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1: Showers ending before morning. Risk of a thunderstorm for this evening and overnight. We'll get 10 to 20 millimeters of rain, low going down to 20, so staying warm. Tomorrow, mix of sun and cloud, 40% chance of showers, risk of a thunderstorm with a high of 28, feeling more like 33. Thursday, cloudy, 40% chance of showers, high of 27. Friday will be cloudy, chance of rain, high of 26. I'm Bonnie Heslop on 610 CKTV.
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1: It's date night. That means Jen Kirsch is here. Tony Tedesco is here as well. And if I ask Tony what's for dinner, the answer is probably wieners. He's always a big cook, that guy.
2: Could be, or it could be cheesecake, Italian cheesecake. You know what? What's for dinner? It sounds like a very small question, but it represents something much bigger in relationships. Constant micro decisions. And, you know, you go to work all day, you're making decisions all day, you get home, and, you know, you're just a little bit mentally tapped out. So if one partner says, I don't care, you decide, when you're trying to make a decision for both of us, eventually the other partner maybe starts feeling like they're a relationship manager instead of an equal partner. So it creates a bit of an imbalance, creates a little bit of resentment. And it's rarely about whether or not tacos is better than pasta.
1: Which the answer to that has got to be yes, at least in the summertime. If you ask me in the wintertime, it's probably the opposite.
2: Tacos or pasta? Yes.
3: I love spring pasta. Like asparagus, lemon, just something fresh.
1: That sounds weird to me. It's got to be like meaty, heavy, fill your belly, like bloated because too much wheat in my pasta.
3: Oh my God, see, we couldn't date. Like as a vegetarian, this is what I'm talking about. It is a frustrating question when people are different and they like different things and want different things.
1: It's true. Well, so inside a relationship,
3: yeah.
1: Would you be the cooker in your relationship or not? Which role would you take on, Jen?
3: I love to be cooked for, but I love to cook. So in a relationship, I like to be cooked for, but like I love to cook. So when I'm doing things on my own, it's for me, it's like such an activity. It's getting to play around in the kitchen and do all the cutting, chopping and all that stuff. I find that really soothing.
1: Mm-hmm. Okay, Tony, would you be the cook or would you be like Jen?
2: I'm the cook.
1: Oh, yeah.
2: I love to cook and I love to cook for other people. And try this. And, you know, I've got the Italian mother in me that, you know, takes out the wood spoon and goes into the sauce and says, hey.
1: And threatens people with it?
2: Yeah.
1: Oh, no, that was my mom. Sorry.
2: Yeah, no, mine too. before it's even done, try this. And, but it is nice once in a while to be surprised.
3: Mm-hmm. Or to cook together and like have that could be the third part of the relationship, you know, like cooking together, playing together in the kitchen, playing some fun music. If you drink, like I love the opening of the bottle of a Prosecco and kind of dancing in the kitchen, you know, with that image of Tony's mom of like the feeding with the spoon, like it could be kind of flirty and playful.
1: It's known as what it is.
2: Yeah, the kitchen needs to be a little bit large for that, because otherwise you're just in my way. Because I'm all over the place.
1: You're in my way.
2: Other than that, yeah. No,
1: that's
2: I do appreciate the occasional somebody makes some lasagna for me. But for the most part, I am the cook.
1: That's a whole other conversation we should have about like what makes good counter space for a kitchen date, because that's like a whole other thing. All right, but couples fight over food, and this is interesting about how do you find a way to navigate food. We're also sidestepping the Groundhog Day of it, because that's a whole other thing too. I think the Groundhog Day part of it, but it has a big impact on dating. Jen, you found this out.
3: Yeah, exactly. So just to be completely transparent, I partnered with HelloFresh on this campaign that they're doing called What's for Dinner. And what really caught my attention and why I wanted to partner up with them was the research and what they found. So they looked at Canadian couples specifically, and they found that this question is a source of friction in relationships, and it can be quite problematic. In fact, about a quarter of Canadian couples says debates over what to eat are... It causes decision paralysis, which is one of those words we're seeing all over the internet these days. And it's about the daily or weekly question of what to eat and being in that situation. And I wasn't really surprised by the research at all, because I've been there. I've been in that situation with a partner. I am currently single, not because of what's for dinner, but I did notice areas of friction in the kitchen of, like, that question you asked me was a little triggering, Shane, of, like, would I rather be the cooker or being cooked for? I used to love to be cooked for because it showed a lot of care, but now I think if you can't do it in your relationship and there's friction in the kitchen, it becomes very frustrating very quickly. One of you feels like maybe you're doing all the work, or if the other person's going to help and they say they're going to be a part of it and they're not, you kind of feel let down in the relationship. But what really interested me about the decision paralysis is, you know that feeling when you both can't decide something and you're not seeing eye to eye. And then it doesn't become about the food and it doesn't become about what's for dinner, but it actually becomes about all the other arguments you've had in the relationship.
1: Which is interesting because truly, it has nothing to do with who's making dinner.
3: Right.
1: It's just about dinner, right? Like, I don't know what I want. It is not about you have to do it. It's actually about, like, I'm out of ideas and I feel like I'm tired of everything. And then yet we blame it on Tony because, you know, somehow it's Tony's fault because he always makes hot dogs.
3: Right. And you want it to be, you want your relationship to be seamless. You want things to be easy. And then there's that whole idea of, like, I don't know. I used to love when I'd watch my rom-coms, I love the being in the grocery store and doing the shopping together. I kind of picture, like, you know, pushing the cart. Maybe I have Gary with me in the grocery cart. It's like cute. We're doing this couple thing. By the way, if you haven't listened to our date night segment, Gary is my dog, not a boyfriend that I push around in the cart. But, you know, this idea, it's sort of romantic of going shopping together, but it ends up you're looking at prices. You're talking about how much you want to spend. Oh, you chose last time. It becomes like, it doesn't, it's not seamless. And then tensions are arising. So these stats, like these numbers aren't surprising. There was 50% of Canadian couples experience decision paralysis regarding just that simple question, which is not simple at all. That's like such a staggering number.
1: Of all things to fight over, really, right? Like, it's crazy to think that that's a thing. Tony, I can't get out of my head this image of me pushing you around a grocery store in a shopping cart. So you're going to need to let me do that.
2: You can do that. You know, hot dogs aside, first of all.
1: Just to be clear, I am banging on Tony with hot dogs because it's a bit of an inside joke here. But he actually does like to cook for real. So that's unfair of me.
2: Yeah. Hot dogs aside, look, even when I cook for myself and just for myself, I get bored of the same five meals every week.
3: Of course.
2: So a little bit of help with regards to what we're going to make or how we're going to make that chicken differently this time is always appreciated. But I think the sexiest thing that a person can say in coupledom when it comes to that is, I've got this.
1: Yeah.
2: And I think at least one of us needs to be able to make those decisions and get creative and check the online recipes or maybe get some help from boxed dinners or things like that get delivered to you.
1: Yeah.
2: And not in a controlling way, just in a healthy, thoughtful leadership.
1: Well, there's a real giving to it too, right?
2: Right.
1: I mean, you don't have to be. I think if you're bossy boots, then it comes across as bossy boots. But I think if you're just trying to, and the way, you know me, I'll always go back to the way you say it. Say, hey, look, I want to try something tonight. Just, you don't have to like it. That's cool. But I want you to try it. Can we try it? And here's what I want to do.
3: Right? I love
2: that.
3: Because it takes the stress away. That's the thing, guys. It's like the stress that you want taken away. I feel like dinner's the few times, at least in my last relationship, that's like the few times that we're actually coming together in our day as a couple. You know, so someone's out for work or you're out doing your things. You have different schedules. This is the one opportunity to come together, to wind down together. So how could you make it easier and remove that tension? Why is it now this is the same time of day that we're fighting all the time and not seeing eye to eye, and then one of us is leaving and just grabbing something like down the street that we wouldn't normally eat anyway?
1: Well, the economics of it is a legit thing about getting takeaway because nobody has ideas, so you order stuff and then you're paying even more anyway for all of it. Okay, it's date night, recipes and cooking with some research Jen did there. That's pretty awesome stuff. If you want to go back to this, you can get back to the podcast and share it with your friends if you have friends who know how to cook or don't know how to cook. And I'm sorry for making funny Tony has hot dogs.
2: Let's go shopping, Shane.
1: Jen, how can everyone get connected on Instagram?
3: Jen_Kirsch, because I talk about these kinds of things all the time, and I would love to hear from you guys too.
1: Absolutely. Tony, why don't you share yours too?
2: At Tedesco Tony on Instagram, at Tedesco on Twitter.
1: Can't believe you got that on Twitter. That's a pretty good name.
2: Oh, yeah.
3: And Tony and I mean, we are matching today. This is so cute. Like, see, we made a decision and our decisions matched today.
1: It's radio. You could have said I match too, you know, instead of leaving me out.
3: Oh, I'm so sorry, Shane. You're one of us.
1: It's date night.
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1: What if your ideas are not your ideas? Crazy notion, right? In fact, for me, it's a fundamental part of everything that I go through every day. And I'll explain that another time. But it really allows a lot of space for other things when you realize that we don't really have a lot of our own ideas. Because then the real ideas that come, they're more special. And that's where we're going to start this conversation. Davis Carbo is here. I found Davis online. So this is where Shane reaches out to random strangers to say hi. Unfolds on the radio. Hey, Davis.
11: Hi. Thanks for having me on, Shane.
1: So tell me about your background and what you do, because you do a lot of things, generally speaking, cognitive bias, unbiased, 50 cognitive biases that shape how you think, decide, and see the world. You do a lot of content online, but this stuff matters to you. How did you get there and why?
11: Oh, so going back kind of early career, I studied human learning and development in school with a focus on educational psychology. And, but earlier in my career, like the start of it, I would say is that I did door-to-door sales in the United States. So I did that for about 7 summers. And during my time, I really learned kind of the nature of decision-making and guiding decision-making and understanding how our brain works. And about a year ago, year and a half ago, I decided to start posting content online. And as I was searching for what I wanted to create content about, I really wanted to position myself as, an educator, but also getting into understanding something that I could talk about every single day. Like what would be really fun to talk about? And so as I started to open up and really dive in deeper into different topics, I got into biases, because as I looked and I really kind of like started unpacking biases in particular, I realized that there's just such a breadth of knowledge. There's so much in there, and there's over 150 to 200 known biases. And so I figured, hey, that would be kind of a perfect series to jump into. And I had already had experience with biases throughout my career, earlier career, but I never had kind of made the full deeper connection that now I have. And after creating content about it for a while, I decided to write a book. And so I wrote the book on, that's hopefully going to be building into multiple volumes that covers, or tries to encapsulate everything that we know about biases, the latest research, and can give people a more practical guide to understanding their decision making and how biases come into play there.
1: Well, I have good news for you. I mean, with all the biases that are out there, you can, by the time you get to book 200, all the new research on books 1 through 50 will already be expanded on. So you get to do it over again. So you've created quite the career for yourself. The particular video that I had found was a bit of a research story on storytelling and the words we use. And I think this is really important, especially, you know, in the media, the words we use and the memories that are associated with them. The notion being that when you get told, use car crashes in the example. So when you get told like there is a bad crash or a big smash up versus cars bumped into each other, the response that people, how they remember it is very different. Help us understand that.
11: Yeah. So in the 70s, two psychologists named Loftus and Palmer ran a study where they were looking to see how memories influenced after the fact of an event. And so what they did is that they brought in a bunch of college students into, I think it was about 50 originally, and they asked them with a questionnaire. They had them watch a video on a car crash, and then they asked them, or they gave them a questionnaire, and one of the questions, they changed one word about the in the question for all of the different students. Some they asked how fast were they going when they collided, or the cars collided, and then some they asked hit, and then they also asked smashed and some softer words. But the most important one was smashed, and they found that the students that were asked how far or how fast the cars were going when they smashed into each other estimated about 42 miles per hour was their general speed. And with softer words like collided, they found it was like 32. So there was a difference in how fast people perceived or remembered the cars were going just off of the changing of one word. But that didn't really answer the question of, did this actually distort memories, or was this just kind of playing into semantics of the word? And so they brought back, in the second study, they brought back students. They asked them the same general questions of hit, collided, smashed. But then they waited and brought the students back a second time 2 weeks later. And then they asked them another question, which was, do you remember any broken glass? Now, in the video, there was no broken glass, but just by using the different words, people that saw that or read that the word was smashed, of when the cars smashed into each other, remembered broken glass that wasn't there. And so they found that this was kind of the basis for the misinformation effect, which is the tendency for information received after an event to distort how the event is remembered.
1: So this gets into all kinds of different pockets now. And yeah. This is where it's wild for me, because as a word guy, the words matter, and that's everything for me always. And so when the insertion of the word, that means now we can control people's memories in theory by the way that we describe something. So yep. Much like when you're sitting with, and this is a thing, this is relationships, this is life, this is work, this is news, this is everything. When you're sitting with, I'm sitting with my buddy Davis, we're sitting down and having a beer, and we're just complaining about our girlfriends. And it's like you sit and you're creating a narrative for somebody else. And the words you use will impact the way that they remember that conversation. And so that's just in real life. But then you also have this actual memory thing. And we've talked about this here on the show, Davis, that you haven't heard, that we've talked about how through the course of time, when we recall, then we recall, then we recall, situationally, it's always a different experience, right? Like if you're in a positive scenario, you're hanging out with the fellas having a good time, you're like, oh yeah, that was a terrible day. This happened, but we got through it. But if you're in a negative scenario, your recall could be like, it was the worst day of my life. And so there's the future part, there is the past part, and then there's the present part of every single aspect of our lives this touches on. There's 200 more books for you.
11: Yeah. It can go really as deep as you want to pull it. As I started diving into the research for, you know, writing this book, it was just like, oh, that seems pretty straightforward. But then as you start to see patterns across different biases and how they all start to interact together, then you realize, oh, wow, we are really, for lack of a better term, overwhelmed with information, and our brain is just trying to adapt and just trying to make the best of it. But these kind of biases, these errors, these predictable issues in our decision making actually have longstanding effects.
1: I often use the phrase, words can be used for good or words can be used for evil. It's up to you. And what does that all tell you about this generally? Because I'm sure that you, like everybody else, you hear trolls and stuff online. They talk about, oh, you sheep, oh, you follow along, blah, blah, blah. Well, they're kind of right. I mean, they're not right from the point that everybody is sort of willing participants in all of this. But if it's a blind spot and we don't realize it's happening and someone is actually saying some of these things, whether it's marketing, politics, you could put it anywhere. Sometimes we are following and we don't really know. And therefore, while we don't mean to be, we can result in kind of being sheep.
11: Oh, absolutely. I mean, and that's really the importance of understanding this stuff, is to not fall prey to it. But the thing that's important to understand about biases in general is just like, really, what are they and where do they come from? And so our brain, we make about 35,000 decisions a day. That's, you know, 35,000. That's an incredible number. And 95% or so, you know, around 33,000 of those decisions are made subconsciously and automatically. And Daniel Kahneman wrote a book called, Thinking Fast and Slow, where he outlines that this thinking is called system one thinking, but it's essentially what I like to refer to as your autopilot.
1: Oh, autopilot's good. I love that term. Davis Carbo is here. How is it possible that one word could change the way we recall things and the way we remember them? What if our brain is lying to us? We're going to find more out about how we live in autopilot.
2: Showers ending before morning. Risk of a thunderstorm for this evening and overnight. We'll get 10 to 20 millimeters of rain, low going down to 20, so staying warm. Tomorrow, mix of sun and cloud, 40% chance of showers, risk of a thunderstorm with a high of 28, feeling more like 33. Thursday, cloudy, 40% chance of showers, high of 27. Friday will be cloudy, chance of rain, high of 26. I'm Bonnie Heslop on 610 CKTB.
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27: Hi, this is George from George's Greek Village. 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
1: Hewitt, memories being changed and manipulated by one word. We need to know what autopilot we function on. What's going on, Davis?
11: Brain does this to be able to conserve energy, because if it has to slow down and go through logical analysis and rational thinking every single time it wants to make a decision, we would never make it out of bed in the morning. And so our brain, in an attempt to conserve this energy, will create shortcuts or rules of thumb. And these are what are known as heuristics. And these rules of thumb are really helpful a majority of the time. But when they lead to an error in our decision making, because they are predictable, that is when you're left with a bias. And so I'll give you an example, is that there's the availability heuristic, which is the tendency when we're trying to recall how common something is or remember how common something is. We usually rely on how quickly something comes to mind. And we think it's more common if we think of it quicker. And then the bias is the tendency to overvalue things that come to mind too quickly and misrepresent it for how often something happens. So for example, when Jaws came out in the 70s, people were so freaked out about that movie because it was so graphic and it was so intense that beach attendance dropped and plummeted across the U.S. when in reality, the actual odds of a shark attack happening are like astronomically low. And so that's where we see the heuristic, but then we also see the bias, because, you know, some people didn't even go to the beach on a lake where there's not even sharks. Like you see that kind of stuff happen. We see there's a bias called authority bias, where we basically defer our judgment to an authority figure. There's the bandwagon effect, where when we see multiple people doing something, it gives us higher credibility to go do it and to just go along with it. You know, there's so many different biases when you start looking at the entire breadth of them all, and you see, wow, like our brains are overwhelmed and we can fall easily to a lot of these influences.
1: Yeah, the shortcuts and the fear of looking bad, the fear of not belonging, right? I mean, fundamentally everything right. That they do. Have you seen the research that they did? It's a video that I've seen. The research about the waiting room and the lady in the waiting room with the doctor's office. This fits in nicely.
11: The stand up one.
1: Yeah, so yeah. I'll describe it for people, and then you can sort of exaggerate, expand the thought. Is that the basic notion is simple, is that there's a waiting room, and there's no receptionist. It's like a doctor's office. And there's, I don't know, remember, three or four people that were in that waiting room, and a new person walks into the waiting room. And then someone gets up and goes into the doctor's office, right? It's no big deal. And then all of a sudden, I think it was a tone that they used. It was like a beep or something, wasn't it? And then everybody stood up, except for the new person who had never been a part of it. And they just were sitting down and then kind of looked around the room, and you can see it on the video. And then slowly just kind of was like, what am I doing? And everyone stood up and then everybody sat down again. And this pattern reoccurs over and over again. And then it gets sort of normalized that everybody does it. You should do it too. And then as the room drains, as they bring people into the doctor's office, or as they portray they're into the doctor's office, that original person who walked in is by themselves. And when the beep happened, they still repeated the stand-up behavior by themselves. And then when a new person came in the room, they encouraged the new person to stand up during the beep. And now the pattern is set. It's remarkable. And it's just a video of a fake doctor's office beeping and standing up.
11: The way to counter bias and just kind of in general bias is slowing down and trying to enter logical, deeper thought. You know, bias isn't always necessarily a bad thing, but the idea is that you want to be able to slow down. And if you're not taking the time to actually think things through, then you're going to just go along with it.
1: Is it safe to say that your brain is basically saying, well, that was safe last time, it should be safe this time, therefore I don't have to worry about it, threat assessment turned off?
11: Well, the how it works, because the brain does follow a predictable process of thinking through decisions. And the first two steps, the first step is emotional tagging by the amygdala. So the amygdala, I'm sure you know, is the threat detection center, but it also oversees just general emotions. And so what it's doing is that it's scanning for information or cues through like sight, touch, taste, etc. And it's looking for things that are relevant. And then what it does is that when it indicates something that's important or relevant, then the second step is that of pattern recognition through the hippocampus. So those two processes of something emotionally salient coming into purview, right? Something that's important. And then the brain saying what happened last time. And those two steps are what make up the majority of our decision making. It's only if something goes wrong, like confusion or a problem something new, is when our brain slows down, pumps the brake, and we enter step three, which is a logical analysis.
1: You walk in the room and you realize something's different, but you don't know what it is. You can't figure it out yet. That's where that's where the automation broke. And your brain was like, whoa, whoa, whoa, whoa, whoa, whoa. Something's different here. We don't know what it is. We can't figure it out. And isn't that the craziest thing? You know what I hear in this, Davis, is that it's living in the past. Like there's zero presence to it. It is 100% living in the past. And then we just tap into the memory, tap in the memory, tap in the memory. And so when people say like, I want to create a new future and I want to have a great day today and I'm tired of these bad habits. Well, that's all of it right there, is that your evaluation of the current scenario is based on the past, and somehow you have to reset that. Is there a way to reset it?
11: Yeah, it's practicing awareness and mindfulness, is that when a new situation comes up or any type of situation, like your brain's just going to try to move quick, right? And most of the time that works, but you need to be able to slow down and try to think things through if you want to just not fall to or move quicker than you want at the expense of accuracy. And so the past has a lot of structuring, right? Like your brain, if something was safe yesterday and the day before, like for example, you know, you're going to walk up to the coffee machine and you're going to go through multiple decisions to get your coffee. Which mug do I grab? Put the filter, scoop the coffee. But you've done it so many times that your brain's not, it doesn't see a need to think through anything deeper. So that's where you're going to move faster. And so yes, to your point, the past really does shape our current present and therefore our future. But to counter that, it's just slowing down and trying to be as present as possible when it's an important decision to make.
1: I was trying to think of some ways that this happens. Just like you said, coffee is such a great example, making coffee, because not only that, then you go to bed and you're like, oh, did I make the coffee? And then you lock the doors, which in theory is the craziest notion, generally speaking, because statistically, most everybody's never been broken into. So there's your bias, is that it's dangerous to leave your door unlocked. Then you don't remember if you locked it. Then you go upstairs and then you wonder if you locked it. The threat assessment kicks in. And then now you're like, whoa, what if someone breaks in? And then you go downstairs and then you check it, but it's already locked because you locked it out of automation when you go. Turning the lights off, turning the stove off, right? Even driving to work, the sort of hypnotic state of driving. All of these things, they're present always. And you can actually get a bit of a kick out of them, I think, if you follow them and you pay it, you're like, oh my God, what is going on, brain?
11: Yeah. I always crack up at the thought of just, you hop in the car, driving to work, you blink, and then you're there and you're like, whoa, where did the last 30 minutes go?
1: Well, or you missed the turn and you drive the same way every day. And you're like, how did I just miss the turn? Like so here

0: found, Davis. I suggest you follow if you're curious about sort of breaking patterns, learning some of these biases that are in there is a great way to go. One of 200 book conversations that we'll try to have on the radio as he unfolds them. Now, this is great work, Davis. Thanks for...
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0: 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And you have the ability to send messages in to us as well. It's cool stuff. Let's start in Victoria, shall we? CFAX 1070 in Victoria. Former Victoria PD officer and Tom's colonist writing driving writer. That's a tough one. John Ducker joins Ryan and Lisa in the morning to talk about driving, your responsibility, and autopilot when you're on the road.
1: So the crew that I went with from General Motors was very quick to point out that this is not a self-driving car. And their terminology for it is hands-free driver assistance technology. And they pointed out a few times through our test run that this is a system is a co-pilot, not an autopilot system. You have to be engaged with the car at all times. Otherwise, the system essentially warns you and shuts itself off.
2: What does it do? So if it's not fully driving the car, what is it doing?
1: Right. So what it is capable of doing in my short time was it will regulate speed just based on like a kind of cruise control system. It will keep you centered in the lane. It will automatically keep distance away from a vehicle in front of you. And even to the point where if you're approaching a slower vehicle, say in the right-hand lane, it will make sure everything is clear. It will signal, and it will change lanes, and it will pass the slower vehicle all on its own. And that was a very interesting experience because I wasn't ready for that. And the problem I had was that we were nearing the top of the Malahat, and I knew that the road was going to narrow down to one lane, but clearly the system didn't. My human judgment would have been that I wouldn't have passed that. It was a delivery van. I wouldn't have passed that van because I knew the road was narrowing. But it was quite capable of doing it. And the protection is that as soon as you take control, grab the wheel, and tell it you're engaged, that you take over. I was encouraged by the thought that it doesn't take over from you. It doesn't know better than you do, but it's definitely something you have to get used to.
0: There you go. It is very different, that's for sure. Now, I haven't done it in that car, but I have driven a Tesla like that, and you can go like for an hour without actually making a decision while driving as long as you have your hand on the steering wheel. Great conversation there, Ryan and Lisa, CFAX 1070 in Victoria. Let's go to Windsor, Ontario. Jewel Gatfield was on with Mike and Meg in the morning.
3: You know, what would you, not even recommend, but what should they have in their boat?
4: It depends upon the category of the boat, Meg, and that's a good question because there are equipment needs for different vessels, including the personal watercraft that was involved in this particular incident. Then you've got stand-up paddle boards, you've got windsurfing, you've got sailboats, you've got power boats, and you've got different lengths. But to a great degree, the main thing is a life jacket. And it's mandatory that a life jacket be on board for every person on board, but fitted to that person. So in other words, you can't put an adult life jacket on a six-year-old child. And there are various brands, and they must be Transport Canada approved. And you know, just on life jackets, just a simple statistic: the Life Saving Society produces a report every year, and there's roughly over 100 deaths annually related to boating incidents in Canada. Unfortunately, many of those are applicable to Ontario, but my simple rule is I call it the 80-80 rule. 80% of those people that die on the water with boating related were drowning, and the second thing is 80% of those people weren't wearing a life jacket.
2: Right.
4: So, the Canadian Safe Boating Council has five key safe boating tips, and one is wearing a life jacket, which I've just talked about. Boat sober, people have to realize that the rules of the road on pavement are the same as the rules of the road on the water. They are transferable. So an impaired on the water is transferable to your license on land.
0: In case you missed it, touring around the iHeartRadio Talk Network, that's CKLW in Windsor, Mike and Meg's podcast on the iHeart app too. And one of my favorite conversations Jerry Agar ever does in Toronto is when he has his kids on. You can catch him on News Talk 1010, and he was joined by Kaylin Agar, his daughter.
5: I think it's coming from a good place to try to reduce risk, but I think, number one, you can't take away all the risks in sport. And number two, if their idea is to ban it for kids, when are you then teaching them how to do it safely when they reach the age that they're now allowed to do it?
6: Well, what if you just said, we're not going to do it? We're going to outlaw it, kind of the way they brought in helmets in hockey. I was of the age when I was a kid playing hockey where they made it mandatory at some age, you know, 10 or 8 or whatever it was, you had to wear a helmet. And then every year after that, you just had to wear a helmet. And it got to the point then where it started to become very common and is now the rule in the NHL. Well, would there be any value to do that where you say, okay, we're going to start with little kids and we're going to outlaw heading, and as they get older, they never get back to it?
5: Sure, I think that might help save the cognitive decline aspect that's in that article you were referencing, but it doesn't reduce the risk of concussion, because you can get concussions even by a body-to-body check that happens. So again, I think you're eliminating some risk and in the sport by taking out heading, if that ends up being the like where they go with this. But there's still risks for a bunch of injuries, but even just head and cognitive stuff is still going to be there, regardless of if they're heading the ball directly or not.
6: Is there a safe way to head the ball?
5: Yes, and I think that's where they started with this research, was we're going to say that at this certain age point, you can't do it. You have to be learning how to do it properly in practices. But then the other side of the research said, but in a game situation, how often are you doing that correctly when there's so many other variables involved?
0: It's an amazing conversation. Jerry Agar on his podcast, Kaylin Agar, his daughter, talking about kids in soccer, concussions, head injuries, and healing with everything going on in FIFA and soccer going on. Yep, there are things in soccer that can hurt your kids, too. It's just not all hockey and football that is maybe bad in some different ways that it should perhaps change. Shane Hewitt and the Night Shift. Grab those podcasts on the iHeart app. You can grab ours on there, too. It gets published after the show is done in a series of segments as we go through the night with our different topics. 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Coming up, a great article from Matt Gurney's group at readtheline.ca. You got to hear about. I think this is a good one. Have we forgotten how good things have been here in Canada? And up next, we are...
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10: From the National Newsroom of the Canadian Press, I'm Lisa Laporte. Iran is vowing to respond to the latest strikes against it by the U.S. Iranian Foreign Minister Abbas Araghchi said in a social media post today the country would leave no attack or threat unanswered. The U.S. military says it carried out strikes on Iran after the crash of an army helicopter near the Strait of Hormuz. ABC's national security and defense analyst Mick Mulroy says fears this conflict could escalate escalate are very real.
11: This could kick off the whole war again, and the United States has all the assets in place to do so. But I also think it's clear the United States does not want to see that happening. The White House wants to see a ceasefire agreement.
10: While U.S. President Donald Trump blamed the Islamic Republic for the crash, official statements only say it's under investigation. The co-founder of the federal government's independent advisory body says she's disappointed in the prime minister's commitment to climate action so far. Catherine Abreu told a parliamentary committee to the environment on Tuesday that many in the climate field had much higher expectations for Prime Minister Mark Carney and saw him as the right person to leverage Canada's clean growth opportunities. She resigned from the federal government's net zero advisory body last December after accusing the Carney government of not seeking the group's advice on key policy decisions. Alberta RCMP say a 47-year-old woman has died after falling from a cliff while hiking in Kananaskis.
12: Mounties say the woman was from Airdrie, Alberta, and was hiking Mount Bryant with a group of friends and family when she fell down a cliffside. Stars Air Ambulance responded, but an RCMP spokesperson believes the woman's body was later recovered with the help of a rescue team. Police say they do not consider the death suspicious. Mount Bryant is located in the Elbow Sheep Wildland Provincial Park, southwest of Calgary. Jason White, The Canadian Press.
10: New Brunswick Premier Susan Holt is calling for a national social media ban for kids under the age of 16. Her office released a letter dated June 5th, which Holt sent to Prime Minister Carney, asking Ottawa to prevent social media companies from advertising to minors. The Liberals are expected to table a bill tomorrow that includes the ban Holt is asking for. An Air Canada Express flight attendant got a thrill last week when she gifted pop star Rihanna a beaded lanyard from her Mohawk community south of Montreal.
13: So honored. So tell me what the thing you wanted me to learn. So
14: in our language, we say nyawa, which means thank you.
13: Nyawa.
14: Nyawa.
13: I said it right?
14: Yeah, you did.
13: Nyawa.
10: Lily Delaboust says she approached the singer's bodyguard during a flight last week and asked if she could give her a present. The two filmed a video together in which Rihanna thanked Delaboust for the present. This is the Canadian Press. In sports, Game 4 of the Stanley Cup Championship is playing out this hour between the Carolina Hurricanes and Vegas Golden Knights. Vegas leads the series 2-1. Bosnia-Herzegovina hit the training pitch today in Toronto ahead of the country's World Cup opener against Canada this Friday. Bosnia's defender Nikola Katic says his country is ready for a motivated opponent playing in the Global Showcase on their home soil for the first time.
15: Very hostile atmosphere and we watched them, analyzed them in the few past games. We saw a very aggressive team who is going to run a lot and give everything, press high, and as I said, very, very difficult match, but we also have our qualities and we have our plan.
10: Canada is ranked 30th in the official FIFA rankings, while Bosnia-Herzegovina is 64th. And Canada's Gabriel Diallo dropped his opening match at the Labima Open Grass Court Tournament today. From the Canadian Press, I'm Lisa Laporte.
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23: What makes a Burn Bray egg a Burn Bray egg? 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
1: When I'm with you, baby, I go out of my head. 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
2: Well, it's Good News Tuesday, and every Tuesday, Chris Abel joins us to bring some good news about tech and some exciting things that are coming. And the robots are always a part of it in some fashion. And I think we have a couple of different robot angles today. Chris, great to see you. ChrisAble.com and Real Chris Abel on the socials. Let's get connected with the little robots in our phone that have been absolutely dreadful. So anything has to be an improvement at this point. What do you got?
3: Well, what we have is Apple giving new announcements at the Worldwide Developers Conference. It's an annual event in which they showcase all the new things happening in software. So you don't get new phones or hardware, but you do get to find out what's coming to our phones. And so this year, it's all about artificial intelligence, as you may expect. What's interesting, though, is that Apple is taking Google's artificial intelligence. They're saying they took the underlying technology behind Google's Gemini, and then they've taken it to make their own improvements with Apple Intelligence. And so they unveiled today that you're going to have, number one, Apple Intelligence is going to do a much better job in terms of handling tasks that involve things like audio and photographs and voice conversations, that it's going to have a much greater awareness in terms of what's happening to you in your life while it tries to perform all the other tasks we assume with AI. But it's interesting because they're doing this also not just for apps and across the operating system, but also for Siri. They're introducing a new version of Siri, Siri AI, in which Siri also will have a lot of the enhancements from Google's artificial intelligence. And so when you're having your requests with Siri, Siri's going to be able to have a longer conversation with you. You can not just ask one question, you can follow up with other questions, go back and forth and actually plan different kind of tasks. If you want to make a party, you want to book a vacation somewhere, Siri can help you out with that. You can also do a much better job of customizing Siri. You can customize her voice in terms of her pacing, in terms of her expressionism. I'm a little sad by that because I always like the idea of thinking of Siri as being an actual person that I had to kind of get to know. Instead, now Siri's become a thing that can be customized to my every little personal whim and kind of preference. I don't know if I want that. I want to kind of get to know the person that's working with me rather than someone who's built just to appeal to my little prejudices and biases. But anyways, that's where we're at. So for Apple, the big deal today was how they're using artificial intelligence to make their suite of apps and software and other devices a little more personable and, as they put it, more aware. While at the same time, even though they're using Google technology, kind of taking a dig and saying that Apple's version of this technology will include privacy. You're not going to have to worry about your information being stored or being used with anybody else's technology out there, unlike, say, Google.
2: Or because they were working with ChatGPT, weren't they? So it's a bit of a swipe at ChatGPT, too, I think.
3: Yeah. So it's interesting in terms of what they've rolled out and kind of trying to spin it because it's not a wholly Apple thing. Mm-hmm. And again, this is the first real major thing we've seen from Apple this year. And it's not a complete Apple creation. It's something that they've built on from Google's technology.
2: Which could be a good thing. I mean, it's been a couple of years since they said the Apple intelligence was coming, right? Like, by Christmas, we're going to have Apple intelligence, and then nothing. So this is, I mean, I guess people will believe it when they see it this time.
3: Yes. Well, and they also announced today that with the new software upgrades that are coming just in general, that they're reaching back to support even older iPhones. So they're going to go back to the iPhone 11. So you may feel less pressure to have to buy an all new iPhone. Your old iPhone may still be working, get all the new enhancements.
2: Okay, that's good stuff. That's good to know because some of them have been lasting longer, which is probably a good thing too. Chris Abel is here. You can catch his YouTube channel as well. Great place to get connected, Real Chris Abel. Now, you said Google, and you've actually got Google next on your list, so it's a pretty good fit. I use Waze always, by the way. It's fantastic.
3: So again, Waze and Google have partnered up. So Waze is now using Google's artificial intelligence from Gemini to kind of build and offer new features. In this case, it's all about FIFA. It's about the soccer games that are going on right now. So with partnership with Google, now when you're using Waze, you're driving around, you're getting your directions, as long as the car comes to a halt and stop while you're paused, they'll throw up on the screen all the latest scores and stats from what's happening with the latest sports game that's happening right now. They're also going to use artificial intelligence for search capability. So in Waze, you're going to be able to search for details on booking tickets. You can also get these interactive visuals. They'll give you information about what's happening with the game, like player formations, which I have to admit, as not a huge sports fan, I don't know too much. So I'm so thankful for anything that can especially give me visuals to kind of help teach me a little bit about what's going on with FIFA right now.
2: Yeah, I have no idea. They're soccering. That's all I know.
3: They're soccering. And yes, it's weird being Canadian because we're kind of in between the UK and the American experience. So I never know whether to say soccer or football. It's yeah. like which side should we be on as Canadians when it comes to that battle between the two sides?
2: Yeah, there's some really interesting history to the term football and soccer and how it changed and then it switched again. And I feel like you sound fancy when you call it football or footy.
3: Right, and then, yes.
2: You know, but you're probably like a real person because you're probably a tryhard if you call it football or footy. But then if you call it soccer, you're probably legit. I don't know how that works either. All right, Chris Abel is here. Now, the big robots doing the big things, as always. Chris loves the robots. We're climbing mountains now.
3: Yes. So this is interesting because the war between the United States and China, the U.S. is losing when it comes to robots. So this week, we saw three interesting things from the Chinese company Unitree. First, their humanoid robots, eight of them, appeared on America's Got Talent as a dance troupe that supported a Chinese performer. They won over the audience. All four judges gave them the vote. They may go on to win. So that's Unitree. Unitree, again, their robot showed up outside of Madison Square Gardens. They're in all the news coverage of what's going on with the Knicks game right now. So again, Unitree's humanoid robot showed up. And then again, they just announced that Unitree's humanoid robot scale to the summit of a volcano in Ecuador. So, I mean, we've seen all the robots doing their best to try to learn how to walk, then how to run, then how to be able to deal with difficult terrain. This was a big success in terms of saying, look, our humanoid robot can actually climb a mountain. In fact, Unitree says that they're now preparing to be able to send this same humanoid robot to try to climb Mount Everest. And so China is winning this war. Their robots are showing all up in terms of the United States. There are American companies that make humanoid robots. They're just not here right now. They're not in the eye, the public eye.
2: Well, yeah, I mean, I don't know which story is more amazing, Chris. I mean, the robots are doing great things, it seems, but the marketing is also off the charts. Like, they're organized, the fact that they did the America's Got Talent show, the fact that they're at the basketball games. I mean, they seem to just... I mean, they're on the marketing. Maybe they're using AI for the marketing. I don't know. But they're all over it. And I mean, if they're climbing mountains and they go to the top of Everest, I mean, that's going to be a picture that is shared all over the world.
3: Totally. I mean, this is a Chinese company, and yet they're finding great success in international areas. I mean, it's as if they you know, this is the kind of stuff that you'd expect American companies to be able to do, to be that savvy. For a Chinese company to do it? Wow.
2: It's great. It's amazing things. I mean, do you think they still use a Sherpa to get to the top?
3: Well, I was wondering if that's going to end up happening. Sherpas are still there. I still hear stories about Sherpas.
2: Yeah.
3: But could they be replaced by robots?
2: I don't know. Or do they show the robots how to do it, then the robots do it? But, I mean, these are people for generations that have climbed that mountain up and down and brought people up, right? Like, it's like an everyday thing for them. It's crazy.
3: I could see them sending up humanoid robots to try to recover bodies, because we know there's a lot of people on that trail up to Everest that never came back.
2: And green
3: so you
2: boots.
3: Could have a recovery mission if you wanted with humanoid robots.
2: Yeah, and then it melts and then you can see that stuff and it's a crazy story. Mm-hmm. Anyway, this is great stuff. So we got robots on Everest, we got Google and Waze with World Cup stuff when you're stopped and updates, and Apple unveils Siri AI. We'll believe it when we see it, but it sounds cool. ChrisAble.com, real Chris Abel on the socials, and his YouTube channel is great too. As always, Chris, good news Tuesday. Thanks for being here, brother. It's great to see you.
3: Thanks for having me. Take care, guys.
2: Shane Hewitt and the Night Shift coming up for you in just a couple of seconds. We are going to get to a really great story about resetting expectations and have we forgotten how far we've come from...
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2: ReadTheLine.ca. Matt Gurney, Mr. Sunshine is here. It's nice to see you there, Sunshine. How are you?
3: Living the dream.
2: Matt. Matt is actually the sweetest, most caring, loyal human being, and I love him for it. And I love the way we get to be playful here. ReadTheLine.ca is a great online paper, if you will. Articles, writers, opinions, facts, investigations, releases. Can't get this anywhere else stuff at ReadTheLine.ca, and you can subscribe to it. And there's a new article here that has been published, Matt, which is really cool. We have changed Canada before. We can do it again. From whom has been created this thing?
3: It was written by Ken Bozenkohl, a longtime conservative operative federally and provincially in Alberta. I was just the editor on this piece. I'm not the author. So the argument is Ken's, not mine. But Ken was around for the Alberta firewall letter. He was part of the early Reform Party. He was part of the Stephen Harper election wins beginning in 2004. No, hang on, 2006. And he's a guy who knows his way around conservative politics, and he's Albertan, and he's a Federalist. He doesn't have any time or patience for the separatists. And what he decided to do, you know, one of the themes, and I'm trying to present this respectfully. Look, I've made my views on this. I'm a guy in Toronto, and I'm a Federalist, but I'm still going to try to present the case as fairly as I can. Where there are a lot of Albertans who are frustrated and they don't think they can get anything done in Canada, and they think they would have more freedom and more autonomy to pursue their own agenda if they were either an independent country or, in some cases, based on the polls, if they were an American state. That's the argument for separatism, right? Canada's holding us back and we would do better without them. And what Ken is arguing, based on his career, is that that's actually nonsense. That Alberta conservatives have proven to be an almost uniquely effective political force within this country. He gives us a little bit of a history in the article. You can check it out, as you said, at readtheline.ca, of the early Reform Party days, the evolution into the Canadian Alliance, and then the Conservative Party of Canada. And he talks about how many of the early priorities, things that Albertans were identifying, Alberta conservatives were identifying in the 90s as things that had to happen. Canada needed to do these things. Most of them happened. Most of them happened over the years and have, in fact, in some cases, become so mainstreamed that the Liberal Party, federally, has now adopted them as national policy. So, you know, Ken isn't trying to suggest that there aren't any problems. He's not trying to suggest that Alberta wins every fight or that Alberta's gotten everything it asked for, because of course it hasn't and of course it doesn't. But in the main, Alberta, and especially Alberta conservatives, according to Ken, have been a pretty effective political force in this country and have been very, very good at getting what they wanted to the benefit not only of Alberta, but Ken would say, and I would agree with him, most Canadians.
2: Can I read the first paragraph? Is that okay?
3: You have my permission.
2: Okay. So here's what it is. It's at readtheline.ca. I confess I'm getting tired of the selective amnesia. To hear Alberta separatists talk, one might think that the last 20 years of conservative activism had simply never happened in this country. They seem to have an ironclad memory for every grievance going back to 1905, some of which I share, but routinely forget this province's many successes, the many times Alberta has led rather than left this confederation. It's a great piece, and it goes on to say things like, as if nothing were ever done before, this is not just defeatist, it's historically wrong. And I think that's one part of the narrative here, Matt, that most people haven't asked the question of. What if the narrative that it's broken is somebody's agenda? And I think we should ask that.
3: Yeah, we should. One of the points that I make, Shane, and I'm not shooting down what you're saying here at all, but one of the things I just think it's important to keep in mind is people will say to me often, in my line of work, yeah, but Matt, that's just your opinion. Yeah. Or you have an agenda. That's right. Everybody does. I'm just pretty open about it. Like my agenda is generally a pretty benign one, you know, but like I believe that there are good ways of doing things and there are bad ways of doing things. I believe there are things we should be doing. I believe there are things we shouldn't do. I believe there are things we're doing that we should stop doing. That's my agenda. My agenda is my desire to see solutions I believe would be effective enacted. So is there an agenda? 100%. That's normal. Agendas are good. We should all have one. We should all know what they are, and we should all be open about that. The issue we have in this country is how do we go about advancing our agenda? Are we doing it in a cooperative, friendly way? Or are we basically going to hell with you, the hell with your agenda? I'm taking my ball and going home. Unfortunately, that seems to be the vibe in a lot of places.
2: Things get inconvenient and nobody wants to work through it. It's like, now I quit. I mean, if you look at friends in your life, maybe yourself and myself, like how we go through things, how many times a day does something become inconvenient and we're just like, I don't need this. And we move on. Like, it's just, okay, but that's not how life works. That's not how relationships work, all of that. And are we lifing right now? Like, we're just getting sucked into the convenient lazy?
3: Do you mean you and I, or do you mean, is that a broader question?
2: Oof, I don't know what I actually meant, to be honest. I think you could maybe answer wherever you feel most comfortable, because that's just how honestly the question came out.
3: One of the great blessings of my life, and in probably in some ways one of the curses, has been that I'm very easy to please. I am not a hard guy to impress. And my emotional state, kind of as a baseline, is sort of bemused contentment. Something has to go really right or really wrong to knock me out of a pretty narrow emotional range. And one of the things I have noticed about my fellow humans is that people seem to really crave the higher emotions. And right now, we live in an era where if you want to be angry all the time, it's really easy. It is so, so easy to be angry and afraid and threatened and anxious all the time. And I don't think most of us are wired that way. I think it's a very small percentage of the population that's wired this way. But we have built, without meaning to, a series of interconnected light speed data devices that will give you all the evidence you need on a day-to-day basis that the world sucks, that everything's wrong, that people hate you, that you can't win, that everyone's out to get you. You know, just yesterday, a couple days ago, The Line published a piece written by Andrew McDougall, and he just did a tour of Normandy and was retracing the steps of his grandfather, who fought there after D-Day and fought there for a month before he was wounded and his war was over. And someone responded to me directly as one of the Line's editors and said, "What do you think the men who fought on those beaches for Canada would think of the country they have today? They would be so ashamed." I thought about that and I'm like, you know what? This country's got a lot of things wrong with it. There's a lot of things that piss me off about this country. And I've made a whole career about talking about them and trying to fix them. But if you could go back in time and tell those boys dying on the beaches of Normandy in the sand that they were going to help create an 80-year run of unprecedented prosperity, stability, and almost total peace, they probably would have taken it. I said to the person who asked me this, I'm not denying for a moment that this country has problems. But if your assessment of things is that the people of 1944 would look at us and think they were the lucky ones, that you have got to delete your social media accounts and go for a walk. Because that's the kind of conclusion you only get when your brain gets rotted by too much time reading negative stuff on social media. And looking at what Ken wrote at The Line, just to bring this full circle, 20 years of incredible, like, objective success by conservatives from Alberta in this country. But if you listen to some of them, they've never gotten anything done. What you believe is as much a product of what you choose to pump into your brain as anything that's actually out there in an objective sense. And I think all of us would benefit from making better choices.
2: Matt Gurney, readtheline.ca. Insightful. Ken's article is worth reading. You can get it on the website, and if you subscribe, they will send you links and stuff too, which is pretty awesome. It's very touching, Matt, and I think it's very important.
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1: Good place for AI. Help you organize your thoughts. Concerning place for AI. Life sentences. Have you seen the movie Mercy? It's an interesting movie. That's Carmi. It's a movie where the judge is AI. And the judge decides if you're guilty or not. And if there's a certain point, if you're they don't even try you. If there's a probability thing that you did it, they're just like, yep, that's it. You're going to jail. And then you have like a small window of time to prove that you didn't do it. It's a good movie, actually. It's not like a great movie, but it's a good movie. It's a fun watch.
2: It's one of those things that would keep me up at night, though, just sort of thinking about it, fighting for your life and hoping that you find yourself on the right side of the AI. That's a scary place to be. We're probably going to get there someday.
1: You get framed, and then it's already been fed the evidence that you're somehow bad.
2: That's right. Exactly. The system is stacked against you. Nothing you can do can change
1: it. This is a problem. So there is a story about the Canadian government testing the use of AI in prisons, which I would say, don't we have psychologists for this? That would be interesting. Carmi, why don't you sort of introduce the notion and your takeaway?
2: Yeah, so Correctional Service Canada, of course, they run the prison service. They run Canada's prisons, and they're the ones who ultimately determine. You know, they follow a prisoner through their experience in the prison system, and they write what are called criminal profile reports, which are basically, they call them a foundational document. And as a prisoner is being brought into the system, they pull in all of the documentation around that individual, their criminal history, what crimes they committed, the circumstances around it, was there a pattern of violence, what kind of behavioral, mental health, addiction issues were they dealing with, their family and social background, education, employment records, all that stuff, even victim impact statements. And it's really to try to better understand, you know, who are we dealing with, how do we deal with them, what programs should they have access to in prison, how should this influence the parole process and all of that, so they can be managed appropriately. And normally this has been a fairly manual process run by correctional services staff. And now the Canadian government is thinking, well, maybe we should use AI to streamline that process so that we're pulling together all this information from all these different sources. And hey, wouldn't you know, AI seems to do that really well. Let's give that a try. So they handed over $123,000 to Accenture, the consulting company, and they're running a pilot program to basically see how would this work? Would it help? Would it reduce workload on CSC staff? Or would it introduce, as experts are concerned, would it introduce lying and hallucination and errors into the process? And I don't know about you, but the last place you want errors to be introduced by technology is when you're dealing with maybe a hardened criminal. And so it opens up a whole witch's brew of concerns and questions that it would be a concern everywhere else, but even more so considering who we're talking about here.
1: If a cafe that does not serve anything with tomatoes can be run by AI and order a truckload of canned tomatoes, then I would not want my AI also doing open heart surgery and deciding the future of somebody with all of this. Now, okay, I get it. We're going to parse a lot of data and organize the data. That is what AI is good at. But the level of instruction that has to be there to make sure that it includes every single piece of data, no matter what, even if it finds it irrelevant, it has to put it in the irrelevant list so nothing gets missed or lost. And this is where the humans need to be able to step in. But if the humans don't know the information that's supposed to be there, I think that, Carmi, we've lost this notion that AI is going to serve us. And the way the AI is built today is that we are serving the AI. We are teaching the AI, and we're paying them to do it. It's crazy. And so I think we're sort of still at that place where it's like, yeah, but it could actually, if we're finding cases where lawyers are using hallucinated AI case examples in courts and judges are catching it, and they're getting in trouble for it, who's to say these things aren't going to happen in all of this?
2: Oh, we can assume that they absolutely will. And, you know, the promises as this pilot program is launched are that, oh, don't worry, humans will always be in the loop. This is just a tool to help Correctional Service Canada staff to improve their workflow. They're still making the final determinations. But the problem here is the AI is so bad at what it does that the amount of human oversight into the process is more resource intensive than if they simply did the job on their own without the AI in the first place. And so you're right. We are serving the technology and we're not actually advancing the state of the art. We're not resulting in better criminal profile reports. We're not accelerating the process. We're not saving budget. We're not improving outcomes for inmates or their victims or the communities that they have impacted, that their behaviors have impacted. We simply tried to save some work and clearly failed to do so. And we did so in a very sensitive area that quite frankly does not really represent an appropriate use case for artificial intelligence. So exactly what they've achieved, I don't really know. And I think this is only the first of a very long line of cases where we're really going to end up scratching our heads thinking, why did they think AI could fix this? Because it clearly couldn't.
1: Well, humans screw it up. There's no doubt about that. Can I tap into your dad brain? It's one of my favorite parts of your brain.
2: Sure, yeah.
1: How many times as a dad did you say to the kids, wash the car or clean out the car or clean your bedroom or mow the lawn or shovel the snow just for you to go check it afterwards and you to have to redo it because the kids screwed it up somehow or didn't finish the job?
2: Oh, my God. There is not a number large enough to represent that because, and as a parent and reflecting on my experience as a dad, it's because the ask was very vague in much the same way that an AI prompt would be very vague. I didn't specify to what level of quality I wanted them to shovel the walk. So I might have only gotten like two steps in front of the front door and then they decided to go make a snowman. I needed to specify, shovel the walk, make sure that it's this wide and it's all the way down to the street. And I don't want to see 3 inches of snow, you know, before my boot hits pavement. And so you have to be a lot more specific. And AI is like that. AI is like that, you know, really dumb kid that needs every instruction to an excruciating level of detail and will probably never grow up either.
1: You just called your own kids dumb. No, it's the answer is only as good as the question. And I think your point is very well made. You said shovel, Dad, you said shovel the walk. You didn't say shovel all the walk.
2: That's right. And in all honesty, I am simply being paid back for what I did to my parents when they were asking me to shovel the walk because I always did the same thing. I always did it to the bare minimum based on the exact sort of words and phrases that my parents used. And so kids are simply being kids and they're being real. And my kids, let's face it, are really smart because they're just like their mom, just like my wife. And they played me. And I should have learned, and I didn't. So clearly, I'm just as dumb as the AI that's supposed to replace me.
1: Well, and that's what they have to think of AI as that kid.
2: Mm-hmm. Yeah,
1: it's asking us to teach it, and it's the kid. And if you don't give it the guardrails of what it needs to be, and I'm sure that, of course, in the testing, they're doing the guardrails, they're building those things. Mm-hmm. But the only reason you learn the guardrails is because it does something stupid.
2: That's right.
1: There's a reason why the silica packs say don't eat. Right? Like, because somebody ate one.
2: That's right.
1: And that's why there's a thing there. So who is the sacrificial lamb that pays the price in a case like this that... that the staff from correctional services has to go through and now check the sidewalk, check the car, you know, all the metaphorical things about check the dishwasher, check the bedroom. You spend as much time as a parent saying, oh, I just do it myself because they, you know, they can't get it right. Well,
2: yeah.
1: Take a wild guess what takes more work. And this is the part that I don't understand why it's such a race. Well, I can tell you why. It's because of the budget. The budget is so inflamed and huge that they're trying to cut anywhere they can. And safe to say it's concerning, Carmi.
2: It is. And we're seeing this happen in organizations, you know, not just in the prison system, but everywhere else where, you know, AI is being seen as the holy grail, AI agents, that they're going to replace human workflow. Doesn't really work that way. And there are going to be a lot of really hard lessons along the way.
1: At least not

0: As a baseball announcer, I'm often away from home, living out of a suitcase. 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Don't let homelessness assumptions get in the way of homelessness solutions. 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
13: We're going to answer all of the questions about Canada's automotive future right now. Right here. Lorraine explains. It's a piece you can always find at

0: Driving.ca. Lorraine Sommerfeld is here. Well, this is the future, Lorraine. This is it right now. We made it. This is the future that was created 40 years ago, 50 years ago. So in looking at Canada's automotive future, do we have to look back at the past?
1: I think we'd be stupid not to. And nothing's being reinvented here. And here's the thing that, and I don't want this to come across sounding very harsh, but our automotive industry has been in decline for 25 years, like rapid decline. And a lot of it moved to Mexico because that's where the cheaper labor was. So NAFTA was really terrible for the Canadian auto industry. And not a lot of people want to say it, but it's in decline. So we have to change it. It has to be changed. And yes, the Trump administration is presenting a bazillion problems, and the new CUSMA agreement that they're negotiating is going to be a nightmare. And it's going to throw curveballs. But we've been here before. We've always used legislation and tariffs. We've used this for 100 years to, you know, build, protect, try and keep our industry. And I think even though the CUSMA negotiations, this is, you know, this is troubled water, like absolutely. And it's terrifying. But for lots of industries, not just cars.
0: Yeah, for lots. I mean, in the case of cars, though, I heard a really great phrase that caught my ear because maybe it was just said differently, and which was Canada doesn't have an automotive industry.
1: No, we don't.
0: It's Canada has an industry that fulfills other countries' automotive industries.
1: Yes.
0: And so it's a misnomer to call it Canada's auto industry. It would be accurate to say Canada's automotive workforce.
1: Yes.
0: And there's a big difference there because we don't have cars. We don't have our own.
1: No. And this is part of the problem. The professor that I quote in today's column, Greg Mordew, who's out of McMaster, he used to be with Toyota for decades, and now he's a PhD in, you know, figuring out how companies should work. And what they've broken down over papers I've been reading with his for the past few years, there's three parts of the auto industry. The alpha, the countries that own, like Ford and BMW, like they're owned, you know, by, we don't own anything. And we're a mid, like a peripheral, we're a mid player. We don't have the cheap labor, but we don't own anything. So we get told what to make, when to make it, where to make it.
0: You can reapply that to so many industries in Canada, energy industry, everything that
1: we're at the behest.
0: We have just positioned ourselves and we don't get to keep anything.
1: That's the problem. And the auto industry, what you heard is exactly right. We don't own it. We are told, you know, we've made trade-offs because we do sell 1.8 million cars a year, but that's 10% of the North American buying thing. We don't have power. And I've been saying for years, we get to choose what the Americans decide to make. Like even the stuff that's on our roads, we don't get to decide. Otherwise, it would just be all station wagons and hatchbacks. Canadians love those. But no, we're not this massive important player because we don't own anything. We don't own the companies. We just have deals with them.
0: I usually get text messages when I say things like that from automotive workers.
1: Yes.
0: I mean it in a way that when we call it Canada's automotive industry, it diminishes the worker. I think that when we call it Canada's automotive worker, because the worker's like, we have an industry, we are this industry. And I get that point, but I think it actually takes away how powerful that community is. It, like Toronto and Windsor and sort of that pocket where the stuff gets built. And because I think that when we actually acknowledge the people for who they are the workers that make it. They're the workers that keep it alive. I think it actually lends more strength to the worker by calling it Canada's automotive workforce. But when we call it an industry, it's not an industry anymore. Like you said, it's not ours. I mean, you got South Korea, you've got Germany, you've got England, you've got the States, you know, Japan.
1: They're making cars everywhere around the world. Everyone's going where it's cheapest to make cars, including the Detroit automakers. Everybody is. But for our auto workers, when I was growing up, if you got a job at, well, either Molson's or Ford, you know, because I'm near Oakville here, if you could get one of those jobs, you had a house, a cottage, two cars, and a vacation, and one paycheck coming in, and you could do it. And the unions were very strong. It was working three shifts. If you drove by, every car in the parking lot was the make of that manufacturer, GM's or Ford or Chrysler at the time. I'd say over the past 15 years, 20 years, I've noticed everything in the parking lot. everything because the jobs are not reliable. And part of the other problem is you meet people at work, you get married. So both of you now rely on the same plant frequently, which is scary in any industry. Be careful where you hook up because, you know, there's a lot riding on it. Don't smile like that. Yeah. So.
0: You made it sound like it was like people are sneaking off to the photocopier.
1: Well, no, they're getting married. Like, you know, a lot of times both paychecks are riding on the same place, and that's dangerous. I think a lot of us have found that out the hard way sometimes. But
0: what's the lesson from the 80s that we need to learn today?
1: You partner up with the strongest partner. And in the 80s, that was Japan. That was Toyota and Honda. They had the patents. They were coming in with fuel efficient, smaller vehicles. They were ahead tech wise. Canada went way out of its way to recognize that these were the front runners. These were the leaders in the automotive industry at the time. Team up with them, get them to build here, use incentives, use tax stuff, use, you know, everything you can, get them to build here. But recognize who the strongest partner is and make tracks towards that. And now there is no two ways about it. China is the one leading the pack with everything. So why would you partner with something very weak? Even Detroit is partnering with China all over the place. They have been for decades. So what we recognized in the 80s was who's the best person to bring to the dance? Who's the one who's going to be the smartest and best looking? That's the one you team up with.
0: That's interesting. Actually, that's a great way to say it. I mean, this, yes, for everyone who's, you know, thinking right now, of course, everybody's moved everything to China. Now China's making great cars because they have access to everybody's patent info and secret sauce, right? So, like, there's no doubt about that stuff. But, you know, the reality is that we've created this, I think, is really what you're saying. Yeah.
1: The U.S. takes out 20% of the patents that China does, and we take out less than 1% of that 20% compared to China and the US. So who's the world leaders? It's the people patenting the new technology, and right now it's all China. Mm-hmm. And yeah, they teamed up and learned a lot from American stuff and then left them in the dust.
0: We had a thing on the show about the amount of academic products that were researched and developed in Canada but then given away to other countries. It's a very, very long list. And it's everything from like cell phone stuff to computer stuff to full-on AI programming to space stuff. Like, it's all over the map and we just give it away.
1: Yeah, we have a problem with development and investment. Absolutely. Mm-hmm.
0: And hooking up at work.
1: Oh, well, there's always that. I work in my living room.
0: It's interesting. So when we look at the future, I think the future is better at this point. I mean, I would love to see a Canadian car company. That would be amazing.
1: Happen. No one's got billions.
0: I just said I would love to see it.
1: Yeah, it's cool. But we
0: stop being such a naysayer.
1: I'm not. I'm being a
0: positive, Lorraine.
1: There's a difference.
0: Driving.ca, the article's there. History offers insight into Canada's automotive future. And if for nothing else, go for the picture of the 1983 AMC Eagle. On the article from one of your colleagues.
1: Eh? One of my editors.
0: Yeah, it's a beautiful picture. It's great. What a car that was. Eh?
1: He also has a Lada and a Porsche. Old.
0: It also came in a real pretty brown. Boy, we had bad color crawlers back then.
1: Classy, yeah.
0: Thanks, Lorraine.
1: See ya.
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6: From the National Newsroom of the Canadian Press, I'm Lisa Laporte. U.S. Central Command has launched retaliatory strikes on Iran following the downing of an Apache helicopter near the Strait of Hormuz, calling the move self-defense strikes. It could put peace negotiations with Iran at risk. Here's ABC Chief Global Affairs Correspondent Martha Raddatz.
7: The president overnight had claimed a deal was imminent.
8: We could have at least an idea by 1 or 2 days from now, but I think it's going well.
7: But Iranian Foreign Minister Abbas Araghchi, defiant, appearing to reference the helicopter attack, saying foreign forces in proximity to our territory are at constant risk, adding Iran prefers the language of diplomacy. However, we know how to speak other languages, too.
6: That was ABC's Martha Raddatz. Prime Minister Mark Carney says it's good news that the Gordie Howe Bridge between Windsor, Ontario and Detroit will be open soon. He spoke to reporters today ahead of a cabinet meeting in Ottawa.
9: It's positive news. Obviously, the bridge will be open at the end of the week. And, a symbol, but also a fact of cooperation between our countries. Great for Canadians going across the border, Americans coming across the border, and for commerce.
6: The immediate future of the bridge was put in doubt when U.S. President Trump insisted earlier this year that America would have to be compensated before he would allow it to open. Carney wouldn't say whether Canada offered any concessions to get the bridge opened. Police in Alberta confirmed the death of a hiker in the province. RCMP say a 47-year-old Airdrie woman fell from a cliff and died while hiking Mount Bryant in Kananaskis Country. The Mounties say the woman was hiking with a group of friends and family when she fell Saturday morning. A former Taliban commander has been sentenced to 42 years in a U.S. prison for crimes including the killings of three American soldiers and the kidnapping of a Pulitzer Prize-winning journalist. And a new peer-reviewed study shows ancient Arctic squirrel droppings preserved for millennia by permafrost contain a wealth of information about the environment of the time. Tyler Murchie is a scientist with the BC-based Hackay Institute. He says the frozen feces collected in Yukon's Klondike region are like time capsules from as far back as 700,000 years ago.
10: And I guess to put that into context for how long ago that was, anatomically modern humans, it's arguably around maybe 300,000 years ago that we evolved, like diverged enough from our closest ancestors, others in the genus Homo, about, 300,000 years ago. So this is twice as old as humanity has been around.
6: The study is published in the journal Nature Communications. This is the Canadian Press. In sports, the Carolina Hurricanes and Vegas Golden Knights are at play this hour in Game 4 of the Stanley Cup Championship Series that Vegas leads 2-1. Canadian tennis star Victoria Amboko and Serena Williams advanced to the second round at the HSBC Championships Grass Court Tennis Tournament today with a win. It was Williams' first pro match since 2022. And Jaden Nelson will replace injured midfielder Marcelo Flores on Canada's roster at the FIFA World Cup. He says it's a great feeling to get the nod.
11: You know, it's a dream come true, you know, especially with a World Cup being at home. Like you said, with surviving cancer and everything, it's a big deal, you know. It hasn't hit me yet, but it's just inspirational to a lot of people that I know that want to do big things in life. And I'm hopefully that I'm able to be that person for them to look up to.
6: Canada opens the tournament Friday against Bosnia-Herzegovina in Toronto. From the Canadian Press, I'm Lisa Laporte.

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2: Entertainment is broken. It's a podcast with Richard Krause. And Richard talks about all things, entertainment. And it's fantastic, and you should get it. And guess what? He's here. Hey, pal.
3: Yay! How's it going?
2: Good. RichardKrause.ca to go get connected easily with all the things that Richard does. What's going on in podcast land?
3: In podcast land this week, we're doing a mailbag episode. So if you check out Entertainment is Broken, you'll find that there's a little link that you can click on and you can leave us voicemails. And then we'll gather them up and answer them on the show from time to time. Mm-hmm. And so we... this week took a few questions. One was really interesting about whether or not the recent success of Canadian movies like Blue Heron and Nirvana, the band, the show, the movie, and Undertone, and lots of Canadian work is doing really well in theaters now. And someone dialed in and said, you know what, is this going to be the beginning of a Canadian star system? And so Sarah and I talk about that, because we don't really have that right now. In Canada, we tend to celebrate sports figures, right, and politicians, but not so much actors and directors and that sort of thing.
2: Not until they're popular in America, kind of thing, you know?
3: Well, that's it. Yeah, Jim Carrey we talk about, but, others not so much. Mm-hmm. So we talk about that, and we kind of get under the skin of that a little bit this week.
2: I look forward to that. That's cool. All right, so Entertainment is Broken, great podcast, and RichardKrause.ca to get connected. Can we start with Idris Elba today? Yeah. Because if you didn't know, Idris Elba was also a DJ. Yeah, and a particularly right. good one.
3: Yeah.
2: And there I happened upon in the last couple of weeks, and I've watched it so many times now, and there's not a ton of views on it. Idris Elba Black House is what it's called. And so Black House, the DJ sets, are essentially a DJ in this old-looking retro house. They've done a couple in a park and things like that. Right. And it's Idris Elba sitting on a sofa with a coffee table, and the decks are on the coffee table, and he's just DJing sitting on the couch. Behind him is the dining room where there's a few people dancing.
3: Wow.
2: And the jams are good. It's very house music-y. That's why it's called Black House. Hmm. And it's great. It's a great feature. This is going to catch on, this thing. And the fact that he's a part of it so willingly, it's like he's just hanging out with his buds. I think that guy's dynamite, man. Like, he's a star, but he's nowhere near the capacity of star he can be.
3: I agree with you. I agree with you until you meet him in person. So here's the story that my wife hates. We were sitting at the Ritz-Carlton having a drink during the film festival, and I heard this voice, English voice, raspy, behind me, and I recognized it right away, and I was like, oh no, Idris Elba is standing behind us. And when my wife discovers this, there's going to be a scene. Something's going to happen. And so I got my camera ready, and she's like, what are you doing? And I was like, oh, you'll find out. And so I got my camera ready to take a picture. And the picture that I took of her face when she clocked that Idris Elba was standing directly behind her is an all-time classic.
2: Love it.
3: It is a face that is like a Renaissance painter would have painted. Radiant, glowing, expectant. It was great.
2: Oh, that's amazing. Oh, man. This is, see, the crush was exposed.
3: Yep. But he is, I agree, an actor that is in a lot of stuff, but he's often not the above the title star in things. I think that may change now, because he's now not only apparently he was on the short list for James Bond. He says, no, I wasn't, and he says, I will never be James Bond, which I agree with. I think he should be going full in on the character Luther that he does. I do not know if you've seen these movies or not.
2: No.
3: But it started off as television movies in the UK. Yeah. And he plays a cop with kind of a troubled past, and well, maybe a troubled present as well. But they were amazing, and he's so good in them. That, to me, is the star vehicle right there. That's right. The franchise. Make Luther movies, and people would go see them.
2: Really? Well, that being said, as a James Bond, he would be done. Dynamite.
3: He'd be Dynamite, but it would never be his. No. Luther would be his. Yeah. You know, that's a character that he created, and I think people would love it, and I would love to see more Luther. Anyway, he is a knight. We have to call him Sir Idris now. He has been knighted earlier this week. King Charles tapped him on the shoulders with a ceremonial knife and or a ceremonial sword. And he was given this knighthood because of his work as an activist and an actor and a musician. You know, he's I think, kind of makes the idea of being a knight way cooler than it was before Tuesday.
2: Yeah, I would. I would agree with that. He's amazing because you still see him pop up. There's a Connor Price is a Canadian guy, rapper. He was an actor. I think he was in, was it Sixth Sense? One of those. Anyway, but he's a musician now. And he has a song with Idris Elba.
3: Oh, wow.
2: Only because they met somehow through Hollywood things. And he's originally Canadian, and then, you know, he does this stuff. It's fantastic music, by the way. And he just shows up in the video. There's a song I made with Idris. Mm-hmm. Right? He's an artist who does artist things. Yeah. I think it's cool.
3: Yeah, I like it.
2: All right. Movies, Richard Gross.
3: Yep.
2: We've talked about this show, but it's surprised everybody a little bit. What was the big moment?
3: Well, there's a bunch of stuff that's happening at the movie theaters right now that's very exciting. So this weekend is going to be big. There's a scary movie coming out, which I will tell you about shortly. There is the Masters of the Universe. There's all sorts of stuff. But the real story here isn't, you know, those big sort of quote-unquote blockbuster movies. It's these smaller films like Backrooms and Obsession, both of which I've told you about in the last few weeks, that have really hit on with the Gen Z crowd. They are both low-budget horror films. They are both films that were released, you know, with an expectation that they would do okay, but big Hollywood wisdom has been over the last 10, 12, you know, in the Marvel era, let's call it, that you don't spend $1 million on a movie to only make $10 million. You spend $250 million to make $1 billion. And so that's why we were inundated there for a while with big superhero movies, and there was a Star Wars movie every year, and it seemed like it was too much after a while. Well, Gen Z has taken this back and sort of dialed back the clock almost to the 1970s when people would go see weirdo little movies that were independent in nature and kind of odd in their storytelling, like Obsession and like Backrooms. Now, Obsession opened with $17 million, and which is big amount of money for a movie that only cost $750,000 to make. Mm. Of course, there's more cost than that, promotion and things, but you know, its bottom line cost was that. Made $17 million, and the next week actually went way up, which never happens. Mm-hmm. And then the third week went up again. Backrooms is set to set several box office benchmarks. Single largest opening ever for A24, which is a really cool distributor of very cool films. And it ranked as the biggest debut in history for original horror and as the best start for a first-time filmmaker on a non-franchise film. And this guy, Kane Parsons, is the youngest director by far to ever have a number one film at the box office. So, you know, there's lots of cool stuff happening there. I love to see it because it means that people are invested in films, and they're not just invested in the obvious stuff. They're going to try and seek out cool, interesting, unusual movies, and I am all for it.
2: Okay, cool. This is neat. $750,000 to $81 million.
3: It's crazy, right?
2: That's a pretty good return on investment, I would say.
3: Yep. 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
1: Dr. Lee Kunla, Uncover Up podcast. Every week, the guys are here. Nathan Radke 1 week, Dr. Lee Kunla the next week, with a book coming out about conspiracies, summer 2026. What's the book called, Lee?
2: Uncover Up, How to Think Clearly in an Age of Conspiracies. I've got it down now. When somebody asks me, I can respond right away. I used to stumble. There
1: you
2: it is.
1: You did have to look it up a couple of times, which is funny. The link for that will be in the podcast description, by the way. Easy peasy. You can pre-purchase at Amazon, all the places. So go grab it. We talk about conspiracies, not only conspiracies as good or bad, just what they are and what parts are accurate and what parts are inaccurate. And I think that those are the cool bits, because usually there's a bit of truth buried in there, and sometimes wildly true, sometimes wildly false. And there are cases where it's wildly unknown, and that's where we're going today. Nathan and I had a conversation about orbs.
2: Okay.
1: And I had said to him, I said, well, what about orbs that just fly through mountains, like at Skinwalker Ranch on the TV show? Tell me about Skinwalker Ranch. Oh, this is too much for one conversation. We could do this for hours.
2: We really could, because this is one of those stories where I know the TV show. I watched it a couple of times and I thought, okay, you know, this is the kind of stuff that the History Channel does that keeps me in business, because my students come to me exactly like you with like, well, what about this thing at Skinwalker Ranch? So I started to look into it, and wow, is there stuff there. So it's a ranch. The original, it is actually a physical location. It's a ranch on the outskirts of Utah, and it actually borders an indigenous community. And that indigenous community has a legend of this character called the Skinwalker. And so that's where the original name comes from. This is a kind of cryptid, and it has, it's, I guess, a rough equivalent would be like a werewolf in Western culture.
1: Yeah, right? Kind of like if I described it, it'd be like kind of a werewolf, but not a werewolf as a living being, a werewolf as a visitor from another dimension sort of type of thing, you know?
2: Yeah, exactly. So the story of Skinwalker Ranch begins in the 90s, and there is a family called the Gormans, and they have this ranch. It's unclear, because of course our sources really differ on the history of this, and it's unclear if they believe this or if they were making it up, but they claim to be having a lot of paranormal encounters on their ranch, including with this Skinwalker character. And after a while, they decide they want to sell up, because this is getting, you know, either it's getting too weird. You know, people are coming over to their place all the time, asking to look around. They're just ranchers. They want to get on with their life. And so they sell up.
1: Dead cows was a big one, too.
2: Yeah, exactly. So they decide to put their place on the market. But this, what's been happening there has been filtering around in the ecosphere of people who are interested in this stuff. And here enters one of our main players, is a guy named Robert Bigelow. And Robert Bigelow had made a ton of money. He was in the aerospace industry. And I think he does some kind of like subcontracting for the American military. And yeah, he made some money. And he as though also was really interested in all aspects of the paranormal. He does something that I think is really cool. He sets up I don't know how to pronounce it. It's NIDS. And it is basically a research organization into the paranormal. It's the New Sciences Discovery something science. And what he does is, because there's been all this action of paranormal stuff on Skinwalker Ranch, he buys the ranch, brings in a ton of researchers, and also sets up a bunch of research equipment so that they can start filming, recording, analyzing what's going on. And he does this for a number of years, from sort of the mid-90s. He loses some interest in the early 2000s, but he doesn't sell up again until later. But during this time, he is looking for UFOs, interdimensional beings, cryptids, the whole kind of panoply of the occult, supernatural, that kind of stuff. He is a bit frustrated with the lack of like tangible stuff that he's getting. Again, this is something I kind of want to give him real credit for, because not only does he put his money where his mouth is, not only does he actually look for real evidence, but then he is not willing to be fobbed off with any kind of wild speculations. He wants some real good stuff, and he's not getting it. So this is just the background of the how we get to the TV show. He then eventually sells up in 2016 to a guy named Brandon Fugel. He's also a millionaire. Not quite sure where he is.
1: Real estate guy.
2: Okay. Yeah. And he too is interested in the paranormal, but he does a twist. He decides he's going to bring in a TV crew as well to record the
1: whole
2: thing.
1: And it was genius.
2: Yeah.
1: Everything about it was genius.
2: Yeah. And so that's the show, right? Is that Brandon Fugel, and sometimes he makes kind of cameo appearances on the show.
1: Yeah. You can tell he owns it. He's like, every now and then he shows up for the good stuff, you know, flies in his helicopter.
2: Exactly. And they make sure to show that too.
1: But they do show that. Well, because he does use it to market his business. Like, that's the thing, is that it's got a little bit of, well, it's very American is what it is. But interesting part I want to add to that is because he brought some academics. There's one gentleman who's a researcher and a PhD, but he's got also just sort of local labor workers that are a part of the team. So you get a broad spectrum of experience out of it, because some people get like really tangled up in it. You know, there's like the security guy who takes care of the ranch. You know, like it's they've got a good cast of characters on it.
2: Yeah, exactly. Now, there though, there's a whole nother backstory to this. That so this is the main, this is like all of what I've said is not disputed by anybody, including say Brandon Fugel or whoever else. But there is an important backstory that I had to discover, and I have to give some props here to a guy named Stephen Greenstreet from the Washington Post. He has his own podcast. You can get it on YouTube. And he did a really deep dive into all of the background stuff around Skinwalker. I mean, he gets an invite to Skinwalker Ranch. He spends a couple of days there. He does encounter some weird stuff, like he gets like crazy rashes that happen, and he sees stuff in the sky. But he actually comes away not a believer in this and is quite critical about what's happened. There is apparently a whole section of this, which this leads into like the David Grush testimony that we saw in 2023, where we had the Pentagon whistleblower. The guys who were sitting behind him, they're involved in Skinwalker Ranch. There's, in fact, a connection between the researchers and some of the funders of Skinwalker Ranch, some people in the U.S. Senate, and people who used to be in the Pentagon who were tasked with actually trying to figure out what the UAPs, what you know, yeah, the rest of us call UFOs, are really about. Mm-hmm. And basically, I'm happy to go into much more detail about it, but as you say, this is a long story.
1: No, it's okay. This is great. Yeah. You keep going, because this is awesome.
2: Basically, the long and short of it is that there seems to be some backroom dealings in which Robert Bigelow was the only bidder on a $22 million defense contract, which he then used, this is American taxpayer money, which he then used to go look for cryptids. And I mean, look, they claimed they had something on the ranch called a dino beaver, which was a cryptid mixture between a beaver and a dinosaur.
1: Yeah, in a creek.
2: Yeah, yeah. Okay, so like that is what taxpayer money was going towards. But the scandal here is that it partly comes about because one of the senators is super into this, and they write a contract for basically a defense contract where they claim to be doing defense research. In the contract, they don't articulate that they're looking into the paranormal at all, but they're the only bidders on this contract. And of course, Bigelow had this defense kind of arm's length research work anyway. They get the money and then they kind of spend it on having fun trying to find this stuff, and they don't find anything, which is also kind of frustrating. The program that you're, if anybody out there is interested in looking further up, the program is called AWSAP. AAWSAP. It's one of these horrendous acronyms.
1: So that's the place at which Brandon Fugel, the new guy, he's got connections to the government because there's like military planes surveilling them and all kinds of stuff going on. So why this place then? What happens at this place? We'll talk about it next as we continue. Dr. Lee Kunla is here. Uncover Up is the...
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10: Skinwalker Ranch is the conversation. Dr. Lee Kunla is here from the Uncover Up podcast. If you missed the first part of the conversation, we talked about the property, how it ended to be the Skinwalker Ranch as what it is. Lots of ownership changing hands, a lot of crazy things happening, people getting headaches, getting sick. When they started the TV show, it actually started out more paranormally than it did UFO-y, which it sort of got to later on, chasing crazy beavers. But here's the thing. I don't even know what you call it, but like when cows would be like cut up and stuff like that on the property, there'd be dead animals on the property and there was no blood anywhere. And like all these kinds of things, these stories you've heard, this is the place where a lot of that was happening. Okay. What kind of stuff has been big question mark they found, at least through the TV show? Now we are assuming that the TV show is accurate. I'm going to start. One of my favorite episodes of the TV show is it's an indigenous story, Skinwalker story, indigenous land up over the hill. And they brought indigenous drummers to come and drum. And the frequencies and the rhythm or whatever it might have been, they had strange stuff start to happen. And they did use the, a temperature reader things and recorded, assuming it's all true, they recorded massive swings in temperatures of rocks and stuff around. Like it was really cool stuff. Then all of a sudden, orb, boo, through the hill, right? So what kind of stuff happens at Skinwalker Ranch?
11: So, I mean, that's really the crux of the question. And I guess it really depends on who you ask. And this is where we get very divergent accounts. So George Knapp is a guy who is a legend within the UFO field. He was a journalist back in the 80s when he hit upon the UFO story as just a total, you know, like he was running like a local TV show. And when he talked about aliens for the first time, it just blew up. And he's been in the game ever since. He actually wrote a book called The Hunt for Skinwalker Ranch. I read it. And if you believe that story, that account of the narrative, which is also what is represented in the TV show, they're encountering everything. I mean, they're encountering interdimensional beings. They're encountering cryptids like Skinwalker, but also others. They're encountering just weird stuff that they don't themselves know. There's these weird reactions. People are getting sick. People are having headaches. People are having premonitions of weird things happening. As you say, it sort of spans the paranormal, occult, and then into the UFO and all of this. Now, I hesitate to be the one who's like, but there's another side to it, but there is another side to it. So one of the real frustrations, and again, this is where I kind of do credit the NIDS, this research organization. One of the things that they were unable to convince their funder that they were finding anything real. So they had all this instrumentation and they'd have some kind of stuff, but it was never enough to really convince a skeptic, say. And I think that's what we need. Like, this, I often talk about, I use the courtroom as a kind of analogy for my students, where I think, okay, if something were really on the line, if you had to convict somebody, would this evidence be enough? And usually it's very circumstantial. Say somebody gets a headache. Now, I talked about this guy, Stephen Greenstreet, and if you want to see some really great debunking in a way, he goes there and he does have some experiences. One of them is that he sees and he brings his own video equipment with him, and he sees some stuff in the sky, these weird lights, these weird repetitive lights. He's like, I don't know what that is. He records it, goes home, and then spends a couple of weeks trying to, and it turns out it's Elon Musk's satellites. They're the Starlink. And because, of course, this is a ranch in, you know, in the middle of nowhere, and this is going to be covered by, okay. So a lot of this stuff, when it's really been analyzed by people who are not somehow being funded and who are not invested in a specific outcome, they often have pretty banal and uninteresting explanations. I can't tell you the reasons for everything, because often these will end up being quite complicated explanations for things like apertures in the camera. The guy that you noted, I think it was, is it Colm Kelleher? He's the guy with the two PhDs. I'm not sure. There's a number of players in the field. He identifies a triangle in the sky, and he's like, well, I mean, that's a UFO, right? Like, that's clearly a UFO. Again, when independent analysts have looked at this, it turns out it's the aperture of a night vision camera that, when it closes, makes a sort of triangle. I'm sorry, I'm making hand gestures to Shane that the rest of you can't see.
10: But they're good hand gestures, I gotta tell you. They're pretty awesome.
11: As the aperture closes, it creates a sort of triangle, and basically what you're getting is the impression of light coming through. Mm. So Greenstreet is like, look, you guys have all the best equipment, and the best stuff that we're able to come up with is quite circumstantial. We don't have any video footage, even though the video cameras are going 24 hours a day. We don't have any video footage of the Skinwalker. We don't have any good video footage of aliens, interdimensional beings, cryptids. And I think this is one of the most surveilled places on Earth.
10: Now it would be.
11: Right? Now, I had, I think, a different reaction watching the show than you did, because I was really frustrated. I was like, give me the evidence. Like, I want to convict. Yeah. I want the aliens.
10: Yeah, I was the same, because I was like, it was very quickly on the show. Now it's enjoyable to watch, and it's really cool to see what they do. But at the same time, it becomes very evident that they don't want to find the answer, because then the show ends.
11: Yeah. Well, look, if they find interdimensional aliens, I mean, that's a show I'm tuning in for.
10: Like, 100%. The orbs going through was amazing. The GPS stuff is amazing.
11: Yeah.
10: Like the drones losing GPS, and the GPS mapping puts them underground. So the notion that they're flying through some sort of portal, the orbs coming through, and all of a sudden, I think the combination of things happening at the same time gets really kind of cool.
11: Yeah.
10: That all of a sudden there's orbs that are seen, flashing lights in the distance, whatever. And then the next day they find fence posts that are broken and burned, right? Like, so things like that, like the rockets going up, they fire rockets in the sky, and then they basically hit a ceiling and deflect or break up. Like, there's all kinds of really cool things that start to compound together. And the GPS stuff, the helicopter stuff is quite amazing. Losing tracking of things just out of the blue. But they also can't repeat it. It's never the same. They claim that maybe it's just, we think of a portal as like this thing that's just there, Like it, like it's like a hoop, like Bugs Bunny goes through, right? But it's not like that. It's just moving and morphing or whatever. I don't know, but it's cool, dude.
11: Yeah. Well, I mean, so this is the problem. Like somebody in my position has is that I am just simply not an expert in enough things. Nobody is an expert in enough things to be able to take a look at the TV show and then be like, yeah, well, obviously it's this or that. Mm-hmm. But there is a kind of principle that I think can be helpful here. And it's about disconfirmation. So this is a great idea in science that I find really helpful with this kind of analysis, where in the philosophy of science, there's all this idea about, you know, as you say, repeatability and also a kind of a theory behind it. But there's a philosopher, Karl Popper, who developed an idea that you need to also put this in a form that can be disproven. Like, give me something where you say, okay, interdimensional beings are this, but if you can show this, then that means I'm wrong. So you need to be able to, in order to investigate something coherently, you need to also put it in a form of like, okay, what would demonstrate that I'm wrong here? And that's the kind of analysis I tend not to see. And then when you're making money off a TV show, right, I start to also see that there's some built-in incentive, as you say, to keep the show going. And if they're not finding anything, to still massage the data.
10: Well, the guy who owns it flies in on a helicopter, but the only drill they can get underground is this rickety old drill that they only have a time limit of, you know, 4 days to use before they're done, right? Like, I mean, let's be honest. If you wanted to, you could put one mega machine to drill underground to find if there's a crashed spaceship buried in the hillside and all the things. It's fascinating stuff. I love it. Skinwalker Ranch, the TV show, is worth it. Regardless, you can decide for yourself. But this is the fundamental part of the conversation. And this is all of the things sort of happening one place. And then there's the Beyond Skinwalker stuff that they've done great shows with, too. And the Skinwalker story has different versions in different indigenous groups, too. That's worth noting, in different places. So, and if you've, I've had on my show before, like Canadian indigenous storytellers that tell stories of similar creatures. So it's wild. It's amazing. Uncover Up is the podcast. We're learning.
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0: What's up? Alien here. You know, from space. And... Whoa, I'm loving people's reactions to the news that Lotto Max now has more chances to win, with 10 new prizes of $100,000 on the next draw. Wow. See? She also can't believe that the next jackpot is $10 million. But it's real. Believe it.
1: Ah, alien!
0: Way ahead of you, buddy. Already bought my ticket.
2: 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Lotto Max.
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9: Uncle Bob's Bits. Bob Addison is here in sunny Surrey, British Columbia, which it's good news Tuesday. And I realize our story comes not from good news, but the good news comes out of the hard, hard places, right? Like, and it seems like after going through the story that you're going to share with us, you've come out of it with an incredibly touched new level of respect, it seems like, if we could try to find good news out of a dark place.
10: Wow, I forgot it was... I didn't forget it was Tuesday. I forgot it was Good News Tuesday. And, a week ago, let's just say it, I went to a funeral last week, and a friend of ours passed at way too young of an age, 48. His name was Craig Reynolds. He was a sergeant in the Vancouver Police Department. Caught something and unfortunately

0: unfortunately passed in about it took 6 months, and obviously, but went to his funeral last week at a church that seats like, I don't know, there was about 800 people at the funeral. And when you get to see the measure of the man, is that the phrase? I mean, like, I knew Craig was a great guy, and he was a wonderful father and a wonderful soccer coach, and gave back. Yeah, he just gave back. Like, he coached his kid all through soccer. His boys, Owen and Aiden, are 14 and 16. So, and his wife Jen, obviously, devastated. But just to watch the presentation, and that the police funeral is just overwhelming. Like, it is an awesome display of love, courage, respect. Unbelievable. It's unbelievable. And of course, there was some laughs in there too, because people spoke about a wonderful man. And as I said, it went far too soon. And they talked, played homage to his favorite football club in England, Everton, perennial losers. But Craig Reynolds was not a loser. He was a great stand-up guy. And Shane, there's this one part, and the pageantry, and I don't mean pageantry facetiously. I mean just the protocol, and it was truly. And obviously, a funeral is emotional, but it was. I'm getting emotional right now just because it was such a moment, and it's just like I gasped. I just did there too. I had to take a second just because it was. And that might not be the phrasing exactly. I should have written it down, but I was crying at the time.
1: I feel the emotion with it. It's a crazy notion to think, when you look forward at your life and oh, like how does it all come together, right?
0: No, I'd love to tell some of the stories I heard after while we were getting refreshments, but they're not privy to public consumption. But he was a wonderful man. Always smiled. Born on July 1st and 1977, and Canada Day will always now be, as he referred to it, as Craig Day. So we will not only celebrate the country, we will celebrate on Craig Day.
1: That's very touching. That is what Good News Tuesday is supposed to be, right? Like, this is the thing about good, and you can't really have good unless there's a little bit of bad, and the hurt that comes with losing someone special
0: Oh.
1: is feels like the bad. But that's what Good News Tuesday is supposed to be, right? Is to celebrate the range of it all and all the amazing things that somebody did. So I think that's very touching.
0: Yeah, no, may his memory be a blessing, right?
1: Absolutely. I mean, look at it. Look at the amount of people that would not be who they are today had they not interacted with Craig Reynolds, right?
0: Right.
1: And that's even like the random person who he held the door open for at some bodega to get a Slurpee one day that they don't even realize that was the one thing they needed to get through their day today. Like, this is the cool part about it, is to be able to reflect on that. Okay, you said he was a soccer fan.
0: Yeah.
1: So why don't we talk soccer, even though I hate soccer? I'll let you like soccer, and you're getting excited.
0: I admit I don't listen to every minute of your show, but every day,
1: You and my mom.
0: like I was forced to when I had to work with you. Yeah, listen, the World Cup fever's hitting over here, finally. And I have tickets, as mentioned. I'm going to a couple of games in Seattle, but I just noticed something over the last couple of days here. I just saw a video the other day by of Australian comedian Jim Jefferies, who just happens to be playing two shows in Vancouver right around when the Socceroos, Australia's national team, are playing here in Vancouver Saturday night at 9 p.m., which seems like a really late start, but in Oz, it'll be like, oh, don't make me do too much math, but it would be like 4 or 5 p.m. the next day in Australia, and it'll be an early morning game for those people in Turkey. It'll be like 7 a.m. start time. So that's kind of cool. And there's a big Aussie band called the Cat Empire. They're playing a couple shows at the Commodore. So I'm thinking about going down there just to get what their experience will be like at the World Cup. Like, I can make a last-minute decision and hopefully buy a ticket that's not going to cost me very much and just bolt down there. But these people have traveled, like, from more than halfway around the world to show up. A couple of these entertainers are paying for their trip by performing, and I think the atmosphere is just going to be awesome. So I was downtown on Saturday night to see the Trans-Canada Highwaymen play, and I saw the giant soccer ball that you've seen in all the pictures of Vancouver on Science World and stuff. And it's cool. It's really neat. So, they're still running all the stories like how much is this going to cost us, and is it really are we really going to make $1 billion off of tourism? I'm at the I don't really care stage anymore because it's here. I can't do anything about it. Might as well sort of enjoy it.
1: Bobo for mayor.
0: No, Ken, don't worry. Ken Sims got his name on everything around there to let you know who the mayor is during this time. So,
1: oof, that could backfire. There have been some articles about people who have just paid for their travel and accommodations and they don't even have tickets, that they're just coming to be a part of it and they hope they can see something. I mean, that is a level of loyalty that I do not understand, but it's cool.
0: It is cool. And I was working at the time downtown Vancouver during the Women's World Cup of 2015, where the final was played at BC Place, and Fox Sports set this huge set that was down on the waterfront and stuff. And I got caught up. I didn't go to any games. I watched the games on TV, and I just switched over my cable to watch all the soccer games on TSN. So, I mean, listen, it's for a soccer fan, you're going to watch no matter what. But to be there will be okay. And by the way, kudos to the dude, Ronnie Bodick, who just did the keep me ups all the way from the CN Tower to Niagara Falls. Good for that guy who had major knee surgery. That's a good news Tuesday story, that guy. That's awesome.
1: Inspiring and tiring at the same time.
0: Inspiring and tiring. Like, I was tired. He's like, it's hot outside. I just had two major knee surgeries. It's like, good job, Ronnie. Good on you, mate.
1: Yeah, and I'm like, I've got a hangnail. I can't do this today.
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4: Hi, this is George from George's Greek Village. You probably think of Dad as a guy who has everything, but does Dad have a plate of delicious flaming saganaki? Nope. How about a perfectly grilled ribeye steak topped with our demi-glaze and feta? Or a patio with a front row view of the ships cruising the canal? This Father's Day, treat the guy who has everything to something he's always wanted. A great meal at George's Greek Village, 535 Queenston Street, right at the Homer Bridge.
5: From the National Newsroom of the Canadian Press, I'm Lisa Laporte. Bahrain sounded its missile alert sirens Wednesday morning after Iran said it would target the island nation in response to U.S. airstrikes targeting the Islamic Republic. Bahrain's Interior Ministry urged people to seek shelter after Iran said it had targeted the U.S. Navy's Fifth Fleet headquarters in the country off the coast of Saudi Arabia. The location has been repeatedly struck since the U.S. and Israel's war with Iran started in February. This comes after the U.S. launched airstrikes against Iran after the crash of an army helicopter near the Strait of Hormuz. The federal government is extending amnesty for owners of banned firearms while a Supreme Court case plays out. The Supreme Court agreed to hear an appeal challenging the initial federal firearm prohibitions that were announced in May of 2020. Ottawa has since outlawed about 2,500 types of firearms on the basis they belong only in the battlefield. Police in Ontario say the former Air Canada captain who's been accused of piloting with a fraudulent license flew more than 900 flights over 17 years. Detective Sergeant Chad Mitchell with Peel Regional Police says the Barrie, Ontario man faces charges including fraud, forged documents, and public mischief.
6: The police investigation focused on the career of the accused from its onset in 1998 to its completion in 2025. The accused flew initially as a first officer with Air Canada and in 2009 was promoted to the rank of captain.
5: Air Canada says in a statement the pilot was removed from duty as soon as the company learned of the issue. Alberta RCMP say a 47-year-old woman has died after falling from a cliff while hiking in Kananaskis.
7: Mounties say the woman was from Airdrie, Alberta, and was hiking Mount Bryant with a group of friends and family when she fell down a cliffside. Stars Air Ambulance responded, but an RCMP spokesperson believes the woman's body was later recovered with the help of a rescue team. Police say they do not consider the death suspicious. Mount Bryant is located in the Elbow Sheep Wildland Provincial Park, southwest of Calgary. Jason White, The Canadian Press.
5: And an Air Canada Express flight attendant got a thrill last week when she gifted pop superstar Rihanna a beaded lanyard from her Mohawk community south of Montreal.
8: So honored. So tell me what the thing you wanted me to learn. The word.
9: So in our language, we say nyawa, which means thank you.
8: Nyawa.
9: Nyawa.
8: I said it right?
9: Yeah, you did.
8: Nyawa.
9: Nyawa.
5: Lily Delaboust says she approached the singer's bodyguard during a flight last week asking if she could give her a gift. The two filmed a video together in which Rihanna thanked her for the present. This is the Canadian Press. In sports, the Toronto Blue Jays edged the Philadelphia Phillies 3-2 in Major League Baseball action tonight. Bosnia Herzegovina hit the training pitch in Toronto today ahead of the country's World Cup opener against Canada this Friday. Bosnia's goalkeeper Nikola Vasil says the injury question marks around Canadian star Alphonso Davies aren't impacting his group's preparations.
10: A good thing for us, but doesn't mean that it's going to be different, and for us actually doesn't change a lot. For us it's just about, you know, putting the focus on our game and what we can do, and just doing things that we showed we can do in the qualifications.
5: Davies is nursing a hamstring injury he suffered last month while playing for Bayern Munich. And Canadian and defending champion Gabriel Diallo dropped his opening match at the Labima Open grass court tournament, losing in three sets to France's Adrian Mannarino. From the Canadian Press, I'm Lisa Laporte.
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12: Overnight, we'll see showers ending before morning. Risk of a thunderstorm, 10 to 20 millimeters of rain expected to fall, and staying warm in the overnight hours with a low of 20. Today, mix of sun and cloud, 40% chance of showers, risk of a thunderstorm, high going up to 28, feeling more like 33. Thursday, cloudy, 40% chance of rain, high of 27. On Friday, cloudy, 40% chance of showers, high of 26. I'm Bonnie Heslop on 610 KTB.
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14: Of West Lincoln this morning, kicking off the guests and our conversation about West Lincoln is DJ Brooks, Manager of Community Services. Good morning, DJ.
15: Good morning. Thanks for having me.
14: Well, thanks for being here early. Sometimes people don't want the early spot.
15: Yeah, I think We didn't have to draw straws. I just volunteered for the early one. I've got kids. I'm up early anyways. This is when all the best drivers are on the road anyways.
14: Absolutely.
15: Right? They're paying attention.
14: The best listeners at this time. We have only the best happening.
15: All the good stuff happens at 6:20.
14: Exactly. Okay, speaking of good stuff, that's what you're here to talk about. You get to do fun stuff, right? Like, your job's pretty fun.
15: Well, yeah, my staff's job's pretty fun. They get to do all the fun stuff. But yeah, we're lucky, right? The rec department, we get to put on these community-facing events, have these community-facing programs. And at the end of the day, we're the fun side of municipal work. So, you know, all of our Canada Day events, movies in the park, running arenas and parks and providing spaces for people to go out as a family or even as an individual and or friends, whatever, and just have fun and recreate, right? We know in 2026 that there's a real issue with screens and lack of community for some people. So we provide the spaces, events, and places where people can get out and enjoy a sense of community.
14: We all need that for sure. So let's get into some of the specifics. Canada Day is coming up.
15: Yeah, Canada Day is coming up. My staff are in full prep mode for that one. It's
14: full face paint already?
15: No, not yet. Not yet, but we're planning on it. So all the planning for that is going on right now. Most of it's you'll start seeing it come up on our website. So we have our headliner Mitch Thorne is dealt with, teaser crossed, eyes are dotted, so that's coming, and we're gonna have our big fireworks show at the end of the night. A lot of, you know, if you've been to the West Lincoln Canada Day event before, it's gonna feel very similar, but we're just adding some little touches, right? So we're gonna have like our bouncy castles, things like that, our kids entertainment area, and then more of an adult space as well, so that it kind of fits the needs, wants of all generations. So it starts at 3 o'clock, and it goes till 10. We're expecting, actually a very busy Canada Day this year. It's weird. What happens is, Canada Day's on a Wednesday.
14: Yeah, right in the middle of the week.
15: So people stay.
14: Right.
15: So they,
14: instead of going out of town.
15: Correct.
14: Okay.
15: Right. So if it's on a Friday, they'll go up to the cottage. They'll go somewhere for the weekend to celebrate. When you've got a midweek Canada Day, all the local Canada Days are usually very well attended. So, for those, in West Lincoln or out of West Lincoln planning on coming to our, Canada Day, just be prepared for parking. We've got shuttles from a few different locations, throughout the community to get you there because parking is limited on site at our Leisureplex. But yeah, just check our website for information on which lot and shuttle maybe makes the most sense for you. But yeah, we look forward to having tons and tons of people there.
14: Okay, that's good stuff. Great tips as well. You mentioned the movie nights. When are those?
15: Yeah, so we just confirmed our four movie nights through the summer with our hosts, which we're very grateful to have three different groups hosting for us this year. So July 17th, we've got Lilo and Stitch, and our local MPP, Sam Oosterhoff, is hosting that one. Friday, July 31st, Harold and the Purple Crayon and Merritt Funeral Home, a local funeral home in town, who seems to sponsor or host just about everything we do. They're an awesome community member. They're hosting that one. Friday, August 14th, Zootopia 2, Modern is hosting, and then Modern again on Friday, August 28th, is hosting Goat. So we've got those four through the summer months. They're at the West Lincoln Community Center, and they usually start at start at dusk.
14: Okay.
15: So we don't give
14: depends
15: like a time.
14: We know as the summer goes on, the days get a little shorter. But we love those late
15: July 17th.
14: For sure.
15: They'll probably start at 9, and then by August 28th, it's 8 or 8:30.
14: Right. So, something I might be able to attend. Yeah. I can't be up till 9 o'clock. That's too late. What's the Roots and Rhythm event?
15: So in the past, we've had what we called the Market Park It. Oh, I'm going to get it wrong now because we've changed it since I've been here.
14: Your staff's yelling at you.
15: They are. They're like, what are you doing? It was a market event with music, and now we've rebranded it to Roots and Rhythm because we really wanted to showcase the agricultural spirit of West Lincoln. We truly are a farming and agricultural community. It's not just like lip service. It's not just a sign on the board. Truly a large part of who we are here in West Lincoln is that agricultural roots. So we've tried to create an event that kind of really understands that spirit. So for 6 weeks in a row, we're going to have bands, line dancing, a market with vendors. But then what we're really trying to do is add that agricultural spirit through working with partners. So like on July 22nd, it's Chicken and Coop Night, and the chicken farmers of Ontario and the egg farmers of Ontario are going to be there doing educational stuff, doing entertainment stuff. So it's going to be a whole night with music and dancing and a market, but based around chicken and egg farming.
14: Okay.
15: And then we're also going to have July 29th is Meet the Herd Night with Brookturn Farms. And that's more of a dairy education. So dairy farming. And again, there's going to be interactive displays on dairy farming and education on dairy farming and fun events around dairy farming. Then August 5th is Pastures and Plates, which is, I think that's more beef farming. August 12th is Big Machine Night with Premier Equipment. And then we're starting at July 15th and finishing it August 19th with more of like a, the 15th is a kickoff with family activities and stuff. And then August 19th is the Sunset Social, which is kind of the come down, more adult activities. So we're really, really focusing hard. And my staff are really focusing hard on really grabbing onto these agricultural roots, having education and entertainment based around these agricultural roots, which I think is really, really cool and what really differentiates us from all the other communities.
14: Yeah.
15: Because, you know, Grimsby's got a market, Pelham's got a market, Niagara Falls has a market. So we don't want to just have a market. We want to have music. We want to have this educational and entertainment piece based around who we are here in West Lincoln.
14: Yeah, and I think, you know, whether you're part of the agriculture community or not, those are all really, like, people are very interested in the educational part. Like, if you think of, like, the Royal Winter Fair, while you were saying all those, I thought, oh, this is like a breakdown of the things you might find at a big event like that.
15: Yeah, absolutely. Because, you know, West Smithville itself, right, there's not a lot of farming in Smithville proper. It's a town. You know, there's subdivisions, but there's lots of people there that understand where they live and where they've chosen to live.
14: Yep.
15: And want to learn about and be educated. Or maybe you grew up on a farm, you know, in Attercliffe or in Wellandport, and now you just live in Smithville proper, and you want to go back to your roots again, and you love the idea of farming and agriculture. So
14: yeah,
15: I think it's a good mix that way as well.
14: I love it. Super interesting stuff. So do people sign up for that? They just show up?
15: No, yeah, that's totally free. It's at the West Lincoln Community Center, so all the entertainment will take place at the Bandshell, weather permitting, obviously, but we... the ice is out at the arena right now, so if there happens to be a weather event, we'll just move it all inside. We'll pick it all up and get it in, but we're very hopeful for at least 6 days of good weather. So just show up, totally free. We also have events going on at the community center at that time to try to kind of amplify the event. So we have like our gym is what we call an open gym for young families. So you can go in and play basketball, floor hockey, things like that. So it's not just for the adults to sit and listen to music. We're trying to really ramp that up by providing a space for all ages between events outside and inside. So yeah, totally free. Come on by at the community center on those days. Everything starts at around 5 o'clock. Headliner starts around 7, usually wrapped up by about 9. So it's not exactly late night into the night.
14: My kind of night, DJ. I'm telling you, that sounds amazing. Is there the West Lincoln Town website? Is that the best place to go?
15: Yeah.
14: Follow socials, that kind of thing?
15: For everything, our social media is awesome. Beth, our communications person, is great at getting things out, but our website has everything up to date as well. It is, I know the website's changing literally this week, I think. Jess? Yeah? The website's changing this week?
14: Yeah, she's working on it right now.
15: Yeah, it's like I know it's being updated. So, but yeah, you can find everything on our socials, Facebooks, Instagram, and just the website.
14: Okay, well, you know what? They saved the best for first, DJ. This was so fun. Thank you so much for being here.
15: Thanks for having me.
14: DJ Brooks, Manager of Community Services here as we roundtable road trip in West Lincoln.
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1: Now, Fire Chief Tim Hofsink. Good morning, Chief.
2: Good morning. How are you?
1: I'm good. Thanks so much for being here.
2: Absolutely.
1: All right. And it's nice this time of year. You know, the days are long. We're at a little bit of sun already in the 6 o'clock hour, so it's a beautiful day.
2: It is a beautiful day out there.
1: All right. So tell us about, I really enjoy the roundtable road trips. We get to know about the different towns and cities in Niagara and all of the fire departments. I know you all closely will work together and your colleagues and things, but you all run a little bit different. So tell us about how it works here in West Lincoln.
2: Absolutely. We do run a little differently. In some of the larger cities, of course, there are career firefighters. Here in West Lincoln, this is an all-volunteer force. So we have 55 firefighters. They are all part-time on-call firefighters. So they carry pagers, they carry cell phones that have apps on them to notify them of fire calls. And when an incident comes in, they get notified, they respond to the stations, and then they take the trucks out. So it's a little different when people move to small towns. Sometimes they believe that there will be firefighters in the stations at all times, but in this case, that is not so. So we have a large group. They are a good group of dedicated people, and when calls come in, they're leaving their families, they're leaving their work, and they're going to respond to emergencies. So, yeah, it's a great group of people.
1: Amazing. And so what are we talking about in terms of volume throughout the year? How many emergency calls are these people going to?
2: Well, it does, as we were mentioning earlier, it does go up and down a little bit over the course of the year. But typically, we're running between 300 and 400 calls a year. So that averages out to roughly one call a day.
1: Okay. Yeah. And you think about firefighters, of course, you are responding to issues of fire, but you are also at the accidents.
2: Yeah, absolutely. In fact, motor vehicle collisions are some of the most common incidents that we respond to. We do have a large number of fires and medical incidents, but motor vehicle collisions are very common. We have, being the largest area municipality in Niagara, we have a large number of roads, and they're generally fairly high-speed rural roads. So the collisions that do occur are often severe. So our crews are well-trained to deal with those emergencies, and we have excellent equipment to deal with it. But, it seems to be often in the nice weather that we do see more of those collisions. And unfortunately, we do encourage people to be cautious, to stay alert, and to pay attention to their surroundings, because it's very easy to be distracted, especially on these nice summer days. The consequences can be fairly severe. So
1: definitely. How about that training? How does that work? Is it ongoing?
2: It is an ongoing training program. So recently, the Ontario government required that firefighters are certified to the same level across the board throughout the province of Ontario, and career firefighters and volunteer firefighters are required to be certified to the NFPA standards. So our firefighters train weekly for a couple of hours every Wednesday night, but our recruit program, it's a pretty substantial program, and it runs about 160 hours, and that gets our firefighters basically from somebody who comes in off the street not knowing anything about firefighting to being a certified firefighter responding on the trucks. And it takes about 14 months.
1: Okay, wow. And is that possible for somebody who's kind of never done anything to be able to become a volunteer firefighter?
2: It absolutely is. That was the career path that I followed myself. I was 21 years old here in Smithville and didn't really know anything about firefighting. I came to the fire hall and applied and received all the training, and you know, 30 years later, here I am.
1: Yeah, so, it's just like that overnight success, right?
2: Tim? Overnight success, yeah. only 3 decades. That's right. But absolutely. We bring people in, and, you know, there are some folks that have had previous firefighter training, but many are coming in just with an interest to serve their communities, and we support them in developing their skills and becoming certified firefighters and really making a difference.
1: That's tremendous. And they have green lights, right?
2: They do have green lights. So the Highway Traffic Act allows us to use green lights only as a courtesy light. So we're basically alerting drivers around us that we are responding to an emergency, and we're requesting that they would give way to firefighters. The emergency that they're responding to could be at your own home. So any time that we can save in getting our firefighters to those emergency scenes is, you know, it's worth the effort.
1: So watch out for the green lights.
2: Absolutely, yeah. Pull over and allow these folks to get to the emergency scene or to the fire hall so that they can respond in the fire trucks.
1: Good to know what's going on there. Another interesting fact here is the water, because of course when you're responding to a fire, that is a very important part. But given this large geographic area, you don't have hydrants everywhere.
2: That's correct, yeah. We have about 385 square kilometers, and only the area of Smithville here in West Lincoln has hydrants. So the vast majority of West Lincoln does not have any hydrants or water pipes in the ground. So whenever there's an emergency that requires us to put water on a fire, we need to bring that water with us. So we have a couple of very, very large tankers. They hold about 13,000 liters of water each. And they respond with us, so we take basically our entire water supply machine with us as we go. And when we arrive, we start setting that up right away. And a couple of big pools that we carry on the side of each tanker, we dump the water in there and then start fighting the fire with the water that we bring.
1: Oh, wow. Okay. Yep. So it's great that you have that equipment, that the town has made sure that that's important and all of that stuff's up to date.
2: Yeah, absolutely. Council's been very supportive for us in that regard. We do have excellent neighbors as well. We have agreements with our neighboring fire departments so that when we have these large-scale events, we can draw on their tankers as well, and there's reciprocal agreements, and we basically share our tankers back and forth in a mutual aid agreement, and that allows for us to have, you know, kind of a force multiplier where we bring in these other units from other towns and run a continuous shuttle of trucks between, say, a hydrant or a fixed water source and the fire scenes, and we could have four or five, six at a time that are running if we have to flow a lot of water.
1: Okay, and something really interesting you let me know about before this is, like, I would think newer homes are better in terms of giving us time to get out, but that might not necessarily be the case because of the materials we use now, right?
2: That is true. At the beginning of my career, we had old farmhouses. Most of the things in there were kind of natural fibers, wood, wool, cotton, and as time's gone on, we have newer homes. They're better built as far as energy efficiency is concerned, but the products they're made of and the things that are in them are frequently made with polyurethane foam plastics, things of that nature, and that material burns faster, it burns hotter, and the homes are better sealed so that the heat is retained within the building as the fire burns. So it really does cut down on the amount of time that people have to escape their home in the event of a fire, where, you know, there may have been 5 minutes to get out. In an older home, you may have only 1 or 2 minutes now. And when you think about, you know, if you were to detect something going on in your home, what would you do to get out and just recognize the situation that you're in? That doesn't leave you very much time. So
1: not at all.
2: The early alerting is really the key. That is to make sure that you have working smoke alarms and carbon monoxide detectors in your home at every level of your home. That's critical. Those early detection pieces, that's what allows people to get out safely before the firefighters get there. Unfortunately, as quick as we are to respond, we simply can't be there within that 1 or 2 minute window. There just isn't enough time. So that's the part that everyone has to take on themselves to make sure that they're protecting themselves and their families with the proper use of these alarms and detectors.
1: That's going to stick with people today, Chief. Thanks for sharing that. And finally, if anybody wants to get involved, you are going to be recruiting coming up in the fall.
2: We are recruiting in the fall, absolutely. We have two stations here in West Lincoln. There's a rural station out in Caister Center, and the station here in Smithville. We'll be looking for personnel for each of those. For those applying for the Smithville station, you would need to live within the town borders. And for those applying out in Caister Center, it's a reasonable driving distance to the fire hall. We're a little bit more flexible out there. But yeah, we're looking to take on a number of staff for each station. Applications can be found online, so go to westlincoln.ca, and I think under the Living Here tab, there's the fire services. You can find the application online there. And yeah, we go through the entire process of screening, and hopefully we'll have a class starting in January.
1: Incredible. It's so nice to meet you, Chief. Thanks for stopping by this morning.
2: Thank you very much.
1: Joining us this morning, Fire Chief Tim Hofsink, as we broadcast live in the town of West Lincoln. That's where we have Roundtable Road Trip.
3: Overnight, we'll see showers ending before morning. Risk of a thunderstorm, 10 to 20 millimeters of rain expected to fall, and staying warm in the overnight hours with a low of 20. Today, mix of sun and cloud, 40% chance of showers, risk of a thunderstorm, high going up to 28, feeling more like 33. Thursday, cloudy, 40% chance of rain, high of 27. On Friday, cloudy, 40% chance of showers, high of 26. I'm Bonnie Heslop on 610 CKTB.
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1: In the town of West Lincoln, about to talk about one of my favorite things, the library. Sarah McCarthy is here, Supervisor of Library Programs for West Lincoln. Good morning, Sarah.
18: Good morning, Steph.
1: Thank you so much for being here.
18: Thanks for having me.
1: And I do love the library. Such a special place in my heart.
18: That's the best place to be.
1: It really is. It really is. Did you grow up loving the library?
18: Oh, yes.
1: Yeah.
18: Yeah, it was a big part of my childhood.
1: So. Okay. That's amazing. And now this is what you do for a living.
18: Yes.
1: That's great.
18: I come full circle.
1: It's amazing. I love that. Okay. So the reason I love the library is it's like people think about the books, and obviously the books are very important, but it really is a hub of the community, the library.
18: It is. We offer so many great programs and services. It's really not the library that you grew up with. We're so much more than just books. We offer makerspace, so access to all these innovative and up-and-coming technologies. We also offer our collections of things, which include puzzles, bocce ball sets, things that you wouldn't expect to find in a library that you can borrow. Also, just it's a great space. If you've ever been to our Smithville branch, which was just built in 2019, it's a great space to hang out. It's lovely. Lots of natural light gets in, and we've got lots of comfy chairs, so you can spend all day reading if you'd like.
1: Oh, I love a good comfy chair, right? Get in there, do some work, people study, all of those kinds of things. Tell us more about the makerspace. What kind of technologies do you have?
18: Yeah, so we actually offer a robust makerspace equipment, including a 3D printer, a sublimation printer, which has just been newly added to our makerspace. We also have I think I might have mentioned the 3D printer already, but it's just so great I had to mention it a second time. A Cricut machine, if you've ever used one of those.
1: So popular. Yeah. People love them.
18: We also offer a green screen. We have a digitization station, so you can convert vinyls, slides, and VHSs into a digital format, so preserve all those precious family memories that you have stored probably in the basement somewhere. We also have embroidery and sewing machines, which most people don't really think about, but it's a really cool piece of technology. Although it's been around forever, it's so useful and still continues to be useful to this day, and it's really a great opportunity for people to learn about it
1: before you spend the money.
18: Yeah, exactly.
1: Right,
18: exactly.
1: And especially if it's a kid who's interested. Okay, let's see how interested you are. Go use one, and then you know, maybe you invest in one, maybe not. Right, that's the great thing.
18: Yeah, that's right. Yeah, the library is a great place to try before you buy.
1: Exactly. And some of those events that are coming up, you guys have the Touch a Truck coming up.
18: Yeah, so that's this Saturday, June 13th. It'll start at 11 a.m. and we'll go until 2 p.m. So we're going to have a variety of cool trucks and vehicles, as well as food trucks out at the event. It's a free event for all ages, so we hope you'll stop by and have a great time.
1: People love to see the different equipment, the fire trucks, all the things that the town has, right?
18: Oh, yes, the fire truck will be there for sure.
1: Okay, good. Important stuff. We're also coming up to the end of the school year, which is unbelievable, but here we are again, and you have a very special summer reading club. Tell us about it.
18: Yes, yeah. So the TD Summer Reading Club is Canada's largest bilingual summer reading program. It's for kids of all ages, interests, and abilities. It's a free club that's designed to keep kids engaged in reading all summer through activities, rewards, and celebrations of their achievements. So we encourage kids between the ages of 0 and 12 to come in starting June 22nd to pick up a reading journal, and they could start tracking all their reading. And then the following week, June 29th, they can start checking in to claim weekly prizes.
1: Oh, nice. Yeah. Okay. And do comic books count? Does everything reading count?
18: All books count. And you can read the same book over and over again. Each time you read it counts as another book read.
1: Okay.
18: Yeah. And we also offer more than just incentives for kids. We also incentivize our teen and adults to keep reading over the summer as well through our Bookopoly challenge, which we introduced last year and was so popular we're bringing it back this year. So you can read to complete a property set, get your name entered into a ballot for a grand prize draw, and See if you win.
1: Okay, so like Monopoly, but for reading.
18: Yes.
1: I love that idea. Tell me about For Goodness Cakes. That sounds fun.
18: Ah, yes. So we'll be joined by Rumpel and Friends on Saturday, July 4th from 10:30 to 11:30. It's a live interactive professional drama by Rumpel and Friends about a chef on a quest to bake the goodest cake ever made and recommended for families in ages 4 to 12.
1: Okay, lots of fun. And goodest, we know. We love that word.
18: Yes.
1: Okay, and then you have, for folks who maybe can't make it to the aquarium in Toronto, you have a virtual visit.
18: Yes. So we're lucky to have a virtual visit with the Ripley's Aquarium of Canada from Toronto. So they'll be visiting us. You'll be able to ask them all your burning questions about the aquarium and all the inhabitants that call it home. And if you're not able to join us at the Smithville branch, you are able to watch from home. So that Zoom link will be posted 1 week prior to the event, and it'll be really cool to talk with people that are experts and work so closely with these really neat animals.
1: Yeah, it's almost better than the visit because you get to ask those questions and hear from them.
18: Yes.
1: I love that. That's a great idea. Tell us about the pirate treasure geocaching.
18: So all summer long, starting July 4th, we'll have pirate treasure geocaching. So this year's TD summer reading theme is actually dive in. So it's all about aquatics, animals, sea life, pirates.
1: There you go. Yeah.
18: So if you're not familiar with geocaching, what it is we'll have coordinates posted on our website. So longitudinal, latitudinal coordinates. And we'll have a cache hidden there. And using those coordinates, you find the cache. We'll have some different colored pirate coins in each cache. Take one coin, put the cache back for the next person to find. And then once you've collected three coins, you can come and claim a small prize. Or if you're ambitious, you can head out to all three of our locations and collect all nine coins for one large prize.
1: Oh, neat. It's an educational thing. It's a treasure hunt. It's a great thing to do as a family.
18: Yeah, fun family activity. And you learn a little bit about coordinates.
1: And explore this area even more.
18: Yeah.
1: That's good. You also have the school bus story time and preschool social.
18: Yes, I think it's a great opportunity for parents. I'm actually in that boat right now. I have a 3.5-year-old who'll be starting school this September. So, you know, it's natural to be a little bit nervous, especially when it's your first child heading off to school. So I like to organize this event. I do it year over year. I always invite the school bus from Switzer Cardi. We're very thankful that they donate their time. They come and we do story time on the school bus.
1: Okay, so it's kind of like get the kids used to the school bus, make it fun.
18: Yeah, make it a fun place to be, because it can be scary at first when you're only 4 years old getting on the bus for the first time. Another thing that we do after the story time is we'll do a few rides around the parking lot.
1: Okay.
18: We'll do a couple rides with the parents, then I'll ask the parents to get off, and then I just stay on with the kids so that they get the feel like, oh, this is what it's like without mom and dad here.
1: Then, that's good for both the kids and mom and dad.
18: Yeah. And then afterwards, we head on inside, and we're going to be joined by a teacher from Karen Christian School, it'll just be a casual sit down with parents, ask your questions, here's some best tips and tricks and advice for you to make your child's first year a great year.
1: Yeah, it's a big time for sure. Mm-hmm. I almost don't want to ask you about this one because I never want the summer to end, but you do have a big party planned for when that happens.
18: Yes. We have our summer send-off party, which will be, if you're familiar with the manga One Piece, it's very popular with the kids, but it's going to be a One Piece themed party. Pirate Bash. So we're going to have a lot of fun. We're going to have pinata. We're going to have games and activities and snacks and refreshments. And it's just going to be a really fun time. So it's great for families and great for kids ages about 7 to 11.
1: Yeah. 12. Interesting, because you have those young ones that you're sending to school and you're like, oh no, I don't want them to school. And then when they get about that age, you're like, okay, go back to school.
18: Yeah. I know.
1: All the information, if people want to, you know, recheck, you know, they're listening, they're getting ready this morning, they want to check dates, things like that, where can they go?
18: Yeah, so they can visit our website. So it's www.westlincolnlibrary.ca. And if they visit What's Happening, they can find our programs and events calendar, and that'll have everything listed for what's going on for the summer, as well as on our Eventbrite page. If you go to Eventbrite and you type in West Lincoln Public Library, it'll bring up our page, and you can actually register on Eventbrite for some of the registered events.
1: Perfect. So. Sarah, thanks for stopping by this morning. It was great to chat with you.
18: Yes, thank you so much for having me, Steph.
1: Anytime. Sarah McCarthy, Supervisor of Library Programs here in West Lincoln with the West Lincoln Public Library.
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6: It's a very important year for municipalities across the province. We have an election this year, and election season has already begun. Folks have put in their papers and declared that they will run in this municipal election, but of course it is not too late if you are thinking of running. Let's find out more. Jessica Dyson joining us, Director of Legal and Legislative Services here in West Lincoln. Good morning, Jessica.
7: Good morning.
6: And you've been with us all morning long.
7: All morning. Yes, it's been great. Thank you so much.
6: Well, thank you so much for being here. You brought along with you Jackson Tinker, who's an election assistant. Good morning, Jackson.
8: Good morning.
6: Thanks for being here as well.
8: Thanks for having me.
6: Okay, so this is a busy time for you guys. This is like your Super Bowl.
7: This is the best time.
6: Okay.
7: We really enjoy the municipal and school board election. It's super fun. It's super important. It's so interesting. You know, anybody who's tuned in this morning has heard so much from our staff about, you know, community programs, fire protection services, growth and planning. All of those things are happening at a municipal level. And so with that, the decisions made by the members of council affect the services that you rely on every single day. So that's why municipal elections are so important. And your voice and your vote matter in shaping the future of your neighborhood and the direction of our community. So we are happy to be here today to shine some light on the upcoming municipal and school board election. And we're going to talk about some key dates and where you're going to see us in the community moving forward and how we can support you with the process.
6: Okay, so let's get into that a little bit, Jackson. As I said, the season has begun. What did we start, May 1st?
8: Yeah, May 1st.
6: Okay, so take us through now. What are the next dates that we should keep an eye out for?
8: So from May 1st to August 21st, we have the nomination period. So that's when you got to fill out your forms 1 and 2 and get 25 signatures so that you're on the ballot. After that, we in West Lincoln, we're going to start our online voting period. That's going to start in October 1st and run up until October 20th. We'll also have our advanced dates on Friday, October 16th, and that one will be in the evening. The next one will be October 17th from 10 to 4. Both of those will be at the West Lincoln Community Center.
6: Okay, and it's important to have these dates and these different ways to vote, right? Because we have unfortunately had low voter turnout in the past for these types of elections. So you're giving the public a lot of opportunity to get out there and have their vote cast.
8: Yeah, absolutely.
7: Yeah, for sure. And then, thankfully, in 2022 was the first time that we offered online voting. We had a great voter turnout. I think we were up about 13% or just over 13%. So we're hoping to get that same type of turnout for this municipal election. Very accessible. You can vote anywhere, anytime. So we are very happy that council supported the online voting method and very happy to be delivering that for this upcoming municipal election as well.
6: Do people register for that, Jackson? How do they use the online voting?
8: Yeah, so you have to register by about early September, and then mid-September you'll get your voter information letters out, and then that will come with a code that you use on our online platform. We also have, as far as accessibility, we have voter outreach centers that will be at the Casterville Library, the Gainsborough Library,

0: And here at the municipal office.
1: Okay. Let's talk about actually running.
2: Yeah.
1: Yeah. So I see we've got many of the current council and, of course, your current mayor have already declared that they will run again in this election. But as Jackson just told us, we have until August 21st to decide. So tell us about that process. What do we need to know?
2: Yeah. So actually, Jackson can take over that process and what folks would be expecting to do. We do have three separate wards here in West Lincoln, it being Cayster, Gainsborough and Smithville. So there's two complements of councillors for each ward, including the mayor. So we have seven total. And Jackson can take over kind of what that process looks like of applying and putting in your nomination papers.
1: Yeah. So you said 25 signatures.
0: Yep.
1: People who live in West Lincoln, I assume.
0: People who live in West Lincoln. People are over 18 years old. Yeah, so you'd come by, you pick up your papers, and once you come back with your 25 signatures, then we go through a little bit more of an in-depth process, filling out a few forms and getting to know some of West Lincoln's policies and just kind of signing off on some of the Municipal Elections Act policies so that everyone's well aware of what they need and aren't breaking any rules throughout the process.
1: Okay, because there are definitely some rules we have to follow, and it's important, of course, if someone becomes an elected official, that they're going to take care of all that kind of stuff. Does it cost money? How much does it cost?
0: So for a councillor, it costs $100, and for a mayor, it costs $200.
1: Okay. And why is this important, Jessica? Why do we want to get, you know, different people out, people engaged? Why should we care about the municipal election?
2: Yeah, absolutely. Again, just to reiterate what I said earlier, this is what you see on your day-to-day. Like, you're walking outside your sidewalks, you're playing at the park. All of these decisions that are made by your local municipal council, that's what gets things growing in your community, and that's what gets answers. So it's so important that people, you know, pay attention to who is running. And this goes beyond even West Lincoln. So anybody who's tuning in, please, I encourage everybody to look at who's running. So do your research, really find out, you know, who you think would best represent your municipality and how they would get your voices heard. You know, they do a great job at pushing through your voice as well. So it's so important on so many different levels, whether or not you're just going to be a voter or you're going to actually run in a municipal election. They're just such an important playing field in the local government.
1: All right. And so what happens, let's say I run for city council, I've never been part of a council, town council before. Is there like town council school? How do I learn how to be a councillor? Because I imagine, like you said, Jackson, there's a lot of rules and things for the actual election there would be if you were a councillor as well.
0: Yeah. So after say you won the election.
1: Thank you so much. I'm so excited.
0: You go through with staff and a few meetings to sort of like an onboarding process, like an orientation, go through some of the specific procedures for West Lincoln and learn how the process runs.
1: All right. And so what kind of people are good for this, Jessica? Like certain jobs, certain personalities? What do you think?
2: We get people putting in their nomination papers in all types of fields. You know, you can have a real estate agents, you have people working in the education fields, you have people who are stay-at-home parents. Like there's anybody who feels that they can represent their municipality, we welcome that. We welcome anybody who, you know, is passionate for this role.
1: All right. Absolutely. We should talk about school boards too, because that's also elect these school board trustees. Is it the same process, Jackson?
0: Slightly different. So they don't need the 25 nominations for that. But yeah, just come by, pick up your papers, and so we have four different school boards they'll be running. They'll be the English Public with the DSBN, English Catholic, French Public, and French Catholic as well.
1: Okay. And is it one school board trustee for each, or how does that work?
0: So there's one DSBN school board member, which we also get from Wainfleet, sorry.
1: Mm-hmm. Okay.
0: And then for the Catholic, we have one school board trustee that goes along with Lincoln. And then for the French Public, I think we share ours with sort of Hamilton region and Brant region, and then French Catholic we are with a couple other municipalities in the Niagara region.
1: Okay. Anything specific those people need to know about you know, running for school board? Do they have to be parents?
2: No, they don't have to be parents. Again, it's the same type of passion. You know, if you're willing to want to try to shape the direction of our education system or that public school board, absolutely put your name in and help support those kids. They are our future. So absolutely look into that for sure.
1: All right. But the most important thing is the voting, right? And you guys are going to be out there within the public, making sure that people don't forget, right? That's going to be your job over the next number of months.
2: Absolutely. And we're going to try also to get out to our recreation events as well that everybody heard earlier this morning. You're going to see some staff. So if you have any questions at all, feel free to come up to a staff member and ask. Call into the township, send email, visit our website at westlincoln.ca. All of the information is up there, too. And absolutely, just reach out if you have any questions.
1: All right. Good stuff. Well, thank you both so much for being here
2: this morning.
1: And having us.
2: Thank you so much.
1: Joining us this morning, Jessica Dyson, Director of Legal and Legislative Services, and Jackson Tinker, Election Assistant. Oh, Jessica, did you want to say hi to anybody this morning?
2: Oh, my gosh, my boys. If you're listening, Ben and Caleb, I love you so much.
1: News is next. This is 610 CKT.
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12: From the national newsroom of the Canadian Press, I'm Lisa Laporte. Bahrain sounded its missile alert sirens Wednesday morning after Iran said it would target the island nation in response to U.S. airstrikes targeting the Islamic Republic. This after the U.S. launched airstrikes against Iran after the crash of an army helicopter near the Strait of Hormuz. The federal government is extending amnesty for owners of banned firearms while a Supreme Court of Canada case plays out. The Supreme Court agreed to hear an appeal challenging the initial federal firearm prohibitions that were announced in May of 2020. The town of Swan River in western Manitoba is under a state of emergency. This after it got roughly 190 millimeters of rain since the weekend. Mayor Lance Jacobson says the province is looking at opening a section of a nearby highway to help the flow of rising waters.
13: The department has decided that they will actually cut that highway open and allow water to flow there a little bit better and faster, so we can free up the pressure on upstream.
12: Sandbagging efforts are underway, and the government says air ambulance support is on hand if people who are stranded need to get to hospital. Microsoft co-founder Bill Gates will face questions Wednesday about his relationship with disgraced financier Jeffrey Epstein.
14: Gates has called his relationship with Epstein a mistake and has denied ever witnessing or participating in any crimes. though his association with the sex offender has roiled his nonprofit and reshaped the public perception of the tech billionaire who was once the world's richest man. Gates reportedly apologized to the staff of his nonprofit earlier this year and acknowledged that he had affairs with two women who Epstein later discovered. A spokesperson for Gates had said that Epstein, quote, tried unsuccessfully to leverage a past relationship to threaten Gates. Peter Haralambos, ABC News.
12: And a researcher in BC has discovered that ancient squirrel scat can still smell just as fresh today as it did some 700,000 years ago. Tyler Murchie is a scientist with the Hackay Institute and says the droppings collected from burrows preserved by permafrost for millennia didn't smell like anything at first, but once he inserted fluid to release the ancient DNA they contained, there was an overwhelming smell.
15: I would have thought that the microbes in the digestive system would have destroyed the DNA, but it turns out in some cases DNA can be quite resistant to degradation. And when you combine that with being frozen perpetually for all this time, you can have some really amazing preservation of these biomolecules.
12: Murchie is the lead author of a new peer-reviewed study published in the journal Nature Communications. This is the Canadian Press. In sports, the Carolina Hurricanes beat the Vegas Golden Knights 5-3 to tie up the NHL Stanley Cup Championship Series at two games apiece. Brandon Valenzuela's RBI single in the bottom of the ninth inning drove in the winning run as the Toronto Blue Jays rallied to beat the visiting Philadelphia Phillies 3-2 in Major League Baseball action. Jaden Nelson will replace injured midfielder Marcelo Flores on Canada's roster at the FIFA World Cup. Teammate Liam Miller says Nelson is a skilled player.
16: Jaden's been great. Like, every game he's played in since he's come in, all the training sessions, like, he's been really sharp, like, you know, and he deserves it. Like, he's been really good in training, really good in the games. He's really aggressive 1v1, and, you know, we need that. You know, we need players who are willing to take risks and willing to do whatever it takes for us to get a goal.
12: Nelson was one of three cuts who remained with the men's national team after the initial 26-man roster was announced. From the Canadian Press, I'm Lisa Laporte.
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19: Clouding over this afternoon, there is a chance that we'll see some showers. Risk of a thunderstorm, high of 29, feeling more like 34, and the UV index is 8. That's considered very high. Tonight, showers ending before morning. Risk of a thunderstorm this evening and overnight. We'll get 10 to 20 millimeters of rain, staying warm, low of 20. Tomorrow, mix of sun and cloud, 40% chance of rain. Risk of a thunderstorm, high of 28, feeling more like 33. I'm Bonnie Heslop on 610 CKTV.
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1: Well, hello, Rob. How's it going today?
21: Good, good. You know, I love this weather that we're getting. I hope it stays, but you know how it goes. We get 3-4 days of a teaser, then they give us a chill and all that kind of stuff. That's the way Mother Nature is.
1: Oh.
21: But otherwise, I've enjoyed this week. A lot of sun. It's nice to wake up, put your sunglasses on even at 6 a.m. in the morning. It's awesome.
1: Everybody's in a good mood. You notice that, Rob? That weather just gets everybody in a good mood. Is it getting people in the mood to look at real estate?
21: It is. People are looking, but they're very cautiously looking. They're not making fast decisions, and they are taking their time, which is good, especially for the first time buyer. The first time buyer is really, you know, taking their time. I have a client that's a new teacher. She's probably a year in, and you know, obviously, you know, she's looking at her numbers, and it's even tough for her to afford by herself to buy a house, even at a newly teacher's salary. Like, I mean, like, you know, teacher salaries, they go up to, I think you max at 11, and then you get whatever raises the union gives you after after that, whatever they negotiate for you. But anyway, the great thing is she's able to qualify just barely. And so she's buying a house, a new house, new build. And that's because of the HST rebate. Because if that house had HST on it, no chance. Right. There's no chance. He would have to wait. And if the market picks up, he would probably have, like, let's say she had to wait a year or two to buy, save up and buy. And because of the mortgage amount and all that, she would have to wait another year or two. But chances are those houses are going to be worth another $30,000-$80,000 in a couple years, maybe, you know, around that much. Mm-hmm. It's like you're chasing, you're getting close to it, but it's just not happening. So it's going to happen for her. It's going to happen for her. You know what? I'll tell you, we dealt with this one builder. I mean, the people were fantastic. They were awesome. These two girls, they represent this builder. I'm gonna say it was Mountain View Homes.
1: Okay.
21: And they were fantastic to deal with. They were fantastic because I brought the clients in. They were awesome. And it was Karen and Nadine. And I'll tell you something. Every builder should have these salespeople like this at their site. They're awesome. And we were in Welland at the home site that they had there. It was a great experience. Not only was it a great experience for me dealing with me as a realtor, bringing clients in, but my clients loved it. They thought they were fantastic. It was good. It was a great experience. It's great that this girl, it's her first home that she's buying, and it's a first time buyer, and she's having a great experience buying this home. So it was awesome. I enjoyed it. So hats off to Karen and Nadine at Mountain View Homes, and the owner of Mountain View Homes. If you hear it, give them a dinner out or whatever.
1: That's
21: because
1: it,
21: they are great salespeople. Great salespeople.
1: We love to recognize when people are doing things right, and certainly builders will get their fair share of negative comments, so important to point that out. Now, with that process, Rob, is your client's home going to be built for them? Were those two salespeople helping her pick out finishes and things like that? How does that all work, and role is everybody playing?
21: Well, the foundation was already poured. It's a townhouse. So I think there's five or six units in her row. And there's only, I think, two left. So she got one. So there might be one or two others left. But they're going to be building. So she'll be in there. Her next door neighbor that's attached to her, which is an end unit, is going to, I think they close in November. I said to her, you're probably going to be in before Christmas because, they're not going to, they're going to build both that simultaneously at the same time. But they said to her closing date would be February. But I said to her, don't be surprised. You're going to be in there before Christmas, because if the neighbor's going to be in at November, you'll be in there before Christmas, I said. So, and she's looking forward to it. She's all excited, and it's great. It's great to see somebody. I'll tell you, the biggest satisfactory about the business I'm in is when you, represent a buyer that buys a house. It's so exciting. It's like they're happy. It's all good. It is probably one of the most rewarding parts of my job, is working with buyers that actually get what they want. It's awesome.
1: I love it. Yeah, you'd mentioned her and that you were working with her, and now this the HST rebate that the provincial and federal governments have worked together on is actually going to work. So that's incredible to hear.
21: It is.
1: And you've got a story for us today, sort of about another program that's helping people get into housing. And this is about a tenant. Was this a long-term tenant?
21: Well, this is not a good story, to tell you the truth.
1: This is
21: not a good story. So this is a story a little bit of, it's a little disappointing in what we're going through. And so I have a tenant, and they were refugees, really nice people. Very nice people. The local church, we're helping them out, trying to find a place. So I get a phone call from a neighbor up the street, said, "Hey, Rob, do you have a rental unit that I got a refugee that's moving in and stuff like that?" And he told me this and that. And I said, yeah, actually, it's just, you're lucky you called me because I do have a unit. And so they moved in and everything. They paid the rent. But the thing is, they were getting he got a job right away. He had a job. He's making money right away. But he was getting subsidy from the Niagara Region housing in Niagara. He had that right up until about a year or two ago, a year and a half. And within 5 years, he wanted to buy my duplex.
1: Hmm. Oh, wow.
21: Okay. Yeah. He wanted to buy the duplex I owned. But he was still collecting subsidy.
1: Right.
21: And so anyway, he just gave notice, I guess last month or 1st of May, saying that he's given us 60 days. So he bought a house.
1: Okay.
21: But you know, the one thing I'm a little bit kind of confused about is, like, this guy was collecting money. Like, he had a full-time job mm-hmm. when he came here. Like other Canadians don't get subsidy. Like, because, you know what I mean? Like, he had a full-time job. Like, so basically, he saved a lot of money because of the subsidy.
1: Right, yes.
21: And who knows what other grants he was getting. And like, this guy was able to afford to buy a house really quick.
1: Yeah.
21: And so anyway, and Niagara Housing cut him off about a year and a half ago, saying that he's making too much money for this program. Right. So how long was he collecting it? How long was he collecting this to, you know, and it's just, you know what? I know, I just hate that. The government's getting ripped off all the time with different things. And I'm in support of helping if they need help.
1: Yeah.
21: But if you don't need help, like we have a lot of born Canadians that need help and they're not getting it. They were born here in Canada and they seem to be put aside and they're bringing people in, which I believe in immigration. We need it, especially, we need it for, the elderly, because they need to pay for the pensions that the elderly is happening, that the Canada pension, the old age pension and Canadian pension. But I just had an aha moment, like, whoa, can you believe that? That's all. It's just, and I'm sure people that are listening, they're probably going, no kidding. Like, it's sad that a lot of things get slipped by that could be preventative, that money could be saved. But it just seems that you know, a lot of money is going out the door for no reason and nobody's checking up on it. And that's all. That's just me saying it. Whether it's a good thing or a bad thing, people may be positive or negative about it. You know, comment, go on my Instagram and comment. Let me know what your thoughts are. But I just felt that, you know, if this guy was willing to buy a house 5 years ago and he was still collecting Niagara Region housing subsidy, I felt maybe that's when they should have cut him off, you know?
1: Yeah, so. I mean, it's really difficult because these programs certainly exist and they have to have the different checks and balances. And often, you know, it's those frustrating forms that we've all been through. It's almost like when you call customer service and they have certain questions they have to ask you and you get so frustrated, like, yes, I do have it plugged in, you know, and that's how these government forms work, right? They're yes, no, you know, you have to have an answer to the questions. And, you know, I don't necessarily think it's people taking advantage of the system so much as the system really just doesn't work to be able to,
21: no.
1: Right? Because, you know, if you look at the perspective of these people, you know, we don't know where they're coming from. They don't, you know, okay, this is how it works in this country, right? Like, they don't understand maybe shouldn't be something that they're doing. They're like, okay, I came here and I'm entitled to this and this is what I get. So the systems really need a relook and a reworking.
21: It does. It I think there's got to be more, maybe policing on it. I know, you know, check up on everybody more often. It's hard to tell. Like, I just feel that, you know, like, we struggle here with the hospitals. There's a waiting, like, you have to wait forever. You know what I mean? Like, that money could be going, like, there's things that could be done better. And, like, I'm not saying, you know, the politicians aren't doing their job. They are doing their job. It's hard to manage everything, every department of every part of the you know, the help, the sector of people help, the government helping. But I just felt that there was a thing, and it's no different than and it, maybe I'm expressing my opinion much. Like, I remember this one guy, he left the country and he went to the US, and he was really, he got sick, and he came back to Canada because of the healthcare. Now, he had, I'll tell you, they questioned him to see if he was still in the country. Like, you know, because if you leave the country for a certain amount of time, you're not covered when you come back.
1: Yeah, you need to be here for, I think, at least 100 days every 6 months or something like that. Don't quote
21: something
1: me,
21: like that. Yeah. So he came back and he found somebody to, you know, to write a letter saying he's been back and forth, have been here. And he wasn't. So, like, he did. So basically, he got free health care, paying taxes in the United States, but not here, mm-hmm. in Canada. And I just felt like those are those moments in your head. You don't say anything. Well, I'm saying something now, but right. you know, but you know what I mean?
1: You gotta wait till your radio show to say something about it.
21: Yeah. But those things, but they should track that more and say, hey, sorry, listen, you've been paying taxes over there and nothing here. And you want our full healthcare system. And people here are waiting in line, and you know, and then you show up out of nowhere for after not being in the country for 5 to 10 years, and expecting full health care. Like, it's tough. But anyway, on to real estate.
1: You got it. That's right. Lots of real estate to talk about. That's for sure. Rob Golfy is with us, and this is the Golfy Real Estate Show. We're going to talk about inheritance. We've got a big generation of inheritance coming, and that means maybe less homes are going to be going for sale. Now, Rob has some really interesting numbers in terms of how many single-family homes we're building now as opposed to what we used to be building. You're not going to want to miss that. This is the Golfy Real Estate Show on 610 CKTV.
19: Clouding over this afternoon, there is a chance that we'll see some showers, risk of a thunderstorm, high of 29, feeling more like 34, and the UV index is 8. That's considered very high. Tonight, showers ending before morning, risk of a thunderstorm this evening and overnight. We'll get 10 to 20 millimeters of rain, staying warm, low of 20. Tomorrow, mix of sun and cloud, 40% chance of rain, risk of a thunderstorm, high of 28, feeling more like 33. I'm Bonnie Heslop on 610 CKTV.
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16: Welcome back to the Golfy Real Estate Show. I'm Steph Vivier, and Rob Golfy is with us today. We're talking real estate. Let's talk inheritance, Rob. There is a big number of houses that are going to change hands through inheritance. And this is becoming really important to your industry, obviously, because we're talking about houses. But then those houses aren't going on the market, right?
17: That's right. That's right. So there was an article that says Canada is heading towards the a future where more family homes are inherited instead of purchased, largely because fewer detached homes are being built and families are getting smaller. Now, the article argues that this could create a major wealth divide between Canadians who inherit property and those forced to compete for increasingly scarce homes. Now, over the last decade, construction of single and semi-detached homes has dropped sharply while population growth surged, now pushing ownership further out of reach. Now, the concern is that home ownership may increasingly depend on family wealth rather than the hard work or income. That's it, and it is happening. It is happening. So I found that a lot of times we will get called in and the homeowner or no, the estate will say to us, you know, what's the value? And there might be 2, 3, 4 siblings. And one of the siblings will either end up taking over the property. And they'll mortgage, you know, and then with through the inheritance, they'll figure it out between them. Sometimes if there's only the only sibling, which we just saw one in Chippewa, he inherited the house from his parents and he's there. Right. And it, we're seeing that more and more where they're keeping the property in the family home. And I know one guy, the house was built early 1900s. It's the third generation right now that has the house. Wow. It just kept passing down the line. And so it's
16: is this a case where the parents are, say, moving on to like a rental apartment, a retirement community sort of thing? Or is everyone living in the house until, you know, someone passes away? What's going on?
17: It's mostly when they're living in a house and somebody passes away. Because if the parent, like if they leave and go into an old age home or nursing home and they sell the house, the house gets sold. But if they actually pass away while they're living there, right? Sometimes the husband or one of the spouses passes away, the other one still lives there, then that one passes away. And then now the family has to deal with the house, the estate. A lot of times they end up keeping the house and either one of the siblings moves in, or the only sibling moves in and they stay there because a lot of times they grew up in that neighborhood. And so they kind of very familiar. They love the neighborhood. And there's some residents that live in the neighborhood that they know of when they grew up there. So, but a lot of it's happening. So it is making, real estate, scarce out there for people to buy.
16: Okay. And so I know you're not a tax expert, but when that happens, if you inherit a home, do you have to pay tax on it when you take it over?
17: There is a probate tax that you have to pay. And so that's why a lot of times we get called to give a letter of opinion of the value of the home in today's market. And I think they have to pay that tax up front. So let's say the house is worth $700,000. I'm not sure. It works out to so many dollars per $1,000 or something like that. And they would have to pay whatever the estate tax is. But a lot of times, and they'll pay that, they'll get that done. And then they'll figure out what they want to do. But a lot of times people put the house under their kids' names. And you got to be careful when you do that. I can tell you, I got a story about that. I can tell you when you put your house under your kids' names. But we'll finish this part, but I'll tell you about a story about this happening right now as we're speaking. And I'm helping an elderly lady trying to figure that out herself.
16: Oh, wow.
17: But definitely a lot of people are inheriting. Sometimes the grandkids, the kids will want to live there. The grandkids will buy the house. Mm-hmm. I mean, if somebody's in their 80s, mid-80s, close to 90s, let's say they're in their 80s, they've got children that are in their probably 50s and 60s. Mm-hmm. And they got grandchildren that are probably in their 20s and 30s.
16: Right.
17: So their kids in their 20s and 30s, they may end up saying, "Hey, you know, I grew up coming here visiting grandma, grandpa. I want to buy the house or whatever." Or they, you know, they'll pass the house down to the grandchild. It just depends whatever the will is or the parents and all that kind of stuff. But it's happening a lot. It's happening a lot now. Like I know, a buddy of mine that I grew up with in Niagara Falls, he lives in the house with his mother. He's taking care of his mother, but when she passes, he's going to stay there. So yeah. He's not, the house is not going for sale. He's going to stay there till he passes.
16: Right.
17: So that house will stay in the family probably for another 20, 25 years, right?
16: Yeah,
17: so.
16: And then you end up having a lack of homes on the market. Right. And this is a real big problem, Rob. Tell us about the numbers of houses Canada used to build versus what we're doing now, because I think those are pretty astounding.
17: So Canada used to build 30 to 40 detached semi-homes per 100 people.
16: Wow.
17: Now it's closer to 13.
16: Oh,
17: that's crazy. It's crazy.
16: Less than half.
17: Yeah, it's little. Now, think about this. Weren't we talking like a year and a half ago, 2 years ago, that we have a major shortage of homes in this country?
16: Oh, we've known it for a while. Isn't the whole thing Doug Ford's government was that he was going to build, I forget what it was, 10,000, I don't know, 100. I don't know. His whole thing was he was going to build a lot of houses. We haven't got there. And it's been for a while.
17: Right, right. So now it seems like we have the condos, there's a ton of condos that have been built and they're empty, and we're not building any houses. They're talking about, you know, building houses, but it's not as a big subject line as it used to be 2 years ago. Like, oh, we have to build, you know, $500,000 homes or whatever per year for the next, you know, 10 years.
16: Yeah, it was supposed to be 1.5 million homes in 10 years. That was the promise.
17: Okay, there you go. And they're not even, like, we've fallen so far behind that they're going to have to build a lot more than that. So it just, it's hard to gauge. Like, rental apartments have come down because a lot of developers have built rental apartments. So renting a home now is a lot cheaper than it was 2-3 years ago. So that's a good thing for people that are renting. And I'm not sure if we have a shortage or if we have a surplus. It's hard to gauge what's going on. Like overnight, it seems like, you know, like if we have a shortage of homes, why aren't we building homes? Like, why is there people holding off and waiting? And are a lot of people just sitting, living with their friends and family and waiting for the market to change? I don't know. But a lot of people are just taking the house instead of taking the money.
16: And then what happens here, Rob, when you talk about this, we are building these homes, like 13 homes per 100 people. So are we heading to a place where we've got more renters? Like, we're going to have basically a class divide where you've got people that own homes because maybe they've inherited them. And then the larger population just can't afford.
17: Absolutely. We're going to have more renters. That percentage is going to go up in the next 5 years. And if you look in Germany, I think it is 40% or even more. I can't remember the number, but the rental population, I think, is greater than the homeownership population in Germany. Hmm. Just because of the affordability there. And it's been like that for a long time.
16: And that's where you go if you don't end up building these homes. All right. So give us the story here, Rob. You mentioned people maybe putting their homes in their kids' names before they pass away. And that prompted, you've got something for us.
17: So what happened was, I got a story here where an elderly lady put her house. She added her daughter's name and her boyfriend's name on title.
16: Okay.
17: Then she convinced the mother to mortgage the house and put a line of credit on there. Mm-hmm. And I think she's afraid to say no. And you know what I mean? Like, she's trying to do this. I mean, there's other siblings involved, but this sibling is doing this. And I said to her, is she paying the mortgage? She goes, yeah, she's paying, but she keeps taking money out of the line of credit. I go, and I said, but what happens if she can't afford it? Like, you're going to have to sell the house. Like, right. Like, you had your house paid for. You had your house paid for. You were collecting $2,000 in pension money a month, which covers your taxes, utilities, and food and whatever that gives you that. You're good. You can keep that house for the rest of your life without worrying about anything else. And then, but if your daughter doesn't pay anymore, decides to leave, and you're on the hook for that, and you're going to have to move. And if you move and have to rent something, it's going to cost you $2,000 a month just to rent something.
16: Yeah.
17: And she's almost in tears. Like, I'm kind of giving her. And I said, go to the bank. I said to her, go to the bank tomorrow, like the next day, I said, and tell them to cut off the line of credit. Just stop it.
16: Yeah.
17: Because they keep taking money out of there. So you really got it. Like, first of all, she made the mistake of putting it under her daughter's boyfriend's name. Why was that important? And I think maybe, I don't know if it's because they knew they needed somebody with a job earning money so they can pull money out of it. She didn't use any of that money that they mortgaged the house with. That money went to the daughter and the boyfriend.
16: Well, this is the part, you know, that it sounds almost like, I'm not sure how old this woman is, but it's like a form of financial abuse, right? Where
17: She's in her, I think, mid-70s. I think she's in her mid-70s.
16: Well, then you've got a whole other level there. And you're right. Yeah. You hear these people are afraid. They're afraid their children are going to cut them off because maybe they're a little more isolated now. They don't have a community of friends around them and things. So they do become fearful and do things out of fear of being isolated, because that's really the worst thing that can happen to them, and then they make decisions that they might not otherwise make with their finances. And this, it's so that's scary. I hope she takes your advice, Rob. That's you know, because you're right, she could be in a really difficult position.
17: So her, now here's the big news: her mortgage, the mortgage renewal is up in August, and so sometimes people will, like, she's opening up to me because she feels, you know, maybe I can help her in a certain way or not. But she said, like, do you mind if I call you back in July? And I said, yes. And I said, you know, you got no choice because you're dependent on your daughter now. You are totally dependent because she's the one that's paying the mortgage. Mm-hmm. But she's also going in and reaching into your line of credit and taking money from it. And that's just going to keep increasing appointments. But the problem is she doesn't know if they can afford to even pay the mortgage renewal that's coming up.
16: Oh no.
17: Yeah. Oh. So she may end up renting and probably living in a less, you know, way of that she was before. Mm-hmm. She's, you know, like, this lady had her house paid for, and now she's going to be she could end up being in a really bad, you know, old apartment that really she shouldn't have to be. So if you have kids, make sure you really know your kids. You really know it. And don't mortgage your house if the kids want money. Just say, hey, listen, this is your future. You don't know how long you're going to live for. If you live to 90 years old, you need that. That's your retirement.
16: Yeah.
17: You're going to need that. And your child, you know, like, hopefully they're, you know, everybody loves their kids. There's no doubt about it. They want to help them out. But remember, you got to think about yourself too. So don't let the kids take advantage, and talk to somebody else about it. And, you know, I mean, like, it's just like this lady here, she's just kind of being like, you know, wants to do everything for a kid. But now she's deep down inside, she realizes in her head that this is not a good thing what they're doing to her.
16: Yeah. But they say on the airplane, you got to put your oxygen mask on first. And that's what you have to do in life, too.
17: Yeah. Yeah. So, I'll find out more in July. She's going to call me in July and when her mortgage renewal comes up, and then, maybe we can set her up, find a way where, you know, she's not, hopefully she doesn't have to dip into her own money, because, you know, we'll see what happens with the kids, but be careful when you put the kids' names, on your property. You know, you got to know who their partners are. That's one. And make sure they have a signed contract that says, hey, listen, if your kids separate or divorce or whatever, they don't have any, they have zero, they can't touch any of the properties or anything that, that was put in your name just to secure for future generations. If you put your name on it. And I know a lot of people that put their name, their kids' names on the properties, and it's all good, but they're not remortgaging. They're not mortgaging the property. So you got to be careful that way.
16: Definitely. And we all have good intentions until we don't, right? So lessons learned right there. All right. Speaking of relationships, a new trend where you're together, but you're not really together. Rob's going to explain next here on 610 CKTV.
18: clouding over this afternoon. There is a chance that we'll see some showers. Risk of a thunderstorm, high of 29, feeling more like 34, and the UV index is 8. That's considered very high. Tonight, showers ending before morning. Risk of a thunderstorm this evening and overnight. We'll get 10 to 20 millimeters of rain, staying warm, low of 20. Tomorrow, mix of sun and cloud, 40% chance of rain. Risk of a thunderstorm, high of 28, feeling more like 33. I'm Bonnie Heslop on 610 CKTB.
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6: Welcome back. This is the Golfy Real Estate Show. Rob Golfy is with us today. I'm Steph Vivier. Thank you so much for being along. Now, normally, Rob, when you're in a relationship, whether, you know, it's a partnership and it leads to living together at some point or you get married, generally you are under the same roof. But apparently there's a new trend where that's not happening. It's called living apart together. How does this work?
7: It's happening. And you know what the funny thing is? I've known a couple. They got married, but they still stayed in their separate houses from the start of the marriage.
6: Right from the beginning.
7: They were probably on the second marriage, but they just say, "Hey, we're going to be married. We do everything together, but you know, I'll come to your place. You come to my place, but we're not living together." So there was an article that said a growing number of couples are choosing to stay in committed relationships while living separate homes. Now, a trend called living apart together, LAT, the article explains that many people still want love, commitment, and long-term partnership, but don't necessarily want to share a home. Now, supporters say it helps preserve independence, reduce conflict, maintain romance, and allow both partners to live life on their own terms. Now, experts say the trend is growing due to changing social norms, financial pressures, longer lifespans, and people are valuing personal space more than previous generations. I understand that. I get it. You know, say, "Hey, honey, let's stay married, but can I live down the street?" So I don't have to worry about opening and closing the cupboards and everything, but I still want you to do my laundry though.
6: Well, I bet. Yeah. How would that conversation go, Rob, if you brought it to?
7: So I think the Canadian guy that's born here can do it.
6: Okay.
7: The European immigrant can't do it. There's no way. That guy's been babied all his life. He needs that partner. So, but it is happening. I knew a couple. They were in Grimsby, and I couldn't believe it when I heard that they live separately, and I can't remember if they had children or not, but they did live separately, and. It was kind of funny, and we're talking over 20 years ago.
6: Right, yeah, that's a trendsetter.
7: So to me, I was thinking, wow, isn't that, that's weird, you know what I mean?
6: Yeah.
7: And, but you know what, today, we got all different things happening here today with this world that we're in now. Like, you know, I mean, everybody's changing everything, you know? Could you live apart? Could you live apart from your partner?
6: I don't know if I would see him if we didn't live together, Rob. Like, that's the fact that we live together is how we kind of run into each other at this point. So we'd have to definitely change things there. We're so busy doing all kinds of other things. I could see this working though. I hadn't heard of this until recently. I was watching you know, you're scrolling through social media, and one of the people on there was talking about how her

0: her and her spouse live an hour apart because they were both previously married and they both have kids. So their previous partners live where they live, and so it's unfair to the kids to move the kids, right? So what they do is they have kept their respective houses, and until the kids are all 18 and out of the house and doing what they're doing, then they live apart. So I think that's lovely because then you're not, you know, uprooting the kids and changing schedules with your ex-partners and all of that kind of stuff. So I think I could see an argument for that. And then maybe jobs too, right? Like sometimes if somebody has a job where, you know, maybe two people have jobs, but they're in different cities or something like that. But I couldn't see living in the same city as somebody and then not, you know, you know, well, being in a relationship and not being together.
1: Well, Grimsey's pretty small, so that's not, that's a small. When I moved there, it was only 15,000 population at the time, so now it's doubled. But yeah, no, it's becoming a growing trend. And I knew somebody that their spouse lived in the U.S. and they lived here. And she had a corporate job there, and I don't know how they, I don't know how he flew there to see her on weekends, and she came back here. They had a kid. I don't know how they raised the kid. I think the kid was raised here in locally in Ontario, but it people are doing everything different. We're not at that traditional, you know, Ozzie and Harriet, Leave It to Beaver kind of thing anymore. Things are totally different now. Think about this: when you're like, if you look at it 30, 40 years ago, a family would have a child, and they would go from the home to the marriage. Mm-hmm. Now everybody goes from the home that they're raised in. They move in with their partner, and then they live together, and then they get married. Now, like, pretty well, that's almost 90% of the situation.
0: They have, like, a trial period of living together before they decide if they want to actually get married.
1: Yeah. And the old Europeans, like, and I'm speaking for myself, like my parents, when, you know, they saw their grandchildren doing that, they go, oh, it's, you know, and my mom would say, oh, it's, you know, it's good that they live together first. You know, they get to know each other.
0: Oh, but she was fine with that.
1: Well, she's fine because all the grandchildren were doing it. So it's like, it wasn't like just one out of the order. It was all the grandchildren.
0: Yeah.
1: And
0: if, you know, maybe for her, she thought, man, it would have been nice if I would have got to live with this guy first.
1: Exactly. But those days, it didn't work out that way. Wow. You know, when people got married in the 60s or 50s and 60s and 70s, no, it didn't work out that way. They knew, they got to know each other when they moved in together.
0: Exactly. I think you, in some ways, though, if you didn't, you know, a situation where you live in the same town with someone and you're married, but you don't live together, you do have to be more intentional about getting together and spending the time you do together, right? Because like I said, it's more like because we live it together, we run into each other. It's not like we schedule time together. So I don't know, maybe there's something to it that you're making each other feel more special.
1: Yeah, you know what? It is. And then the guy can be sloppy as he wants and in his own house. So that he's not making a mess in his wife's or partner's home. But yeah, like I think we're seeing more of that. Like a lot of people aren't moving in together as fast as we think like they did before. Like I think we're entering a new, different style of people, generation. Now, people moved in together to save money, of course, that they have one spot. But if they both have money and they can live on their own in each spot, they're going to stay there. They're not going to move in as quickly as they like to, because I think people just want that freedom where they could put their feet up on the couch and just relax without, hey, what are you doing? You got to take out the garbage. You know what I mean? Like, you know what I'm saying? Like, you don't have somebody, you know, whipping you, behind. And to do different things, but it's like I said, we're in a totally different world, totally different generation, and who knows what the next 30 years down the road, what that's going to bring in regards to being married to somebody.
0: Yeah, living apart together.
1: Yes. Okay,
0: let's talk landlords now. There are some landlords that are going to come knock on your door if you're a tenant and say, hey, here's a bunch of money. You should move out. Maybe $5,000, $10,000. Sounds pretty good. But Rob, you've got a warning for us on this one.
1: Yes, be very, very careful. Like, we know there's been cash for keys, and it's called cash for keys, but there is the catch. Now, sometimes they'll give you $5,000 to $10,000. That sounds great if you're renting and the landlord wants to get you out. But if your rent doubles, which chances are it will, after you move, the money disappears fast. So for long-term tenants in rent-controlled units, the real value may be staying put. So you got to be careful. So, like, there's a lot of people that are renting apartments that are paying cheap rent, very cheap. Now, cash for keys, I mean, that's up to the landlord or whoever wants to do it. But that's not like, but you could literally, if you sell a property, you could tell somebody to leave 60, 90 days and say, hey, I sold a property. You're going to have to start looking elsewhere for a residence. Now, if somebody's paying $1,200 a month on a single family home, they're not going to see that ever again. Like,
0: yeah, that just doesn't exist.
1: Yeah. So for them to move, they're to have the same, it's probably going to cost them maybe $2,300 a month. So they're going to, like, it's going to cost them almost like double. You know what I mean? Like, it's going to, and so that's the hard part, because they're used to paying $1,200 versus $2,200 or $2,300. So that's why sometimes they give a hard time. But legally, if you sell a property, if you sell it and it's sold, you give them their notice to leave, they have to leave. There's no doubt. And so sometimes people, but in apartment buildings, it's different, small apartments. You may have to give them, say, hey, listen, if you leave, I'll give you 10 grand. Now, getting the rents up to date in a building for a landlord can mean a couple $100,000 more in value. And that's why they're willing to pay $5,000 to $10,000 for someone to leave. If it's an apartment building or a small apartment building, they can do that. So that's the one thing. So when you're a tenant, and you're getting off that, getting that cash, got to be careful that you can find something that's similar, or you can afford what you're moving into. But some landlords are paying big dollars to let tenants out. Now, at the beginning of COVID, a lot of this was happening, and tenants were getting pushed out, and there was no cash, nothing. Then as time went on, and you know, caught on, then tenants started asking for cash. But now it's difficult to buy an apartment building and get people out to pay. If you pay them, great, they move. If they don't, they don't. So, but yeah, be careful. If you're a tenant, make sure you can afford the next place you can go to.
0: Yeah, you should definitely know your rights. And Rob, before we go, a lot of people in Ontario are missing mortgage payments. Delinquencies are up. These are some eye-watering numbers from Equifax Canada.
1: It's scary. It's scary. So Ontario homeowners are falling behind on their mortgage payments at a growing rate. According to the new report from Equifax Canada, Ontario's mortgage balance delinquency rate jumped 52% year over year in the first quarter of 2026. Wow. Now, rising from 0.24% to 0.36% to 36%, that means more homeowners are missing mortgage payments for a 90 days or longer. So what happens is after 90 days, banks start going into foreclosure mode. Now, the biggest pressure points are higher priced housing markets like the GTA, where many homeowners took on a large mortgage during the pandemic when interest rates were ultra low. Now, as mortgage renewals at much higher rates, many are experiencing serious payment shock. Now, also the cost of living is killing us too. Right. On top of that, the cost of, like, you know, like going to the gas station and, you know, like $100, like, you know, a 60 liter tank, you know, like it's tough. Like, you know what I mean? Like it's like the large trucks, these guys driving pickup trucks. Oh my God. You think they're going to be driving around like they used to? They're if they don't have to go anywhere, they're not going to drive. Those things suck gas like crazy. So, but the cost of living is killed everybody. And with the mortgage, the groceries, the, everything, the taxes, it's hard for, person to afford their mortgage. And if they're behind, they're trying. These people that are delinquent, they're not being delinquent on purpose. They're delinquent. It's just, there's only so much money that goes across. And especially if they're mortgage renewed, their mortgage payments went up probably $500 to $1,000 a month. So that's an additional on top of what they were paying before. So it's tough out there. It's very tough out there.
0: It is. So do you think we're going to see more forced sales because of this?
1: We'll see sales. They're starting to happen. Power sales are happening. Okay. We're seeing that. We've got a few of them ourselves. That, you know, lenders and banks have called us to put up for sale to get them sold right away.
0: Well, it's scary stuff for sure. Work with your banker. You definitely don't want to miss a mortgage payment because, like you've pointed out, Rob, it's hard to get back into that market as soon as you're out. So whatever you can do.
1: Absolutely. Just if you can't afford it, just call us. We'll go in and you know, maybe you have to downsize a house, or maybe you just have to sell it. But don't wait till the last minute to do it. Then you're not in control of it. The bank's in control, and they'll eat a lot of your equity. So you got to be very, very careful about that.
0: All right. Know your options. You can give them a call, 905-641-0308. 905-641-0308, robgolfi.com. Rob, always a pleasure. Thank you so much for this conversation.
1: Thank you. Thank you very much.
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9: From the National Newsroom of the Canadian Press, I'm Lisa Laporte. Iran has launched attacks in Bahrain, Kuwait, and Jordan in response to U.S. military airstrikes. The U.S. military Central Command says it targeted Iran's air defense, ground control stations, and military sites. It comes after U.S. President Trump said Iranian forces downed a U.S. aircraft on patrol over the Strait of Hormuz. Public Safety Minister Gary Ananda Sangari says the government felt it appropriate to extend an amnesty order for the owners of banned firearms out of respect for them and the Supreme Court. Ottawa has extended the amnesty period until 90 days after the Supreme Court delivers its decision on an appeal challenging the initial firearms prohibitions, which were announced in 2020. Ottawa says the new amnesty expiry date doesn't affect a federal compensation program for owners of banned guns that's expected to wrap up by October. Alberta RCMP say a 47-year-old woman has died after falling from a cliff while hiking in Kananaskis.
10: Mounties say the woman was from Airdrie, Alberta, and was hiking Mount Bryant with a group of friends and family when she fell down a cliffside. Stars Air Ambulance responded, but an RCMP spokesperson believes the woman's body was later recovered with the help of a rescue team. Police say they do not consider the death suspicious. Mount Bryant is located in the Elbow Sheep Wildland Provincial Park, southwest of Calgary. Jason White, The Canadian Press.
9: New aspiring drivers in BC can now take the knowledge test required for a learner's license online. BC Attorney General Nikki Sharma says the change offers everybody more choice.
11: This is especially good news for people in rural and remote communities who used to have to commute far distances to take the test. This new online option is available to people looking for their learner's license for passenger vehicles and motorcycles. Even better, the online test has the exact same standards as the in-person version.
9: Insurance Corporation of British Columbia says people applying for any kind of commercial driving license must still take the knowledge test in person. And an Air Canada Express flight attendant got a thrill last week when she gifted pop superstar Rihanna a beaded lanyard from her Mohawk community south of Montreal.
12: So honored. So tell me what's the thing you wanted me to learn. So
13: in our language, we say nyawa, which means thank you.
12: Nyawa.
13: Nyawa.
12: I said it right?
13: Yeah, you did.
12: Nyawa. Nyawa.
9: Lily Delaboust says she approached the singer's bodyguard during a flight last week and asked if she could give her a gift. The two filmed a video together in which Rihanna thanks Delaboust for the gift. This is the Canadian Press. In sports, the Carolina Hurricanes beat the Vegas Golden Knights 5-3 to tie up the Stanley Cup Championship Series at 2-2. The Toronto Blue Jays edged the Philadelphia Phillies 3-2 in the major leagues. The Bosnia-Herzegovina team were greeted by dozens of fans at Tuesday's training session in Toronto ahead of the country's World Cup opener against Canada this Friday. Goalkeeper Nikola Vasil says the team appreciates the warmth that they've received from Toronto fans.
14: People are coming all over the world, and also we know that there are so many in US and Canada, so sure, it's a nice thing, you know. It gives you this a little bit of this feeling like home, and you know, just to be surrounded of our people.
9: The Bosnians will also face Switzerland in Los Angeles on June 18th before wrapping up their Group B play on June 24th against Qatar in Seattle. From the Canadian Press, I'm Lisa Laporte.
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17: Overnight, we'll see showers ending before morning. Risk of a thunderstorm, 10 to 20 millimeters of rain expected to fall and staying warm in the overnight hours with a low of 20. Today, mix of sun and cloud, 40% chance of showers. Risk of a thunderstorm, high going up to 28, feeling more like 33. Thursday, cloudy, 40% chance of rain, high of 27. On Friday, cloudy, 40% chance of showers, high of 26. I'm Bonnie Heslop on 610 KTB.
18: He says what others are thinking, but won't say out loud. Gene Velaitis on 610 CKTV, Niagara's news and talk.
19: Publicist extraordinaire is back after we missed him for 2 weeks. You know him from thatericalper.com, where he poses a question every single day. Eric, welcome back. We missed you.
20: Thank you so much for having me. I'm so glad to know that you're still here waiting for me while I just decided to go halfway around the world to Ireland and the UK to check out the music scenes and to do a lifelong dream of mine to walk across Abbey Road, something that I have wanted to do since I was about 6 years old.
19: Wow, that's great. Tell me about that. What was it like?
20: Belfast was amazing. In fact, they are going to be having one of the world's biggest folk music festivals coming up in August. But, you know, Belfast and Dublin have been one of my favorite kind of places where artists are from Sinead O'Connor to Snow Patrol to Bob Geldof and, of course, U2 and more. And then from there, I skipped on over to London, England, where I still can't believe that anybody actually lives there. It is the most expensive place I think I've ever been, but a lot of walking, a lot of rock and roll stuff, including visiting the Royal Albert Hall and visiting landmarks like where Jimi Hendrix unfortunately passed away, but also where Queen got together in their university, and visiting Abbey Road studios and checking out Studio 1, 2, and 3, and also visiting the store where I have mortgaged my house many times over in order to spend the amount of money I did at the memorabilia shop there.
19: I bet. And I know there was another reason you were there, by the way, and we missed you because you were away. So let Alex and I wish you a happy belated birthday.
20: That's right. That was the only reason why I was there. I got a call from Buckingham Palace to say that we are going to make you a sir. No, I'm only kidding. It was just timing. That's all. But thank you very much for the wishes. Hard to believe I packed in an entire life in the 29 years I've been on this planet.
19: Yeah, me too. Me too.
20: Yeah, exactly. Just young rookies.
19: That's right.
20: That's all we are.
19: Just cub reporters. Tell me, you know me, I'm a huge Beatles fan. What was it like walking across that famous intersection?
20: It's funny because the people that live in that area still roll their eyes about the amount of people that cross Abbey Road every single day to take photos of it. But I think that deep down inside, they truly enjoy the fact that people have come from all over the world in order to snap video and photos of that moment. And, you know, it goes like most amazing moments that you wait for. It goes by too quick, and then you do it again, and then you do it again just to make sure that the photos turn out right, and then it becomes a job rather than a feeling. So, it was great just being in that area and knowing that this is where, you know, literally millions of people have walked before me. It was amazing. There are places that I think you and I know and have thought about and have talked about our entire lives. Artists like the Beatles or the Rolling Stones or Queen or The Who or Hendrix and Janis Joplin and all the music festivals, all the music that comes out of one small city like London, England, even though it's not small. But to see it there, it's kind of overwhelming to know that this is where it all happened. And then you go eat some amazing food and go visit all the museums and cultural centers that are free for everybody to come in. And taking a look at Buckingham Palace and going to the churches, realizing that this is where, you know, Princess Charles and Lady Diana got married and where famous, amazing people are buried. It's just sacred ground. So, well respected and a lot of fun. I'm definitely going to go back to both places next year.
19: You know, on my trips to Ireland, I always rented a car, and of course, you have to drive on the other side of the road. I found it rather easy to adapt, and it only took me a couple of hours. But here's what I loved about Ireland, and it's not anything that you're going to think. You know, I'm a radio guy. Obviously, I got the radio on in the car, but I love the weather forecasts in Ireland. And the first time I heard one, it was like, oh, you're kidding me? The guy comes on, he goes, the weather for today, mainly fresh. Who says mainly fresh? But it was just so great. And every time that you would get to a new city, the people would say, oh, you should have been here yesterday. We didn't. It wasn't raining then, son. You know, so the people are great.
20: The people are great. What a music city it is. In fact, I posted on the website one blog post a day about my travels, especially to Belfast, where the record stores are amazing. They have a music center called Oh Yeah Music Center, which is the kind of music hub of Ireland where up-and-coming artists can go and rehearse there for free. They can use their studios for free. They get a lot of teaching and training from artists latest, like Snow Patrol and DJs and hosts that are from the area. They really do pride themselves on the arts there, and especially because they, you know, you go over there and there's just such a sense of history. The buildings are 500, 600 years old and still standing. And, you know, it's not like this country where I love Canada, but we just don't seem to take very good care or care enough about our older buildings and that sense of architecture that they have over there.
19: Mm-hmm. So I woke up this morning and getting ready for the show, get onto Twitter every single morning, and oh my goodness, the number of posts about Rush performing in L.A. last night. And, like, granted, the audio on my telephone isn't all that great, but Geddy Lee sounded at the top of his game. It just looked amazing last night.
20: It looked so good. You know, for people who may not be aware, Geddy Lee and Alex Lifeson are back on the road with their amazing new drummer, Annika Niles, and they kicked off their 50-something tour in Los Angeles last night. From the moment that the lights dropped, from what I've seen of the videos, and having, you know, background videos of their history, of you know, all of these amazing moments in their past, but some very bizarre moments. In fact, Geddy Lee disguised as a sausage vendor, I saw in one of them, and Alex Lifeson was a military guard eating donuts. And Paul Rudd and Jason Segel made cameos in a couple of videos I saw. But pretty amazing. You know, the tour is going on for, I think it's like a year and a half now, 58 yeah. dates that are spanning the world. So if there are any tickets left, I highly recommend any rock fan to go and check it out.
19: Yeah, there's a really cool local story this morning. The actress Casey Levy from Hamilton won Best Supporting Actress at the Tonys last night.
20: Very, very cool. In fact, my wife was very, very happy because apparently she went to school with her back in high school. So, the Tony Awards were so entertaining last night. Not only was it amazing to see her, but they had a reunion of the original cast members of The Book of Mormon, one of my favorite all-time Broadway shows. So good on her for sticking it out, making it big, and I'm sure that she's got a very, very busy couple of days with the sheer amount of media attention that she's going to get for winning the Tony.
19: Yeah, her acceptance speech was really, really great.
20: Really great. Mentioned Canada, mentioned her parents. It was lovely.
19: Now, you gave me some notes here, and I'm kind of surprised. It has to do with the Rolling Stones, and they have the new Foreign Tongues album out. Now, the band was inducted into the Grammy Hall of Fame in 1986, and you know what? They've hardly won any awards. And from what everybody is talking about, this album may finally be the one that gets them a bunch of Grammy awards.
20: Yeah, there's going to be a number of veteran artists that are going to be up for the Grammy potential for Best Rock Album next year. The Rolling Stones' brand new album that comes out in a couple of weeks called Foreign Tongues certainly has to be in there. Paul McCartney's brand new album came out last week, and he's going to get for sure a bunch of looks, and also the Foo Fighters. But you're right, the Rolling Stones have had a total of 13 nominations for Grammys, and they've only won four times, even though the band was inducted into the Grammy Hall of Fame back in 1986. That's a long time ago. Yeah. You know, that was before they even won a single Grammy Award for the category. But even though they won the first ever Grammy for the Best Rock Album back in 1995 with Voodoo Lounge, the nominations and the awards have come very, very sparingly for a band that is probably one of the greatest rock and roll bands of all time.
19: Absolutely. Hey, well, listen. It's great to have you back. I'm glad you had a great birthday vacation. And, of course, you always have a question of the day on thatericalper.com. And what might it be today, my friend?
20: Yeah, the question of the day. Let's go back. Which music video from your childhood or teenage years left the biggest impression on you?
19: Hot for Teacher, Van Halen.
20: Oh. The Awakening of a Young Lad.
19: Oh, no, it was just I was so into school.
20: Oh, right. Oh, absolutely. My high school teachers did not look like that.
19: Neither did Mrs. Smith either. Eric, great to have you back. Happy birthday.
20: Thank you so much
19: again
20: for having me. And excellent. We'll definitely talk next week.
19: Yep, you got it. Next Monday morning. There he goes. Eric Alper. His website is at ericalper.com.
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28: He's like the warning on a jigsaw puzzle box. 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
19: He's been with us, oh geez, five or six times. He is Pat Pellegrini, president and CEO of Vividata. Hey Pat, welcome back to the show.
29: Good morning. Thank you for having me.
19: And I hope I didn't wake you up when I called you early this morning.
29: you just about did.
19: Okay, sorry about that. Okay, we're talking, your research company has taken a look at everything that has to do with the World Cup. And you're saying the biggest World Cup crowd in Canada will not be inside the stadium, it'll be everywhere else.
29: Yeah, we have, you know, 17.5 million Canadians saying they plan to watch or follow FIFA. So, you know, that's a much bigger number than I thought, to be honest with you. But growing up in an Italian community, an Italian household, I had a lot of my friends, we watched European soccer, we watched World Cup, we watched Euro. So I think over the years, now that was a while ago, there are a lot of people who follow many of the European and, you know, Latin American, et cetera, leagues. So it's not surprising. It's a high number in Canada with so many immigrants and people with family ties to different kinds of soccer.
19: Yeah. You're also saying the audience is bigger than the soccer fans itself.
29: Yeah, absolutely. We had soccer people that, you know, weren't not identifying as FIFA fans, but want to watch. And it's because it's such a cultural event. And I think as you start to see more news about it and some of the early results, and if Canada wins, for example, or one of their favorite team wins, that following is just going to grow. So it's not people who traditionally said they were FIFA fans. It's just a much bigger tournament than that. It's a much bigger cultural event.
19: Let me see if I can remember any of my Italian. soccer, calcio, right?
29: Calcio, that's right. Okay. Absolutely.
19: All right. So who will people be watching the World Cup with? Will it be in bars, TV, families, some of the above, all of the above?
29: Yeah, we know 10 million or so say they plan to watch at home with family or friends, which is a huge number, staggering. But almost 4 million plan to watch in a bar, a restaurant, a pub, or... And, you know, there's another 3.8 million who say they're going to watch, you know, a viewing party, maybe hosted by family or friends. And that's a traditional way of watching a lot of soccer that I can remember, you know, which, you know, you're in a pub together, you're in someone's house or backyard together, you're in a garage with a big screen. So you're going to see a lot of that, which means people are socializing, they're consuming products. So, yeah, big events, all of these.
19: Yeah. You're saying Canada first, but not Canada only.
29: Yeah. You know, I mean, of course, I'm disappointed Italy didn't qualify. I'm excited that they won the youth tournament, I think under 18 or under 17 just the other day. Disappointing when you're ranked in the top 12, but you can see like the teams that they're following, Argentina, Brazil, England, Portugal, France, of course, Italy, Germany, Spain, they all have meaningful support numbers in Canada. I think everybody would like to see Canada do well. If they can win a game or two in the, you know, first rounds in their group, that would be amazing. And you'll get so much energy from that.
19: Yeah. You know, anytime the World Cup is on, I'm always amazed to see the fans from Brazil. They are just so into this. They're passionate. They always have their flag out. They wear their colors. There's something else.
29: Yeah, absolutely. I think you're going to see that. You're starting to see flags on cars already a lot. Mm-hmm. I've noticed that. And as soon as there's a couple of wins, we move to the elimination rounds. I mean, I can remember that even when Canada was, you know, not a host, obviously. So I think that's really going to grow. I know there's the talk of slower ticket sales because they were so expensive, but that's going to change, I think, as soon as the tournament starts. And if there's a couple of key winners, look out.
19: Yeah, Toronto and Vancouver, of course, are the epicenters of the games, but certainly not the boundary.
29: Yeah, we really ran with that because there's so many Canadians who are mobile, who are going to watch, and they're going to have these watch parties, and they're going to, you know, try to get together to watch games. So you might come into Toronto, you might come into Vancouver, and there's a local population there that are going to attend. And certainly the numbers are pretty high. Toronto, 4.2 million plan to watch or follow, over 700,000 plan to attend. So, you know, they're going to scoop up some tickets. Big numbers in Vancouver as well, 1.8 million, about 385. But so it gets people moving around. Like you see Lyft activity, Uber activity, people moving around to get together, whether that's with family, friends, or bars. So it goes way beyond the two host cities. Absolutely.
19: Yeah, you know, I really like what some communities are doing. For example, in this neck of the woods, the Niagara Parks are going to be hosting a global soccer celebration with a fan zone. And I just learned this morning that Forge FC from Hamilton is going to be opening up the Hamilton Stadium this month so you can watch the Canadian games. June 12th, Canada versus Bosnia. June 18th, Canada versus Qatar. And June 24th, Canada versus Switzerland. And what I love about this event in Hamilton and in the Niagara Parks, they're absolutely free.
29: Yeah, absolutely. As I grew up in graduate school, or if it's free, it's for me. You know, so we all know you'll get the huge crowds. I mean, and soccer, Hamilton is, you know, great following here for their team. And of course, a multicultural population. So, and supporting Canada. So there's all the ingredients are there for this to be a huge event. And it's a good opportunity for marketers who are, of course, my customers, because those people gather in certain areas. They also want to do other things. Like we pointed out that they're big travelers. They like to embrace new cultures. So it's an opportunity for sponsors, for marketers to reach out to Canadians now while at this event. And that's how a lot of people use this type of data. But that's the information that these people want.
19: Yeah. You know, I was glad the cops in Toronto cracked down on all this illegal forged material. So now at least if you go out and you want to buy something or buy something for your kids, you're going to know that it's the real deal.
29: Yeah, absolutely. There was a lot of this material, right? I mean, coming in record numbers, of course, because we're the host. And you got to crack down on that.
19: Yeah. You know, with all the online gambling sites everywhere, I was reading last week one stat that just really blew me away. They figure that over the course of this event, more than $50 billion will be wagered.
29: Oh, no doubt. I didn't put any of those in the quick release that we shot over to you, but we've been following sports betting carefully for years. You just really can't even look up a score without seeing the various odds and, you know, parlays, et cetera. So it gets a lot of people into it. It's another way to follow along with your friends. And so I think that is going to be record numbers to the extent that you can track such things. I'm not surprised at all.
19: Yeah. And of course, the bars and restaurants in Ontario will be allowed to serve alcohol until 4 o'clock in the morning. Not that anything good ever happens after 2 a.m. in the morning, but for the people in that industry, I guess it's good news for them.
29: Oh, yeah, absolutely. I used to say nothing good happens after midnight, but if we're moving it up to 2, then it's safer. Yeah.
19: Yeah, there you go. What do you figure worldwide sales of merchandise will be?
29: Oh, my goodness. I'm not sure if we put our own number in Canada, but it's got to be something staggering. I mean, you know, double-digit Bs, right?
19: Yeah,
29: because they have merchandise all over. And as soon as you get some of the bigger teams, right, from bigger markets that also have global followings, like Brazil, like, you know, England, Spain, Argentina, I think, has fans all over the world. If these top 5, 6 countries really advance, things are going to go crazy in terms of sales and merch related to the World Cup, and then the rare opportunity for it to be in North America. So there's that huge market that might be buying. You know, I don't think it's an accident that the three countries in North America are hosting. I think that was a big commercial decision, right?
19: Yeah, and Sports Illustrated said in terms of all of the stadium, Toronto came in number 3. So that's a good representation.
29: Yeah, we've done a good job, you know, altering our facilities to accommodate larger crowds. And certainly they're not as big as some of the soccer football stadiums in Europe. But it looks like the infrastructure-wise that we've made some quick and dramatic improvements. So I think that's good. It will play well in people's minds when they remember coming to Toronto for a game or Vancouver.
19: Yeah. Hey, listen, it's always great having you on the show. It's always about sports, and we like that here. And you have great research and fantastic data. So thanks for taking the time. And as I tell you every time, you are welcome back.
29: Thanks very much, Gene. Always a pleasure to be here. Thank you.
19: All right. There he goes. Pat Pellegrini, President and CEO of Vividata.
17: Overnight, we'll see showers ending before morning. Risk of a thunderstorm, 10 to 20 millimeters of rain expected to fall and staying warm in the overnight hours with a low of 20. Today, mix of sun and cloud, 40% chance of showers, risk of a thunderstorm, high going up to 28, feeling more like 33. Thursday, cloudy, 40% chance of rain, high of 27. On Friday, cloudy, 40% chance of showers, high of 26. I'm Bonnie Heslop on 610 CKTB.
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8: It is time for John Litke Has a Take, and good morning.
9: Good morning.
8: Hey, listen, we were talking over the weekend, and you really had a great take on something, and I wanted you to talk about it this morning. So Bob Gale goes from the top political spot in Niagara to completely out of the picture after 90 days, and then after 9 hours, after a whistleblower reveals he purchased a copy of Mein Kampf, and it was indeed autographed by Hitler. Now, you're telling me that if this happened south of the border, he might still be in office. And you're talking about this guy by the name of Graham Planter, who's running for Senate. Tie it all together.
9: Mein Kampf, mein crap. Jeez, Gene, let's be honest. In Canada, we still have the ability to have party gatekeepers. They hold the keys. They protect the kingdom. If you become a radioactive liability to the brand, the leadership will pull the plug instantly and protect the mothership. In the United States, though, that's been entirely decoupled. You can keep your grievance train running, and you can go on cable news, and you can get your hit, and you can keep the small dollar digital donations all rolling in to maintain your corporate war chest. You don't need the party permission to survive. You just need to outmuscle them. So are we better? Are we worse up here? I don't know, but I'm glad that we don't have Nazis running.
8: Yeah, you know, Tim Haidu, when he was on the show a couple of weeks ago, said, yeah, in fact, it was Doug Ford who said to Bob, you're going to have to resign. Now, that's never been confirmed, but that certainly is the rumor. So, again, you've been tracking this guy, Graham Planter's Senate campaign in Maine. So he's dealing with a literal Nazi SS tattoo controversy, plus a wave of personal scandals, yet he's still the front runner in the primary. So why are American voters willing to look past that Nazi imagery while Canadian institutions absolutely refuse to?
9: Listen, I don't want to go casting. I've got a lot of family in America and friends. I'm not going to cast them all as a bunch of Nazi sympathizers. That'd be terrible, and that's not the case. It is, however, the hyper-polarization gene that has turned every single scandal that we see into an existential team sport, which means you pick your side. Winners, losers, your guys, their guys. The moment the story breaks, the voters aren't looking at the substance of it. They're not looking at the leaders. They're not looking at what's being leaked. They're just simply looking at the relevation, that the opposing team is the one that's on the mainstream press. The base has decided to brand everything as a partisan hit job. And once the shield is up, you know, whether or not it's a signed Hitler painting, quite frankly, to a Totenkopf tattoo on someone's chest, it doesn't matter. The people have baked it in that the only ones that are complaining must be against their guy, so they defend the thing. It's not great, Gene.
8: Okay, so in this case, Canadian voters obviously had a higher moral standard when looking at somebody like a Bob Gayle. Or is it just that our political plumbing, I guess we could call it, forces people out faster? Because Gayle was appointed to that seat by the provincial government, whereas Planter is running a populist campaign from the ground up.
9: You know, I don't think we need to break out our bottle of moral superiority champagne right now yet, Gene. This is about, to me, pure top-down political plumbing. Gayle didn't answer to the electorate. He answered to his appointee. Queen's Park saw their prolonged bleeding news cycle in Niagara and decided that a signed copy of Mein Kampf was not something to defend, and quite frankly, neither would I at the end of the day. This was about them realizing the cost, realizing the political capital, and they decided to kill the power that they had over it right there. Mm. Plattner's answer to an angry anti-establishment primary base is to ensure that the plumbing will be a quick drain emergency valve that flows it all through. So the toxicity swirl that we were all expecting might not occur. I would recommend for our local politicians to adopt the same.
8: Yeah. Well, let's talk about this partisan shield you mentioned. Are we starting to see that bleed into Canadian politics? I mean, Gayle immediately blamed a communist whistleblower for leaking his book purchase. So wasn't he trying to use the exact same American-style populist playbook to deflect the blame? And quite frankly, I'm still surprised that Bob Gayle hasn't launched a lawsuit against somebody.
9: Well, I mean, what can he do, right? I mean, like, what was said parliamentary privilege, what wasn't said? But at the end of the day, I mean, this playbook has been ripped straight from the American Defiance script. It's a verbatim play. The classic ploy now, right now, is you don't apologize, you don't explain, and you just attack the messenger. If you want to go about doing something, Gene, I mean, let me tell you, if you ever find yourself in a scandal, here's your playbook, okay?
8: All right.
9: Scream about the communist whistleblowers, desperately go and try to forge the same partisan shield that you've seen, and never allow yourself to be wanted for your views from your base because it's an ideological hit job. What you need to do is institutionalize your ideological firewalls, build some teeth, build some metal, but never allow for the fact that this reaches the point that the tool tells you that the cross-border infection is crossing over. It's not. Take their tools, use it, and win it against your own people. Now, Gene, I know you're never going to use these tool books, so good for you.
8: Now, you argue that voters

0: describes. If the voters genuinely believe that the establishment is out there to destroy their way of life, they are going to tolerate a deeply toxic vessel to fight the battle for them. In this place, the fact is clear. The scandal has been twisted into proof that the candidate is actually effective. So the logic right now is that if the elites hate him this much, that they will go dig up all of this scandal proneness in his past, regardless of whether or not it's real or not. They value it more now because the populist voters care more about that than the traditional institutional fitness and character, and we are all left as the voters and as the broadcasters, quite frankly, going, oh man, I miss the old days before the internet.
1: Yeah. Well, in Planter's case, his supporters are framing all the past transgressions, like the Nazi tattoo that he got when he was drunk, as battle scars.
0: Yeah, I mean, no, sure. Battle scars. I come from a family of American vets. My uncle, who has passed away, served as a gunner assistant on a helicopter during Vietnam. My grandfather was on a gunboat during World War II, and I can keep going back and back and back with this type of history. But that's not the tradition that I know. The tradition that I know of Americans is to stamp out the Nazis, put your foot on their neck, and make sure that they stop breathing. I don't think that that is a controversial thing to say. And I am not going to allow myself to operate on an institutional decorum where people like our populists use, you know, code words that are simple for you and me and your audience to hear to feel better. Because I don't care about this broke, fake, scripted, utterly worthlessness trash that they put forward. You and I know better than anyone else, Gene. Your history, my history knows one thing. When fascism decides to step foot on your doorstep, you do one thing. You stamp that out and you end it, because otherwise it will end you. There is a paradox of being tolerant, and I'm sure you're the most tolerant person that I know, Gene. But the second that you decide to be tolerant of those who are intolerant to you is the end of the society that we have. And, you know, come here. Tell me the things that you disagree with. 9 out of 10 times, I'll tell you you are absolutely right every step of the way. The second that you tell me that your tolerant belief is that, well, we just got to get rid of these people, it's going to end for me.
1: Yeah. You know, I'm out of time, but just a very, very quick last question. Do you think if Bob Gale had used that defiant playbook, he would still be the regional chair today?
0: Absolutely, 100%, yeah.
1: All right, great take today. Thanks, John.
0: Thank you, Gene.
1: There he goes, John Litke, with another take.
2: Overnight, we'll see showers ending before morning. Risk of a thunderstorm, 10 to 20 millimeters of rain expected to fall, and staying warm in the overnight hours with a low of 20. Today, mix of sun and cloud, 40% chance of showers, risk of a thunderstorm, high going up to 28, feeling more like 33. Thursday, cloudy, 40% chance of rain, high of 27. On Friday, cloudy, 40% chance of showers, high of 26. I'm Bonnie Heslop on 610 CKTB.
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10: Mornings, we give you a little bit of personal and professional development, and joining me every Tuesday is Coach Debbie Muir. She is in both the Canadian and Olympic coaching halls of fame. If you go to greattraits.ca, you can check out her latest book. It's called The Leader's Edge, A Collaborative Approach to Achieving Excellence. Good morning, Debbie. What are we talking about today?
11: Oh, good morning, Gene. And today, we're going to talk about luck.
10: Luck, good. Now, I know a lot of people that seem to have it all, but I also know people who don't have any of it.
11: I know. You hear that all the time. I have no luck. But, you know, that's exactly what we're going to talk about. Why do some people seem lucky while others feel like nothing ever goes their way? And it turns out that there's a psychologist named Dr. Richard Wiseman, and he spent years studying that very question. So one of his experiments is super fascinating. Participants were asked to flip through a newspaper and count the number of photographs in the paper. And what they didn't know was that halfway through the paper, there was going to be a huge message that said, stop counting. There are 43 photographs in this newspaper. And underneath that message, it said, and we're offering a cash prize to anyone who notices it.
10: Well, that'd be pretty hard to miss.
11: I know. It's like a full page of that. And you'd certainly think so. But the people who considered themselves unlucky completely missed both messages. You know, and that's because they were so focused on the task that they filtered everything else out. They didn't even notice it. And the people that considered themselves lucky were much more likely to notice the opportunity.
10: So they weren't actually luckier.
11: Not necessarily. Wiseman's conclusion was that lucky people tend to notice more possibilities.
10: So if two people can be looking at the exact same thing, Debbie, at the same time, same situation, and one sees an opportunity while the other one misses it, that's pretty powerful.
11: Oh, so it totally is so powerful. And, you know, I think we've all done it. Have you ever heard someone say, I never get any breaks?
10: Mm.
11: Well, someone else in a very similar situation seems to find opportunities everywhere. And so what his research suggests is that lucky people aren't necessarily experiencing a different world. They're just paying attention to different things. And that's super important because attention is something that we can actually influence. So we can train ourselves to notice possibilities, connections, and opportunities instead of automatically focusing on, say, obstacles or disappointments. And just to be clear here, we're not doing another lesson on positive thinking.
10: Okay.
11: It's not about pretending problems don't exist or walking around telling yourself everything is wonderful. It's really about recognizing what you focus on influences what you notice, and what you notice influences the opportunities that you see. So maybe luck isn't always about what happens to us. Maybe it's just about what we're paying attention to.
10: Okay, so if that's true, can we actually, it's going to sound crazy, can we actually become luckier?
11: We can. You know, the research suggests that we can, and there's some specific habits and things that you can train that help people notice more opportunities, create more positive incomes, outcomes. I mean, it would be nice to get more positive incomes too, wouldn't
10: it? Yeah.
11: Anyway, but there's three specific things that you can do to train yourself to have more luck. The first one is this: push past your comfort zone. Now, we've talked a lot about comfort zones before and the importance of not getting stuck in a rut by staying in them. But the thing about comfort zones is that they feel safe, predictable, and familiar, but they can also become limiting because that's why we keep doing the same things, talking to the same people, and having the same experiences. So it turns out that so-called lucky people tend to disrupt their routines. They try new things. They deliberately put themselves in situations where something unexpected can happen.
10: Okay, well, give me an example.
11: Okay, well, one of the things that's totally out of my comfort zone for me is making phone calls. Isn't that weird? It's really hard for me to make a live phone call. So, you know, I can stand in a in front of a room and speak to hundreds of people, but picking up the phone and calling someone I don't know, that's so outside my comfort zone. Wow. And it's a super stretch for me to do that. But the bigger point is that many of our comfort zones become so normal that we don't even notice them anymore. You know, we just accept them as part of who we are. And because they're so familiar, we may not realize they're holding us back or limiting the opportunities that we see. So basically, here's a simple exercise you can do.
10: All right.
11: Take a piece of paper, write down your comfort zones. Just get familiar with your comfort zones. Ask yourself, what do I do the same way every time because it's familiar? Where do I tend to play it safe? And that's me with the phone calls. Mm-hmm. What situations do I rarely put myself in? And maybe this is the most important. What have I convinced myself is just not me? So, you know, it might be speaking up in meetings or introducing yourself to someone new or maybe asking for some help or making a sales call or applying for a new opportunity. Think about all those things that you never like to do to get out of your comfort zone and do. And then once you've made your list, challenge yourself every day to stretch one of those comfort zones every day for the next week. So, and not by a mile, just something little. Because every time you step outside a comfort zone, you actually increase the chances of seeing something, learning something, or meeting something, someone that you wouldn't have encountered otherwise. And that's often where opportunities begin.
10: Interesting. So what looks like luck may actually be somebody creating more opportunities for more good things to happen.
11: Yep, that's exactly right. It's just opportunities. The second habit or the second thing that you can do, and this one is really simple, but we often don't do it, is just show appreciation. So we've talked about gratitude before because it's pretty powerful, but this is a little bit different. This is about expressing appreciation to other people. Remember that everyone who helps you on your journey plays a role in helping you achieve your goals. And the problem is we often forget to acknowledge that. We assume that people know we're grateful, but appreciation that's never expressed is actually a missed opportunity.
10: What do you mean by that?
11: Well, just, you know, kind of think about it. People remember when they're appreciated. So let's say you go for a job interview and you don't get the job. Well, a lot of people would just move on and never think about that interview again. But what if you sent a quick note thanking the interviewer for their time and for the opportunity to meet with them? And, I mean, you still didn't get the job, but you've left an impression with that person. And then a few months later, maybe a position opens up and that person's going to remember you. They remember how professional you were, how appreciative you were, and maybe you're the first person they're going to think of for this job. So, I mean, there's no guarantee that's going to happen, but appreciation has a way of keeping doors open.
10: Yeah, that's interesting.
11: And that's why the action for this one is so simple. At the end of each day, just take a quick look back at your day. Who helped you? Who gave you their time? Who answered a question or supported you in some way? And if someone comes to mind, just send a quick note, text, or email, even make a call. Better yet, if the opportunity is there in the moment, say thank you right then and there. And don't ever assume that people know they're appreciated. Tell them, because appreciation strengthens relationships, and strong relationships often create, there's that word again, opportunities that we could never have predicted.
10: So what you're saying is that appreciation isn't just about being polite. It can actually create opportunities.
11: Yep, absolutely. People remember, they remember how you make them feel. And appreciation strengthens those connections. And stronger connections often lead to opportunities that you never experienced.
10: All right, what's the third one?
11: Third one, and this one's my favorite because it's kind of a bit counterintuitive. Set failure goals.
10: Failure goals?
11: Yeah. So instead of only setting goals around success, set goals around how many times you're willing to hear no.
10: Okay.
11: So, yeah, like maybe you're trying to sell something and your goal is, okay, I'm going to get 50 no's. Maybe you're applying for jobs and your goal is to do 20 applications and maybe they'll all get rejected. Or you're pitching a project and your goal is to get 10 rejections. So the idea here is that you stop avoiding rejection and you start collecting it because every no becomes evidence that you're actually taking action. You're out of your comfort zone. Every rejection becomes information. And every setback becomes feedback.
10: Yeah. Well, see, that reminds me of an interesting story. Outside of radio, I like to be entrepreneurial. And years ago, a business partner and I had a business, and we would present a business meeting every Thursday night. And we came up with this thing called the rule of thirds. So we would invite 21 people to our business meeting. We knew that 7 would show up. And of those 7, 3 would probably buy our products. So we weren't upset that 21 people didn't show up. We knew they wouldn't, but that's how we determined who would end up showing up. And it always worked.
11: So, you know, that's a perfect example. And like you don't feel sometimes when you do that kind of thing, you just feel like a loser. So you quit doing it, right?
10: Yeah.
11: But it's a perfect example. And what I love about it is that it changes how we think. And that's exactly what you did, how we think about failure. So instead of saying, oh, man, we invited 21 people and only 7 showed up, you know, it's instead of seeing it as something to avoid, you start seeing it, well, that's part of the process.
10: Mm-hmm.
11: The more chances that you take, the more opportunities, there's that word again, we create. And sometimes what looks like luck from the outside is simply someone who kept putting themselves in situations where success had a chance to happen. And here's a simple way to create a failure goal. Pick something that you've been hesitating to do because rejection is a possibility. Then decide how many times you're willing to hear no. Not how many times you'll succeed, how many times you'll try. Because the goal isn't to avoid being rejected. The goal is to make sure rejection doesn't stop you from taking action.
10: All right. We're just about out of time. So what's something people can take with them this week?
11: Well, basically, pay attention to what you're paying attention to. Notice where you might be limiting yourself by staying in familiar routines. And look for opportunities to show appreciation. And don't be afraid to collect a few no's along the way, because what we often call luck is really a combination of awareness, action, and being willing to put yourself out there.
10: All right. Another great lesson. I like that. Maybe luck isn't something you find. Maybe it's something you create.
11: It is. Cool.
10: Love the lesson this week, Debbie. Thank you so much.
11: All right. Thanks so much, Gene.
10: Okay. We'll talk to you next Tuesday. There she goes, the coach, Debbie Muir.
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22: From the National Newsroom of the Canadian Press, I'm Karen Rebo. The United States has launched airstrikes on Iranian military sites after blaming Tehran for Monday's crash of an American Apache attack helicopter. This has all prompted new Iranian attacks across the region and is raising fears of a broader conflict. Iran targeted sites in Bahrain, Kuwait, and Jordan, where authorities report intercepting missiles aimed at a base hosting U.S. forces. Early on Wednesday, Jordan said it shot down five incoming missiles. The U.S. says its strikes hit Iranian air defense and surveillance facilities in a proportional response to attacks on American forces and shipping. The Ontario Provincial Police Force is mourning the loss of an officer who was killed in the line of duty Tuesday afternoon in northern Ontario. Officers were conducting an investigation near the town of Hearst at 12:30 p.m., and Constable Tarun Bali was seriously injured and died soon after. Police have said nothing more except that one person is in custody. A probe into the circumstances of Bali's death is underway. Bali had been with the OPP for 2.5 years and was assigned to the Dufferin Detachment, but was currently on deployment with the James Bay Detachment in the north. The federal government is extending an amnesty for owners of banned firearms while a legal battle plays out at the Supreme Court. The highest court agreed to hear an appeal in March challenging the initial federal firearm prohibitions that were announced in May of 2020. Here's Canadian Press reporter Lisa Laporte.
23: Ottawa has outlawed about 2,500 types of firearms over the last 6 years on the basis they belong only in the battlefield. The government previously said prohibited firearms must be disposed of or deactivated by the end of an amnesty period on October 30th. It now says that amnesty has been extended until 90 days after the Supreme Court delivers its decision, which is expected next year.
22: Ottawa says the new amnesty expiry date does not affect a federal compensation program for owners of banned guns. And with much of the vote still to count, ABC News is projecting Graham Plattner as the winner of Maine's Democratic Senate primary. The former oyster farmer will face off with incumbent Republican Senator Susan Collins in one of the most watched races this election cycle. Plattner faced questions after the New York Times reported several former girlfriends described what they called unsettling behavior. Plattner has strongly denied any violence and spoke to supporters Tuesday night.
24: If you believe, as I do, that we can change our politics and change our country, then you must also believe that people can change.
22: This is the Canadian Press. In 3-2-1. In sports, the Stanley Cup final is all tied up at 2 games apiece. Jordan Staal scored twice to lift the Carolina Hurricanes to a 5-3 victory over the Vegas Golden Knights. The Toronto Blue Jays were winners at Rogers Centre. They rallied to beat the visiting Philadelphia Phillies 3-2. Dylan Cease made quite the return from the 15-day injured list. Blue Jays manager John Schneider lauded his star pitcher's 11-strikeout effort.
25: Against that lineup and that much swing and miss, I think it's the most in a game this year and the most for a Blue Jay. That's Big.
22: Tennis legend Serena Williams and Canadian star Victoria Ambocco won their first round doubles match at the HSBC Championships grass court tournament today in London, England. The 44-year-old Williams took the court for her first competitive match since 2022. The pair will next face Canadian Leila Fernandez and her doubles partner Laura Siegmund of Germany. From the Canadian Press, I'm Karen Rebo.
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1: Overnight, we'll see showers ending before morning. Risk of a thunderstorm, 10 to 20 millimeters of rain expected to fall and staying warm in the overnight hours with a low of 20. Today, mix of sun and cloud, 40% chance of showers, risk of a thunderstorm, high going up to 28, feeling more like 33. Thursday, cloudy, 40% chance of rain, high of 27. On Friday, cloudy, 40% chance of showers, high of 26. I'm Bonnie Heslop on 610 CKTB.
9: He's number one at stirring up number two. It's Gene Valaitis on 610 CKTB, Niagara's news and talk.
10: Litke has a take with John Litke. Good morning.
2: Hey, I love it. Hey, Gene, I got some breaking news for you.
10: The Gordie Howe Bridge.
2: Yeah, apparently, I've spoken with some people in the here and now, and they're expecting it to be a Thursday, Friday opening.
10: All right,
2: like
10: we love it.
2: Actual, legit, like not just speculative rumors.
10: All right, good, I love it. Okay, on to our wild and crazy idea. We're talking about the Southern Ontario menace, yeah, known as Canadian geese. And I was in a big park. I don't reveal what city I live in, but I was in a big park right across from where I live, right on Lake Ontario. And there were so many Canadian geese in this park. A couple of them were attacking tourists who got a little too close and wanted to have a picture with a Canadian geese. And you know, the other problem, too, is, and I can't put this really any more gently than this, the park is just covered in green poo.
2: Mm.
10: So, let's get to your wild but honestly pragmatic pitch. You're suggesting that we should cull the Southern Ontario goose menace and use them for protein in local food shelters. Now, are you serious, or do you just want to get my text machine going like crazy and my computer catches on fire?
2: Hey, I don't know if you ever walked down the riverfront here in Windsor, Ontario. I'm sure it's the same up there in Niagara. But, like, I am sick and I am tired, Gene. This stopped being funny as a conversation the minute that you take a single step along one of those riverfront walks and you are treated with a minefield of goose droppings. We can joke about them blocking up traffic. We can joke about them being, you know, biohazards. But these birds are aggressively territorial, and quite frankly, I don't know if you ever like walked up to one of them, but like
10: they're terrible.
2: They'll take you down.
10: Yeah,
2: they'll win.
10: Yeah. Now let's really talk about this. Putting aside the ethics, is there an actual practical argument for culling them? I mean, to take care of the menace, to reduce the population, and realistically capture them, process them, and offer them as high-protein solutions to food shortages in food banks.
2: So I can tell you here in my region, the conversation has always been, oh, no, we can't do that. These things have inherent human rights. No, they don't. They don't have human rights. They're geese. They have geese rights. And geese rights, as far as I'm concerned, don't show up in the Charter of Rights and Freedom. In New York, they actually came up with a great idea, and it was to cull them all and give the meat to the food shelters, the you know, homeless shelters, and they fed people with them. But if we're going to talk purely logistics about this, this is, of course, an absolute mountain that you have to climb. You can't just net a bunch of park geese, toss them in a truck, and drop them off at a local food bank. I mean, I'm not unrealistic here about things. But Canada geese, because they are protected, means that there are strict limits on what you can do. But what you can do is apply to the federal government and say, we need to do something about it. These are urban birds. We need to make sure that they're tested for toxins, heavy metals, all of that whatnot. But we need to make sure that our streets are safe. These are invasive species that are taking control of our streets, and I'm tired of our elected officials going, oh, there's nothing that we can do about it. Of course there is. Just do your job.
10: Yeah. And, you know, generally I find the people who get angry about things like this are the people who, on their way home, pick up a rotisserie chicken or a back bacon on a bun.
2: Yeah. Sure, absolutely. This is the biggest joke, right? And I tell you, if these geese were in those people's backyards, they would be the one calling animal control immediately to try to get them out of their backyard. So I'm tired of the double standard. I'm tired of the nonsensical suburban attitudes that all of these quasi-urbanists like to say. They want to live in the city, but they don't want to have to deal with the city problems. I'm sorry. That's not the way it works.
10: Yeah. Now, is this a reality, or do we just have to go ahead and, you know, put up with the green poo and the expense of constantly cleaning it all up?
2: You know, I don't think that we do. I think the real solution, quite frankly, would be that we deal with this. If we're setting aside the radio hyperbole and we're actually just looking for a real solution, the immediate municipal roadmap is clear. We have aggressive species. They're non-lethal actors, but we need to figure out a way to deal with them. And we know what works. We've seen how you can deal with this in other jurisdictions. And I think that we just need to, you know, afford ourselves the nettle to do as such. But the problem is nobody wants to be branded as a bleeding heart conservative. I'm mixing my metaphors, if you will. But, I mean, nobody wants to be the guy who goes, oh, kill the geese. Well, I'll be that guy.
10: Yeah. So what kind of political and environmental groups you expect to be the most furious at this idea?
2: Oh, I think they're all going to come after me, Gene. This is the worst segment I've ever done. They're all going to come after me. PETA, I'm pretty sure, has already put a target on me, which is ironic because they claim not to want to go after a protected species, but last I checked, Jews are a protected species.
10: Yes, you are. Well, if we agree that the current goose population is an unsustainable problem and your controversial protein pitch is off the table, what is honestly the serious non-choke action that Southern Ontario municipalities should take right now to manage this crisis? Because it is a green poo crisis.
2: Yeah, it is. It is a big crisis. We don't have to reinvent the wheel here because the wheel works pretty well. What we need to do is re-engineer our park landscapes, Gene. Geese love short, manicured turf grass right next to open water because they can see all the predators coming. They love that. So if we plant tall, native shoreline barriers, rocks and other visual obstructions along the waterfront, the geese will just simply decide this ain't the best place to be because it's not safe for them. Yes, it'll take some money. Yes, it'll take a little bit of a political spine. And yes, we need to have a little bit of a real administrative action to back it all up. But this is how we actually can take our parks back, other than my crazy idea, which is, you know, goose slurpees.
10: Yeah, and we'll take the golf courses back as well. Yeah, so there's more breaking news about the Gordie Howe Bridge. You're absolutely accurate. It looks like, right now it's looking like Friday, not Thursday.
2: Well, how great would that be? I'm put on the media list. Gene, there would be nothing better than for me to give you a phone call from the bridge to do a live hit about it. But, I mean, listen, this has gone on way too long, quite frankly.
10: Yeah.
2: The thing is built. We have put up all the money. It's multiple billions of dollars. So just, you know, flip the switch, turn the thing on, and as I've said before, make sure there are a couple of defibrillators along the route, because if you are going to go and ride a bike across that thing, ooh, I don't know if you're going to make it across.
10: All right, great take on the geese this morning.
2: Hey, thank you. No one wants goose slurpees, let's be honest.
10: I'm honest, yes, you're right. All right, there he goes. John Ledke, he's got a take, and he takes it.
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8: He always has an opinion. Some days you'll agree. Some days you won't. But he'll respect you. It's Gene Valaitis on 610 CKTV. Niagara's news and talk.
10: Joined by my longtime friend and colleague, he is Dan McTeague, president of Canadians for Affordable Energy, and of course, the other hat, the gas wizard. And good morning, Dan.
11: Yes, it is a beautiful and great morning today, Gene. It looks like we might actually be able to keep this warmer weather going without being disturbed by the climate bedwetters.
10: Oh, they'll still be hanging in there. Don't worry. Yeah. Hey, listen, I want to talk strictly about gasoline just for the first couple of seconds here. You know, I go to your site all the time. I pass along the news. I tell people when to fill up, when not to go to the gas station. And it looks like we're going up a penny at midnight. What's the rest of the week looking like?
11: Yeah, look, this is the strangest thing. We have gasoline prices by Donald Trump declarations. Mm-hmm. So he says it's a peace deal, prices drop. He says nothing, prices go up. We've done this now for 3 months, so it's getting rather tiring. I'd say about 17 or 18 times. He has one again this morning. Peace deal in 2 or 3 days. Well, you know, that 50 cents won't buy you a cup of coffee. And so for that reason, you know, we are seeing prices, you know, in the range of 168 at the low end, 172 at the high end. By the way, and talk about topsy-turvy, it's even creating problems for both gas stations and refiners who were looking at a 1 cent increase for today. But it looks like there's no change at all for tomorrow, as opposed to what I've written earlier today. They're all over the map. And I think this kind of confusion, Gene, just leads to one possible outcome, and that's we could see an even greater lowering of prices, maybe as much as 5 to 10. Not, I wouldn't say 10, but at least 5 cents a liter by Sunday, given all this news, if it's to be taken at face value. I don't believe it for a second, and it'd be great if it happened, but the damage is done, and it's a long time before the energy structure will get back in place.
10: Yeah. You know, when I talk about gas, I always get these text messages from the good listenership. And, like, for example, on my little commute into a CKTB, I go by exit number 57 on the Fort Erie-bound Queen Elizabeth Way, and this morning premium was sitting at 167. And I always notice that when I'm going home at about 12:30 to work on the show, it's even lower. And people always text me, why at some points in the afternoon does the price of gas drop?
11: Yeah, gas stations tend to rely on trades and folks who are heading to work who don't really care about the price of gas. Well, they do, but they don't really care. They got the credit card, the company credit card. Fill her up at 6 a.m. and do your business throughout the day. In the afternoon, you get a much stickier and fussier crowd, especially in the afternoon and evening. It tends to be the families, those who are looking, as most of us are, to pinch their pennies. And so gas stations drop the control of about 10 to 12 cents a liter, which they have on every liter of gasoline. Now, they can offset that a couple of ways. One, a lot of these gas stations are no longer just gas stations. They're mini supermarkets, as you see the stuff they have in store. But my gosh, I can buy a bottle of water at a gas station for the cost of a case of 24 at the local Food Basics or Freshco. And the other factor is they don't have to make money on regular gasoline, Gene. I think people really understand premium is where they're making their money. It costs the difference between regular and premium at the wholesale level, taxes in for gas stations, is about 17, 18 cents a liter. But they're dinging you for 33. So they're picking up a cool 15 cents a liter on those folks that drive their premium gasoline. My advice, if your car doesn't need premium, don't put it in. It's a waste of money, and obviously you're only going to make the gas station attendant that much happier.
10: Yeah. You know, the fuel that we don't pay enough attention to is diesel, because it is used for the workforce of transporting goods and services into stores. And when it goes up, it's passed along to consumers. So you get the double whammy. They put the price of groceries up because the truckers have passed that along. And then you have to pay more for your car, and you pay more for the groceries at the store. I mean, it's a never-ending battle.
11: Correct. I mean, it's used for forestry, mining, agriculture. Heck, it's even used for kerosene for jets to run your Air Canadas and your Transats and whatnot. It is the global workhorse as far as fuel is concerned. No economy survives without it. The fact that it's so expensive, you know, $1.92, $1.94, pushing at points 1, 2, 10, 2, 15 just a little while ago, really suggests that we have to get our priorities right. That's where I think the federal and provincial government should have sat down and said, look, diesel isn't an option. You don't just run around and, you know, drive around for kicks and giggles on the weekend. Doug Ford and Mark Carney should have sat down and said, we're scrapping the HST on diesel. That would drop the price 25, 26 cents a liter. That would have had a meaningful impact as it cascades its way through the economy, driving up the cost. The second, and I'm not going to go into a big point, takes 139 plus Canadian dollar pennies to buy a U.S. dollar. That's adding 38, 39 cents a liter to the price of gasoline. My God, Mr. Carney, can you actually deliver on your pledge to make a couple of pipelines happen as opposed to MOUs and great talks and travel around the world? Call it for what it is. Declare a pipeline ready to go. Get the money in Canada. Let the Canadian dollar strengthen and let Canadians have a heck of a lot more money in their jeans for everything they purchase and need.
10: Do you honestly think that's going to happen?
11: Well, not with this crowd,
10: but the
11: Al Bozo crowd that voted for them last year now realize there's a recession and that the only thing holding up our economy, it's not consumer goods, et cetera. The only thing holding up our economy right now isn't even manufacturing, automotive. It's actually oil and gas. And if you don't protect that, you think it's bad now, poverty becomes very quickly something we referred to in the 1930s as a depression. And that's where we're heading. If we don't smarten up quickly, abandon this net zero lunacy, we're going to wind up in a far worse situation than we are now. If you think it's bad, you don't like the food bank lineups, you're looking at tent cities or people parking in carpools because they can't find a place to live, you ain't seen nothing yet.
10: Yeah, I agree. Hey, I'm going to ask you to put on your, I was an MP for 18 years and a member of the Privy Council, and you served the Liberal Party very, very well. You're like me, though. You didn't leave the Liberal Party. I didn't leave the Liberal Party. It left us. However, I want to get your take on, we have a new Governor General. She was installed yesterday. You know, I'm not into the royal family. I mean, you know, kings and queens for me are for playing cards. And I take a look at the amount of money that we spend on former governors general and the sort of dough they get every single year. And it continues on 6 months after they're dead. I'm just wondering, you know, the governor general in her speech yesterday, and I really noted this, said Canada is a country that is not afraid to reinvent itself. Is it time we make this position into a part-time job and really cut back and stop spending all this money?
11: Well, the money aside, I think the messaging is, again, we've heard this story from since 2015. We can change, transition. We've bent over backwards. We flooded the country with more people than our own immigration department actuary said we could have. We created a real mess. And I guess the problem is the extent to which people feel alienated by the Ottawa elite, those who are going around lecturing us on what Canada can and should be, while not addressing the fundamental fact that most Canadians feel just terrible. They're not being partisan. They know that things have gone off the rails, and for a whole host of reasons. The Governor General has a titular role, and in that, that's where they should be reserved, not commenting on where we should go and pretending that years of working here and there means it's something that can be applied to Canada. We're not a test tube. We're not a petri dish. We are people that want work, who want to achieve, and we are failing. And whether we like it or not, people like that are not making helpful comments. What they're actually doing is injuring the creativity, the spirit that has driven this country through thick and through thin. And, you know, there was a time I celebrated one of my old friends who passed away a few years ago, Private Jan DeVries, the 1st Canadian Parachute Battalion. Was seen what I said on Twitter. We were a country that could punch above its weight because we put aside our differences and we could focus on what needed to be done. Strong manufacturing, strong energy sector, strong agriculture sector. We've overcome a lot in this country. And lately, it's been all about virtue signaling and cultural identity. These kind of nonsensical ideas that were introduced in the mid-2010 to 2015 to 2020 period is exactly what is undermining the fabric of the Canadian that we know. We're hardworking people. We need the opportunity. Government should get the hell out of the way.
10: Yeah, absolutely. You know, we just passed the anniversary of D-Day on the weekend. And, I, you know, listen, I, you know, my ear is to the ground. and I watch all sorts of media. I sure didn't hear anything coming out of Ottawa about that very, very impactful day in the history of not only World War II, but in the history of our country. And that really got me upset. And then when I saw the Governor General be installed, as they call it, yesterday, I recall that she wrote up a report about the Canadian Armed Forces. And I come from a military family. And I remember the line in the report, you know what, I'll never forget it, calling the members of the forces a bunch of white guys with guns who hate women and everyone else who doesn't look like them. And now she is the head of the armed forces.
11: Well, hey, maybe we should get more foreign nationals to become Canadian soldiers, and maybe dispense with the tampons in men's washrooms. Look, this has become a joke. And if anybody doesn't think that these people are serious about destroying the virtues, the signals that we have had from this country in the past of our strong heritage and our willingness to be disciplined and respect for institutions and respect for each other, then it's lost. But if you're going to start targeting people and saying, hey, listen, the only bad guys in the room are the white Anglo-Saxons, then you have a real problem. Both as Governor General, if you've made those kind of comments, then there has to be some atonement for that, because frankly, the country has had enough. We have hit we've hit the wall. And I think many Canadians out there, they've had enough of being lectured from above by the Laurentian elite in Ottawa, who have nothing better to do but to reinforce each other by, for, and with their own powers, while the rest of the country atrophies and basically goes into decline. Enough of the elites.
10: You nailed it, as usual. Well, listen, thanks for everything this morning, and what to look for in the price of gas. I'll be reminding our good listenership, and I always thank you for giving me the heads up so I can pass it along. Have a fantastic week. Enjoy the weather, and we'll do this again next Tuesday.
11: Going to do that. Thanks so much for having me, Gene.
10: My pleasure. Dan McTeague, President of Canadians for Affordable Energy.
1: Overnight, we'll see showers ending before morning. Risk of a thunderstorm, 10 to 20 millimeters of rain expected to fall and staying warm in the overnight hours with a low of 20. Today, mix of sun and cloud, 40% chance of showers, risk of a thunderstorm, high going up to 28, feeling more like 33. Thursday, cloudy, 40% chance of rain, high of 27. On Friday, cloudy, 40% chance of showers, high of 26. I'm Bonnie Heslop on 610 KTB.
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1: He's the kind of guy who would kill for a Nobel Peace Prize. He's Gene Valaitis on 610 CKTV, Niagara's news and talk.
2: Paul Wright, he is the president and CEO of Link Through Social. He's back. Good morning, Paul.
3: Good morning, Gene. Great to be here as always.
2: Man, do you believe this weather? It is fantastic.
3: Finally.
2: Yeah, no kidding. We're talking another aspect of social media here, which I kind of find interesting. You deal with this every single day, and you say we're reaching peak subscription fatigue. What exactly does that mean?
3: Well, Gene, for years, social media has always proud itself that it's free. Users can just sign up and they can start using the app right away. But now Meta has just launched paid subscription tiers for Instagram, Facebook, and WhatsApp, the three companies that are under their umbrella. And they're offering premium features such as profile customization, advanced insights, story analytics, and other tools. And this marks one of the biggest changes to the social media business model in years. This is pretty huge. And I think this is the direction we're going with all the different platforms. I know Eugene on X have your star on there, and you pay a small fee every month for that. And now that Facebook is doing this with, especially Instagram, we've talked the last few weeks, Facebook is, maybe not as popular as it once was, but Instagram certainly is, and so is WhatsApp. So this is a big shift in the social media industry.
2: That's fascinating. I wouldn't pay a penny for any of those. But then I'm not that into, having all these different features. I barely even go on Instagram anymore. I barely go on Facebook anymore. I guess my main one is still X, but I go on there because it gives me a lot of news and information I use right here on the show. What are the prices like for these things?
3: They're starting at $9.95 a month. And then the tiers go up from that. But think about this. You said that you're not using Instagram and Facebook as much. Maybe one of the things that deters you from using those is all the ads that you see.
2: Yes.
3: So if you maybe paid a premium price, like the $9.95 or whatever they're going to have it as, for an ad-free social media platform, would you do it?
2: That's a very good question. Maybe. Well, somebody once said that if a service online is free, it's not the product, you're the product, because you're being used for all of the data. So, they give you something for free. But
3: that is king. Yes.
2: Absolutely. I think one of the reasons why I don't go on Instagram as much or Facebook is I have had it up to here with the things they call thirst traps, which are narcissistic women who are posers, walking along the street. It's probably the 50th take, and they're just acting like, I don't even see the camera. Thirst traps. I can't stand them. They drive me nuts.
3: Yeah.
2: And I guess a lot of them are artificial intelligence. Oh, by the way, a follow-up from last week. I went on to some of those granny sites you told me, which I thought were, like, real grannies. Man, they're hysterical. And they're
3: unbelievable, aren't they?
2: They are so good.
3: They really are. And it's just getting better. So, it's going to be to the point where we'll be watching something on our phone or our tablet or laptop or even our TV on YouTube or whatever. And we're not going to be sure if it's real people or AI people.
2: They're coming up to the midterm elections in the United States, and right now they're having primaries. I have seen so many ads on Twitter, obviously artificial intelligence, but the way they're manipulating some politicians to make them look like complete idiots is really something else. And I wonder how far this goes until some regulatory agency says, okay, look,

0: Enough is enough. So-and-so running for this office here, that's not him out there, you know, in his bathing suit chasing a dog half drunk.
1: Yes. Yeah, it's all the major social media platforms have to, you know, have some accountability. And it's not just in the political realm. We've been talking on the show in the past about the social media ban on youth under 16 that's spreading across the world. And it's up to them. It's their responsibility to put these things in place to detect AI, to detect fake news, to detect youth using the app when they shouldn't be, or prevent bullying or threats or, you know, all these different types of things. It all goes back to the actual platforms, and it's the governments of all the different countries around the world have to force these platforms to do this, because it's been the Wild West for many, many years.
0: Yeah.
1: They basically can do whatever they want. There's no real borders to what they put out there. And the governments have to really step up and force these companies through, you know, threats of lawsuits or what have you, to really sort this out.
0: You know, I'm wondering what's happening with Twitter, because my good pal John Gonzo, you know, hosts The Drive in the afternoon starting at 2 o'clock, and one of his great features was the Gonzo X poll of the day, and he would have hundreds and hundreds and hundreds of people vote, and then the next day, you know, John would give the results, and, you know, it paints an interesting picture of what people are thinking out there. Well, suddenly 2 weeks ago, nobody could vote, and he could see no results. And like, what happened?
1: That is funny you should say that, Gene, because this is a true story. I noticed the same thing as well. This was about 10 days ago. I tried to put a poll out. I have a sponsor that sponsors my podcast, and they have like a scheduling app for social media managers. So I put out there poll about if people used a Snapchat, would they use a scheduler? And it lasted for the 24 hours. It showed that I had a couple of votes, and then they all disappeared. I had a few friends try to make a vote just to see what would happen. Their vote showed up, and then it never showed up in the stats. So there's definitely an issue. I actually made a report to it to X, and of course,
0: and
1: you know,
0: luck.
1: I haven't heard back
0: haven't
1: anything.
0: Heard back,
1: bye-bye.
0: Yeah. You know, some days I just want to pick up the phone and phone Twitter and talk to somebody. No, you can't do that.
1: No. Maybe I should start harassing Mr. Musk there.
0: Yeah. You know.
1: But no, and you're right. And I did see those Gonzo polls, and I had the exact same problem, so he's not alone.
0: Okay.
1: And hopefully, if enough of us make some noise about it, maybe they'll respond, or at least put something in their next update to fix the bug that obviously is existing there.
0: Well, I'm gonna let them know. Oh, and I had another thing happen too. I got to run here, but I'm just gonna tell you this.
1: Sure, tell me.
0: You know, I'm on Facebook the other day, and you know, so and so's having a birthday, and it's a very close friend of mine who died suddenly 2.5 years ago. Just out of curiosity, I clicked on his page. It's like five people. Happy birthday, Doug. Hey, Doug. Hope you're having a great day. He's been dead for 1.5 years. There is some way that you can have your page taken down, isn't there?
1: Yes, there is. Within the apps now, most of them, including Facebook, have that option to do that. And there are also apps that I believe we mentioned on the show many, many months ago, where it's your whole digital footprint. It's like doing a will. So for your social media apps, for you know, all your photos and emails that you have, you can actually have a power of attorney for those types of things to shut them down if unfortunately you pass away.
0: Yeah. I'm just wondering about this guy, the late Doug. I won't say his last name. I'm just wondering about his supposed friends. Hey, happy birthday. What are you up to?
1: I know. What kind of friends are they?
0: Yikes. All right, Paul. Listen, you have a good day. We'll do this again next Wednesday morning.
1: I appreciate you. Take care. Have a great week.
0: There he goes. Paul Wright, president and CEO of Link Through Social.
2: Overnight, we'll see showers ending before morning. Risk of a thunderstorm, 10 to 20 millimeters of rain expected to fall and staying warm in the overnight hours with a low of 20. Today, mix of sun and cloud, 40% chance of showers, risk of a thunderstorm, high going up to 28, feeling more like 33. Thursday, cloudy, 40% chance of rain, high of 27. On Friday, cloudy, 40% chance of showers, high of 26. I'm Bonnie Heslop on 610 CKTB.
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4: From the National Newsroom of the Canadian Press, I'm Karen Rebo. The United States launched airstrikes early Wednesday against Iran after blaming Tehran for the crash of an American attack helicopter. And that prompted new attacks from Iran and has further widened the retaliatory strikes that threatened to derail talks to end the war. Iran launched attacks on sites in Bahrain, Kuwait, which both sounded alerts and fired air defenses in response. Jordan also reported shooting down five missiles that Iran shot at an airbase hosting U.S. forces. Tragedy in South Africa. Multiple attackers killed 12 people and wounded at least nine others in a late-night mass shooting in the city of Johannesburg. Police said more than 10 suspects were dropped off in a minibus in what's called an informal settlement of shacks in Johannesburg's Cleveland suburb and opened fire on people. 11 of them died at the scene. No arrests have been made yet. The Ontario Provincial Police Force is mourning the loss of an officer on the job, killed in the line of duty Tuesday afternoon in Northern Ontario. Officers were conducting an investigation near the town of Hearst during the noon hour, and Constable Tarun Bali was seriously injured and died soon after. Police have said only that one person is in custody and that a probe is underway into the circumstances of the officer's death. Bali had been with the OPP for 2.5 years and was assigned to the Dufferin Detachment in Central Ontario, but he was currently on deployment with the James Bay Detachment. Ontario Premier Doug Ford was in Washington meeting with some political and business leaders in his push for getting the Continental Trade Agreement reviewed, updated, and completed. He was asked by reporters if he intends on putting American booze back on Ontario liquor store shelves amid veiled threats by Washington of more tariffs if this trade irritant isn't resolved.
5: Yeah, well, I just want to get this deal done, and I can assure you once that deal's done, I'm going to be sitting down and bringing all the booze back on the shelves in Ontario, and everyone's going to be kumbaya.
4: Ford ordered all American booze off the LCBO store shelves last year as retaliation for the trade and tariff war the Trump administration declared on Canada last year. New liquor rules could see Albertans able to drink up soon after they wake up. The Alberta Gaming, Liquor and Cannabis Commission says licensed bars, restaurants and other establishments can now serve alcohol as early as 6 a.m. and no longer need to apply for special permits if they want to open early to host watch parties for events like the Olympics. Alberta Hospitality Association Executive Director Mona Pinder says many businesses will appreciate these new rules.
6: I think this just makes it simple. You don't have to have a special application every time a special event happens. You can just kind of move through with it. And I think that's mostly still what it'll be used for.
4: This is the Canadian Press. In 3-2-1. In sports, the Stanley Cup final is all tied up at 2 games apiece. Jordan Staal scored twice to lift the Carolina Hurricanes to a 5-3 victory over the Vegas Golden Knights. The Toronto Blue Jays were winners at Rogers Centre. They rallied to beat the visiting Philadelphia Phillies 3-2. Dylan Cease made quite the return from the 15-day injured list. Blue Jays manager John Schneider lauded his star pitcher's 11-strikeout effort.
7: Against that lineup and that much swing and miss, I think it's the most in a game this year and the most for a Blue Jay. That's big.
4: Tennis legend Serena Williams and Canadian star Victoria Ambocco won their first round doubles match at the HSBC Championships grass court tournament today in London, England. The 44-year-old Williams took the court for her first competitive match since 2022. The pair will next face Canadian Leila Fernandez and her doubles partner Laura Siegmund of Germany. From the Canadian Press, I'm Karen Rebo.
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2: Overnight, we'll see showers ending before morning. Risk of a thunderstorm, 10 to 20 millimeters of rain expected to fall and staying warm in the overnight hours with a low of 20. Today, mix of sun and cloud, 40% chance of showers. Risk of a thunderstorm, high going up to 28, feeling more like 33. Thursday, cloudy, 40% chance of rain, high of 27. On Friday, cloudy, 40% chance of showers, high of 26. I'm Bonnie Heslop on 610 CKTV.
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10: Symbol, but also a fact of cooperation between our countries. Great for Canadians going across the border, Americans coming across the border, and for commerce. And I just want to salute the those who constructed it on both sides, and looking forward to getting it done.
11: So just by way of background, remember Trump posts that this is sort of like, you know, a bad thing between Canada and the U.S., that the Americans are getting a raw deal. This is what happens a few months ago. Everybody on both sides of the border involved with the bridge basically goes silent. But Judy's question is a really prescient one. Like, what changed? What ultimately convinced Donald Trump, if in fact that's the case, that he has been convinced to allow the thing to open? Or maybe they're just doing it, you know, not waiting for his blessing. We do know that the governor of Michigan, Gretchen Whitmer, was very involved in all this. A person you've heard on this show, Rick Snyder, the former governor of Michigan, who was the one alongside Prime Minister Harper who gave this bridge the green light. He was very involved behind the scenes. He's going to join me tonight on Power Play. So maybe perhaps we'll get some details from him on what happened to kind of allow this to go forward. But what appeared to be a huge irritant in the relationship between the two countries now looks like it will actually go ahead. And we don't really know what changed to allow for that to be the case. Doug Ford actually happens to be in Washington as we speak. Abigail Beeman, my colleague, is there and right away put to him a question about the bridge. Here's what he had to say.
12: About what it convinced Donald Trump to allow the Gordie Howe Bridge to open.
5: You know something, I'm not too sure. That's going to be up to President Trump and the Prime Minister to open this bridge. It's going to create thousands and thousands of jobs and increased flow back and forth on the Gordie Howe Bridge.
12: It's opening. Are you aware?
5: Well, I hope so. I really hope so that it's going to happen. So let's see what really happens.
11: So a little bit of hedging there from Premier Ford, and with good reason probably, right? Like, things change in Trump world, so maybe the plan right now is to go ahead with this ribbon cutting and then opening the bridge, which, by the way, is a joint project between the United States and Canada, and ultimately the tolls that come from that bridge will first go to pay the cost of it and then be split fairly evenly between the two countries. But, you know, ultimately, Donald Trump could change his mind, try and block it again. And I should point out, one of the more interesting dynamics of this story is that just days before Donald Trump posted his opposition to the bridge, Howard Lutnick, his commerce secretary, met with the owners of the competing bridge, the Ambassador Bridge in Windsor, between Windsor and Detroit. Those owners had been vocal for years about their opposition to the Gordie Howe Bridge. So that was a very interesting development, first reported by the New York Times as well. So this is all part and parcel of the very complicated political relationship right now between Canada and the United States. We'll keep our eyes on whether it goes ahead, of course, and what other details we can get about what transpired. We're going to talk to the host of AM 800's Windsor's morning show in just a few moments to get as many details as possible, because he's got his finger really on the pulse of all of this. In other political news, out in Alberta, the leader of the federal conservatives, Pierre Poilievre, delivered a speech yesterday in Calgary, to be more specific, kicking off a very formalized, you could say, campaign for Alberta to stay in Canada. That referendum is happening in October. It's a question that Albertans will be asked on whether or not they want to stay or hold a binding referendum to leave in the future. Pierre Poilievre made the case for Canada, effectively, to the Calgarians who had assembled. People in the Legion in downtown Calgary, have a listen to part of what he told them.
13: Must be prepared, my friends, to have some honest conversations over this next several months. If you want frustrated Albertans to vote for Canada, the absolute worst thing we can do is dismiss their legitimate grievances. We don't need a different country in Alberta. We need different government policies in Ottawa. The answer, therefore, for Albertans, is not to pull away from our friends in other provinces, but to lock arms with them. We must remember that those who are choosing separation from Canada are not our enemies. They are our fellow citizens. Demonizing people who have lost it hope in Canada is no way to restore it.
11: So the message from Mr. Poilievre, that's who you just heard, the leader of the federal conservatives, to an Alberta audience was, you know, Canada is worth fighting for, that your grievances are in large part justified, and you can agree or disagree with that. The blame for them, he lies very squarely at the feet of the federal Liberals. But, you know, you can sort of try and counter the effects of those from within the Federation rather than from without. I'd love to know what you think about whether or not Mr. Poilievre is the person to deliver that message, how much you think the message will resonate. 71010 is the number to text. Kathy Lee is our reporter on the ground in Alberta. She was in attendance at that speech in Calgary, and she spoke to some of the people who were watching in the audience. Here's what they told her.
14: Let's not give up on Canada just because we have some issues with the federal government.
15: I think most Albertans that want to separate are Canadians at heart, and that would be the number one desired outcome.
16: I think there's people that have just had it up to here, totally up to here. Although I love this place, I wish the message that's going to be sent on October 19th, I hope it's a message that the Liberals will finally say, we do have to fix things.
11: So that's from the audience for the speech that Mr. Poilievre gave. Pierre Poilievre, the leader of the federal conservatives, gave in Calgary yesterday to kick off his Stay in Canada campaign ahead of the fall referendum in that province. Again, love to know what you think about whether that message will resonate. 71010 is the number to text. We've also got some news here in Parliament Hill about what's coming tomorrow. We talked about it a little bit yesterday afternoon, but there's an online harms bill, so-called online harms. So basically how the government intends to try and mitigate the impact of the bad stuff that happens online. This is something that the last government wrestled with. There's been different versions of this bill that have been introduced at different times. You know, what the likelihood is that it goes ahead is a whole other question. But in this case, the big sort of flashpoint is social media and whether or not it should be banned for kids under the age of 16. It looks like what this bill will do will set out standards that companies have to meet if they want to allow for kids to be part of, you know, they're whatever they do, but the default position will be that they are banned unless they can meet certain standards. Here is Prime Minister Mark Carney.
17: I can't comment on that because it's not yet before the House. As I said last week, with respect to AI specifically, the government will be taking steps to protect people's data, their privacy, and their children. So that is a focus of this government. Yes.
11: Government House Leader Steve McKinnon also asked about the bill. Here's what he said.
18: I think there's a great realization in society that there are negative effects from social media use, maybe particularly among our youth. And this bill, you know, when it's tabled, will seek to address that.
11: So we're going to talk a little bit about the politics of a social media ban or this version of the ban with our daily debrief panel at the top of the next hour. We'll also analyze the impact of Pierre Poilievre's speech and the content of it with the panel coming up. I'd love to know what you think about both subjects. So should social media be banned for kids under 16? Can something like that work? Is there something that the government can do to actually mitigate the harm that a lot of people suffer online?
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11: It's 20 minutes past the top of the hour. Yesterday in Calgary, Pierre Poilievre, the leader of the Federal Conservatives, became the first federal leader to launch a campaign for Alberta to stay in Canada ahead of the fall referendum that will take place in that province. I spoke to Mike Lake, a Conservative MP for a riding in Alberta, about that speech and started off by asking him about Mr. Poilievre's contention that all of the feelings of disenfranchisement in the province stem from what the Liberals have done. I pointed out that there seem to be some advances under this government, according to the Premier of Alberta, Danielle Smith, who consistently extols the virtue of the Memorandum of Understanding she signed with Prime Minister Carney.
1: I think what you see is a premier, of course, working with what she has, right? Dealing with things that she can control right now. You shouldn't have to have a government weaving all over the place to avoid its own legislation. That legislation shouldn't be there in the first place. And you shouldn't have to have governments talking about, well, in this case, potentially you might see a private sector funded pipeline, but we're not there yet. Of course, the last pipeline that we saw had to be funded by the government because this government created conditions that made it impossible for the private sector to build a pipeline. I would say, Vashi, if you take a look, if you go back in time to 2015 when the Liberal government was elected, and I would say this version of it isn't much different than the previous version of it, we had three pipelines in the pipeline, so to speak, at a national level. We had Energy East, we had Northern Gateway, we had Trans Mountain, all at some point in the process. Can you imagine where we would be today vis-a-vis the conversation with the U.S. and everything else going on globally if we had pipelines that went east and west, well, to west, and in addition to pipeline going south? We'd be in a completely different fiscal situation as a country. That's not even just Alberta being stronger. And of course, Pierre talked about a stronger Alberta in a united country, but our country would be stronger today too.
11: And I do understand that argument, but it presupposes the idea that all of that would have manifested exactly as you lay out. And I was also in Alberta during that time when Prime Minister Harper was sort of leading the charge in those pipelines that you talk about were up for discussion and making their way through the approval process. It wasn't a straight line. In fact, it was anything but. I remember the opposition. I remember James Cameron flying into the oil sands and swaying public opinion against development in the oil patch. And then I also saw, you know, a number of core challenges, particularly where Northern Gateway is concerned, where the kind of utopia that Pierre Poilievre lays out now of just like being able to build stuff because regulation never stands in the way was actually tested in court and failed.
1: Well, then governments have to adapt, right? Different legislation, work with proponents wherever they are in the country.
11: But where is
1: let
11: this
1: the federal government deal with what's in the federal jurisdiction? Provinces can deal with what's in the provincial jurisdiction. I mean, if you take a look at our country as a whole, you see that we have separatist movements popping up and building momentum almost invariably when there's a Liberal government in power. As we've seen in the past, we see an increase in separatist sentiment in Quebec. We see an increase in separatist sentiment in Alberta. When we were in government, both of those movements were almost non-existent. In fact, I think in 2015, in that election, I think the Bloc elected four MPs in that election, if I'm not mistaken. It was very, very low compared to where it is now.
11: But there have been other points where it was low as well. And even the contention, like I think Mr. Poilievre today said, 10 years ago, under the leadership of a great Albertan, Stephen Harper, there was no separatist movement in Alberta. That's not true. I know that's not true because I was working there, you know, just a few years before that. There were people who were upset at the time.
1: Yeah.
11: And there were also, you know, there's a poll from Environics that showed that 28% of respondents said at the time, this is 2010, so in the middle of Mr. Harper's time as Prime Minister, Western Canada gets so few benefits from being part of Canada that they might as well go it on their own. I remember even at the time a debate about equalization. So people in Alberta were very upset about the fact that Quebec kept getting money and Alberta kept giving money toward the formula that was there. The Prime Minister and Jim Flaherty at the time, Finance Minister, had an opportunity to meaningfully change the formula. They did not take that opportunity.
1: If you take a look, if you go back in time to any time in history, you could go to any province and you can find some separatists in provinces. And certainly in Alberta, in Quebec, maybe to some degree in other provinces, it might be that sentiment, underlying sentiment might be a little bit higher. But the crisis that we're seeing right now, that was simply not the case in 2010 or any time while we were in government. You've seen this pop up and escalate over the last 11 years. It's getting stronger and stronger, and it's a problem that we have to deal with face on with much, much better conversations as a country.
2: And I do understand that point. I think the reason why I push back a little bit on the framing that it's all because of Justin Trudeau, it's all because of what happened under the last government, is because I also remember the 80s, right? Mm-hmm. When it was actually his father's program at the National Energy Program that certainly was the impetus for a lot of that sentiment. Then I think of the Mulroney years, where there was great hope among Albertans initially that they would be well represented. And in fact, they felt the exact opposite when a number of contracts were awarded to Quebec instead of Alberta. I don't think at the end of Mr. Mulroney's time, Albertans were feeling as though their interests were adequately represented on the federal stage. I ask all of this or put this to you because if the fix that Mr. Polyev presupposes in his speech today is just reverse everything the Liberals do and things will get better and the separatist sentiment will be allayed, if it's not just that, maybe that won't work.
1: I think so. I host about 40 constituent roundtables every year with my constituents in Leduc Wetaskiwin, and I have done this for 20 years over time. I can tell you that the sentiment that I'm hearing today is vastly different than it was when we were in government, and even vastly different than it was, say, 3 years into the Trudeau government. It is much higher. The frustration level is much more intense today. There are some that might have some expectations coming out of the MOU, but at the end of the day, we really need to see some action. I do believe that if the government was to tomorrow announce that they were repealing C-69 and C-48 and that they were serious about getting shovels in the ground to get a pipeline built, at least one, started immediately, given the economic circumstance we're in, I think that would go a long way immediately to releasing some of the tension. There are other things that we need to talk about, of course. Equalization, that there will always be a conversation about equalization in Alberta. There will be a conversation about affordability. There will be a conversation about jurisdiction in Alberta. You know, those conversations will always be there. But I do think that addressing the energy situation, this is a situation that has oil and gas coming from, by billions of dollars worth of oil coming from Algeria, Nigeria, and Saudi Arabia to our East Coast, with rules that are not as rigorous around upstream and downstream emissions as the regulations that face oil coming from Alberta and Saskatchewan. That is intensely frustrating for my constituents and for Albertans, and it needs to be remedied. And I hope that people from outside of Alberta, particularly the Liberal government, will listen to what Pierre had to say today and see a roadmap to a country more unified than it's ever been.
2: Again, though, I have to ask, with great respect, I understand the frustrations that you talk about, and I understand how it would flow from it logically that if that economic piece, that energy piece, were to significantly change, perhaps some of that will be allayed. But I was in there in Calgary, four-year convention. I spoke with Mr. Jeffrey Rath, who is leading this Alberta Prosperity Project. I spoke with other people in that separatist movement. They did not say, if a pipeline is built, I'm okay. In fact, they were saying things like, it's a communist prime minister who's just, in it for China. Like, their accusations are so far beyond the frustrations that you describe, which again leads me to believe, like, is the solution that you and Mr. Polyev are proposing, which is just undoing whatever the Liberals in the last government did, actually going to do what you think it will, which is calm this sentiment? Because I see no evidence of it among the people who identify as separatists. But
1: Vashi, there are 5 million people that live in the province of Alberta, and there are, just like in any population, there are a few who find every microphone and have a bigger platforms than others. But if you go out and talk to regular people on the ground in my constituency in Leduc and Wetaskiwin and Beaumont and Devon, my hometown, Devon, which was built by Esso 3 years after the big discovery of Leduc number one in 1947. There are measures that the government can take that would be, I think most Canadians would find them fully reasonable if people put aside the politics and started having conversations about what simple measures. And again, I keep coming back to C-69 and C-48 because they're a really big deal in our part of the world. Simple measures that could be taken. Yes, there are other measures that we need to take too, but I do think the government could signal tomorrow that it's serious about remedying these very significant irritants. And I'd say one more thing, that they should change the way they talk about and to Albertans, because too often I think it takes the form of finger wagging and nobody responds well to finger wagging. And I think there needs to be a lot more listening to the concerns, the very real, authentic, genuine frustrations of Albertans.
3: Overnight, we'll see showers ending before morning. Risk of a thunderstorm, 10 to 20 millimeters of rain expected to fall and staying warm in the overnight hours with a low of 20. Today, mix of sun and cloud, 40% chance of showers. Risk of a thunderstorm, high going up to 28, feeling more like 33. Thursday, cloudy, 40% chance of rain, high of 27. On Friday, cloudy, 40% chance of showers, high of 26. I'm Bonnie Heslop on 610 CKUW. KTB.
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11: It is 25 minutes before the top of the hour. We are talking right now about the Gordie Howe Bridge connecting Detroit and Windsor after some pretty staunch opposition from the President of the United States, the one, the only, Donald Trump. It appears, it looks, it sort of seems like it's actually going to open. We're getting kind of different information from different people, but the Prime Minister himself confirmed that something was about to happen. Have a listen.
12: The Gordie Howe Bridge. What, can you tell us anything about it in terms of the background negotiations? Were there any concessions made?
13: No, it's positive news. Obviously, the bridge will be open at the end of the week, and a symbol, but also a fact of cooperation between our countries. Great for Canadians going across the border, Americans coming across the border, and for commerce. And I just want to salute those who constructed it on both sides, and looking forward to getting it done.
11: Okay, so we just got a statement from the White House. I'm going to bring in my next guest and read it to him live, and we can react to it. Mike K. Cook is co-host of Mornings with Mike and Meg on AM 800 in Windsor. He's super on top of this story and anything, actually, that has to do with Windsor, and he's with me live now. Hi, Mike.
14: Hi, Vashi. I can't wait to hear this statement. I haven't heard it yet.
11: It's just further complicating everything, in my view, because, okay, the White House just, our producer, Brendan McDonald, reached out this morning, and we thought, you know what, we need to get the story, even though it might ruin this whole thing, because you never know what Trump says. The president's position on the Gordie Howe Bridge has not changed. The administration remains committed to securing the best possible deal for the American people. So this sort of leads me to think that maybe this is less a case of, oh, we've convinced Trump to let us go forward, and more, we're going to go forward in spite of Trump's position. What does your gut tell you?
14: Well, I think it is going forward despite what Donald Trump is saying. And, you know, with the ribbon cutting now set for Friday at 1 p.m., this is one of these sources of telling us. But they also the caveat on it, Vashi, that, you know, things could change. It's a wild time. It was supposed to be Saturday. They moved it up, according to sources, so that Gretchen Whitmer, the governor of Michigan, could make it, and then traffic will officially open on Monday between 6 and 7, and no bells and whistles for that part, just kind of straight to business. Somebody will move a barrel, and someone will be the first one to make their way across this bridge.
11: So do you have any sense of, like, why it's finally going ahead after all this time of stasis? And I know that there was obvious, there were definitely, like, technical things that had to be checked off, and that's part of it, but clearly, this Trump stuff for the past few months cast a big shadow over it.
14: Yeah, it sure did. And you know, talking to people that, you know, I thought it was excuse theater, that the fact that they were running tests, like, I'm like, how many light bulbs do we have to test here? But they, you know, they explained that running the systems test in hot weather, they had to wait for the hot weather, make sure this is working, that's working. There's a lot of infrastructure involved, not only with the bridge, but for the customs and the immigration buildings that are there as well, Vashi. So, you know, I think they did have to do that. Was it delayed because of Donald Trump and the drama that's going on right now? It certainly was. And you know, I think maybe the fact that Michigan got this done with our federal government has played into the fact that they are pushing this opening now and the ribbon cutting and trying to take the federal government of the U.S. out of it, because this was all done by, you know, Stephen Harper's government and Rick Snyder, who was the governor of Michigan at the time. And I think they got the job done, and it is jointly owned between Canada and the state of Michigan.
11: And I know Rick Snyder is still a huge proponent of the project. He's actually going to be on Power Play tonight, live at 5. He was on a few times since Donald Trump took that position, kind of advocating as a Republican for the bridge to go ahead because of the economic merits. What can you tell us about the way that this bridge will work? Like, what makes it unique? What is the economic benefit of it, as both parties kind of had argued at one time?
14: Well, there's a couple of things here, Vashi, and the fact is, on a national scale, this is such an important piece of infrastructure for the country. Right now, here in this automotive region that we have between Michigan and Ontario and other states, the Ambassador Bridge is the only way that trucks can get to the United States in this area. They can go to Sarnia as well, but this is the busiest border crossing in North America. We also have the Detroit-Windsor Tunnel, but trucks can't fit through that. So a private owner owns the Ambassador Bridge. The Maroon family owns the Ambassador Bridge. Private ownership of an international crossing. There's a whole story behind how that took place. And this was needed, not only for that to get a government-controlled border crossing, but also for the people of Windsor. West Windsor, for years, has put up with truck traffic on city roads. It's amazing. When you go on travel the 401 from Montreal to the Ambassador Bridge, you will hit 11 traffic lights, all of them in Windsor. You come off the 401, and for some reason, then you're on our city roads. This was a two-part project. The Herb Gray Parkway was built first, and that one bypasses all of the city roads and goes directly to the Gordie Howe Bridge, directly to I-75 over in Michigan. So you don't hit traffic lights anymore. It takes trucks off city streets and then goes to the Gordie Howe Bridge. And that's why it was so important to get this for the city of Windsor, but also for the national reasons.
11: And what about the bridge itself? Like, part of what Trump is kind of railing about is the idea that, you know, the American side won't benefit from it. But my understanding is it's you know, the Canadians bore more of the expense, and that it, at the end of the day, the revenues and profits in particular will be split.
14: Well, we funded the entire $6.4 billion project, and then we will recoup our costs through the tolls through a number of years until that is paid back. A lot of the drama started when the Ambassador Bridge owner, Matthew Maroon, met with U.S. Commerce Secretary Howard Lutnick just hours before President Trump first, back in February, threatened to delay the opening nearby the Gordie Howe Bridge. And the Maroon family, they operate the monopoly on that commercial truck traffic at the border. And this meeting took place in February, and there's been drama ever since. So you talk about what's happening with Kuzma and the delays there. This was a really big story of why this was caught in some delays as well.
11: Yeah, talk a little bit about the competing bridge. Like, it's sort of fascinating to me, as you point out, like, it's a privately owned piece of massive infrastructure that matters not only to both countries, but the relate to the relationship, like the economic relationship between the two countries.
14: Yeah, and it's as I mentioned earlier, it's the only way that trucks can travel in this area across to the U.S. and back and forth. And it ended up being in private hands. It's crazy that this took place, that it ended up in private hands, but it has a long history of why that took place. The Pierre Trudeau government actually sued the Maroon family, saying that's a piece of national security, why the government should own the Canadian side. The Maroon family sued the government and won, and it stays in private hands from that day. In fact, 25% of the bridge in the 1970s was actually owned by what's his name? Warren Buffett.
11: Oh, wow.
14: He actually owned part of the bridge, and then the Maroon family bought his shares out, and then they own it 100% and took it private.
11: Oh, wow. So do you think it's going to happen Friday? Do you think the ribbon cutting will go ahead? And who do you expect to see there?
14: Yeah, I do think it's going to take place, and the invites are going out today. From what we learned, about 500 invites will go out to today. The list includes the premier, I would assume some of our local officials, other federal officials, and the ceremony is going to happen right in the middle of the bridge. And I think this is going to happen, Vashi. I think it's finally going to happen. The long-awaited Gordie Howe Bridge project. The Howe family's going to be there. Gordie Howe's kids will be there, and it'll be a big celebration, but a very tempered celebration on what we anticipated this happening. This is a once-in-a-lifetime project. I thought we were going to have fireworks and festivals and parties and stuff. I don't think it's going to be like that. They just want to cut a ribbon and get traffic moving.
11: And probably avoid the attention of the one and only Donald Trump, right?
14: Yeah. Yeah. Maybe he can go to more basketball games and fall asleep or something, and then we can get the bridge
11: over. Mike, you're the best. Thanks for making the time for this. I appreciate it. Appreciate all your coverage.
14: Thanks, Vashi. Anytime.
11: Thanks, buddy. Mike K. Cook is co-host of Mornings with Mike and Meg on AM 800 Windsor. He's there to tell us he thinks the Gordie Howe Bridge will actually see that ribbon cutting on Friday. The traffic is supposed to open Monday morning. The White House says the president's position, not in favor of the project, hasn't changed. I'll take a quick.
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1: 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John, I feel like it's been forever. How are you?
2: I know. I missed you, Vashi.
1: I missed you, too. How's it going?
2: Good. Are you enjoying the nice weather up there?
1: I'm ecstatic about it. I hate winter, so the fact that it's 8 months a year, it's been beautiful. I hope you're enjoying it, too.
2: Absolutely.
1: So what might damper my mood is if interest rates go up anytime soon. I don't think that the Bank of Canada is poised to make an announcement to that effect tomorrow, but I have lately seen a lot of economists predict that that could be the case closer to or after the beginning of 2027. What's your sense, first of all, of what might happen tomorrow, and how apprehensive are your clients about interest rate changes right now?
2: Yeah, you know, it's you and I attended the Economic Club of Canada, right, when they asked six economists, how many do you think the interest rates are going to go up? Three of them said yes, three of them said no. So it's an interesting question. I mean, obviously, it's the opportunity to control inflation is by raising interest rates. No one wants interest rates to go up, but they might have to. I don't know what's going to happen tomorrow. That's a big question mark. But I think, obviously,

0: renewing their mortgage with higher interest rates.
1: Yeah, I just thought one thing that stood out to me, and I'm wondering from a financial planning perspective, how much you factor this in, is I was reading a headline the other day that in Toronto in particular, you know, 10%, like there's a huge swath of people who are renewing over the last 18 months and the next 12 months, that there's an issue like for 10% of Toronto homeowners, basically, who just can't afford to renew. Is there a way to build into your financial planning? Like, should you be looking, let's say, 3 years ahead, 4 years, what increased costs am I going to be, or expenses am I going to be facing, and how do I get ahead of that?
0: Yeah, so that's the planning perspective. And I think if you are facing a mortgage renewal in next year, it really is your opportunity to evaluate. You got to look at that budget, you know, emergency savings, you know, outstanding debt, and the whole discussion of variable versus fixed option, and what your future income expectations are. And I think the worst thing you can do is do nothing and just cross your fingers and hope it all works out. I think it's a much better strategy to prepare. And if, you know, if rates go higher, you know, you just want to be ready for that situation. And, you know, here's the issue. A lot of people locked in at these, you know, two very low interest rates. And now suddenly they're faced with double and triple increases. So it really is a preparation issue. And there's things you can do. Obviously, you can go talk to your bank. And as long as you've been paying your contributions to your mortgage, they should renew your mortgage even at a higher rate. I guess the issue might be is if you shop it around, if you want to move your mortgage. But yeah, I'd say it's a perfect opportunity to really take a look at what's going in and what's going out and be prepared for that situation. And that's all you can really do.
1: So we're also just sort of in the same planning vein coming up on the midway point of the year. And I'm wondering if you're thinking at this point, like, what are some temperature checks I can take to kind of look at my finances and see, do I need to make changes for the last half of the year? Am I on track to where I want to be at the end of December? All that kind of stuff. Like, what sort of indicators should we be looking for at this midway point?
0: Yeah. So, you know, and by the way, June 9th was declared tax freedom day. I don't know if you're aware of that.
1: That's I was not. I never feel free of taxes. So please.
0: True. It's true. But that's the day.
1: What does this mean?
0: Yeah, it was by the Fraser Institute. I think I read it on your site. The Fraser Institute came out and said basically with provincial taxes, federal taxes, and HST, June 9th is sort of the day you start earning money towards your financial freedom, okay. Which is a great segue into, you know, what is a great, it's a great time for mid-term sort of investment checkup. So there's things you should be looking at potentially with respect to your investment. So as you know, the market's been on a bit of a tear for the past number of years, and we're all looking at sort of very good returns on our portfolios. But I think it's a really good time to look at asset allocation because your portfolio might have drifted, Vashi. You know, you might be a little heavier in equities than you want to be. And so it's a great time to kind of look and see what's really happened. The other thing I think a mid sort of year opportunity is to look at your risk tolerance. Let's say you've had a life change. You got married, you had some kids, you retired, you bought a business. Does your portfolio and your financial plan reflect this? And the other thing I think you should be looking at are your cash reserves. Again, we're talking about since mortgage renewals, what are you doing sitting in cash in case you have a problem? Because we're in a space where perhaps liquidity matters. And do you have sufficient emergency funds? And the other thing that I think you and I have been harping on is tax efficiency. You know, everyone sort of sees April 30th as that's when you do your tax plan, but we think it's a year-round thing. Yeah, this is your opportunity to look at your RSPs, your TFSA, your contributions. Look at your contributions to your corporate investment accounts. Do some capital gains planning. Perhaps you're going to sell a property this year or perhaps delay it next year. And also look at income splitting opportunities throughout the year. You know, these are mid-year opportunities for everyone. And I think finally what you might want to look at is your goal progress. So the stock market is not a goal. Mm-hmm. Retirement's a goal. Saving for education, that's a goal. Planning your legacy, that's a goal. And ask whether yourself, you should ask yourself, you know, how am I progressing towards these objectives? And it doesn't really matter how the market's doing, how am I doing towards those goals? And those are things people should consider mid-year.
1: And how are you, like, how do you quantify some of those goals? So, for example, you want to say, I'm ready to retire. What is the quantification of that so that you can measure, if you look at your own numbers right now, where you

0: stand on the sort of the path there.
1: Yeah, and you can measure that. You can actually quantify a retirement plan. You know, it's I mean, this is what we do all day long. We take a look at see where people are and where they want to be, and we sort of get them to lay themselves out on the table financially and poke and prod. But it all starts with a budget. Like, what are you currently spending right now? Mm-hmm. And, you know, on groceries and, you know, rent, mortgage, whatever. And you take a look at that actual budget and you can sort of shove it forward towards a retirement. Obviously, some things are going to increase, you know, travel, medical expenses, but some things are going to decrease. Hopefully your mortgage will be eliminated, although we are seeing a lot of retirees with mortgages. But you can actually look at that and say, okay, in order to maintain some semblance of this, what do I have to have parked in the bank at that particular moment to produce this? And what's going to produce it? What are my government benefits? What's my pension? Perhaps you have one at work. What are my RSPs going to do? What are my TFSAs going to do? What about my other money? What about the house? What about the cottage? You can actually put it all together and quantify it and actually come up with an equation saying, okay, I'm on track. Or here's what I need to do to be back on track. I need to maybe contribute more, or maybe I need to spend less in this category. But what you're asking is a great question, and it's quantifiable under, you know, with the right information. You can actually come up and see where you are with respect to all of this.
0: Okay, perfect note to leave it on. John, appreciate it. Thanks so much. Good to talk to you again.
1: Thanks, Vashi. Have a great day.
0: You too. 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
3: From the National Newsroom of the Canadian Press, I'm Karen Rebo. The United States launched airstrikes early Wednesday against Iran after blaming Tehran for Monday's crash of an American attack helicopter. Iran is hitting back, further widening the retaliatory strikes that threatened to derail talks to end the war. Iran launched attacks on sites in Bahrain and Kuwait, which both sounded alerts and fired air defenses in response. Jordan also reported shooting down 5 missiles that Iran shot toward an airbase hosting U.S. forces. Bloodshed in South Africa, where multiple attackers have killed 12 people and wounded at least 9 others in a mass shooting in the city of Johannesburg. Police believe more than 10 suspects were dropped off in a minibus in a so-called informal settlement of shacks in the city's Cleveland suburb late Tuesday night and opened fire on people. No arrests have been made yet. The Ontario Provincial Police Force is mourning the death of an officer who was killed in the line of duty Tuesday afternoon in northern Ontario. Officers were conducting an investigation near the town of Hearst at 12:30 yesterday afternoon, and 29-year-old Constable Tarun Bali was seriously injured and died soon after. Police gave no further details except to say that one person is in custody and a probe into the circumstances of the officer's death is underway. Bali had been with the OPP for 2.5 years and was assigned to the Dufferin Detachment, but was currently on deployment with the James Bay Detachment. A town in western Manitoba has declared a state of emergency after rapid rainfall caused nearby waterways to burst their banks and flood parts of the community. The town of Swan River said in a Facebook post on Tuesday that the drenching has led to rising water levels and widespread overland flooding. Swan River Mayor Lance Jacobson thinks 190 millimeters of rain fell since the weekend, and there's more on the way.
4: The creek is just not, you know, it's not big enough to handle this volume of water, and the water just had nowhere else to go but into the town.
3: The town says the situation poses a risk to public safety, critical infrastructure, and private property. The Bank of Canada is set to make an interest rate announcement this morning after a turbulent period of economic data.
5: The central bank is widely expected to hold its benchmark rate at 2.25% for a fifth straight time. The bank has largely kept to the sidelines this year as it waits for more clarity on how the Iran war and U.S. trade uncertainty will impact the economy. Statistics Canada says the economy shrank slightly in the first quarter, and inflation jumped in April to 2.8% because of high gas prices. However, the latest jobs report showed employers added a surprise 88,000 positions in May. Michelle Zedekian, The Canadian Press.
3: This is The Canadian Press. In 3-2-1. In sports, the Stanley Cup final is all tied up at 2 games apiece. Jordan Staal scored twice to lift the Carolina Hurricanes to a 5-3 victory over the Vegas Golden Knights. The Toronto Blue Jays were winners at Rogers Centre. They rallied to beat the visiting Philadelphia Phillies 3-2. Dylan Cease made quite the return from the 15-day injured list. Blue Jays manager John Schneider lauded his star pitcher's 11 strikeout effort.
6: Against that lineup and that much swing and miss, I think it's the most in a game this year and the most for a Blue Jay. That's big.
3: Tennis legend Serena Williams and Canadian star Victoria Amboko won their first round doubles match at the HSBC Championships grass court tournament today in London, England. The 44-year-old Williams took the court for her first competitive match since 2022. The pair will next face Canadian Leila Fernandez and her doubles partner Laura Siegmund of Germany. From the Canadian Press, I'm Karen Rebo.
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5: Overnight, we'll see showers ending before morning. Risk of a thunderstorm, 10 to 20 millimeters of rain expected to fall and staying warm in the overnight hours with a low of 20. Today, mix of sun and cloud, 40% chance of showers, risk of a thunderstorm, high going up to 28, feeling more like 33. Thursday, cloudy, 40% chance of rain, high of 27. On Friday, cloudy, 40% chance of showers, high of 26. I'm Bonnie Heslop on 610 CKTV.
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9: It's a few minutes past the top of the hour, Tuesday, June 9th. I'm coming to you from our nation's capital yesterday out in Alberta, in Calgary, in fact. The leader of the federal Conservatives, Pierre Poilievre, kicked off essentially a formal Stay in Canada campaign with a speech delivered at the downtown Legion to a number of people who had assembled. The speech was very heavy on the stay part, talked a lot about grievances that Albertans have, in particular with the federal government and federal Liberals. Here's a sample of what the leader of the Conservatives said.
10: We don't need a different country in Alberta. We need different government policies in Ottawa. The answer, therefore, for Albertans, is not to pull away from our friends in other provinces, but to lock arms with them.
9: So how did the speech go down, and what kind of role could Mr. Poilievre play ahead of the fall referendum on the issue of separation in Alberta? Let's bring in the Daily Debrief panel.
11: The Daily Debrief.
9: Jamie Ellerton is a principal at Kanaptis. Sharon Carr is a principal at Navigator and former deputy chief of staff to Finance Minister Bill Morneau. And Judah Melise rounds us out. She's a reporter covering the Canadian government for Bloomberg News. Hi, everybody. Happy Tuesday. Good to have you here. Thanks for making the time. Jamie, I'll start with you. This is the first federal leader essentially to deliver a speech like this in Alberta. What did you think of the speech itself?
12: I thought he needed to give it. I think a lot of people have rightly been saying, why isn't Pierre Poilievre being more vocal on this question even before the referendum question was announced by Premier Smith? And so I think he kind of was meeting that demand. I think on the speech itself, I don't think anyone who's followed Pierre Poilievre is going to be surprised by his message discipline and ultimately making it into a complaint about Liberals in Ottawa and the federal government more broadly. But I do think it's great that you have a diverse of opinion engaged on the question in Alberta to make the case for Canada, and we'll see where this goes.
9: So I'm sort of fascinated by the debate, and this is we did this on our panel last night on Power Play, Sherrod, and I got a lot of emails kind of on either side of whether or not Mr. Poilievre should reemphasize, as he did to a certain degree in the speech, that the grievances with federal Liberals are the culprit, in his view, of the separatist sentiment, or whether the speech should have avoided that altogether. What do you think?
13: I think it's hard to avoid it completely because there is a level of validity as to why Albertans are upset. Now, I do think that there's a way to do it without it further stoking the fires. And so I do think it was necessary for him to do this speech. He did kind of turn it into his own political agenda where it's like, essentially what he's saying is we don't need to separate. We just need a different government in Ottawa. So moving forward, though, I will say that part of what he has to acknowledge is that we are where we are right now with the MOU with Alberta because the government has operated differently in Ottawa, and they are trying to build that bridge. So there's a bit of politics at play here where he's got to say we want to stay together, but at the same time he's got to throw a little bit of a few daggers down to the folks in Ottawa.
9: Do you expect any type of speech, not in the exact same way, but like, you know, I intended for the audience that this one was from the Prime Minister, Najib?
14: Well, he's definitely going to have to wade in at some point. It's unclear whether that could be in the form of the speech. I would say that, I mean, his move on the MOU has been an attempt to respond to the grievances in Alberta, and I would say that he's made that a pretty prominent part of his agenda, even at the risk of, ruffling some feathers in BC or with some environmental or indigenous groups. But, you know, he's going to have to weigh to what extent he'll be actively, you know, supposed campaigning, if we want to say that, for the stay camp, or, you know, maybe the decision is that not having Carney in people's face maybe also the way to go about it. Well, I guess we'll just have to wait and see how these kind of prominent leaders, whether it's Harper or Carney, decide to talk about this issue in a delicate way that makes it clear where they stand, tries to sway Albertans on the issue, but without maybe speaking too much, let's just say.
15: What do you think is the right move when it comes to, for example, the prime minister in that vein? Like, obviously, Mr. Polyev has a different audience in Alberta in a way, right? Like a different level of support. That is the primary bastion alongside Saskatchewan of conservative support. Like, he's a very popular leader in that province. There's rising popularity, according to public opinion polls, for Mark Carney, but not anywhere near the vicinity of Pierre Polyev in the province. Not elsewhere, right? In the province of Alberta. Like, what kind of considerations are there if he does wade into this?
12: I think there's a balance to be struck here, Vashi. I think when you look at, comes back to like the machinations of just campaigning, the pro-Canada side is the front runner in this campaign. And so I think it is a very risky strategy for the prime minister to try and make himself Captain Canada and lead the stay in Canada side of this campaign and just further fuel animosities towards liberals based off a variety of myths, fact, and long held grievances. I've read over the weekend, they sat down, that Tyler Dawson did with Paul Wells, and I think the history of how long you've had this fringe minority advancing Alberta separatism has been a constant throughout Alberta's history. The only thing that made it new is the institutional resources they've now gotten in the past few years to actually advance it. And so if you're looking at a frontrunner campaign style, what's the strategy on this? The numbers as they are today should be, let's keep them where they are, and if not, improve the Canada side. And by over-campaigning and trying to turn this into everything to answer every other question of politics of the day in Canada, rather than the very more narrow question of should Alberta leave Canada, I think has a risk of backfire.
15: Do you think there's going to be a more specific pronouncement or more public pronouncement by the Prime Minister that the policies of his predecessor, who also happens to be a federal Liberal, did contribute to some degree? You know, I'm not saying the whole picture or anything like that, Sharon, but to some degree to the feelings of alienation. Like, I think that there is a tacit acknowledgement of that in the way the Prime Minister frames the MOU and the you know, energy exporting capacity of Alberta. We've got to do things differently, et cetera, et cetera. But he doesn't really specifically say, like, that was wrong, we need to change.
16: I think you're right. I think he has acknowledged it. He's done it in a very, I would say, subtle way. And I don't, like, I can't see him coming out and saying, well, we are where we are because it was Justin Trudeau's fault. That's not what he's going to say. And also, we have to remember that it was under the Justin Trudeau government that the TMX pipeline was acquired. So I don't think he'll come out flatly and say it, but he has acknowledged it. He has said, I'm a different leader. We're a different government. We're a new government, a new administration. But I don't think you'll see him coming out anytime soon trying to point fingers and blame.
15: I wanted to ask also, Judy, about your thoughts on the Polyev aspect of all of this in the risk/opportunity from sort of a crass political perspective exists. I was struck yesterday listening to the speech that essentially by the end, the conclusion was Canada is not broken. And there was sort of a different message, understandably. Like, I'm saying that not even facetiously. Like, it was a very impassioned argument for the fact that Canada is a great country. And obviously, in the last campaign, there was a lot of scrutiny over whether, like, how Polyev would defend Canada in the face of Trump, that kind of thing. Does there exist an opportunity here to kind of correct the record, for lack of a better phrase?
14: Well, I think it's challenging for conservative politicians because we know that the separatist movement is driven by certain actors on the right, and those individuals make up the part of the base for Pierre Polyev, as they do for Premier Danielle Smith. And we've seen how for her it's been, challenging, where she says that she supports staying in Canada, but at the same time made decisions to pave the way for this referendum on a referendum. And so, similar to Trump, it just says how there are, you know, Trump supporters in the conservative base, and that makes it challenging for conservative politicians. This is the same thing. There's maybe an opportunity here, though, as you've seen Mr. Polyev already do, where he talks about staying but remains on the attack against Ottawa. And that way there's a way to shift the blame away, I guess, from those who are organizing the vote towards Mark Carney and his government.
15: Okay, I'm going to take a quick commercial break. Najood, Sharon, and Jamie are sticking around. We're going to talk about...
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10: It's 20 minutes past the top of the hour. Tomorrow is a big day in the House of Commons. The Liberals will introduce their so-called online harms bill. This thing has gone through various iterations in the last government, and it's been months of kind of promising that something was coming, and now we'll actually get the details. A bunch of stuff was leaked to the Globe and Mail in advance of the tabling of the legislation, including the idea that there will be a social media ban for kids under 16, but it's not really a ban. It is, according to the Globe, basically a set of standards that if the social media companies comply with, like if they meet those standards, they will be permitted to have kids under 16 on their platforms. If they don't meet those standards, then the ban would be in effect. So the Daily Debrief panel is here to talk a little bit about the politics of all of this. Jamie Ellerton, Sharon Carr, and Najud Al-Malise. Najud, this is an interesting one because the previous version of online harms kind of devolved into a debate over the nexus between free speech and online regulation. This one, like, there seems to be a lot more consensus around kids and social media, but it doesn't go so far as to, like, do an Australia blanket ban. What is your sense of the politics around this one?
11: Yeah, so we're seeing in countries across, I guess you can say, the Western Hemisphere talk more about this issue of social media and children. And you've seen countries in Europe, obviously Australia, take steps to address this. It's also an issue that is going to be highlighted in the upcoming G7. And so the timing of this bill may not be a coincidence. Just ahead of Carney's trip to France to meet with his G7 counterparts. And generally speaking, I think it's popular to talk about getting youth off of social media, but just as you outlined and as the Globe reported, it doesn't seem like it's going to be an outright ban, and rather more of a way to incentivize these companies to meet a certain threshold on I guess safety and security for children. And I guess what we'll have to wait and see this week tomorrow is how high is that bar, and will it be easy for companies like Facebook and Instagram and all the social media platforms to meet? And if it is, then I'm not so sure this is much of a ban.
10: Yeah, this is a weird one, I feel like, Jamie, for governments, insofar as there's, to Najood's point, a huge swelling of public opinion that supports the idea, in particular, of having a heavy hand when it comes to kids. But there's a real lack of evidence of stuff that works.
12: Yeah, Vashi, I think that's history as old as time itself. Like, outright ban prohibition rarely is as successful as those who are advocating for prohibition, whatever it be, tends to work. And so I think, yes, when you ask people, should there be restrictions on kids having unfettered access to social media? Resoundingly, the answer is yes, because there's real harms there. And I think the government is right to want to look at how to do this. I think, if anything, this is a chance for our parliamentary democracy to maybe work as it's intended to, introduce draft legislation that hopefully is looking at what's worked in other jurisdictions and what hasn't, have wide consultations at committee that generally looks for reforms to strengthen it, and look at how you're going to actually be able to enforce this. If this is just going to be Ottawa saying, okay, social media companies, cut us a check so we can go give money to these stakeholders to, in theory, advance another public policy, then this probably isn't going to go very far. But if there's actually going to be measures in place that look for how these things are being adopted, what's being implemented, what the implications are, where the loopholes are, allowing free speech and kind of respect for privacy and whatnot to continue to be at the core of how the internet has traditionally worked while protecting children, I think there's room for improvement here. And I think this bill could be a good thing, but the devil will always be in the details. And I think the government needs to approach it with humility rather than pretending as if the headline they got, social media to be banned for 16-year-olds and under, is actually going to solve the problem, because there's so much work that goes on beyond that headline.
10: Yeah, how much do you think this matters politically for the government, Sharon? I mean, to both Jamie and Najood's point, I do think there's, like, it's one of those weird things where, or not weird, but like, it's one of those policy areas where actually the public is very interested. Like, some, you know, some stuff I really got to sell to the audience. And this is one of those things I feel like any parent out there has a stake in the outcome.
13: Yeah, and so listen, full disclosure, I do have a client in the social media space, so maybe my perspective is, I would say it's informed, but it's also maybe potentially a bit biased here. What I will say, though, is that I'm not a parent, you are a parent, a lot of folks out there are. I think from a political perspective, when we recently heard Premier Rob Canoe come out and mention that it would be banned in the province out there, we heard a resounding excitement amongst parents. Parents are terrified and scared about what is on the internet and what their kids have access to. The problem with these bans and some of these, I would say, restrictions that are put in place is that they're, you might think they work, but they don't necessarily work. Australia is a really good example of a jurisdiction that had maybe, like, did it in good faith and wanted to do something good, but it doesn't work, because if you tell kids that are 16 and under they can't use it, then they're just using fake dates and fake information and being targeted with content that's much more worse for them. So I'm looking forward to seeing the details and what Canada's saying. It's not going to be the same, but I think politically parents want this, because kid safety is something that's really important to most.
10: The other interesting part, or like storyline I'm paying attention to with all of this and everything to do with kind of like any online tech big company, Najood, right now, is the intersection with CUSMA negotiations and the negotiations more largely with the United States. Because on every issue in which over the past year the feds have tried to regulate the online space, streaming, digital services tax, you name it, like, essentially they've ultimately backed down because of, it feels like, pressure through big tech, through the White House. What do you think about that?
11: Yeah, so whether or not putting in place an outright ban for social media on for children is a good idea, it's clear that there is a sovereignty issue when it comes to trying to put any kind of restrictions, regulations, or policies in place that affect digital giants. These companies, while they are American, they have an international footprint. And obviously, every country is going to want to approach its policies to privacy, security, AI potentially differently. And what we're seeing is that America will lash out if you do that. And so there is growing evidence from the digital services tax to the streaming rules that the government backed down on to this, and the fact that it's not going to be an outright ban, is that the government is quite cognizant of the fact that they actually don't have full license to be putting in whatever policies they want. They will say that they do, but the reality is that they are under a lot of pressure from the U.S. and likely want to avoid any more irritants being flagged by the USTR.
10: What do you think about the intersection of those two issues and sort of the Trump administration, Jamie's propensity to really advocate for big tech, but it's more to the point to see any form of regulation in that space as like pushing back on them?
12: I think it's real. I think you're right to point out that Canada has so far caved anytime there has been any pushback on these sorts of things. And I think the Canadian experience on this has differed quite vastly with what the Europeans have done. The EU have done a lot more in terms of digital regulation, not only on children's issues, but the digital ecosystem more broadly. And they, frankly, had just not really cared what the Americans have said, because they're like, we're Europe, we're going to do what we want. And if you want to come do things in Europe, you have to do it the European way and abide by European law. Canada hasn't taken that approach. And of course, the relationship is far different as a result of our size to the American size, as well as the geographic proximity. So I do think that's something to watch, Vashi. But I do think for the government to continue to advance the reality that social media is a very harmful thing if given into the hands of children with unfettered access, and we as a society need to do something about it, is I think something they're going to continue to advance. And for parents hoping that that's going to make their lives easier, hopefully, but ultimately you still got that job to do, because it's your kids. You need to know what your kids are doing and on the devices, and I don't think this is going to be something that's going to go away anytime soon.
10: But Jamie, they're my babysitter. No, I'm just joking.
12: I'm going to three magical letters, Vashi. VPN.
10: I know. No, I always tell my son I'm going to mommy jail, not like my sister who doesn't let her kids near any of it. She's not going to mommy jail, just me. Thanks, everyone. Appreciate the discussion as always. Our wonderful daily debrief panel, Judah Malise, Sharon Carr, and Jamie Ellerton. We're back in a moment with...
14: Overnight, we'll see showers ending before morning. Risk of a thunderstorm, 10 to 20 millimeters of rain expected to fall, and staying warm in the overnight hours with a low of 20. Today, mix of sun and cloud, 40% chance of showers, risk of a thunderstorm, high going up to 28, feeling more like 33. Thursday, cloudy, 40% chance of rain, high of 27. On Friday, cloudy, 40% chance of showers, high of 26. I'm Bonnie Heslop on 610 KTB.
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5: This federal government versus previous federal governments has most certainly been on the issue of defense. Part of that is, of course, pressure from the United States, from the Trump administration in particular, to meet NATO spending targets, which have evolved from 2% of GDP spent on defense to now closer to 5% over the next 9 or so years. We never said we would meet those. We said we'd meet those goals. We just never laid out a timeline for a number of different years. And now the Kearney government is saying we're going to meet it. We're going to try to exceed it. It means tens of billions of dollars of spending, new spending on defense. But where should that money go? And what is really what led to the change in consensus, both in society and elsewhere, supporting the idea that that much more could be spent on defense? That's how I started my interview with former chief of defense staff, former top soldier here in Canada, retired General Wayne Eyre.
6: So I see it as Canada awakening to the strategic threats that are out there. Those strategic threats are not new. It's just that we have a much more visceral sense of them. So from that perspective, it's good. It's good for the state to remember, for the government to remember that the first role of the state is to defend itself. And we're seeing that now.
5: In this case, it is tens of billions of dollars that are promised in additional spending. If the government sat you down and said, like, where do we prioritize this? Where should we prioritize it? What would you say?
6: Well, I want to go to your first point first. So we talk about a defense industrial base, but we also got to think about the defense intellectual base, where many more people are comfortable and educated in all things defense and security. And that's not just those in uniform or those who at the political level. It's academia. Yeah, it's industry, it's society writ large, and having them work together, because we're facing some fairly significant challenges. No one has the answers to them, but the ability to sit down and have educated dialogue on the issues, to hash out different ideas, is what this country needs. It's that level of strategic thinking that we've lacked for so

0: For so long. So to your question, you know, what do we need? Well, the list is long, but it's got to be in the context of a strategic concept. You know, what for? Well, we got to take a look at our vital national security interests. You know, what are they? From my perspective, there's three. There's our national prosperity. Hard to have security without prosperity. There's sovereignty, and there's protecting our population. You know, we're a trading nation, and our ability to have a prosperous nation is predicated on sufficient stability and certainty in that international environment. And so doing our part, which for years we underperformed, but doing our part to ensure that that international environment is secure and stable enough to enable our trading is a national interest. Our sovereignty as well. With the old order, where the norms of territorial sovereignty, international borders, a people's right to exist, they were pretty clear. Well, we see now with Russia's invasion of Ukraine, with threats against Greenland, you know, perhaps those norms are eroding. So our ability to protect our sovereignty at the top of the list as well. And I could go on.
1: Well, why don't I ask you about the genesis of some of that change and your view? Like, how would you characterize, as someone who worked so closely with the United States in all of your capacity through your time in the military, like, how would you characterize the significance of the shift there?
0: Well, it's an accelerant to what is already happening in the global security environment. We are seeing an unprecedented confluence of stressors in the international environment that humankind has not seen in its long history. Now, there's been many breathtaking changes before, but right now it's the everything coming together at once. So global reordering, so changing in the global order. Climate change, unprecedented in recorded human history. Technological change acceleration. Yeah, we've seen breakthroughs in the past, breathtaking breakthroughs, but not at the pace we're seeing them now. And then finally, societal change, where there are deep divisions in most Western societies. We've seen more change in our own society in the last decade than we have in the last half century combined, you know, coupled with the ways that we intake information. All of that coming together makes the future very unpredictable, uncertain, with multiple scenarios. And so when we take a look at that, the government is absolutely right to start to diversify our network, our mesh of friends, partners, and allies, without discarding the ones that we've invested so much in. And so we've got to hedge our bets, and that includes with the United States.
1: And how do you mean with the United States? Like, how carefully do we tread?
0: Well, I'm a firm believer that we got to continue to cooperate in the military realm. And a lot of those relationships take decades to build. And I saw that myself in my own service. After having served in hotspots around the world, when you reach the pinnacle of the institution, the ability to pick up a phone and have a sensitive conversation, even if political relations are up and down, I believe is in the national interest. And so investing in relationships over the long term is a good investment.
1: And how does it, do you think, inform the greater national security context? And more specifically, if I could, again, thinking back to the last time we spoke and some of your last comments when you were in the position, they were about the threat posed in particular by Russia and China. How do you think that has evolved?
0: So that threat continues to evolve, and we need to be very wary about pivoting to China at the expense of the U.S. Geography matters, and we are neighbors and we share a continent, and that's not going away. And so we have to find some way of coexisting with these so-called great powers, but coexisting from a position of being strong enough to ensure that we have sufficient autonomy in our decisions, being able to protect our national interests, not crossing red lines that we impose, that these are interests we're not going to sacrifice. You know, with China and Russia in particular, we've seen them drawn even closer together. China is underpinning Russian war crimes in Ukraine through many dual-use technologies, even some signal-use technologies, such as providing a great amount of their nitrocellulose for propellant for explosives. And so we need to be wary that that relationship continues to strengthen, including in the Arctic, which was traditionally a wedge issue between the two. You know, there's lots of natural fissures between the two. If you take a look at Eastern Russia, a lot of it was seized or taken from China in the 1850s in some pretty unfair agreements. And as you take a look at Russia, perhaps imploding with demographic decline, with economic worries, you know, China is poised to rapidly exploit that as well.
1: So what's the warning, I guess, around the idea that we would be looking more to China? You know, I know there's an insistence it's from an economic perspective, yeah. But it certainly is, you know, the impetus for it is definitely what's gone on with the United States.
0: Well, again, it comes down to coexisting, but coexisting from a position where you're not going to sacrifice your national interests. So being strong enough and trading is one thing. But China is very good at integrating its elements of national power, its diplomacy, its information, its military, and its economic tools and to achieve national objectives. And we just need to go into any future relationships eyes wide open.
2: That is former Chief of Defense Staff, retired General Wayne Ayer. That last part of the interview focused on China is interesting, obviously, given the sort of change in posture away from the United States more generally, looking at new markets because of all the vulnerabilities that this trade war has exposed with the U.S. In a warning of sorts from General Ayer about turning too much to China, given some of the national security concerns, something we've heard very recently as well from, for example, Canada's spy agency CSIS, a number of the Five Eyes, those national security concerns where China is concerned continue to persist very much at the highest levels of governments, really all around the West. We have a lot more coming up on the program today. We're going to turn our attention to a trip from Ontario Premier Doug Ford to Washington. He's there as we speak. So is my colleague, Abigail Beeman, who was there also last week covering the visit from Federal Minister Dominic LeBlanc. Now it's Doug Ford's turn. Is he getting anything accomplished there? There's a lot of bad blood between the Ford government and the White House on certain aspects of the relationship, the booze ban, a lot of the comments that the premier has made, and vice versa. Ford has definitely tried to counter some of the narrative coming from the White House. But what does it mean for what he's able to accomplish in D.C.? That's what Abigail will be here to talk about in a moment.
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2: Just 10 minutes before the top of the hour, Doug Ford, Ontario's premier, is in Washington as we speak. We asked our colleague, I should say, Abigail Beeman, is there covering the visit, as she was last week, to cover the federal trade minister's visit as well. The big subject right now is whether or not that Gordie Howe Bridge is going to open, have this ribbon-cutting ceremony on Friday, and then open for business, open for traffic on Monday. Abigail asked the premier about that. Here's what he said.
19: About what it convinced Donald Trump to allow the Gordie Howe Bridge to open.
20: You know, something I'm not too sure. That's going to be up to President Trump and the prime minister to open this bridge. It's going to create thousands and thousands of jobs and increased flow back and forth on the Gordie Howe Bridge.
19: It's opening. Are you aware?
20: Well, I hope so. I really hope so that it's going to happen. So let's see what really happens.
2: And Abigail is live on the line from Washington for us right now. Hi, Abigail.
21: Hi.
2: Let's start off with the purpose of the trip, because the setup was kind of, he's holding this event with the Perot family, and that ended up being canceled. Like, who is Doug Ford meeting during this trip?
21: That's a really good question, and I will say that the Premier's office has been extremely tight-lipped as to what exactly he's doing. Just keeps pointing us to his X account or other various social media accounts, where a couple hours after the fact, they'll post a photo with the various businesses or lawmakers that he's meeting with. So the Premier himself told us at that scrum that you played some tape from a minute ago, that he had one meeting with a senator at that point, North Dakota Senator Kramer, and that he was going to be meeting with three other lawmakers. Again, I'm not being told who and where, and perhaps that's because of what you referenced, this reception with Ross Perot Jr., the American billionaire, that was canceled, that both sides telling us, the U.S. Chamber of Commerce, where Perot Jr. is the chair, as well as the premier and the premier's office, telling us that this was a scheduling issue, no further details provided, but that was canceled, and we're not really sure exactly what else is on the docket or the agenda exactly until after it happens. Yesterday he met with auto industry groups as well as farmers and agricultural groups.
2: So what is the premier saying then about the point of the trip? Like, what was the objective,
21: right,
2: going in?
21: the objective of the trip is to sell this new Fortress North America plan that he has, sort of an updated version of the plan that he used to tout, which just focused on Canada and the United States.

0: trade talks in the bigger picture after the Ronald Reagan ad, pouring out the Crown Royal and other sort of bumps along the way. I think there's a lot of attention being paid to try and make, from the Premier's team, is to try and make this visit as smooth as possible.
1: So let me just conclude then by asking you about the potential effectiveness or lack thereof of selling that Fortress North America. Like, is Doug Ford best positioned to be the salesperson for that, given the acrimony with the Trump administration?
0: Right, and that is the key question. And from everybody that I have been speaking with around this trip, the answer seems to be that they're confident in his ability to do that. I sat down with David Paterson, the Ontario representative here in D.C. last week, and he told me all of these anecdotes about Doug Ford's, 20 years of business experience in the United States, saying he could sit down in a room with anybody and start talking about the gas station on the corner in their local area, because he just knows the system and the U.S. so well. So full confidence there from Ontario's a man in D.C. And I know that our colleagues this morning were asking some ministers on the Hill about how they feel about this. Are there any nerves about how Doug Ford may portray this or try and sell the deal? And so far, all systems were positive, or all answers were positive. Ford himself said that he did speak with Dominic LeBlanc before coming down here. And again, that word positive was thrown about. So no ruffles so far, or not that we've heard of just yet. The trip isn't quite over.
1: I have the sense that the feds were holding their breath to see how it would all go. Thanks for your coverage, Abigail. Appreciate it very much.
0: Thank you.
1: And Abigail will be reporting throughout the day, both right here across the iHeartRadio Talk Network and on News Channel, CTV News Channel from Washington, about Ontario Premier Doug Ford's trip to D.C. I wanted to tell you about another story that's developing today. A former pilot who worked for Air Canada for nearly three decades is facing several charges after police say he used a fake license to misrepresent his qualification. And in the meantime, flew tens of thousands of passengers on planes that he was not actually legally allowed to captain. Here's the deputy police chief of the Peel Regional Police talking about the investigation.
2: The investigation that we are updating you on today is dubbed Project Icarus. This investigation and the details surrounding it read like a movie script. It was a complex fraud and forgery investigation involving allegations against a former commercial airline pilot. This pilot had a 27-year career, and we are alleging that since 2009 has been flying for years, misrepresenting himself and his credentials to his employer and regulatory officials using fraudulent licensing documents. They rose to the position of pilot in command, where for almost 17 years they flew Boeing 767s, 777s, and 787s. During that time, he captained over 900 domestic flights, earning millions of dollars in salary for those captaining flights, but also flew tens of thousands of passengers.
1: Millions of dollars. Whoa, whoa, whoa. In all seriousness, that investigation continues. Once again, an Air Canada pilot, former pilot rather, who worked for Air Canada, facing numerous charges. Police say that he used a fake license, essentially, to misrepresent his qualifications, and in the meantime flew over that 30-year career lots of passengers, tens of thousands of passengers, as you heard the deputy chief of the Peel Regional Police Service say. I wanted to get to some of your text messages on Alberta separation as well as social media ban. One of you who listened to Conservative MP Mike Lake says, this guy is correct. You're talking about the fringe. The sentiment was different today than when Harper was in charge. Trudeau ruined this country. Another says, I'm not saying they are not, but why are these so-called grievances being accepted as legitimate outright, it seems? Another says, Pierre Poilievre gave such a great speech in Calgary yesterday, but when he says Alberta separatists are not our enemies is ridiculous. Anyone who seeks to break up Canada is our enemy and treasonous. Poilievre is merely courting the separatist vote in Alberta. It's a disgusting political move. One more listener says, Pierre Poilievre is not campaigning for Canada. As always, he's only campaigning for himself to be prime minister. Of course, that fact only further demonstrates how delusional poor PP is, given that his political prospects were forever extinguished at the exact same moment that Katy Perry's current boyfriend announced that he was stepping aside as Liberal leader. Well, that's one way to put it. Lots of Katy Perry and Justin Trudeau videos out there today, everybody. It's

0: I don't even know what to say. I'm going to leave it there. Have a great rest of your afternoon. Look forward.
1: Hi, this is George from George's Greek Village. 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
8: From the National Newsroom of the Canadian Press, I'm Karen Rebo. Canada's public safety minister is among those offering condolences to the family, friends, and colleagues of an Ontario provincial police constable who was killed in the line of duty in Northern Ontario. Gary Anandasangari says on social media he was deeply saddened to hear of Constable Tarun Bali's death while on the job yesterday afternoon in the small town of Hearst in Ontario's Cochrane district. The OPP says Bali was seriously injured as officers were conducting an investigation, and the 29-year-old died a short time later. One person is in custody. Bali had been with the OPP for 2.5 years and was assigned to Central Ontario's Dufferin Detachment, but was on deployment with the James Bay Detachment at the time. Ontario Premier Doug Ford was in Washington, D.C. yesterday, meeting with some political and business leaders in his push to get the Continental Trade Agreement reviewed, updated, and completed. He was asked by reporters if he intends to put American booze back on Ontario liquor store shelves amid veiled threats by Washington of more tariffs if this trade irritant isn't resolved.
9: Yeah, well, I just want to get this deal done, and I can assure you once that deal's done, I'm going to be sitting down and bringing all the booze back on the shelves in Ontario, and everyone's going to be kumbaya.
8: Ford yesterday also expressed his doubts about whether the long-awaited bridge between Ontario and Michigan will actually open. A Canadian source with knowledge of the planning, though, says invitations to Friday's ribbon cutting have been sent, and all signs Canada has received federally indicate the Gordie Howe International Bridge is cleared to open. U.S. President Donald Trump threw the future of the bridge into doubt in February. The Bank of Canada is set to make an interest rate announcement this morning. The central bank is widely expected to deliver a fifth consecutive hold to its benchmark rate, which stands at 2.25%. Graham Plattner has won the main Democratic primary for U.S. Senate, setting up a high-stakes race against Republican Senator Susan Collins. Plattner is an oyster farmer and former chair of the planning board in the small town of Sullivan. He's got little political experience and has faced a series of controversies, but he has drawn hundreds of people to rallies around the state.
10: Every day I wake up and I try to be a little bit better and a little bit kinder than I was the day before. And if you give me the chance, I will be a senator for the people who cannot afford to buy a senator.
8: In South Carolina, Congresswoman Nancy Mace is conceding in her race for governor. Mace last night said she did not regret any of the votes or moves she said might have cost her some support, including voting for the release of files related to the late sex trafficker Jeffrey Epstein.
11: As a survivor, I chose to stand on principle and stand against the Epstein cover-up.
8: This is the Canadian Press. Stand 3-2-1. In sports, the Stanley Cup final is all tied up at 2 games apiece. Jordan Staal scored twice to lift the Carolina Hurricanes to a 5-3 victory over the Vegas Golden Knights. The Toronto Blue Jays were winners at Rogers Center. They rallied to beat the visiting Philadelphia Phillies 3-2. Dylan Cease made quite the return from the 15-day injured list. Blue Jays manager John Schneider lauded his star pitcher's 11-strikeout effort.
12: Against that lineup and that much swing and miss, I think it's the most in a game this year and the most for a Blue Jay. That's big.
8: Tennis legend Serena Williams and Canadian star Victoria Amboko won their first round doubles match at the HSBC Championships grass court tournament today in London, England. The 44-year-old Williams took the court for her first competitive match since 2022. The pair will next face Canadian Leila Fernandez and her doubles partner Laura Siegmund of Germany. From the Canadian Press, I'm Karen Rebo.
13: Overnight, we'll see showers ending before morning. Risk of a thunderstorm, 10 to 20 millimeters of rain expected to fall and staying warm in the overnight hours with a low of 20. Today, mix of sun and cloud, 40% chance of showers, risk of a thunderstorm, high going up to 28, feeling more like 33. Thursday, cloudy, 40% chance of rain, high of 27. On Friday, cloudy, 40% chance of showers, high of 26. I'm Bonnie Heslop on 610 CKTB.
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15: Of West Lincoln this morning, kicking off the guests and our conversation about West Lincoln is DJ Brooks, Manager of Community Services. Good morning, DJ.
16: Good morning. Thanks for having me.
15: Well, thanks for being here early. Sometimes people don't want the early spot.
16: Yeah, I think we didn't have to draw straws. I just volunteered for the early one. I've got kids. I'm up early anyways. This is when all the best drivers are on the road anyways.
15: Absolutely.
16: Right? They're paying attention.
15: The best listeners at this time. We have only the best happening.
16: All the good stuff happens at 6:20.
15: Exactly. Okay, speaking of good stuff, that's what you're here to talk about. You get to do fun stuff, right? Like, your job's pretty fun.
16: Well, yeah, my staff's job's pretty fun. They get to do all the fun stuff. But yeah, we're lucky, right? The rec department, we get to put on these community-facing events, have these community-facing programs. And at the end of the day, we're the fun side of municipal work. So, you know, all of our Canada Day events, movies in the park, running arenas and parks and providing spaces for people to go out as a family or even as an individual and or friends, whatever, and just have fun and recreate, right? We know in 2026 that there's a real issue with screens and lack of community for some people. So we provide the spaces, events, and places where people can get out and enjoy a sense of community.
15: We all need that for sure. So let's get into some of the specifics. Canada Day is coming up.
16: Yeah, Canada Day is coming up. My staff are in full prep mode for that one. It's
15: full
16: a real
15: face paint already?
16: No, not yet. Not yet, but we're planning on it. So all the planning for that is going on right now. Most of it's you'll start seeing it come up on our website. So we have our headliner Mitch Thorne is dealt with, teaser crossed, eyes are dotted, so that's coming, and we're gonna have our big fireworks show at the end of the night. A lot of, you know, if you've been to the West Lincoln Canada Day event before, it's gonna feel very similar, but we're just adding some little touches, right? So we're gonna have like our bouncy castles, things like that, our kids entertainment area, and then more of an adult space as well, so that it kind of fits the needs, wants of all generations. So it starts at 3 o'clock, and it goes till 10. We're expecting, actually a very busy Canada Day this year. It's weird. What happens is, Canada Day is on a Wednesday.
15: Yeah, right in the middle of the week.
16: So people stay.
15: Right.
16: So
15: okay.
16: They,
15: instead
16: so,
15: of going out of town.
16: Correct.
15: Okay.
16: Right. So if it's on a Friday, they'll go up to the cottage. They'll go somewhere for the weekend to celebrate. When you've got a midweek Canada Day, all the local Canada Days are usually very well attended. So for those in West Lincoln or out of West Lincoln planning on coming to our Canada Day, just be prepared for parking. We've got shuttles from a few different locations throughout the community to get you there, because parking is limited on site at our Leisureplex. But yeah, just check our website for information on which lot and shuttle maybe makes the most sense for you. But yeah, we look forward to having tons and tons of people there.
15: Okay, that's good stuff. Great tips as well. You mentioned the movie nights. When are those?
16: Yeah, so we just confirmed our four movie nights through the summer with our hosts, which we're very grateful to have three different groups hosting for us this year. So July 17th, we've got Lilo and Stitch, and our local MPP, Sam Oosterhoff, is hosting that one. Friday, July 31st, Harold and the Purple Crayon and Merritt Funeral Home, a local funeral home in town, who seems to sponsor or host just about everything we do. They're an awesome community member. They're hosting that one. Friday, August 14th, Zootopia 2, Modern is hosting, and then Modern again on Friday, August 28th, is hosting Goat. So we've got those four through the summer months. They're at the West Lincoln Community Center, and they usually start at dusk.
15: Okay.
16: So we don't give
15: depends
16: like a time.
15: We know as the summer goes on, the days get a little shorter. But we love those late
16: July
15: nights.
16: July 17th,
15: sure,
16: they'll probably start at 9, and then by August 28th, it's 8 or 8:30.
15: Right. So, something I might be able to attend. Yeah. I can't be up till 9 o'clock. That's too late. What's the Roots and Rhythm event?
16: So in the past, we've had what we called the Market Park It. Oh, I'm going to get it wrong now because we've changed it since I've been here.
15: Your staff's yelling at you.
16: They are. They're like, what are you doing? It was a market event with music, and now we've rebranded it to Roots and Rhythm because we really wanted to showcase the agricultural spirit of West Lincoln. We truly are a farming and agricultural community. It's not just like lip service. It's not just a sign on the board. Truly a large part of who we are here in West Lincoln is that agricultural roots. So we've tried to create an event that kind of really understands that spirit. So for 6 weeks in a row, we're going to have bands, line dancing, a market with vendors. But then what we're really trying to do is add that agricultural spirit through working with partners. So like on July 22nd, it's Chicken and Coop Night, and the Chicken Farmers of Ontario and the Egg Farmers of Ontario are going to be there doing educational stuff, doing entertainment stuff. So it's going to be a whole night with music and dancing and a market, but based around chicken and egg farming.
15: Okay.
16: And then we're also going to have July 29th is Meet the Herd Night with Brookturn Farms. And that's more of a dairy education. So dairy farming. And again, there's going to be interactive displays on dairy farming and education on dairy farming and fun events around dairy farming. Then August 5th is Pastures and Plates, which is, I think that's more beef farming. August 12th is Big Machine Night with Premier Equipment. And then we're starting at July 15th and finishing it August 19th with more of like a, the 15th is a kickoff with family activities and stuff. And then August 19th is the Sunset Social, which is kind of the come down and more adult activities. So we're really, really focusing hard. And my staff are really focusing hard on really grabbing onto these agricultural roots, having education and entertainment based around these agricultural roots, which I think is really, really cool and what really differentiates us from all the other communities.
15: Yeah.
16: Because, you know, Grimsby's got a market, Pelham's got a market, Niagara Falls has a market. So we don't want to just have a market. We want to have music. We want to have this educational and entertainment piece based around who we are here in West Lincoln.
15: Yeah, and I think, you know, whether you're part of the agriculture community or not, those are all really, like, people are very interested in the educational part. Like, if you think of, like, the Royal Winter Fair, while you were saying all those, I thought, oh, this is like a breakdown of the things you might find at a big event like that.
16: Yeah, absolutely. Because, you know, Smithville itself, right? There's not a lot of farming in Smithville proper. It's a town. You know, there's subdivisions, but there's lots of people there that understand where they live and where they've chosen to live.
15: Yep.
16: And want to learn about and be educated, or maybe you grew up on a farm, you know, in Attercliffe or in Wellenport, and now you just live in Smithville proper, and you want to go back to your roots again, and you love the idea of farming and agriculture. So
15: yeah.
16: I think it's a good mix that way as well.
15: I love it. Super interesting stuff. So do people sign up for that? They just show up?
16: No, yeah, that's totally free. It's at the West Lincoln Community Center, so all the entertainment will take place at the Bandshell, weather permitting, obviously, but we... the ice is out at the arena right now, so if there happens to be a weather event, we'll just move it all inside. We'll pick it all up and get it in. But we're very hopeful for at least 6 days of good weather. So just to show up, totally free. We also have events going on at the community center at that time to try to kind of amplify the event. So we have like our gym is what we call an open gym for young families. So you can go in and play basketball, floor hockey, things like that. So it's not just for the adults to sit and listen to music. We're trying to really ramp that up by providing a space for all ages between events outside and inside. So yeah, totally free. Come on by at the community center on those days. Everything starts at around 5 o'clock. Headliner starts around 7, usually wrapped up by about 9. So it's not exactly late night into the night.
15: My kind of night, DJ. I'm telling you, that sounds amazing. Is there the West Lincoln Town website? Is that the best place to go?
16: Yeah.
15: Follow socials, that kind of thing?
16: For everything, our social media is awesome. Beth, our communications person, is great at getting things out, but our website has everything up to date as well. It is, I know the website's changing literally this week, I think. Jess? Yeah? The website's changing this week?
15: Yeah, she's working on it right now.
16: Yeah, it's like I know it's being updated. So, but yeah, you can find everything on our socials, Facebooks, Instagram, and just the website.
15: Okay, well, you know what? They saved the best for first, DJ. This was so fun. Thank you so much for being here.
16: Thanks for having me.
15: DJ Brooks, Manager of Community Services here as we roundtable road trip in West Lincoln.
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15: Now, Fire Chief Tim Hofsink. Good morning, Chief.
27: Good morning. How are you?
15: I'm good. Thanks so much for being here.
27: Absolutely.
15: All right. And it's nice this time of year. You know, the days are long. We're in a little bit of sun already in the 6 o'clock hour, so it's a beautiful day.
27: It is a beautiful day out there.
15: All right. So tell us about, I really enjoy the roundtable road trips. We get to know about the different towns and cities in Niagara. And sure. All of the fire departments, I know you all closely will work together and your colleagues and things, but you all run a little bit different. So tell us about how it works here in West Lincoln.
27: Absolutely. We do run a little differently. In some of the larger cities, of course, there are career firefighters. Here in West Lincoln, this is an all-volunteer force. So we have 55 firefighters. They are all part-time on-call firefighters. So they carry pagers, they carry cell phones that have apps on them to notify them of fire calls. And when an incident comes in, they get notified, they respond to the stations, and then they take the trucks out. So it's a little different. When people move to small towns, sometimes they believe that there will be firefighters in the stations at all times, but in this case, that is not so. So we have a large group. They are a good group of dedicated people, and when calls come in, they're leaving their families, they're leaving their work, and they're going to respond to emergencies. So yeah, it's a great group of people.
15: Amazing. And so what are we talking about in terms of volume throughout the year? How many emergency calls are these people going to?
27: Well, it does, as we were mentioning earlier, it does go up and down a little bit over the course of the year. But typically, we're running between 300 and 400 calls a year. So that averages out to roughly one call a day.
15: Okay. Yeah. And you think about firefighters, of course, you are responding to issues of fire, but you are also at the accidents.
27: Yeah, absolutely. In fact, motor vehicle collisions are some of the most common incidents that we respond to. We do have a large number of fires and medical incidents, but motor vehicle collisions are very common. We have, being the largest area municipality in Niagara, we have a large number of roads, and they're generally fairly high-speed rural roads. So the collisions that do occur are often severe. So our crews are well-trained to deal with those emergencies, and we have excellent equipment to deal with it. But it seems to be often in the nice weather that we do see more of those collisions. And unfortunately, we do encourage people to be cautious, to stay alert, and to pay attention to their surroundings, because it's very easy to be distracted, especially on these nice summer days. The consequences can be fairly severe. So
15: definitely. How about that training? How does that work? Is it ongoing?
27: It is an ongoing training program. So recently, the Ontario government required that firefighters are certified to the same level across the board throughout the province of Ontario, and career firefighters and volunteer firefighters are required to be certified to the NFPA standards. So our firefighters train weekly for a couple of hours every Wednesday night, but our recruit program, it's a pretty substantial program, and it runs about 160 hours, and that gets our firefighters basically from somebody who comes in off the street not knowing anything about firefighting to being a certified firefighter responding on the trucks. And it takes about 14 months.
15: Okay, wow. Mm-hmm. And is that possible for somebody who's kind of never done anything to be able to become a volunteer firefighter?
27: It absolutely is. That was the career path that I followed myself. I was 21 years old here in Smithville and didn't really know anything about firefighting. I came to the fire hall and applied and received all the training, and 30 years later, here I am.
15: Yeah, so, it's just like that, overnight success, right?
27: Overnight success, yeah. only 3 decades. That's right. But absolutely. We bring people in, and, there are some folks that have had previous firefighter training, but many are coming in just with an interest to serve their communities, and we support them in developing their skills and becoming certified firefighters and really making a difference.
15: That's tremendous. And they have green lights, right?
27: They do have green lights. So the Highway Traffic Act allows us to use green lights only as a courtesy light. So we're basically alerting drivers around us that we are responding to an emergency, and we're requesting that they would give way to firefighters. The emergency that they're responding to could be at your own home. So any time that we can save in getting our firefighters to those emergency scenes is it's worth the effort.
15: So watch out for the green lights.
27: Absolutely, yeah. Pull over and allow these folks to get to the emergency scene or to the fire hall so that they can respond in the fire trucks.
15: Good to know what's going on there. Another interesting fact here is the water, because of course when you're responding to a fire, that is a very important part. But given this large geographic area, you don't have hydrants everywhere.
27: That's correct, yeah. We have about 385 square kilometers, and only the area of Smithville here in West Lincoln has hydrants. So the vast majority of West Lincoln does not have any hydrants or water pipes in the ground. So whenever there's an emergency that requires us to put water on a fire, we need to bring that water with us. So we have a couple of very, very large tankers. They hold about 13,000 liters of water each, and they respond with us. So we take basically our entire water supply machine with us as we go. And when we arrive, we start setting that up right away. And a couple of big pools that we carry on the side of each tanker, we dump the water in there and then start fighting the fire with the water that we bring.
15: Oh, wow. Okay. Yep. So it's great that you have that equipment, that the town has made sure that that's important and all of that stuff's up to date.
27: Yeah, absolutely. Council's been very supportive for us in that regard. We do have excellent neighbors as well. We have agreements with our neighboring fire departments so that when we have these large-scale events, we can draw on their tankers as well, and there's reciprocal agreements, and we basically share our tankers back and forth in a mutual aid agreement, And that allows for us to have, you know, kind of a force multiplier where we bring in these other units from other towns and run a continuous shuttle of trucks between, say, a hydrant or a fixed water source and the fire scenes. And we could have four or five, six at a time that are running if we have to flow a lot of water.
15: Okay. And something really interesting you let me know about before this is, like, I would think newer homes are better in terms of giving us time to get out, but that might not necessarily be the case because of the materials we use now, right?
27: That is true. At the beginning of my career, we had old farmhouses. Most of the things in there were kind of natural fibers, wood, wool, cotton. And as time's gone on, we have newer homes. They're better built as far as energy efficiency is concerned, but the products they're made of and the things that are in them are frequently made with polyurethane foam plastics, things of that nature, and that material burns faster, it burns hotter, and the homes are better sealed so that the heat is retained within the building as the fire burns. So it really does cut down on the amount of time that people have to escape their home in the event of a fire, where, you know, there may have been 5 minutes to get out. In an older home, you may have only 1 or 2 minutes now. And when you think about, you know, if you were to detect something going on in your home, what would you do to get out and just recognize the situation that you're in? That doesn't leave you very much time. So
15: not at all.
27: The early alerting is really the key. That is to make sure that you have working smoke alarms and carbon monoxide detectors in your home at every level of your home. That's critical. Those early detection pieces, that's what allows people to get out safely before the firefighters get there. Unfortunately, as quick as we are to respond, we simply can't be there within that 1 or 2 minute window. There just isn't enough time. So that's the part that everyone has to take on themselves to make sure that they're protecting themselves and their families with the proper use of these alarms and detectors.
15: That's going to stick with people today, Chief. Thanks for sharing that. And finally, if anybody wants to get involved, you are going to be recruiting coming up in the fall.
27: We are recruiting in the fall, absolutely. We have two stations here in West Lincoln. There's a rural station out in Caister Center and the station here in Smithville. We'll be looking for personnel for each of those. For those applying for the Smithville station, you would need to live within the town borders. And for those applying out in Caister Center, it's a reasonable driving distance to the fire hall. We're a little bit more flexible out there. But yeah, we're looking to take on a number of staff for each station. Applications can be found online, so go to westlincoln.ca, and I think under the Living Here tab, there's the fire services. You can find the application online there. And yeah, we go through the entire process of screening, and hopefully we'll have a class starting in January.
15: Incredible. It's so nice to meet you, Chief. Thanks for stopping by this morning.
27: Thank you very much.
15: Joining us this morning, Fire Chief Tim Hofsink, as we broadcast live in the town of West Lincoln. That's where we have Roundtable Road Trip.
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9: Good morning. I'm at home. Some cloud cover, but humid today. Right now, it feels like 31 degrees. Coming up, training in Fort Erie. Ford talks trade and a bad getaway plan. First check on traffic.
10: Well, we're starting with delay-free conditions on the QEW throughout Niagara region, especially Toronto bound. Now, we do have ramp closures from Bowen Road to the QEW, and construction abound in Lincoln on the QEW as well. Toronto bound at Ontario Street, the right lane is blocked. If you're Niagara bound at Victoria Avenue out in Vineland, we have roadwork taking up two right lanes this morning. 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Details online. I'm Joe Cody Thornton, 610 CKTB, time saver traffic, next in 15 minutes.
9: In news, a heads up for residents in Fort Erie today of a police training exercise taking place. The Niagara Regional Police Explosive Disposal Unit and Emergency Task Unit will be conducting training in the area of Burger Road and College Road in Stevensville. Police asking residents to avoid the area while the training is taking place. A Niagara MP's private members bill to keep dangerous offenders in maximum security jail is moving through the House of Commons. We get all the details from CKTV's Bonnie Heslop.
11: Bill C-232, an act to amend the Corrections and Conditional Release Act, introduced by Niagara Falls, Niagara-on-the-Lake Conservative MP Tony Baldinelli, had its second reading debate yesterday, and it will be voted on today.
12: With the support of the colleagues in this House, we can make this happen. We can respond to the calls from our constituents, communities, and more importantly, to the families of those victims of crime. Speaker, I stand in my place today because I made a promise to see what I could do to help, to correct a horribly wrong decision made by this government.
11: If passed, Baldinelli's Bernardo bill will require that inmates who have been found to be dangerous offenders or convicted of more than one first-degree murder charge be assigned a security classification that will keep them in maximum security jail. Bernardo was transferred to a medium security prison 3 years ago, sparking public outrage. Reporting in Niagara, Bonnie Heslop, 610 CKTB News.
9: 4 days, that's what set aside this September for a different kind of conversation about Canada's pandemic response. Niagara West Conservative MP Dean Allison has launched a citizen-led unofficial inquiry into COVID-19 vaccine injuries.
13: Canadians deserve transparency. Canadians deserve accountability. And above all, Canadians deserve to know that their experiences matter. The stories that we will hear in September are a reminder that behind every statistic is an actual human being. Their voices deserve to be heard. Many have suffered in silence, and their country should be willing to listen. My call to action is, if you've been injured or someone you know has been injured, we'd love to hear your stories.
9: Starting September 8th, the panel will hear directly from Canadians who feel their experiences with vaccine adverse reaction have been overlooked. The Allison Inquiry is now accepting submissions at allisoninquiry.com. Health Canada, by the way, reports that only 0.011% of vaccine doses administered in Canada led to adverse reactions. Premier Doug Ford was in Washington, D.C. yesterday meeting with some political and business leaders in his push to get an updated continental trade agreement done. Ford says both countries need to be seeing that Canada-U.S.-Mexico agreement deal completed.
16: We're seeing inflation happening on goods, on food, on fuel. If we get this deal done, everything is going to flow a lot quicker. There's going to be more jobs, more opportunities for everyone.
9: Ford will be back at Queen's Park today, joined by Pennsylvania Governor Josh Shapiro to sign a memorandum of understanding to strengthen the economic partnership between his state and the province. Visitors to the Manitoba Museum tomorrow will get a glimpse of the Royal Charter that formed Hudson's Bay for the first time since it was sold and donated last year. The museum CEO says the 356-year-old document will be showcased at a welcoming ceremony before it heads back into storage.
28: It will go on first
0: public display at the Manitoba Museum in the fall of 2027. It will likely be here for approximately a year, and there will be some level of travel for it after that.
9: The charter was donated last year by the Thompson and Weston families. And a police chase in Louisiana ended up with a man getting attacked by an alligator.
1: State police say they were able to track a reckless driving suspect to an elevated stretch of highway west of New Orleans. Victor Rivas tried to escape by jumping into a swamp. That's where he was attacked by the alligator that bit both of his arms. The police report shows he was eventually caught with the help of drone technology. The state police say the lesson is that impaired driving can lead to serious and unpredictable consequences, like alligators.
9: For more local news that matters, go to 610cktv.com. Your weather's next.
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9: Forecast, lots of cloud cover, chance of another thunderstorm popping up through the day, but hot and humid, 28 feeling like 33 the high, 21 the low overnight, then tomorrow more of the same, a mix of sun and cloud, chance of showers or an afternoon thunderstorm, 29 is going to feel closer to 35, Friday some cloud cover, chance of showers 26, sunny and 26 on Saturday.
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1: Good morning to you, and welcome on into a Wednesday morning starting with a bit of rain today, and that's going to be the story of the morning really throughout the day as well. We could get 10 to 15 millimeters when all is said and done, and it's humid too. So here we go with those summer-like thunderstorms on June the 10th. Okay, coming up today, it's a Wednesday morning, but we got some catch-up to do. Because yesterday we were on the Roundtable Road Trip in West Lincoln. What a great day it was. Thanks to the folks in West Lincoln for having me. I really enjoyed the morning there. So we usually chat with Mayor Matt Sisko, Mayor St. Catharines, on Tuesdays after city council meetings. We couldn't do that, so he'll join us this morning. Jeff Bolachowski is usually in on Tuesdays as well, so he'll be here this morning. And then your regular Wednesday feature with Ruth on Raw and Group Therapy. This morning's question, Greg, it's a little 5:30 club, if I'm being honest. Good morning, Greg.
2: Morning.
1: Yeah. We don't usually reveal the group therapy questions until 8:30 or 8:20 when we do the segment, but yeah. I've been just trying to look for ways that we can really bonus out our 5:30 people. You know, give them the goods because they are with us bright and early, starting their day or ending their day, and I appreciate them. So I thought maybe today and for today only I could tell them what the question is and get some thoughts from them, like get some advice, which we could then share later as well. What do you think?
2: I think it's a great idea.
1: All right. Are you ready for this question?
2: Yep.
1: I need you to be ready. Right. It's kind of, like I said, it's a little 5:30 club.
2: But okay.
1: My wife will only poop at our house and it's a huge inconvenience. Things like this happen all the time. We were at friend's house warming last weekend, and she abruptly pulled me out of a conversation to head home. We had a babysitter, and we don't get out much, so I was really looking forward to a good afternoon, drink a little, have some fun. But when nature calls, she is out. We have left restaurants, movies, Costco, you name it. We've been on vacation, and she'll go there only in our room, so I know she can go elsewhere. Any advice?
2: Yeah, that's a tough one.
1: The home game pooper.
2: I can relate.
1: She's married. He's married to the home game pooper.
2: Yeah.
1: Yeah. Or she. I'm not sure, but it is a wife. You can relate?
2: Yeah.
1: Okay.
2: All right. Shared in that phobia.
1: Yeah. Is it the cleanliness or the...
2: That.
1: Okay. Or other people knowing it's
2: that
1: going
2: too.
1: On.
2: Yeah.
1: Yeah.
2: Like we all poop.
1: It's true.
2: There's no getting around it. We've never figured out
1: how to not.
2: Just like eating. We have to eat.
1: We
2: as
1: have
2: humans.
1: To eat. Yeah. Now there's medication that make you not want to eat. But those people still eat. Just not as much. But I think, and also the thing about pooping, we all poop. And if we don't poop, that's a problem. Right? That's a separate issue. You have to take stuff to make that go on, you know?
2: Yeah, there's just things in life we can't avoid.
1: Okay.
2: Breathing.
1: Some of the things I was thinking of, separate cars? Can they go in separate cars?
2: Yeah.
1: I kind of get the housewarming thing because typically in this situation, I don't know what kind of house it is, but let's say there's like a main floor, and usually a main floor will have a little powder room, they call it.
2: Yeah, no shower.
1: Near the door, right? And so that would probably be the bathroom that you would use, and then the fear of people hearing or knowing
2: or smelling
1: what was going on, I could see could get to you.
2: Yeah.
1: And you can't, in that situation, depending who it is, sneak into
2: the main bathroom. Like,
1: yeah.
2: It might be in the main bedroom.
1: Yes. Right.
2: There might be one downstairs.
1: The downstairs is always good too. Sneaky one.
2: Blame the kids.
1: Mm-hmm. But what you really do want to use is the one in the main bedroom, because that one, you got two doors of security.
2: Yeah, noise proof, smell proof.
1: Smell proof, yeah.
2: But then you walk out of it, and
1: right.
2: There's people that see you, and they're like, oh, well, that was you. Then.
1: That was you, yeah. And also, even if... So there's an up. If it say it's an upstairs bedroom, right? Yeah. Now you're sneaking upstairs.
2: Oh, that's crazy.
1: You know, so you got to get upstairs, no one see you, and come downstairs, and no one see you.
2: Yeah.
1: I'm just concern for her in terms of, like, the making it. Because, yeah, you know?
2: Usually, you become an expert in holding.
1: Okay.
2: Holding it.
1: Yeah.
2: Which isn't great.
1: I don't think you should. I think it goes away if you hold it.
2: Yeah, and then, yeah. But that buys you, that, you know, buys you some time.
1: No, I know, but I feel like it goes away, goes away. Like, you never get it back. Yeah.
2: Oh, you can get it back.
1: I like this suggestion here coming from Alex. Maybe she can be trained to poop in the morning.
2: Yeah, this is it. You have to time out your eating and what you eat.
1: Yeah. Because that is true, when you're eating, and then you have to know kind of what...
2: Ooh, I better not eat these spicy hot wings a half hour before we go.
1: Right, right. Some people don't have that kind of reaction, though. Some people have a delayed reaction to things, you know? And then the time is the time of when it happens.
2: That's why you got to figure it out.
1: Yeah.
2: But
1: can we get her to go in a public place? Because I think a Costco is like... Whatever, you don't know anybody at the Costco.
2: Still.
1: And they're clean. The Costco bathrooms are pretty good.
2: Ugh.
1: It's the cleanliness for you. The cleanliness in the public, and then also if you're at a friend's house.
2: Yeah, I mean, you can get over it. Just get over it. Like, the best way to do it is just own up to it. Like, you don't have to walk into the party afterwards and go, guess what, everybody? Do not go in there.
1: Woo! Woo! Yeah, that's a little...
2: Like, you don't want to announce it, but you could own it. Like, oh, man, I am...
1: Yeah.
2: My stomach is...
1: Not feeling great.
2: And nobody really cares.
1: Nobody really cares. Because we've all been in a situation.
2: Yeah.
1: So we have a lot of empathy. Yeah. Right? It's like, it really is the uniter between men and women. Because there's a lot of, like, physical experiences that women have that men don't have. There's some that men have that women don't have. Mm-hmm. So this one unites us. We all understand that urge.
2: We must expel the waste.
1: So there it is. Our group therapy question. And my 5:30 friends have not disappointed. 905-688-2582. If you want to weigh in on that, right now, though, let's take a look
2: at
1: the rules.
2: It's going to be an extra long break because I got to put some more commercials in. Hey, listen, I'm owning it.
1: You're owning it.
2: I got to stack the commercials.
1: That's why I'm in this room here.
2: Might take extra long.
3: Not seeing a lot of delay on the QEW this morning, despite the fact that we have construction on the Bowen Road ramps to the QEW in both directions just outside of Fort Erie. Meanwhile, Toronto bound on the QEW at Ontario Street in Beamsville, road work I mentioned earlier this morning, blocking the right lane. By the way, just off the highways, Ontario Street itself is blocked between John and King. That's because of long-term water main replacement. 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I'm Jody Thornton, 610 CKTB. Time saver traffic next in 15 minutes.
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0: This is Steph Vivier in the morning.
1: All right, good morning to you. Sent along, shared with you the group therapy question that we will be sharing later today because 530 Club deserves the best. Alex also suggesting maybe she could carry around a can of Febreze with her.
2: Yeah, but sometimes it's like poop Febreze. Like it smells like lavender poop.
1: It smells like lavender poop. Yeah, you're like, it smells like lavender and poop in here. Yeah, they haven't really come up with anything that captures that poop smell. I think that poop pourry stuff is supposed to.
2: Is that where you drop?

0: for children. Because children will do this, famously, right? Have to go to the bathroom at inconvenient times. And so it's essentially a trash bag, or sorry, trash bin with a bag and a seat on it. That's all it is. You can make your own, as far as I'm concerned. DIY.
1: So now you're in the driveway. Getting on this thing however you can. Trying to get the pants down in the car.
0: Because you know in the car, you've changed in a car.
1: There's no balance.
0: There's no, so you kind of have to stand up and bend over while you're doing the pants.
1: Yeah.
0: So your butt is window level.
1: Yeah.
0: Right? So the neighbors are out walking the dog.
1: You know.
0: Look at that. The neighbors are having a party. Look at all these cars. And then all of a sudden.
1: It's a surprise party and you ruin it.
0: It's a surprise party because it's like, surprise, here's my butt. Yeah.
1: What if there's no toilet paper?
0: Oh, no. The worst is, the worst panic of life. Tell me a worst panic. Okay, first worst panic is you think you lost your kid.
1: Okay.
0: Right? You know, your kid, like, you're like, oh my God, where's the kid? Yeah. I don't even have a kid, but I've been in charge of kids, and they go missing, like, around behind me, and you panic. But the second worst panic is you do pull off one of these heists.
1: Yeah.
0: And you flush it.
1: And it ain't
0: flushing. And it doesn't flush.
1: Oh, yeah. Yeah. Now, that is, like, if you had to call someone in, like, who owns the house?
0: Yep.
1: Or would you, okay, another therapy question, potential. Would you call them? You try to fix it yourself, whatever you can.
0: You got to do whatever you can.
1: Some people keep a plunger in the bathroom.
0: Do this, please, everybody. If you don't have a plunger right now.
1: So do you ignore it and leave it?
0: No.
1: And sneak out of the heist and go mix in? And like, someone clogged the toilet. Oh, that's gross.
0: You can't leave the scene of the crime.
1: Right.
0: You can't. You can't.
1: No, so you'd go up to the owner.
0: You'd
1: go,
0: have to.
1: Listen, I had some wings before.
0: Do you have a plunger?
1: Because my husband just went. My husband's a dog, okay?
0: 100%. I'm blaming Kevin if this ever happens to me. 100%. It's kind of the reason to get married. It's one of my top 10 reasons. You know, I don't need a man, but
1: if I'm ever in a situation,
0: he could come in handy.
1: Come in. Why would you do that?
0: This is, I listen to a podcast where people call in with stories like this, and they often do, they call them unauthorized evacuations. And there is a woman who called in, and she was, you know, like, early 20s, dating her boyfriend type thing, and went to the cottage with the family for the weekend. Yeah. And had to...
1: Yeah, cottage is smaller, too.
0: Cottage is smaller, yep. And so she went off to...
1: the lake.
0: Take care of things. And the water was rising, and then it overflowed, the overflow, and then... Everybody was involved, right? Because everyone's there. So now dad's helping and mom's helping and the good towels are there. And the brother and the whole family.
1: Everyone's gagging.
0: Yeah. And then it ended up flooding to the point where they had like thousands of dollars of damage.
1: Poop damage.
0: Isn't that terrible? Isn't that the worst? How embarrassing. As a teenage girl, young 20s. Nothing
1: I'm
0: worse.
1: In the car. I'm never coming back.
0: Yeah. Oh, bye. You guys have this. I can't do this anymore.
1: Think of the Dumb and Dumber Harry, that famous scene. And he can't get the toilet to flush.
0: Yes.
1: I'll be right out. I'm just shaving.
0: So that's our group therapy question, if anyone has any advice.
1: Could be a great icebreaker, you know, for a new relationship, right?
0: Is like, it, though? That's the thing.
1: It's got to happen at some
0: it
1: point.
0: It does happen at some point, and you like to say, like, the representative. And so I think the point in which you are aware that your partner poops, your new partner, is when the representative is gone. Like, that's

0: Yeah.
1: That's the point of no return, right? But this is why we couple up, so that you have a partner, right? Like, because if let's say this happened to me and I'm at a party or whatever, I'm immediately texting Kev, get over here, right?
0: Yeah.
1: Because I got to blame it on him, so he needs to be nearby. Yeah. And he also might have an idea.
0: Yeah.
1: This is also an argument for understanding how to fix a toilet.
0: Okay.
1: Right? You should know how to, because sometimes it's the back. You got to take the top part off and fiddle with the back.
0: The floaty thing.
1: So teach your kids that for no other reason than they could be at their friends and have to fix a toilet to get their poop to flush.
0: Kids don't care, though. They don't care.
1: They don't care. What age do we start caring?
0: Yeah, I wonder.
1: Yeah.
0: They'll just leave it in there anyway and forget the flush.
1: Yeah. Yeah, coming across a surprise package like that is, like, it's very jarring. Yeah. Right? It's like, oh, my God. And there's levels of disgust to it. Like, if it is someone in your house, it's like,
0: what are you doing?
1: You didn't. Oh yeah, sorry. Right. And then, if it's like, you know, the cottage situation, friend situation, you're just like, now it's the cottage. Now it's like a big joke, right? For the rest of the weekend, you're making fun of that person. Everybody's on board. It's like, becomes the story of the weekend. If you're in public and you open a stall door, because for women, we have to go in the stall every time.
0: Yeah.
1: Right? So we have a much higher stall percentage than you guys. And you spot that.
0: I'm out.
1: It's like you've never seen anything worse. And then you're telling every other woman who comes in, don't go in there.
0: Don't go in that one.
1: So, that's our group therapy question. Toilet talk for the 5:30 club.
0: This has been toilet talk.
1: Yes, it truly is. We changed the name so it would represent the more highbrow topics we are trying to cover for you. Just remember, if anyone ever tries to call me a journalist, that we had this conversation. Just you remember. Don't you accuse me. Don't you dare. All right, coming up, Matt Holmes has your news.

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1: Good morning. I'm Matt Holmes. We've got some humid air over the region right now. It feels like 31 degrees. Coming up, a beach report from the NRP, Ford talking booze, and a new book from Freeland. First check on traffic.
2: Well, since I believe in always accentuating the positive, why don't we start with good news for a change? On the Niagara-bound QEW, construction wrapping up in Vineland, where we had a couple lanes blocked to Victoria Ave. That's all open now. Nearby, though, the other way, Toronto-bound QEW, still a right lane blocked at Ontario Street in Beamsville, but after that, you're rewarded with delay-free conditions over the Skyway and into Burlington. 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I'm Jody Thornton, 610 CKTB, Time Saver Traffic, next in 15 minutes.
1: In news, Niagara Regional Police have released their final report on Beach Day. Now, last Friday, a number of local beaches were flooded with grade 12 students who skipped school. It's the annual unsanctioned event that is closely monitored by police. Police say 800 students went to Sunset Beach in St. Catharines. One assault charge, two public intoxication charges, three trespassing violations, and two medical emergencies were reported. Over at Lakeside Park Beach in Port Dalhousie, 200 to 300 students showed up. No charges were laid, but two suspicious adults were asked to leave the area. Niagara West Conservative MP Dean Allison has launched a citizen-led unofficial inquiry into COVID-19 vaccine injuries. We get the details from CKTV's Bonnie Heslop.
3: The four-day public event is scheduled to start on September the 8th. Dean Allison says the panel will provide a platform for Canadians who feel their experiences with vaccine reactions have been overlooked.
4: The government recognizes this. Even the Liberals recognize this. And federal reporting through the public health has said that there's been over 58,000 adverse events reported in Canada, including more than 11,000 classified as serious. The Federal Vaccine Injury Support Program had received more than 3,500 claims. More than 3,000 of those claims were deemed admissible for review, and so the government acknowledged that people had been injured, and yet only over 250 people have been compensated.
3: Citizens can submit their personal stories online through the official portal at AllisonInquiry.com. Reporting in Niagara, Bonnie Heslop, 610 CKTB News.
1: Meantime, a Niagara MP's private members' bill to keep dangerous offenders in maximum security jail is moving through the House of Commons. Bill C-232 is an act to amend the Corrections and Conditional Release Act, introduced by Niagara Falls and Niagara on the late Conservative MP Tony Baldinelli. It'll be voted on today.
5: I am hopeful that C-232 will follow suit and receive the widespread support of my honourable colleagues to reach committee as well. Enough is enough. It's time we start rebalancing the correction system to weigh victims' considerations more strongly, restore Canadians' trust and confidence in our federal institutions, and return dangerous offenders and mass murderers like Paul Bernardo, Darren Millard, Mark Smith, and Luca Magnata to maximum security prison where they rightly belong.
1: If passed, Baldinelli's Bernardo bill will require that inmates who have been found to be dangerous offenders or convicted of more than one first-degree murder be assigned to a security classification that keeps them in maximum security jail. Bernardo was transferred to a medium security prison 3 years ago, sparking outrage. Premier Doug Ford in Washington, D.C. yesterday, meeting with some political and business leaders in his push to get the Continental Trade Agreement reviewed, updated, and completed. He was asked by reporters there if he intends to put American booze back on Ontario liquor store shelves amid the veiled threats by Washington of more tariffs if his trade irritant isn't resolved.
6: Yeah, well, I just want to get this deal done, and I can assure you once that deal's done, I'm going to be sitting down and bringing all the booze back on the shelves in Ontario, and everyone's going to be kumbaya.
1: Ford, of course, ordered all American booze out of LCBO stores last year as a retaliation for the trade and tariff war started by the Trump administration. And Chrystia Freeland is returning to her writing roots with a new book named after a quip that she made about the U.S. on an American talk show.
7: Unreliable Boyfriend, an insider's view of dealing with a chaotic superpower, plutocrats, and other complicated people will be published in October. The title is a reference to a comment Freeland made about the U.S. while a guest on Real Time with Bill Maher in February. Freeland was a member of cabinet in both Justin Trudeau's and Mark Carney's governments from 2015 to 25. She was also a key figure in negotiating the CUSMA Continental Trade Pact, which was signed in 2018, just days after U.S. President Donald Trump had said, "We don't like their representative very much."
1: 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Your weather's next.
8: Hi, this is George from George's Greek Village. You probably think of Dad as a guy who has everything, but does Dad have a plate of delicious flaming saganaki? Nope. How about a perfectly grilled ribeye steak topped with our demi-glaze and feta, or a patio with a front row view of the ships cruising the canal? This Father's Day, treat the guy who has everything to something he's always wanted. A great meal at George's Greek Village, 535 Queenston Street, right at the Homer Bridge.
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1: Forecast, lots of cloud cover, chance of another thunderstorm popping up through the day, but hot and humid, 28 feeling like 33 the high, 21 the low overnight, then tomorrow more of the same, a mix of sun and cloud, chance of showers or an afternoon thunderstorm, 29 is going to feel closer to 35, Friday some cloud cover, chance of showers 26, sunny and 26 on Saturday.
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0: This is Steph Vivier in the morning.
1: Well, good morning to you. Looks like the rain has stopped outside of 12 Yates Street for the moment. A bit of a rainy Wednesday, all the way up to 28 degrees. Let's head off to the newsroom now. Matt Holmes joins us. Good morning, Matt.
2: Good morning.
1: How are we looking for the weather? Is it going to be more rain throughout the day, or are things kind of tapering off at this point?
2: It's supposed to be just mostly clouds. Like, it's going to be humid, so we could see a storm pop up, but like, there's not a whole bunch of stuff moving in after the system that we got here this morning, but it's going to be a sticky.
1: Yeah, definitely can feel that out there already. All right, Matt. Well, let's see. Let's get into kind of what you're covering today. The police are giving us the numbers, the breakdown of what happened on Beach Day. How was it?
2: It was busy. I guess not overly wild for the police numbers that they put out, but they figured about 800 students showed up at sunset in St. Catharines. They got numbers for the two St. Catharines beach. They didn't have any numbers for any of the other beaches, but they say about 800 at sunset and 200 to 300 in Port Dalhousie at Lakeside Park Beach. So not bad in terms of the numbers, but 1,000 or so students just forget about it for the day. But in terms of charges, there was no charges at Lakeside, but over at Sunset, one assault, two public intoxications, a couple of trespassing, and a couple of medical emergencies. So not a ton in for 800, grade 12 students ish. Probably within the range you would think. One assault, two intoxication charges. That's probably pretty close to what you'd think.
1: Yeah, even lower maybe with 1,000 students. So it sounds like everyone was pretty well behaved.
2: Yeah, if there's only one fight that breaks out and there's 800. Teenagers there, I think that's pretty good.
1: Not too bad at all. Good odds. And really, you're saying these numbers and I'm like, this just sounds like a nightmare. I do not want to be at the beach when there's that many kids there.
2: You don't want to be there when there's any kids there.
1: No, I just want to be there by myself. So does everybody else, I think.
2: Yeah, pretty much.
1: A couple of local MPs in the news this morning. First, we go over to Niagara Falls and Tony Baldinelli, who's been very outspoken on the issues surrounding the moving of Paul Bernardo. And so what is Tony Baldinelli looking for today?
2: Well, his bill goes up for a vote. He's had a rough time kind of getting everybody on board with this, but his whole idea is if somebody's been convicted of these murders or been deemed a dangerous offender, that they stay in maximum security prison. So this will go up for a vote in the House. It's tough when it's a private member's bill, no matter what. And this one does have some people in the legal community going, I'm not too sure. But he certainly has used it as, this conversation point, because it's an easy one to have, and one that I think, we all just grapple with in our heads of, no, somebody's been convicted of something heinous. Why are we at the end of it? It's hard to understand why you'd be like, oh, okay, you can go to a lesser prison than you were initially put in.
1: Yeah, I think a lot of people feel that way, and especially in this area when we're talking about, the crimes that have spurred this private members bill on and the movement of that murderer. Well, so, yeah. And then Dean Allison also looking to get an inquiry into COVID-19 vaccine injuries.
2: Yeah, and if you're familiar with what Dean shares on social media and keeps his conversation going with, not surprising that he is continuing to go down this rabbit hole of consideration around the COVID-19 vaccines and wanting to have people talk about, adverse reactions to it. But he's looking for people who had reactions to the COVID vaccine to kind of come forward. He wants to have it's unofficial. Everything about this is unofficial. This is just something Dean's putting together. But he wants it to be citizen-led to come out and talk about bad things that happened with the vaccine.
1: I don't think it's an unworthy conversation, but maybe get some scientists involved.
2: Yeah, it's a bit disingenuous, I think, is just kind of the way it's being put forward in my eyes. But
1: yeah. Okay. Maybe some researchers, maybe that kind of thing. Yeah, maybe go maybe talk to the folks at Brock or another university and say, I've been thinking about this. You guys want to do a study? Okay. Something
2: and
1: like
2: I'm
1: that.
2: Sure, I'm sure that there will be a doctor or two on this inquiry, but it will be the ones that we have seen sharing certain things through the course of the pandemic and afterwards, right? It's not going to be, the people from Health Canada and everything.
1: Yeah, So anyway, so that's what's happening with some local MPs. Now, Premier Doug Ford traveling around. I believe he took WestJet to Washington. We're all worried about how Premier Doug Ford's getting around. I don't know how he got there. I'm just kidding.
2: But he doesn't have a gravy plane. Come on.
1: He doesn't have a gravy plane to get around, so he's got to fly WestJet like the rest of us. He was asked about getting the American booze back on shelves, which I've seen reports of how much we are actually spending to store this stuff. I don't know how much longer it makes sense to even hold on to it, but what did he have to say about that?
2: He basically didn't budge on it, but said, like, if we get a deal done, it'll go back on the store shelves and we'll be happy and wonderful. He said kumbaya. They gotta love that Ford would rock that out. But yeah, he basically said, if we get a deal done, of course it'll go back on the shelves. Right now though, we're fine the way things are. The way that, you know, the younger kids now are drinking nowadays anyway. Sales are going to go down at the liquor store anyway, so who cares?
1: Yeah, for sure. The idea about selling it and giving the money to charity and things like that have gone around. I do think it's time to take some action on it because why are we spending money to house this stuff? Like, this is crazy.
2: Yeah, and I don't know that anybody's, you know, on this side of the border is missing it at this point in time. So just, if we got it somewhere, just let's get rid of it. I imagine part of that conversation would be all the other producers across the country. They'd be like, well, no, if people are buying all of this at the discounted rate and it's going to charity, then they're not going to be supporting our business. And like, that's going to be the business angle of this thing. But you got to just get rid of it for some faction. Everybody get on board. Let's get it out of the system and we can move on. We don't need to bring it back. Like, who cares?
1: Yeah, don't bring it back. Just get rid of what's there. It's just the weirdest hostage situation ever in which the hostage you're holding is costing you money. We've got your whiskey. And we're not doing anything with it. And we're also maybe not giving it back because you don't want it back. You actually just want us to sell it.
2: You want us to sell it. Yeah, good luck.
1: Okay. All right. So it all continues. Matt, thanks so much.
2: Cheers.
1: Matt Holmes will be back with you coming up at 6:30, keeping a close eye on the news and the weather, of course. A little unsettled today. Let's take a look at the roads.
3: We now see ourselves construction-free on the QEW throughout Lincoln. We're Toronto-bound on the QEW in Beamsville. The right lane just reopened as roadwork wrapped up there. Meanwhile, further up, we have delays now on the downbound Burlington Skyway heading into Burlington. It remains slow through to Fairview and Plains Road. 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I'm Jody Thornton, 610 CKTB Time Saver Traffic. Next in 15 minutes.
2: Forecast, lots of cloud cover and the chance of another storm popping up through the day. 28 feeling like 33, the expected high. 21 the low overnight tonight, then 29 the high tomorrow, feeling like 35 with a sun cloud mix and the chance of an afternoon thunderstorm again tomorrow. Clouds, maybe showers, 26 on Friday. Sunny and 26 degrees on Saturday.
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0: This is Steph Vivier in the morning.
1: Good morning to you, 619. This is such a weird story. Did you see this yesterday? This guy who worked for Air Canada is now facing charges. He's accused of flying more than 900 flights without a proper license between 2009 and 2025. Peel Police charging him. They did a four-month investigation called Project Icarus. Side note, I'd love to know how many Project Icaruses there have been over the years of policing. There's probably certain projects that the names they use over and over because they're cool. He's retired now. He's 59. Jeffrey Wall is the guy's name. He's in Barrie. And he is working at Georgian College's military-connected program as a part-time employee. And so the deal is here, it's not like he has no pilot's license, never flew before, and then started flying for Air Canada. According to a post that was on the Georgian College website, he began flying at the Barrie Flying Club while he was in high school, earned his private pilot's license before graduation. After enlisting in the military, he attended flight school in Portage la Prairie, Manitoba, and then in Moose Jaw, Saskatchewan. He became a helicopter pilot in the summer of 1990 and was first posted to Moose Jaw, where he worked with Small Search and Rescue Unit, responsible for responding to on-base emergencies during training. He wrote in the post that he had the chance to fly an F-18, F-5, T-33 as a very excited passenger. 3 years later, in 1993, he was posted to Halifax, where he flew the Sea King helicopter off the back of Navy ships. He completed 2 6-month deployments during the Yugoslav wars. And again, this is all according to the profile that was on the Georgian College website. So after 12 years in the Canadian Royal Air Force, he was hired by Air Canada in 1998. I still remember thinking there was no way I'd get the job, but I took the chance and it led to a 25-year career. I threw DC-9s, Airbus 320s, Embraer's 767, 787s, and retired off the Boeing 777, he wrote in the post. He also mentioned his work with the union, a former chair of the Master Elected Council of the Air Canada Pilots Association. So, apparently what happened here is he has a pilot's license, but he doesn't have the right pilot's license. And Air Canada says safety was not compromised, and noted that pilots undergo mandatory recurring training every 6 months to validate their flying competency. And what this means is basically every 6 months, someone from the government comes out and looks at your license. Like, you physically have to take it out and they look at it. But there is no database to test it against. So it's not like a license, because I'm pretty sure they can swipe those. Isn't there some kind of swipe card on licenses now where they can check them? Not the same.
2: There's a QR code on.
1: Yeah, there's a QR code on the back for whoever your sponsor is. Whenever I get pulled over, I say to the police, check that QR code for a discount.
2: Yeah.
1: Use my code. Get 10% off. The airline did say that the pilot lacked the mandatory ATPL, which must be obtained by all captains of large aircraft operated by airlines in Canada, involves a series of written exams. So every 6 months they have to do new training and they have to do new exams all of the time. Every 6 months, it's a flying competency test, and it's Transport Canada that checks the pilot out every year. But I think flying a helicopter is harder than flying a plane, right? Different, though. Different.
2: Yeah. Reminds me of the movie Catch Me If You Can.
1: Absolutely. This is what
2: Frank.
1: That character did. He pretended to be a pilot.
2: Yeah, he did.
1: A doctor.
2: Yes.
1: A lawyer, I think.
2: Yeah, lawyer.
1: All the big careers.
2: All the things.
1: All the three careers any little boy wants to be, minus a firefighter when they're a kid.
2: Yeah. Frank!
1: But this guy had... Frank? It's not like he just read a book.
2: Right.
1: You know?
2: And then took the stickers off a model airplane and put it on his license and then...
1: Right.
2: got the uniform.
1: Yeah, and then went to fly the first day and went, you know what? How about you do it to the co-pilot? Because that's the thing. There's always two pilots, right?
2: Right. You got this, right? I'm not feeling well today. Maybe you take off.
1: So he's facing criminal charges. But isn't this on Air Canada a little bit? Or a lot of it?
2: Yeah.
1: It was safe. I want to mention that too. 900 flights. No problems. But he did make millions of dollars. Pilots make a lot of money, right? So.
2: Especially as a captain.
1: Over the.
2: If you're the captain.
1: Oh, yeah. That's what you want. They also get a lot of, like, nods and stuff. Captain. They also get called captain.
2: Oh, yeah.
1: You got it. He has to give all those back. Every time someone said captain, I gave him a head nod. Be charged for that.
2: I don't know, though. He did captain the ship. He did captain.
1: He did captain. He did captain.
2: And 900 times, safe. So I'd call him a captain.
1: He's now a captain. He now has the training hours. He could now get hired by Air Canada.
2: Yeah, but I did it. I did log 900 hours.
1: Well, more than 900, because it's 900 flights.
2: Flights.
1: Yeah, because it goes by hours. I think they have to have 1,000 hours, whereas like a private one, you have to have 200 or something, or even less than that, actually. It was a surprisingly low number. But I don't know. Like a slap on the wrist, maybe. Like a 4-month investigation into this guy. And here's the bigger question. Who snitched? Because somebody snitched. Somebody snitched. He was retired, right? So maybe he retired last year because he got word that the police were looking into him. But Air Canada didn't snitch.
2: Or like Icarus, he did not want to fly too close to the sun. That's such a great name
1: Icarus?
2: For this project.
1: Yeah, it is.
2: It's that, you know.
1: Kudos to whoever named the project. Do you think it's the task force, they get in a room and they come up with the name first? Or there's one person that makes up the names, like paint colors?
2: We can't start until we have the name.
1: We're not investigating one thing.
2: All right, give me the names.
1: Everybody writes them down on a piece of paper.
2: and puts
1: them in.
2: In a hat.
1: Yeah.
2: All right, we got Frank Abagnale Jr.
1: What are some other what would other names be other than Icarus for this? You're investigating a guy who pretended to be a pilot, so.
2: Project Catch Me If You Can.
1: Project Leo.
2: Yeah.
1: Played the Frank guy on Catch Me If You Can, which is a semi-autobiographical. It's based on a semi-autobiographical book, right?
2: Like Frank Abagnale's real. That story, yeah. He
1: really did that.
2: Yeah.
1: So maybe this guy has a book and a film coming his way. These are like, don't do this. Don't pretend to be a pilot and get a job at Air Canada. Like, just don't do that, please.
2: I've done one of those flight simulators on the PlayStation there.
1: That you do. But, like, I don't know. We're going to spend 4 months investigating this guy. I don't know how much. Do you know what I'm saying?
2: I've been pretending to be a radio personality for 25 years now.
1: When are you going to get charged?
2: When's somebody going to tap me on the shoulder and go, this isn't your job? I mean, how did you get in here, sir?
1: I pretend to know what's going on all the time. And they keep letting me do this, so.
2: They say fake it till you make it.
1: Am I wrong?
2: He made it.
1: Am I wrong to be on his side?
2: No.
1: Am I completely out to lunch here?
2: But back then, if I say to you, okay, we're taking this flight.
1: Yeah.
2: It's like a 6-hour flight.
1: Okay.
2: Going over the ocean the whole bit.
1: Right.
2: The pilot, you know, just walked in off the street.
1: What?
2: You'd be concerned.
1: I wouldn't go.
2: In hindsight, it's like, yeah.
1: In hindsight, it's fine because it was all safe. I'm only hindsight supporting him.
2: But we picked this. We just went and got this schmuck off the street here.
1: Well,
2: and
1: he's not a schmuck. Listen, he's got a lot of experience. he's was with the military. I support the military.
2: Okay, so I tell you all that.
1: Okay.
2: He's got experience.
1: Right.
2: He's flown lots of times.
1: Okay.
2: But he's not a captain.
1: He's never flown this plane.
2: Or is he a captain? He's not the captain. What are you
1: I'm
2: going?
1: I'm the captain you're
2: going,
1: now?
2: Yeah.
1: I'm the captain now?
2: Yeah. What are you doing? You're going, it'll be fine. Are you staying on that plane?
1: You know, I get on the road every day with people that I'm pretty sure have never driven a car before. Yeah, I'm pretty sure they don't know what they're doing.
2: Frank!
1: All right. I don't know. Maybe I'm being a little unreasonable here. Like I said, don't do this. But also, like, I don't know, community service, right? Community service, he has to come on the radio and talk to us about it, because I have a lot of questions.
2: Yeah.
1: 905-688-2582, if you have some thoughts on that. Matt's up next.
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5: Good morning. I'm Matt Holmes. Lots of clouds and a storm possible later on. Right now, it feels like 30 degrees. Coming up, waiting on a decision, pride from Parliament and nerds with escorts. First check on traffic.
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7: Well, construction mostly absent from the QEW now, except for getting on the highway just outside of Fort Erie at Bowen Road. Both on-ramps are blocked in both directions. Meanwhile, we're up to speed until you get to the downside of the Burlington Skyway. We see delays through to Fairview and Plains Road in Burlington. Here in the Garden City, don't forget we have Martindale shut down south of Main Street because of road work. Auto Shack now participating Rona Plus, from brakes and axles to struts, shocks, and radiators. 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I'm Jody Thornton, 610 CKTV Time Saver traffic next in 15 minutes.
5: In news, the Bank of Canada set to make an interest rate announcement this morning after a turbulent period of economic data.
8: The central bank is widely expected to hold its benchmark rate at 2.25% for a fifth straight time. The bank has largely kept to the sidelines this year as it waits for more clarity on how the Iran war and U.S. trade uncertainty will impact the economy. Statistics Canada says the economy shrank slightly in the first quarter and inflation jumped in April to 2.8% because of high gas prices. However, the latest jobs report showed employers added a surprise 88,000 positions in May, partially offsetting a decline in employment since the start of the year.
5: Niagara Falls, Niagara on the Lake MP Tony Baldinelli's private members bill is back before the House of Commons. Bill C-232, which aims to keep criminals like Paul Bernardo in maximum security prison, is expected to be voted on today. Baldinelli says Bernardo belongs back in maximum security jail.
9: Speaker, Paul Bernardo is the worst of the worst. Let's be frank, he should never have been granted or never be granted parole. But after 10 years under this Liberal government's watch, Canada's justice and correction system has been eroded and lost its balance. It has become far more one-sided and empathetic towards the offender and the consideration of the offender's care than the impact of victims and the victims' families in how law-abiding Canadians see, perceive, and make sense of that system.
5: Bernardo was transferred to a medium security prison 3 years ago, sparking outrage that a serial killer and rapist would be able to enjoy more privileges like a skating rink and tennis court. Parliamentarians of every political stripe gathering on Parliament Hill yesterday to raise the pride flag. Prime Minister Mark Carney speaking at the ceremony, saying the government has committed $1.5 million towards the security of pride festivals across the country.
10: Well, pride season comes and goes. Our commitment to ensuring safety and dignity does not. That's why we've committed $47 million towards the 2SLGBTQI+ Community Capacity Fund.
5: Carney telling the crowd that the pride flag is a symbol of belonging and an act of vigilance. This while a Niagara Conservative MP wants Canadians injured from COVID vaccines to share their stories. Niagara West MP Dean Allison has announced an unofficial citizen-led inquiry to investigate COVID-19 vaccine injuries in Canada.
11: This is not about relegating every decision or relitigating every decision that was made during an unprecedented crisis. This is not about assigning blame. It's about learning. It's about listening. It's about ensuring that when the next public health emergency arrives, Canada is better prepared because we had the courage to examine what happened honestly and openly.
5: The public hearings for the Allison COVID inquiry scheduled to take place from September 8th to September 11th. Citizens can submit their personal stories online through the official portal at AllisonInquiry.com. Health Canada, by the way, reports that only 0.011% of vaccine doses that were administered in Canada led to adverse reactions. The Premier has his doubts of whether a long-awaited bridge between Windsor and Detroit will actually open. A source says invitations to Friday's ribbon-cutting event have been sent out, and all signs to our federal government indicate that the Gordie Howe International Bridge is cleared to open soon. Premier Doug Ford in Washington, D.C. yesterday said he remains skeptical.
12: Well, let's see if it opens or not. Hopefully it will. If they say it's going to open, I'm just hearing two stories, but that's all right.
5: U.S. President Donald Trump threw the opening into doubt in February. He insisted on a social media post that the U.S. would have to be compensated before he would allow it to open. And not sure what to say about this one, but Northern California apparently is the place to be if you're working in the world's oldest profession.
13: So-called nerd-first escorts are traveling to Silicon Valley to cater to AI millionaires. They're reportedly making around $6,000 an hour to spend their time with the tech industry's wealthy. The niche market is said to be for escorts who can hold discussions about AI, and they market themselves as intellectually curious companions. Forbes says the high-tech Johns would rather talk about the future than spend their money on sex.
5: For more news that matters, go to 610cktb.com. In sports, we start with the Stanley Cup Finals, which is now tied at two games apiece after Jordan Staal had two goals. Nikolaj Ehlers had a goal and two assists. Carolina beats Vegas 5-3 to even up the series. Things shifting back to Raleigh, North Carolina for Game 5 on Thursday night. Blue Jays scored two runs in the ninth inning. They got a 3-2 win over the Phillies. Two teams will play again tonight at the Dome. Max Scherzer gets the start for Toronto. Well, in Jackfish, they lost 10-6 to Chatham last night. They host Brantford tomorrow. The Spurs looking to even up the NBA Finals tonight. San Antonio trailing the next 2-1 heading into Game 4 of that set. Niagara River Lions hosting Scarborough tonight. Tip-off is set for 7 o'clock at the Meridian Center. And the World Cup kicking off tomorrow with two Group A matches. Mexico plays South Africa. South Korea faces Czechia. Canada, of course, play their first match on Friday. Your weather's next.
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5: Forecast, lots of cloud cover, chance of another thunderstorm popping up through the day, but hot and humid, 28 feeling like 33 the high, 21 the low overnight, then tomorrow more of the same, a mix of sun and cloud, chance of showers or an afternoon thunderstorm, 29 is going to feel closer to 35, Friday some cloud cover, chance of showers 26, sunny and 26 on Saturday.
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1: Good morning to you, and things are pretty dry right now. 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And you just send a picture of your ugly yard, tell us why you need a yard makeover, and boom, you're entered. That's it. Now, if you need grass cutting services, that as well is part of what they do. So don't think, you know, oh, it's just for like a fancy makeover. It could be for the basics, because we don't want to even do the basics. Come on. Let's be honest. We're playing for bragging rights this morning. Let's do it. Let's wake our brains up with Niagara Knows.
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1: All right, trivia time. Just to wake your brain up, just for bragging rights, get you going on a Wednesday morning. How many calories does the average person burn during a 90-minute comedy movie? How many calories does the average person burn from laughing during a 90-minute comedy movie? 905-688-2582, 905-688-2582. I was wondering if this is a good way to stay fit. Let's just watching comedy movies. How many calories do you burn from laughing? 905-688-2582. Get your guesses in, and in the meantime, let's get updated on the world of entertainment.
3: Got romance problems? Olivia Rodrigo wants to help. Ahead of the release of her album, You Seem Pretty Sad for a Girl So In Love, the singer is taking over iHeartRadio Los Angeles studio for You and Me Equals Advice Forever. It's a one-hour live relationship advice show this Thursday. Fans will have a chance to ask Rodrigo their dating and relationship questions and receive advice directly from the singer. They'll also get a preview of some never-before-heard songs from the album. I'm a joker. Steve Miller and Nile Rodgers join the list of performers and presenters for the Songwriters Hall of Fame Gala this week.
4: Other performers and presenters include the Smashing Pumpkins' Billy Corgan, Goo Goo Dolls' frontman Johnny Resnick, Gavin DeGraw, and more. Kiss members Gene Simmons and Paul Stanley will be inducted into the Songwriters Hall of Fame this year, while John Fogerty receives the Johnny Mercer Award. The Songwriters Hall of Fame Gala takes place in New York City this Thursday. I'm Mark Mayfield.
3: And Stranger Things fans won't have much longer to experience the Upside Down on Broadway. The hit prequel play Stranger Things, The First Shadow, is going to end its run on January 3rd after earning 4 Tony Awards. And that's entertainment. I'm Daria Albinger.
1: Okay, if you have to get a colonoscopy, this is kind of a cool way to do it. On Monday night's Jimmy Kimmel Live, Tom Hanks shared that he, Martin Short, and Steve Martin get together to have colonoscopy parties the night before their procedures. And they like to compete to be the last one to use the bathroom. If you've had the procedure done, you know you have to drink some stuff that clears out your system. Tom said, about every 5 years, that magic date comes around and we get together and eat clear Jell-O and compete as to who's going to be able to be the last one to go to the bathroom. It's mano a mano a man. We're all fighting and playing cards because the first one to go gets the last choice of when you go in to get the colonoscopy. The last one to go gets a choice. I mean, they're all going anyway, so what do you mean? He says he always wins, though, because he says he has a, quote, colon of iron. They ripped this storyline off in the TV show Hacks. That's on Crave. It's pretty funny. Have you watched Hacks at all? I don't think so.
5: No.
1: I haven't heard you talk about it. But she does this, like, a bunch of comedy guys invite her to do the colonoscopy party. So that's where they stole it from. And Taylor Swift and Travis Kelce's wedding is reportedly less than 1 month away, rumored to be July 3rd at Madison Square Garden with about 1,100 to 1,200 guests. And it is expected that Gigi Hadid and Selena Gomez are going to be at least two of her bridesmaids. Oh, lovely.
5: Yeah, we want to be private about it, so let's have it at Madison Square Garden.
1: I'll also, they're taking people's long weekend. You know, it's July 3rd.
5: Oh.
1: Right? Because they at the 4th over there.
5: We got the World Cup traffic.
1: It's too much, guys. Congratulations. We're just bitter because we didn't get an invite.
5: What? No invite?
1: All right, that's a look at the world of entertainment. How many calories does the average person burn during a 90-minute comedy movie? I like the question that came in from Mark in St. Catharines. Are you eating buttered popcorn at the same time? Of course, obviously, but we're just talking about what you're burning from laughing. Nobody got even close. Guess 100 was a very popular guess. 200 also... 120, 75.26 from Dave and Fenwick. What would you guess, Greg? How many calories?
5: 200.
1: No, it's 17. That's it. Don't you ever feel so tired after you laugh for a long time, like you've done such a workout?
5: Yeah, your ribs hurt.
1: Yeah.
5: The sides of your head.
1: Yeah. So what? I gotta... I don't know. Maybe it's because they don't make funny movies anymore. Anyway, you all get bragging rights because you're my favorites. Who is this? It's the... Oh.

0: Are we sure that's a laugh? All right, let's take a look at the roads.
1: Well, it's true. We have delay-free conditions on the Toronto-bound QEW through the Lincoln area now that construction's wrapped up in Beamsville at Ontario Street. But hold on. We have major delays now developing on the downside of the Burlington Skyway. It stays slow through to the junction and more delays in Burlington right around Guelph and Walker's Line. 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I'm Jody Thornton, 610 CKTV Time Saver Traffic. 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
2: Forecast, a lot of cloud cover and the chance of another storm popping up through the day. 28 feeling like 33, the expected high. 21 the low overnight tonight, then 29 the high tomorrow, feeling like 35 with a sun cloud mix and the chance of an afternoon thunderstorm again tomorrow. Clouds, maybe showers, 26 on Friday. Sunny and 26 degrees on Saturday.
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It's 6:50 coming up in the 7 o'clock hour. We'll check in with the mayor of St. Catharines, Matt Sisko. They had a council meeting on Monday night, so we'll get an update on everything that went down on Monday night. Just putting together a list of topics there for the round table as we look forward to that a little later on this morning as well. I think we've talked about this before, Greg, but I love these phrases because it came up yesterday. I was getting my hair done, my hairdresser. We were making appointments through the summer because, you know, during the summer, everyone's busy. You want to make sure you get your appointments in, all of that stuff. So she

0: But there's so many good ones out there, like might as well, minus well.
1: Minus well.
0: Minus well.
1: What does that even mean?
0: But if you hear these things and you don't know what they are, it's like misheard lyrics, except it's for sayings.
1: Yeah.
0: The people that live next door to you, the next door neighbors.
1: Next door?
0: The next door neighbors.
1: It's at the next door neighbors.
0: But it sounds the same, you know, next door.
1: What about up and Adam?
0: like the person's name.
1: Adam.
0: Adam, the name.
1: Yeah. Who is Adam?
0: Who is he? And we're getting up and then we're getting Adam? We're
1: at.
0: At
1: M. Adam. At them.
0: At them. Okay, so I could care less.
1: So that means there's room to care.
0: There's room to care. And I hear people say that all the time. Yeah. I could care less. And it's like, well, then you do care. And
1: yeah, there's room for caring.
0: There's room for less caring.
1: You could adjust.
0: Yeah. It's I couldn't care less. Yeah,
1: there's no more room to care.
0: Yeah. You're already at the bottom of caring. I love this one. A scapegoat.
1: Escape.
0: Yeah. Which, like, you're kind of explaining what a scapegoat is when you say a scapegoat, because it's like you're using the goat to get out of whatever you want to get out of. So I think that one really works.
1: What about tie you over?
0: Well, oh, instead of tied you over?
1: Tied.
0: Tied. But that one...
1: That'll tie you over.
0: Right. But the tied you over is like... To me, the water's going up, so it's filling you up, but tied you over. Yeah. Like, what? I don't even know what that saying means, to be honest.
1: Well, don't take it for granted.
0: No, you don't want to do that. Doggy dog world.
1: A doggy dog, yeah. Doggy dog.
0: Doggy dog world. I want to go there. I want to go to doggy dog world.
1: I don't want to go to dog eat dog.
0: No.
1: That'd be weird.
0: It's not a good place to go. Mute point.
1: Oh, yes. I hear this I've heard this a lot.
0: Instead of moot point.
1: I had a coworker that said it all the time, and we never corrected them just because we wanted.
0: Because you like it. That's the thing.
1: The point is mute. Well, really, is it? It's silent.
0: We can't hear the point.
1: We can't hear it. You turn turn the volume back up.
0: Yeah. It's mute.
1: The point is loud. Mute it.
0: Mute the point. I think it works. I think it's like saying, I don't hear the point.
1: It's silenced.
0: I don't hear that.
1: Right.
0: For all intensive purposes. For all intensive purposes. These purposes are intense. And yes. For all of them. This is why. How about another think coming?
1: Really?
0: Think coming. That's me when I have a thought. I've got another think coming. I do love misheard sayings as much as misheard lyrics. Those are probably my two favorite things. A 180-degree turn. I've heard that one
1: yeah,
0: before.
1: Yeah.
0: You're going to have to keep turning, sweetie, yeah. If you want it to be.
1: Or they did a 360. Oh, you wouldn't believe the change in this person. It was a complete 360.
0: Yeah. And you're like, so they're back to being the same?
1: Yeah.
0: Yeah. Old wives' tale?
1: Yes.
0: Off your own bat.
1: But I think that one works. Wise wives.
0: That does work. Yeah. Old wise tale or old wives tale.
1: It's like your ma used to say, you know, if you keep onions next to your bed, you'll lose your strep throat.
0: Yeah.
1: Like you'll cure your strep throat or something, right?
0: Yeah.
1: Like, I do that, you know, because ma told me to years ago, 100 years
0: ago. It's an old mom's tale.
1: Yeah.
0: Card sharp instead of card shark.
1: Really?
0: Yeah. Oh, pass muster, not pass mustard.

0: Malapropism.
1: I like this one, and I do think it works, because there are some I think you can go either way. Go-getter or goal-getter. Those are the same. This is the same.
0: Right.
1: Yeah. I wonder if our listeners have any. Yeah, so yesterday it was nip it in the bunt, and she did acknowledge she knew that that's not the saying, but that she thought it was at one point in her life and thinks it's so funny, so now that she just sticks with it.
0: Right.
1: Yeah. And that's the thing with those sayings. If you say them incorrectly, you almost have to let people in on the joke. Just, you have to let them know that you know that that's not how it is.
0: Yeah, yeah, yeah.
1: Yeah.
0: That's like why, you know, making a typo, even in a text,
1: yeah,
0: can be like damaging to my brain, because I don't want you to think like it was actually a mistake that I used the wrong your.
1: Yeah, that you don't know how to use your.
0: You're thinking, oh, this guy doesn't even know
1: doesn't
0: the right.
1: Know which
0: but
1: your.
0: I do. I just he hit the wrong
1: know.
0: Thing.
1: He does know.
0: So you got to do the put the correct
1: star.
0: One with the stars.
1: Yeah, you can edit.
0: Edit texts?
1: You can edit texts. Sometimes. Play it by year.
0: We're gonna wait a whole year to figure out what
1: play
0: we're
1: this
0: gonna do.
1: By year. And this one, you gotta be careful. We were talking about planes earlier. You gotta be careful. Don't say this one on a plane. Bomb fire.
0: A bomb fire?
1: A bomb fire.
0: Instead of bon?
1: Yeah. Oh, Christy just texted that in. My sister calls it a bonfire. Calls a bonfire a bomb fire. I don't want to be around when whoever's lighting that is lighting that.
0: Don't let it fall by the waist side.
1: All right. You guys have to have some. Send them in. 905-688-2582. Coming up, Matt Holmes has an update on what a couple of local MPs are doing, a couple of different initiatives that they're up to. This is 610 CKTV.
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5: Good morning, I'm Matt Holmes. Clouds and humid today. Right now it feels like 30 degrees. Coming up, training in Fort Erie, Ford talks trade and a bad getaway plan. First check on traffic.
6: We had heavy delays before on the Toronto-bound Burlington Skyway on the QEW, where our right lane had been blocked on the upside of the bridge. That's reopened now, but we're seeing that backlog of delay now sift through to the junction and then past Guelph Line through Burlington. 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I'm Jody Thornton, 610 CKTV Time Saver Traffic, next in 15 minutes.
5: In news, a heads up for residents in Fort Erie today of a police training exercise taking place. The Niagara Regional Police Explosive Disposal Unit and Emergency Task Unit will be conducting training in the area of Burger Road and College Road in Stevensville. Police asking residents to avoid the area while the training is taking place. A Niagara MP's private members bill to keep dangerous offenders in maximum security jail is moving through the House of Commons. We get all the details from CKTV's Bonnie Heslop.
7: Bill C-232, an act to amend the Corrections and Conditional Release Act, introduced by Niagara Falls, Niagara-on-the-Lake Conservative MP Tony Baldinelli, had its second reading debate yesterday, and it will be voted on today.
8: With the support of the colleagues in this House, we can make this happen. We can respond to the calls from our constituents, communities, and more importantly, to the families of those victims of crime. Speaker, I stand in my place today because I made a promise to see what I could do to help, to correct a horribly wrong decision made by this government.
7: If passed, Baldinelli's Bernardo bill will require that inmates who have been found to be dangerous offenders or convicted of more than one first-degree murder charge be assigned a security classification that will keep them in maximum security jail. Bernardo was transferred to a medium security prison 3 years ago, sparking public outrage. Reporting in Niagara, Bonnie Heslop, 610 CKTB News.
5: 4 days. That's what set aside this September for a different kind of conversation about Canada's pandemic response. Niagara West Conservative MP Dean Allison has launched a citizen-led unofficial inquiry into COVID-19 vaccine injuries.
9: Canadians deserve transparency. Canadians deserve accountability. And above all, Canadians deserve to know that their experiences matter. The stories that we will hear in September are a reminder that behind every statistic is an actual human being. Their voices deserve to be heard. Many have suffered in silence, and their country should be willing to listen. My call to action is, if you've been injured or someone you know has been injured, we'd love to hear your stories.
5: Starting September 8th, the panel will hear directly from Canadians who feel their experiences with vaccine adverse reaction have been overlooked. The Allison Inquiry is now accepting submissions at allisoninquiry.com. Health Canada, by the way, reports that only 0.011% of vaccine doses administered in Canada led to adverse reactions. Premier Doug Ford was in Washington, D.C. yesterday meeting with some political and business leaders in his push to get an updated continental trade agreement done. Ford says both countries need to be seeing that Canada-U.S.-Mexico agreement deal completed.
10: We're seeing inflation happening on goods, on food, on fuel. If we get this deal done, everything is going to flow a lot quicker. There's going to be more jobs, more opportunities for everyone.
5: Ford will be back at Queen's Park today, joined by Pennsylvania Governor Josh Shapiro to sign a memorandum of understanding to strengthen the economic partnership between his state and the province. Visitors to the Manitoba Museum tomorrow will get a glimpse of the Royal Charter that formed Hudson's Bay for the first time since it was sold and donated last year. The museum CEO says the 356-year-old document will be showcased at a welcoming ceremony before it heads back into storage.
11: It will go on first public display at the Manitoba Museum in the fall of 2027. It will likely be here for approximately a year, and there will be some level of travel for it after that.
5: The charter was donated last year by the Thompson and Weston families. And a police chase in Louisiana ended up with a man getting attacked by an alligator.
12: State police say they were able to track a reckless driving suspect to an elevated stretch of highway west of New Orleans. Victor Rivas tried to escape by jumping into a swamp. That's where he was attacked by the alligator that bit both of his arms. The police report shows he was eventually caught with the help of drone technology. The state police say the lesson is that impaired driving can lead to serious and unpredictable consequences, like alligators.
5: For more news that matters, go to 610cktb.com. In sports, Jordan Staal had 2 goals. Nikolai Ehlers adding a goal and 2 assists for the Hurricanes as Carolina beat Vegas 5-3 to even up the Stanley Cup Finals at 2 games apiece. Things shifting back to Raleigh for Game 5 Thursday night. Blue Jays, they get a walk-off win at the Dome 3-2 over the Phillies. Two teams will play again tonight. It's Max Scherzer on the bump for the Bluebirds. Well, in Jackfish down the road in Chatham, they lost 10-6. They try to get back to the winning ways as they host Brantford tomorrow night. NBA Finals back at Madison Square Garden. The Spurs trying to even things up with the Knicks at 2 games apiece. New York leading 2-1 heading into Game 4 of that series. Over at the Meridian Center tonight, the Niagara River Lions hosting Scarborough. Tip-off is set for 7 o'clock. And the World Cup, that kicks off tomorrow with a couple of Group A matches. Mexico plays South Africa. South Korea faces Czechia. Then Canada, of course, will play their first match Friday against Bosnia-Herzegovina in Toronto. Your weather's next.
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5: Forecast, lots of cloud cover, chance of another thunderstorm popping up through the day, but hot and humid, 28 feeling like 33 the high, 21 the low overnight, then tomorrow more of the same, a mix of sun and cloud, chance of showers or an afternoon thunderstorm, 29 is going to feel closer to 35, Friday some cloud cover, chance of showers 26, sunny and 26 on Saturday.
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1: Well, thank you so much for listening. It's 7:09. Coming up in just a little bit, St. Catharines Mayor Matt Sisko joins us. They had council on Monday night, so we'll get the breakdown on that. A note from Keith, 905-688-2582. 406 backed up southbound from 4th to Westchester. Looks like an accident. Thanks for that update, Keith, and avoid that area if you were heading that way. And just before the news, we were talking about misheard sayings.
2: Malaprops.
1: I've never heard this one before, Greg. Trailer Park Boys, apparently. Worst case, Ontario. That's good. All right. So do you want to talk about World Cup, or do you want to talk about the new kind of prostitutes that nerds are getting?
2: Oh, as tempting as it is, I want to hear about the nerds.
1: All right.
2: I mean, I took a week off to watch the World Cup.
1: You sure did. But... You sure did. Yeah. So this is the new thing. You know what? We know about this profession and it being a lot about companionship. Often it's about a loneliness that people experience. And so the latest way that Silicon Valley AI millionaires are scratching the itch of the loneliness is by hiring not just sexy, but smart companions. So essentially, those who are working in this industry not only are pleasing to the eyes, but they also know about AI. So they're paying them up to $6,000 an hour to come and chat about AI and look good doing it. I don't know anything about AI, but I could learn for $6,000 an hour. So they're called Nerd First Escorts. And they're cashing in on the tech industry's wealth explosion by marketing themselves as intellectually curious companions who can match clients' obsession with AI, cryptocurrency, longevity, and other futurist pursuits. One such person who does this says she charges $3,500 an hour. She used to work in finance. And now this is what she's doing for a living. And she's booked months in advance. Blending provocative social media along with discussions with AI and other technical subjects, and clients in this sphere love it. They not only want someone who looks good, but they also want to have someone who can keep up the conversation. You seem confused.
2: I am.
1: Okay.
2: So they know a bunch of nerdy stuff.
1: Yeah.
2: So it makes the escort, the date,
1: yeah,
2: a lot easier.
1: Like the person who is being paid,
2: yeah,
1: knows about AI,
2: right?
1: So then they can chit chat with the person who is,
2: yes,
1: paying.
2: Okay.
1: It would be like in your case, I suppose the person would have to know about dead celebrities. They'd have to know a lot about the Marx Brothers.
2: Yeah. So, like, I'm like, by the way, I heard Harpo speak for the first time ever last week, which is true.
1: They would know that, though.
2: The world got to hear. Yeah, so they would know.
1: And she would go, well, actually.
2: The Riverside Symphony concert featuring Peter and the Wolf. Is that what you're referring
1: to? Yeah, that's how it would go. And you would pay $6,000 for that interaction.
2: Harpo's last in-person performance?
1: Right.
2: Yeah. So someone found it in a box and restored it. This is me talking. You're the AI person.
1: You going to pay me $6,000 for this conversation?
2: Yeah. In 1964, Harpo showed up to this the Riverside Symphony concert and said, believe it or not, I'm going to talk. That's how he opened it.
1: That's how he opened it.
2: On a microphone. Wow. And they had microphones in the building to capture it.
1: Okay.
2: And they advertised back then that they would have microphones recording. So if you want to hear Harpo speak,
1: This is the time.
2: Right. And so he went and he read to kids at a charity event.
1: Oh, that's nice.
2: Peter and the Wolf.
1: Oh, okay. And they just played it recently?
2: And they just found it in a box, like last year.
1: Oh, wow.
2: And the world had never heard him speak unless you were at one of these charity events in person back then.
1: Right.
2: He ended up dying 3 months later. It was his last public performance.
1: Oh, so maybe he knew.
2: And this year, actually, last Friday, the album was released.
1: Yes. Yeah, so actually...
2: Want to go home now? What do you think about that?
1: Well, this is what I'm saying. Like, I talk to you every day. I don't get paid $6,000 an hour. You know, like, I'm not... You know, your wife is doing this for free. I think she should know. She could be getting paid. She could be getting paid. I don't know if anything else goes on. I want to be clear. I don't know if there's any further interaction other than the conversation. There may not be. There may not be. It could just be that, right?
2: Right.
1: Because some of these AI people don't like the human touch, you know, like... They're like, no, thank you. So there you go. Jobs that haven't been thought of yet. There's a new one. 7:15.
3: If you're making your way onto the QEW from the downbound Red Hill Valley Parkway, we're seeing delays past Barton through to the on-ramp to the Niagara-bound QEW. It's okay heading over to the Toronto-bound side, but we see delays up ahead over the Burlington Skyway in that direction through to Fairview and Plains Road, then more delays past Guelph Line in Burlington. Tackling a big backyard project this spring? 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I'm Jody Thornton, 610 CKT. Be time saver traffic next in 15 minutes.
4: Forecast, a lot of cloud cover and the chance of another storm popping up through the day. 28 feeling like 33, the expected high. 21 the low overnight tonight, then 29 the high tomorrow, feeling like 35 with a sun cloud mix and the chance of an afternoon thunderstorm again tomorrow. Clouds, maybe showers, 26 on Friday, sunny and 26 degrees on Saturday.
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11: 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This is Steph Vivier in the morning.
1: Great to have you here. Things are dry outside the studio now, although showers could be with us throughout the day. Joining us now, following up on Monday night's city council meeting in St. Catharines, is Mayor of St. Catharines, Matt Sisko. Good morning, Mayor.
12: Good morning to you, Steph.
1: Thank you so much for being here.
12: Happy to be here and thankful that the rain has stopped.
1: You got it. Yeah, it was a wet morning to start, so many waking up without even knowing that, which is good for them.
12: Yeah, my dog is very aware, though, because he didn't get a walk yet this morning. So he's patiently, and by patiently, I mean not at all, he's pacing outside of the room I'm in.
1: Well, do thank him after our conversation, because indeed we are delaying that walk of just a few more minutes for him. But we need an update from Monday night. What were the big topics being covered, Mayor?
12: So I think the biggest one was our community improvement plan. We call it the CIP, and this is the series of incentives that we have to offer developers when they're coming to town. If, you know, very specifically in our case, our CIP is entirely geared around getting affordable housing units built and getting brownfield sites, so those contaminated sites, cleaned up. And we brought forward a new plan. I think this is our fourth CIP since it was originally brought forward in 2004. It's been incredibly successful. You know, this program, I always try to tell people, like, it, this is, when people say, oh, government should run more like a business, like, this is the one program we have that makes money. You know, it lowers people's taxes because of the new buildings that have been created and the taxes they're paying. That lowers everybody else's bill. And it returns more money into people's pockets than it costs. I think when we did the last calculation, the return on investment is something like 230%. And I joke, you know, like, I'm a physics teacher by trade. I'm not an economist or like a financial planner. But if I had an investment portfolio that was giving me a 230% return on investment, I could retire. You know, so it's a good program. And council approved it unanimously, which, frankly, almost never happens.
1: Oh, okay. Good stuff. So does this mean it's the same plan? It's a tweaked plan of what was going on before? What's the update?
12: It is a tweaked plan. You know, over the years, when we started with the CIP, it was very broad. And, you know, we didn't have a lot of rules because in 2004, you know, the city was really just looking for development, any kind of development. Over the years, we've tried to tighten up the criteria and make sure that, you know, they are still taxpayer dollars that are being put out. And so we want to make sure that the projects are aligned with, you know, what the city's trying to do. And at this stage in the city's development, we have brownfield sites we want to see cleaned up. And we know we need affordable housing. And so really, those are the two key triggers for the CIP is, listen, you've got to either be building affordable housing, or you have to be cleaning up and remediating a brownfield site that's contaminated. And not only that, but like, you have to be meeting certain thresholds with the brownfield. It used to be any brownfield site. Now we're saying, listen, if your remediation costs aren't at least $1.5 million per hectare, then you're not going to be eligible for the program. And we've also capped what we're willing the incentive to be to just the remediation costs, right? Like, we're trying to get those brownfield sites to the point where they're the equivalent of a greenfield, easy to develop site. And that's the whole purpose of the program. So we've listened to a lot of the criticisms that people have had in the past, and we've tried to implement them in this version. And like I said, it was a unanimous vote, and CIP votes are usually the most contentious votes that we have on council. But I think councillors gave a lot of credit to the task force of councillors that put together this new CIP, and to the staff who listened to the concerns councillors were raising from residents and put something forward that, you know, was able to get unanimous support.
1: Okay, good stuff. You also got an infrastructure report card on Monday night.
12: Yeah. Yeah, our asset management plan. This is, I always say, this is the boring stuff that people don't always care about right up until something fails, and then they want to know why it happened. And that's what this plan is all about, is avoiding that. So we completed our asset management plan in 2025. It was the first one that's been driven by the province over the last decade. They want us all to have these. So ours was completed last year. This was our first report card. And by and large, the story that it tells, you know, it's the same as a lot of municipalities. We are in a state where some infrastructure, you know, is getting worn out. The good news story in St. Catharines is that our staff have a lot of experience in maintaining our assets so that they live long past the expected life of assets. You know, there's sort of a generally accepted set of standards say, oh, okay, well, a fire truck should last for 10 years. Well, in St. Catharines, our staff take really good care of our fire trucks, and they are still in good shape well past 10 years. So on the report card, it shows up as, oh, these assets have reached their end of life. But if they still work, they're still operational, and they're not, you know, crazy maintenance bills or anything like that, they're not getting broken down on a regular basis, well, we're going to keep using them and squeeze the value out of them as much as we can. And that's what the asset management plan update sort of said, is that staff are doing a good job of squeezing the life out of all of these assets. We're not replacing things unless they have to be replaced, but we are replacing things that have to be replaced ultimately, you know, and that's the whole purpose of the plan, is to make sure that we understand, you know, the state of everything. And our staff take what we call a risk management view of this, you know, rather than just replacing things because the box says, oh, it lasts this long, so it's time to replace. We maintain them properly. And, you know, when the time comes, they actually do have to be replaced. Well, then we have the capital dollars available to do it.
1: I think people will be pleased to hear that. And it may be boring, Mayor, but the report is very pretty. So kudos to whoever put it together. I love the colors. It's very easy to follow.
12: It is the most colorful report I think I've ever received in 16 years as a member of council. But I think sometimes, you know, like councillors and the mayor need pretty pictures and lots of color to keep us engaged. So
1: that's the way. That's the social media's got us all trained, right? All right. What else do you want to highlight for us, Mayor?
12: You know what? Those were the big ones for us. You know, council provided some direction with regards to 25 YMCA Drive. And I know for a lot of folks in the community, that seems like the issue that never goes away. We're trying to do, you know, our due diligence and see if there's any opportunities with that site, because I know it was very important to some in the community. But we continue down that path. Council's asked me to reach out to the current property owner, because as I like to remind folks, the city has never owned this site. We expressed interest in purchasing it back when the YMCA was selling it in the early 2020s, but we weren't successful in that. So, you know, we're reaching back out to see if there's any possibilities there that exist. We did pass our rec master plan a couple of weeks ago, and council wants to make sure that we're not, you know, spending money unnecessarily if there are other options. And so we're going to keep moving forward with that. And that was kind of the other big notable thing. I did have the opportunity to congratulate the Governor Simcoe robotics team at council, as well as the under 15 CYO Rebels basketball team for their provincial championship. So that was kind of the excitement at the beginning of the meeting. Governor Simcoe's robotics team, I mean, they go to the world championships on an annual basis. They are a legendary team in the world of high school robotics. And the CYO team, you know, they went 16-0 this year. They won the provincial championship. They won a bunch of tournaments. They are one of the best teams in Ontario, and that was fantastic to honor them as well.
1: Yeah, congrats to them. That's good stuff. Just quickly going back to the 25 YMCA, that is such an important building to so many. Wasn't there a report, though, put together for the city in terms of what it would cost a couple of years ago, and that was one of the reasons why the city didn't go down the road of trying to buy it?
12: Yeah, that was a big part of it. The purchase price at the time, which I can't disclose, you know, like, that's confidential, but it was too much, and the cost to revamp the building, the purchase price plus the cost to revamp it, it was just too much. At that time, you know, it was going to cost us somewhere in the range of, you know, $20 to $30 million to bring it up to municipal standards. And what I've tried to explain to people is, in the last couple of years, you know, because we said no and the developer moved on, the building has fallen into a fair amount of disrepair on the inside. There are a lot of issues, and it's not the same building as it was then. You know, like, there's been some damage, there's been some vandalism, some of it's been covered, you know, in the media. We had property standards orders because it wasn't being secured closed, and so people were breaking in, they were stripping it of copper. There's not much. We don't believe there's much left in the way of wiring and plumbing left in the building because it's been stripped. You know, we know the HVAC has some serious problems and might be beyond repair. So the cost to revamp it might be quite a bit higher now, but council's asked me to go back to the developer and see if we can do some more due diligence before we make any sort of ultimate decision on it.
1: Yeah, the market's changed, so who knows? Maybe they're looking to unload it. So interesting conversation for sure.
12: For sure.
1: Mayor, thank you so much for your time, as always.
12: Always a pleasure, Steph. Thank you.
1: Okay, you can get it. What's your dog's name?
12: Apollo.
1: Okay, Apollo. Apologies to Apollo. You guys enjoy your walk.
12: He will be very thankful.
1: Okay. All right. Bye-bye. Mayor St. Catharines, Matt Sisko, and Apollo joining us this morning. Yeah, she's very quiet. We didn't hear Apollo at all. And I love a dog joining the show. Matt Holmes with your news next.
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4: Good morning, I'm Matt Holmes. We've got some humid air over the region right now. It feels like 31 degrees. Coming up, a beach report from the NRP, Ford talking booze, and a new book from Christian Freeland. First check on traffic.
3: Here in the Garden City, new highway problems southbound on the 406 at Westchester Avenue. We see two left lanes blocked with a collision there. Picks up quickly after that. Meanwhile, we have Toronto-bound delays on the QEW, not at Niagara, but over the Burlington Skyway through to Fairview and Plains Road. There were earlier problems cleared from the right lane on the downside of the bridge. Princess Margaret Cottage Lottery is back. 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I'm Jody Thornton, 610 CKTB Time Saver Traffic, next in 15 minutes.
4: In news, Niagara Regional Police have released their final report on Beach Day. Now, last Friday, a number of local beaches were flooded with grade 12 students who skipped school. It's the annual unsanctioned event that is closely monitored by police. Police say 800 students went to Sunset Beach in St. Catharines. One assault charge, two public intoxication charges, three trespassing violations, and two medical emergencies were reported. Over at Lakeside Park Beach in Port Dalhousie, 200 to 300 students showed up. No charges were laid, but two suspicious adults were asked to leave the area. Niagara West Conservative MP Dean Allison has launched a citizen-led unofficial inquiry into COVID-19 vaccine injuries. We get the details from CKTV's Bonnie Heslop.
13: The four-day public event is scheduled to start on September the 8th. Dean Allison says the panel will provide a platform for Canadians who feel their experiences with vaccine reactions have been overlooked.
14: The government recognizes this. Even the Liberals recognize this. And federal reporting through the public health has said that there's been over 58,000 adverse events reported in Canada, including more than 11,000 classified as serious. The Federal Vaccine Injury Support Program had received more than 3,500 claims. More than 3,000 of those claims were deemed admissible for review, and so the government acknowledged that people had been injured, and yet only over 250 people have been compensated.
13: Citizens can submit their personal stories online through the official portal at AllisonInquiry.com. Reporting in Niagara, Bonnie Heslop, 610 CKTB News.
4: Meantime, Niagara MP's private member's bill to keep dangerous offenders in maximum security jail is moving through the House of Commons. Bill C-232 is an act to amend the Corrections and Conditional Release Act, introduced by Niagara Falls and Niagara on the late Conservative MP Tony Baldinelli. It'll be voted on today.
15: I am hopeful that C-232 will follow suit and receive the widespread support of my honourable colleagues to reach committee as well. Enough is enough. It's time we start rebalancing the correction system to weigh victims' considerations more strongly, restore Canadians' trust and confidence in our federal institutions, and return dangerous offenders and mass murderers like Paul Bernardo, Darren Millard, Mark Smith, and Luca Magnata to maximum security prison where they rightly belong.
4: If passed, Baldinelli's Bernardo Bill will require that inmates who have been found to be dangerous offenders or convicted of more than one first-degree murder be assigned to a security classification that keeps them in maximum security jail. Bernardo was transferred to a medium security prison 3 years ago, sparking outrage. Premier Doug Ford in Washington, D.C. yesterday, meeting with some political and business leaders in his push to get the Continental Trade Agreement reviewed, updated, and completed. He was asked by reporters there if he intends to put American booze back on Ontario liquor store shelves amid the veiled threats by Washington of more tariffs if his trade irritant isn't resolved.
16: Yeah, well, I just want to get this deal done, and I can assure you once that deal's done, I'm going to be sitting down and bringing all the booze back on the shelves in Ontario, and everyone's going to be kumbaya.
4: Ford, of course, ordered all American booze out of LCBO stores last year as a retaliation for the trade and tariff war started by the Trump administration. And Chrystia Freeland is returning to her writing roots with a new book named after a quip that she made about the U.S. on an American talk show.
17: Unreliable Boyfriend, an insider's view of dealing with a chaotic superpower, plutocrats, and other complicated people will be published in October. The title is a reference to a comment Freeland made about the U.S. while a guest on Real Time with Bill Maher in February. Freeland was a member of cabinet in both Justin Trudeau's and Mark Carney's governments from 2015 to 2025. She was also a key figure in negotiating the CUSMA Continental Trade Pact, which was signed in 2018, just days after U.S. President Donald Trump had said, "We don't like their representative very much."
4: For more news that matters, go to 610ckatb.com. In sports, we start with the Stanley Cup Finals, which is now tied at two games apiece after Jordan Staal had two goals. Nikolaj Ehlers had a goal and two assists. Carolina beats Vegas 5-3 to even up the series. Things shifting back to Raleigh, North Carolina for Game 5 on Thursday night. Blue Jays scored two runs in the ninth inning. They got a 3-2 win over the Phillies. Two teams will play again tonight at the Dome. Max Scherzer gets the start for Toronto. Well, in Jackfish, they lost 10-6 to Chatham last night. They host Brantford tomorrow. The Spurs looking to even up the NBA Finals tonight. San Antonio trailing the next two games to one, heading into Game 4 of that set. Niagara River Lions hosting Scarborough tonight. Tip-off is set for 7 o'clock at the Meridian Center. And the World Cup kicking off tomorrow with two Group A matches. Mexico plays South Africa. South Korea faces Czechia. Canada, of course, play their first match on Friday. Your weather's next.
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4: Forecast, lots of cloud cover, chance of another thunderstorm popping up through the day, but hot and humid, 28 feeling like 33 the high, 21 the low overnight, then tomorrow more of the same, a mix of sun and cloud, chance of showers or an afternoon thunderstorm, 29 is going to feel closer to 35, Friday some cloud cover, chance of showers 26, sunny and 26 on Saturday.
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1: Good morning to you and happy Wednesday. A different looking Wednesday than when we came in this morning. It was very rainy. That tells me there are good things to come, including $100 in OLG vouchers, Lotto 649. We've got those for you to play tonight, Wednesday night. Their draw is coming up, $10 million up for grabs. We need a caller number, Greg.
7: Ah, caller 11.
1: 905-688-2582, 905-688-2582. If this was bingo, we would say the sexy legs of bingo. All right, let's say good morning to Gene Valaitis. Good morning, Gene.
24: Good morning.
1: The sexy legs of mid-mornings.
24: Ooh, it's creepy.
1: How are things going?
24: Things are going good. You know, you're talking about rain. I left here to go home. I have a short little commute, and I got stuck in a hailstorm.
1: Yesterday?
24: Yeah.
1: Oh, wow.
24: It was wild.
1: Okay.
24: I actually kind of liked it.
1: Yeah. Yeah.
24: It was
1: a weird, unsettled afternoon yesterday,
24: yeah,
1: wasn't it?
24: Yeah, it sure was. And today will be the same. Speaking of driving, don't get gas today. Get gas tomorrow.
1: Tomorrow. I'll need it again tomorrow,
24: It's going down big time, like 4 to 5 cents a liter.
1: Woo!
24: Which means in the Niagara region, regular will be about 166, 167.
1: Some real bargains to be had.
24: Yeah, you notice how excited we get about that price
1: now,
24: 167. 103 days ago, it was 130, 134. It was 134.
1: That's about how much we pay to fill up the tank, right? 134.
24: No kidding.
1: That's crazy. All right, great tips. What's coming up on the show today?
24: The Reverend Michael Korn is with us on Wednesday, and we're going to talk about the unbelievably terrible situation in Ireland, where a Sudanese man has been arrested. Oh, this is sick. Hang on with to your breakfast. He tried to behead a man in the streets.
1: Oh, that's awful.
24: And now all sorts of migrant violence has broken out. Fires, people in Ireland trying to track down immigrants and start their homes on fire. It's a terrible, terrible situation. So we will talk about that. Michael's very familiar with that part of the world. Also, my favorite guest. I make no qualms about it.
1: Oh, my goodness.
24: Chris Sims from the Canadian Taxpayers
1: Federation. Are you going to tell Michael Korn that Chris Sims is your favorite guest?
24: No.
1: Okay.
24: No. He's having breakfast right now.
1: Okay.
24: We don't want him. If you're listening, Michael, I'm sorry.
1: Oh, no.
24: Forgive me, Father, I have sinned.
1: All the other guests you have on. You can't pick favorites.
24: Yeah. Chris Sims from the Canadian Taxpayers Federation. And we talk about how your tax dollars are either going up in smoke or down the drain.
1: All right. Anything else?
24: Oh, yeah. Comedian Carla Collins will be here. And Paul Wright, our social media guy. We're going to talk about the legislation the government will introduce today to ban kids 16 and under from social media.
1: Yeah. What do you think of that move?
24: Well, I don't know. I have mixed feelings about it. I mean, I never had social media because it wasn't alive when I was 16. But I think, you know, the government being like helicopter parents, you know, kids will figure it out.
1: I think it's tough. I don't think a ban will stop kids from getting on. That's first and foremost. But I do think it's symbolic in waking people up to the dangers of social media. Yep. I think you and I are too involved in the media, and we know the dangers. We see all the studies. We see every headline that, oh, it's really bad for mental health and this study and that. And so we are really aware of that. Whereas other people are, you know, they're going to work, they're trying to feed their kids. Mm-hmm. They don't think, oh, social media is good for them, but they might not have had the time to digest or research enough how bad it is.
24: Yeah.
1: So perhaps the government coming in with a ban might wake people up to that.
24: Yeah, I hope it makes them more aware.
1: Yeah.
24: You know what? I remember when mobile phones first arrived and everybody was saying, well, this is a bad idea. And
1: well, it was the cancer, right? Remember, it was like whatever ear you held the phone to was the cancer where you were going to get brain cancer.
24: And it weighed about 15 pounds, and one or two people had them in their cars, and they said, this is not a good idea. People should not be walking around in the streets with phones. Now everybody's got a phone.
1: Right. But is it a good idea?
24: No.
1: You know, I'm getting groceries, and I'm watching somebody FaceTime their relative and chit-chat with them the whole time.
24: What's that? My favorite meme is... it's a picture of Neil Armstrong, and it says, man lands on the moon, takes 38 pictures. Two women go to the washroom, take 78.
1: There you go.
24: So it is out of control.
1: Okay. Well, we look forward to the show, Gene.
24: Thank you. 9:05. I'll see you then.
1: Okay. Gene Valaitis, that's when he comes on, 9:05. 905-688-2582 is where you call to win our OLG voucher. And somebody did that this morning. Who was it, Greg?
7: It was Kelly in St. Catharines.
1: Incredible, Kelly. You have won $100 in OLG vouchers. Lotto 649 is tonight for $10 million. Let's take a look at the roads.
3: Southbound problems continue to be an issue on the 406 at Westchester Avenue here in the city. We have two left lanes blocked with a crash there. Delays wrap up quickly after that, though, as you edge towards Welland. Meanwhile, Toronto bound on the QEW, we're seeing delays getting on the highway from the downbound Red Hill, and then also slowdowns at the top of the Skyway through to Guelph Line. Tackling a big backyard project this spring? 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On now until June 17th. I'm Jody Thornton, 610 CKTV Time Saver Traffic, next in 15 minutes.
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4: Forecast, lots of cloud cover and the chance of another storm popping up through the day. 28 feeling like 33, the expected high. 21 the low overnight tonight, then 29 the high tomorrow, feeling like 35 with a sun cloud mix and the chance of an afternoon thunderstorm again tomorrow. Clouds, maybe showers, 26 on Friday, sunny and 26 degrees on Saturday.
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1: And welcome on in. Jeff Bolachowski usually joining us on Tuesday mornings. Nice enough to slide on over to Wednesday. How's it going, Jeff?
10: Oh, I'm not too bad. It's always good to be here on a Wacky Wednesday.
1: You got it. Wacky Wednesday indeed. And there is a ton to talk about in the world of politics. Let's start over the border, or hopefully we can get over the border with the new Gordie Howe Bridge. Mm. This is an issue that you and I, because we are Essex County residents, mm-hmm. first and foremost.
10: We are of the Windsor area.
1: Certainly. And so we know this area well, and this bridge and the long journey it's taken to be built. It's ready to open, but there's some questions around, will it? Mm-hmm.
10: And Windsor people have been waiting for this for a long time. St. Catharines folks out there, imagine if all of the international truck traffic, the busiest border crossing between the U.S. and Canada, backed up all of its semi-trucks down Ontario Street. And you can imagine what it's like for people in the west end of Windsor who have a massive line of semis waiting at the Ambassador Bridge right now because there's only one crossing. For many years, people in that area have been eagerly awaiting the Gordie Howe Bridge to actually open and get these trucks off of municipal roads, off of what is called Huron Church Road. Now the fact that Donald Trump has come in at the end and thrown this entire thing into a blender has made a lot of people very confused and frustrated. There is some indication now that the bridge could open as soon as Friday and potentially begin handling traffic by Monday, but this is very much contraindicated by a statement that came out of the White House suggesting that Donald Trump's position on the bridge has not changed. So what does that necessarily mean? Does it mean that he is still going to stop it? The big issue here is that he was contacted by someone from the Ambassador Bridge Company, which is owned by a family called the Maroons, who essentially privately own the Ambassador Bridge. It is a very odd situation. It is a privately owned international border crossing, and it's the busiest one between the U.S. and Canada. Handles an enormous amount of the type of traffic that goes into the USMCA trade agreement, auto parts and stuff. They go back and forth over the border multiple times. Often it's over that one privately owned bridge. So this is an interesting situation. For them, you understand why they're doing it, because in their mind, their business model depends on this control of this border crossing. There is a material hit to their business that happens if suddenly a government-owned competitor opens down the street.
1: Sure, and so time will tell. Everyone seems optimistic. Doug Ford doesn't, though.
10: Yeah, I think everyone's kind of in a wait-and-see mode. There is always the chance that Donald Trump moves in and tries to do something to block it. This is always the question with Donald Trump. He is a wild

0: about age verification or bans, because we're talking about the internet. The internet excels at getting around basically any type of restriction you put on them. Right now, the typical way that you do age verification is you ask people to click a button that says, "Are you 18?" Obviously, the kids will just click that button and continue on. The alternative is if you have something like you have to upload your ID or it's scanning your biometrics. And that raises a critical concern of we're giving our incredibly personal private data to large multinationals based in the United States that are not necessarily good about, do not necessarily have a strong track record of handling our personal private information. So do we want to go down that road? That's going to be the struggle for Carney, because there is data out there suggesting that early exposure to social media is not necessarily good for kids. It gets kids into, you know, very difficult situations. There's harassment on social media that takes place. There's evidence that it affects the developing brain in certain ways that are not necessarily positive. There's a policy argument to be made. In other words, it's always the devil being in the details. How do you do it?
1: That's it, right? I don't see it being successful in terms of keeping kids off, but I think it will keep some kids off. The other part, though, I think that, you know, in terms of where you work in the policy world, we haven't had a great relationship with Meta. A couple of years ago, they took, you know, news off of their site. And this could be, you know, I guess more in poking the bear and as you point out, these big companies that are not based here in Canada.
0: This is likely to annoy the United States as well. Especially, you've seen J.D. Vance be very vocal about any attempt to regulate tech monopolies of this nature. Europe is going down similar roads where they're talking about they want to do more digital services protection. They want to have more sovereignty over their data. J.D. Vance has come out and said that this is basically an attack on free speech by Europe. I don't know if I necessarily believe that it's an attack on free speech. I believe you're still free to say whatever you want. It's certainly, however, likely to rankle the United States, which is where all of these large multinationals are based, except for the ones that are based in China. So this is going to be another sticking point between us and them that's probably going to stick its thorns into the pending negotiations over the United States-Mexico-Canada trade agreement.
1: Oh, fun. Let's take it a little closer to home now, Jeff. Tony Baldinelli, Niagara Falls MP, is going to be introducing his private members bill, looking to amend the Corrections and Conditional Release Act. This is for dangerous offenders. They would not be able to be assigned to a lesser security prison after being in maximum security. And this, of course, is directly related to the killer, Paul Bernardo.
0: I think you should call this one the Throw Paul Bernardo in a Hole and Never Let Him Out Act. That's exactly what he's trying to do here. There's controversy every time that Bernardo comes up for bail. This is one of those that is probably going to be extremely popular with his constituents. Nobody likes Paul Bernardo, justifiably. I think we all agree he's a bad dude and he should probably remain behind bars for the rest of his life. That said, this is one of those things where the administration of justice sometimes isn't popular. The fact that he is up for parole doesn't necessarily mean he's going to get it. In fact, 99% chance he's not going to get it. But they go through these motions anyway simply because you have to go through the process and, you know, treat people like they have some basic humanity. It's not necessarily the most popular thing to do, but if we insist on treating criminals like they have some basic human rights, we do have to go through this process of assessing, are you rehabilitated and can you go back to society? Now, with someone like Paul Bernardo, who has done absolutely abhorrent things, who is essentially a monster in human form, is it popular to go through that? Absolutely not. I think most people would agree, don't let him out, keep him in there, maximum security prison, you know, don't get out. And, you know, I would also agree, he doesn't belong on the streets. He doesn't belong outside of a maximum security prison, in my mind.
1: Yeah, but private members' bill is notoriously difficult, right?
0: My guess is this probably doesn't get very far, but it's going to be popular with those who are very concerned about that. And, you know, conservative voters have a greater likelihood of being concerned about crime and punishment issues.
1: And in the meantime, another conservative MP, Dean Allison, putting together his own citizen-led unofficial inquiry into COVID-19 vaccine injuries. I'd be interested to see a regulated or a registered study on this. I don't know that this one's going to be the most fair.
0: Yeah, it almost seems like he's jockeying for a position within the cabinet of a future Prime Minister Pierre Poilievre, or potentially setting himself up for a leadership race if Poilievre decides that he's not going to, you know,

0: decides that he falls short in the next election and they're looking for someone to replace him. It's certainly a move that's going to raise his profile. The fact that he's called it the Allison Inquiry, mm-hmm. putting his name on something like that is definitely a move that's going to increase his profile. Now, is it going to produce rigorous scientific results? I would guess that there is going to be some question about that. The fact that this is an independent inquiry suggests that, for example, the Federal Ministry of Health, like Health Canada, is not going to be involved. The folks over at Health Canada have a way of looking at the data. They have a way of analyzing these stories through a factual lens. What you get otherwise is often very anecdotal information. And humans are not necessarily good at identifying when the impacts of something like a vaccine have affected us in some way. We have a way of correlating information that's not necessarily related. For example, if I see a black cat one day and then a day later I step on a crack and fall over, I'll think to myself, well, that black cat caused me to fall over. So if you happen to get a vaccine and a week later something happens to you and you begin to get sick, your mind will connect to the two. This is one of those things that stymies studies that are based on anecdotal or self-reported information. And it's one of those things where you really need to have a control group and you really need to have a group of people actually looking at the direct relation to these things. Doing it based on anecdotes tends to produce bad data.
1: All right, Jeff. I don't think we have any local. We kind of nobody really new has stepped into any of the municipal elections. We've been following that.
0: We're still waiting on you, Matt Sisko.
1: That's right. Talked to him this morning. I mean, I think he's just busy. He's got a lot going on. Maybe he just hasn't.
0: Yeah, Matt hasn't. He's got to go walk the dog.
1: That's right. He's got to walk the dog. We still don't have Lord Mayor Gary Zalepa in the race. We don't have. Fort Erie's mayor is not yet.
0: No, there's no one running for Fort Erie mayor yet. Maybe I should put my name in.
1: Perhaps.
0: The ring, even though I don't live in Fort Erie.
1: Well, we need you here, Jeff.
0: Well, with Lord Mayor Zalepa, he's in. I think he's still mulling it over. I'm not necessarily sure he wants to go back. I think that's going to have to be a decision he makes with himself and his family. I would imagine we're going to see some sort of decision from him soon enough. It's going to be a tough race for him, though. He's got the sitting regional councillor who has entered the race at a minimum. So does he want to wage that fight to keep his seat as the Lord Mayor in a reduced council and potentially have to do more on regional council as well? I don't know if that's something he would want. It's going to be up to him.
1: Yeah. Well, we'll be following either way. Jeff, always a pleasure. Thanks for coming in.
0: Anytime.
1: Jeff Bulichowski, Armstrong Strategy Group. Here's the news.
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4: Good morning, I'm Matt Holmes. Loads of clouds, possibly a storm later on. Right now it feels like 31 degrees. Coming up, waiting on a decision, pride from Parliament and nerds with escorts. First check on traffic.
5: We're still awaiting the clear way of problems on the southbound 406 at Westchester Avenue, where two left lanes are blocked here in the Garden City. Meanwhile, Toronto-bound delays on the QEW now starting approaching Fruitland Road in Stony Creek, and then after Centennial Parkway, heavy delays through Nikola Tesla Boulevard, and then over the Burlington Skyway. 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I'm Jody Thornton, 610 CKTB, Time Saver Traffic, next in 15 minutes.
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4: In news, the Bank of Canada set to make an interest rate announcement this morning after a turbulent period of economic data.
7: The central bank is widely expected to hold its benchmark rate at 2.25% for a fifth straight time. The bank has largely kept to the sidelines this year as it waits for more clarity on how the Iran war and U.S. trade uncertainty will impact the economy. Statistics Canada says the economy shrank slightly in the first quarter and inflation jumped in April to 2.8% because of high gas prices. However, the latest jobs report showed employers added a surprise 88,000 positions in May, partially offsetting a decline in employment since the start of the year.
4: Niagara Falls, Niagara on the Lake MP Tony Baldinelli's private members bill is back before the House of Commons. Bill C-232, which aims to keep criminals like Paul Bernardo in maximum security prison, is expected to be voted on today. Baldinelli says Bernardo belongs back in maximum security jail.
8: Speaker, Paul Bernardo is the worst of the worst. Let's be frank, he should never have been granted or never be granted parole. But after 10 years under this Liberal government's watch, Canada's justice and correction system has been eroded and lost its balance. It has become far more one-sided and empathetic towards the offender and the consideration of the offender's care than the impact of victims and the victims' families in how law-abiding Canadians see, perceive, and make sense of that system.
4: Bernardo was transferred to a medium security prison 3 years ago, sparking outrage that a serial killer and rapist would be able to enjoy more privileges like a skating rink and tennis court. Parliamentarians of every political stripe gathering on Parliament Hill yesterday to raise the Pride flag. Prime Minister Mark Carney speaking at the ceremony saying the government has committed $1.5 million towards the security of Pride festivals across the country.
9: Well, Pride season comes and goes. Our commitment to ensuring safety and dignity does not. That's why we've committed $47 million towards the 2SLGBTQI+ Community Capacity Fund.
4: Carney telling the crowd that the Pride flag is a symbol of belonging and an act of vigilance. This while a Niagara Conservative MP wants Canadians injured from COVID vaccines to share their stories. Niagara West MP Dean Allison has announced an unofficial citizen-led inquiry to investigate COVID-19 vaccine injuries in Canada.
10: This is not about relegating every decision or relitigating every decision that was made during an unprecedented crisis. This is not about assigning blame. It's about learning. It's about listening. It's about ensuring that when the next public health emergency arrives, Canada is better prepared because we had the courage to examine what happened honestly and openly.
4: The public hearings for the Allison COVID inquiry scheduled to take place from September 8th to September 11th. Citizens can submit their personal stories online through the official portal at allisoninquiry.com. Health Canada, by the way, reports that only 0.011% of vaccine doses that were administered in Canada led to adverse reactions. The premier has his doubts of whether a long-awaited bridge between Windsor and Detroit will actually open. A source says invitations to Friday's ribbon-cutting event have been sent out, and all signs to our federal government indicate that the Gordie Howe International Bridge is cleared to open soon. Premier Doug Ford in Washington, D.C. yesterday said he remains skeptical.
11: Well, let's see if it opens or not. Hopefully it will. If they say it's going to open, I'm just hearing two stories, but that's all right.
4: U.S. President Donald Trump threw the opening into doubt in February. He insisted on a social media post that the U.S. would have to be compensated before he would allow it to open. And not sure what to say about this one, but Northern California apparently is the place to be if you're working in the world's oldest profession.
12: So-called nerd-first escorts are traveling to Silicon Valley to cater to AI millionaires. They're reportedly making around $6,000 an hour to spend their time with the tech industry's wealthy. The niche market is said to be for escorts who can hold discussions about AI, and they market themselves as intellectually curious companions. Forbes says the high-tech Johns would rather talk about the future than spend their money on sex.
4: For more news that matters, go to 610cktb.com. In sports, Jordan Staal had two goals. Nikolai Ehlers adding a goal and two assists for the Hurricanes as Carolina beat Vegas 5-3 to even up the Stanley Cup Finals at two games apiece. Things shifting back to Raleigh for Game 5 Thursday night. Blue Jays, they get a walk-off win at the Dome 3-2 over the Phillies. Two teams will play again tonight. It's Max Scherzer on the bump for the Bluebirds. Well, in Jackfish down the road in Chatham, they lost 10-6. They try to get back to the winning ways as they host Brantford tomorrow night. NBA Finals back at Madison Square Garden. The Spurs trying to even things up with the Knicks at two games apiece. New York leading 2-1 heading into Game 4 of that series. Over at the Meridian Center tonight, the Niagara River Lions hosting Scarborough. Tip-off is set for 7 o'clock. And the World Cup, that kicks off tomorrow with a couple of Group A matches. Mexico plays South Africa. South Korea faces Czechia. Then Canada, of course, will play their first match Friday against Bosnia-Herzegovina in Toronto. Your weather's next.
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4: Forecast, we pushed the storm out this morning, but still unstable through the course of the day. A chance of a pop-up thunderstorm, 28, feeling like 33 with the humidity. Chance of showers tonight down to 21. Tomorrow, 29 is going to feel closer to 35 with another risk of an afternoon thunderstorm. Chance of showers, 26 on Friday. Saturday, clearing out. We've got sunshine and 26 degrees.
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1: Good morning to you, and you have been alerted by the Tears for Fears that Ruth Unruh is in the house.
2: I'm in the building.
1: What's happening, Ruth?
2: I'm at the microphone, actually. I'm more than in the building.
1: More than just in the building.
2: What's happening? It's a warm one out there today, folks.
1: It's heavy.
2: Very heavy. Close. Some people say close.
1: It's close.
2: Some people say muggy.
1: Muggy, yep.
2: Heavy also.
1: Yes, it was raining when I came in.
2: Yes,
1: it was right up now.
2: It was raining earlier, but it seems to be okay, but yeah. I think it's going to be unsettled.
1: A little bit.
2: My husband was optimistic and has his golf clothes on, so, you know.
1: Best of luck.
2: Best of luck.
1: Best of luck on the course.
2: That's right. And I mean, the thing about a day like today is if you're on the course and it starts to rain, you might even be a little bit...
1: You might be happy.
2: You might be happy.
1: Yeah.
2: Because it cools you off a little bit.
1: Right.
2: It's the thunder and lightning, right? That's when they pull you off the course, so...
1: Yeah.
2: Like, we don't want that.
1: Did they come around with a golf cart and pick you up, or what do they do?
2: No,
1: do they
2: get I think you're on your own.
1: They just blow a whistle?
2: They blow a horn.
1: They blow...
2: And then you have to come, yeah.
1: Come back.
2: But, I mean, if you're already in a golf cart, you just motor on back.
1: Yeah, motor on back. It's a reason to get a golf cart, that's for sure. Have you been following the Jacob story, the little dog that was found?
2: Somewhat, yes.
1: Yeah, well, has a new home. Jacob has a new home.
2: Jacob got a new home.
1: Jacob got a new home.
2: So Jacob was well enough to go.
1: Well enough to go. And I say already because found April 11th weighing just 12 kilograms. And it should have been, I want to say 20 or 30 kilograms. It was
2: really?
1: 11. Yeah, at that
2: like,
1: point.
2: Do we know how old Jacob
1: They think it was like 8 months when they found.
2: Oh, puppy.
1: Yeah, he was just a baby. And I know Cindy Dunn from the Humane Society, when I last spoke to her, which I think was the end of April, she said it's going to be a long time. So I think this was like I think he got much better faster than they thought.
2: Well, he must have, because I remember hearing that too and thinking, okay, well, I wonder, like, it'll be months and months and months, but really, that's pretty quick.
1: It's very
2: quick. And this is his forever home? Like, this isn't...
1: his forever home. A woman named Sheila is now mom. And, like, look how healthy he is.
2: Oh, wow.
1: I know.
2: That's
1: incredible. When they found
2: That's
1: him,
2: great work by the Humane Society.
1: This is where they, you know, they do such great work, and these people are, there's a lot of volunteers, and even people who are paid are putting in a lot of extra hours. They're doing a lot of things, extra things. So if we can, we remember to donate.
2: Yes. And I like the way, too, that they kept us informed.
1: Because we're so invested in this dog.
2: Yes.
1: I hope the other dogs can find homes, though.
2: Because, I know.
1: Right? Not every dog has this dramatic story.
2: I know.
1: Although they all are in there in their crates and they're so sad and they need homes. I would have too many dogs if I was not married. That's
2: I
1: the
2: know.
1: One thing that Kevin is, he's governing the amount of dogs I'm allowed to have in my life. You know, on trucks, they put governors on the speed.
2: That's right.
1: Yeah, he's done that.
2: On how many dogs.
1: Yeah.
2: My husband used to now and again say, oh, let's just go to the Humane Society and look around. And I'm like, no.
1: You don't.
2: No.
1: You don't look.
2: You can't.
1: You can't.
2: No, you can't.
1: I did hear of a program, though, where you can, I don't remember if it was the Humane Society or not, where you can just go and like take the dog out for the day.
2: Oh, yeah?
1: And they put a little vest on it saying, I'm up for adoption. And so basically by you taking it out and walking it, you're spending time with the dog. It's good for the dog. It's good for you. And then also people who you encounter might see the dog.
2: Oh. I've never heard of that.
1: I can't remember which agency that is. I will fact check
2: that. I want to know what the facts are on
1: I
2: that.
1: I might have made it up.
2: Right. But then you might not have.
1: Great program if it exists.
2: That's right.
1: Right?
2: Yeah.
1: Yeah.
2: Great idea.
1: Great idea. I'm an ideas girl.
2: You are an ideas girl.
1: I'm not a facts girl.
2: Well, and then there's the whole implementation too, right? Ideas and implementation
1: are two different things. That's the part I don't do.
2: Well, then it starts to become like, oh, it's too much.
1: It's too much.
2: To coordinate it
1: right?
2: all.
1: Right, all that stuff. Anyway, yeah. I'll look into that. I'll get on the I'll get on the professor and see if I can figure out where I heard that.
2: Where you heard that.
1: Yeah.
2: Because I'm sure you did.
1: I'm certain of it.
2: Yeah.
1: It had to be.
2: It had to have happened.
1: Exactly. What have you been community leading lately? What's coming up?
2: Well, you know, I'm doing some work with the YWCA.
1: Yes.
2: Around some advocacy. And just, you know, I think one of the things that we've talked about that we're a little bit concerned about is this governance reform in Niagara. And
1: okay.
2: The fact that we're having so many regional councillors eliminated, and now there's no directly elected regional councillors. And just how's that going to affect some of the programs and services that are delivered out of the region? Some of the committees that they have, some of them are citizen committees, some of them are, but you know, all of the committees that exist in the region are chaired by a regional councillor. Like, I can't imagine, like, so what's going to happen when there's only 12 and then a chair, right?
1: Well, these mayors are going to have to work a lot harder.
2: Well, or are all the committees still going to exist?
1: There's that too.
2: And then what does that happen to the community? What does that happen to the most vulnerable in our community?
1: Yeah.
2: So it's an interesting question, and one I think that needs some exploration. And I think that our, as we ramp up to the October election, I think everybody out there should think about, if you haven't already voted in previous municipal elections, this is a really important one, and catch yourself up on some of the issues. So keep tuned to 610.
1: Definitely.
2: And tuned. Steph Vivier in the morning.
1: We love that name.
2: Yes.
1: Great name.
2: So that you know what's going on and you can stay informed, because we've got a shrinking regional councillor, and some people say that's a good thing, but what are the impacts? What are the impacts in our community?
1: You need to stay tuned, because it's not me informing, it's people who come on, like Kim Rossi, who texted in and said, yes, that program does exist. Niagara SPCA and Humane Society have that program.
2: Okay, see, so you don't have to fact check. Kim Rossi did the fact checking for you.
1: She knows things.
2: Right.
1: So
2: right.
1: I didn't make it up.
2: Right.
1: I did hear it.
2: But vote.
1: Great idea.
2: Make yourself prepared.
1: Go pick Get up prepared. A dog. Go vote with it.
2: Yes.
1: People in line voting might adopt the dog.
2: Right. While you're training the dog, you can, you know, check out what's happening in local politics.
1: It's a win-win-win.
2: Correct.
1: Listen on your walks on the iHeartRadio app.
2: Yes.
1: With the dog.
2: With the dog.
1: Because the dogs love us.
2: Right.
1: All right. Time to take a look at the roads. We got group therapy coming up.
2: We do.
0: Major delays now developing southbound on the 406. You want to exit at 4th because there'll be no getting around problems at Westchester Avenue. Further up, all lanes are blocked. Some traffic trying to squeeze by the shoulder, but it's closed off there. Meanwhile, we had Toronto-bound delays in the QEW rebound again, because up ahead at the junction on the Toronto-bound QEW ramp to the 403, we saw a ramp blocked there because of a collision. That's cleared, though. When kids play, they win. Donate this Jumpstart Month to help get kids into the game. Learn more at jumpstart.canadiantire.ca. I'm Jody Thornton, 610 CKTV Time Saver Traffic, next in 15 minutes.
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3: Forecast, we pushed the storm out this morning, but still unstable through the course of the day. A chance of a pop-up thunderstorm, 28, feeling like 33 with the humidity. Chance of showers tonight down to 21. Tomorrow, 29 is going to feel closer to 35 with another risk of an afternoon thunderstorm. Chance of showers, 26 on Friday. Saturday clearing out, we've got sunshine and 26 degrees.
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13: Help, I need somebody. 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
14: This is Steph Vivier in the morning.
13: I was

0: We will.
1: Yeah.
0: That's what we do at group therapy.
1: We help you.
0: We help you.
1: Yeah.
0: So
1: we help you get your feet back on the ground.
0: If you have a problem in your life, a question, comment, or concern, you think we could weigh in, give you some advice, that's what we do here in group therapy. We always keep you anonymous. You can send it Steph Vivier in the Morning on Facebook and Instagram. Please follow Steph Vivier in the Morning on Facebook and Instagram. If you were following the previously named show, that it just turned into Steph Vivier in the Morning. If you wanted a why, you'll find reels that explain it on Steph Vivier in the Morning.
1: Real reels.
0: Real reels. So yes, please follow us. If we don't get followers, our boss yells at Greg and I. Once a week, I think, is if we don't get any new followers. We get a real tongue lashing, let me tell you. All right. So, today's group therapy question. Ruth, we did something different today where we revealed it to our 5:30 Club members.
1: I got it. I heard it. I heard it.
0: Okay.
1: Actually, and I believe you spent two segments on it.
0: Whoa, holy air check. Holy air check, Batman.
2: Sometimes you get stuck in there.
1: Oh, I know.
2: You can't get out.
1: It was worth it, though.
2: It's a great article.
0: Was it a good...
1: I found it entertaining.
0: Okay, good.
1: I found it entertaining.
2: We were in there for like 25 minutes.
0: Yeah.
2: We were...
1: You were in there.
2: Are you going to come out?
1: Are you okay in there?
0: For those of you who didn't hear it, here's the question. My wife will only poop at our house, and it's a huge inconvenience. I'm going to pull myself together, I promise. Okay. Things like this happen all the time. We were at a friend's housewarming last weekend, and she abruptly pulled me out of a conversation to head home. We had a babysitter and don't get out much, so I was really looking forward to a good afternoon, drink a little, and have some fun. But when nature calls, she is out. We have left restaurants, movies, Costco, you name it. We've been on vacation, and she will go there, only in our room. So I know she can go elsewhere. Any advice? Some great advice from some of our texters from early this morning.
1: Okay.
0: Take Imodium before you go.
1: Oh. Assuming... See, we don't know... Okay. There's a lot... In all seriousness...
0: Yes. This question has been sent in.
1: Yes.
0: Causing this person problems.
1: That's right. Like, is there a medical problem? Is it take an Imodium or take a laxative? You know, like I'm, you know, constipated, so I took a laxative, and you never really know when it's going to work.
0: That happens.
1: There's a little something called Senna tea. Get the full blown Senna tea, and you have a little bit of that at night, and it's usually okay in the morning.
0: Well, usually, but sometimes not.
1: But
0: there's also a tea called Smooth Move. I believe it is a Senna tea.
1: Okay.
0: But you also shouldn't take Senna all the time.
1: No.
0: It's habit forming, and it can stop you from.
1: That's right. So yeah. You have to be careful about those
0: you
1: things.
0: You do. So what if she's taking the Smooth Move tea, and it's kicking in when she's at Costco?
1: Oh, I know. Well, see, that's the thing. The other thing is, like, there might be some, like, you know, for the writer in her, there's actually anxiety around this, right? Like, people get, like, legitimate anxiety, like, I just can't.
0: Right.
1: So, is there actual therapy? I mean, group therapy on 610 is great with Ruth and Steph.
0: It's a great start.
1: But we also know maybe when we're in over our heads,
0: right,
1: so to speak. So there might be some therapy involved, or there might be a conversation to say, look, I understand this is really anxious for you.
0: Yeah.
1: And that must be really horrible. Is there something, like, why? Like, what is it? Are you embarrassed? Because it, like, there's a smell, there's a noise potentially, there's all of those things, right? Because there are ways to sort of, you know, overcome those things. There are things you can do. Greg mentioned earlier, I think, the flush method. The flush method, which can solve both the noise and the potential smell problem.
2: You get a good loud toilet.
1: That's right.
0: Yeah.
1: To a certain extent, you just keep flushing it, especially if you're in a public bathroom, because you have to wait for that sucker to fill up so much, right?
0: You can just keep going with it.
1: Yeah. I mean, it does become an issue when it's one of those motion activated things.
0: Oh,
1: because then, like,
0: worst.
1: What do you got to get up and down all the time? I don't know.
0: And then, and the water pressure is like Niagara Falls.
1: That's right.
0: It's
1: that's
0: all
1: right.
0: Over
1: and
0: the
1: then
0: place.
1: All of a sudden you need a towel, and there's all kinds of things there.
0: Now, Greg had a lot of empathy for this person who isn't able to go in public, because you thought it was more of like a sanitary situation.
2: Yeah. you know, there's nothing like your comfort throne, you know?
1: Yeah. There is nothing like your comfort throne, but in an emergency.
0: Yeah.
2: Yeah.
0: You got to do what you got to do. It does sound like there's some kind of mental block as like going other places. Mm-hmm. But as one of our texters said, I don't blame her. Who wants to stink up your friend's bathroom?
1: It's worse when you're at somebody's house, right?
0: Somebody's
1: like
0: if you're at
1: when I'll tell this story. When my husband and I were renovating our house and we were spending a lot of time in like Home Depot and Rona, where we always knew where the bathrooms were, there's something about walking in there and my husband would go, I gotta go.
0: No, it triggers it.
2: It does.
0: It triggers it.
1: Like, I gotta go. Yeah. I gotta go.
0: They have a lot of stalls. Yeah. Right?
1: Yeah.
0: They know.
1: Right.
0: Yeah.
1: Like, what is it?
0: I don't know. Canadian Tire for me.
1: Is it?
0: Yeah.
1: Yeah.
2: Well, it's like when you're down the street from your house. You're driving and you're about to turn on your street. It knows.
1: Yeah.
0: It knows.
1: But at least then you're close to home.
2: Yeah.
1: Right?
2: Yeah.
1: When you're at the Home Depot or the Canadian Tire, wherever you're going, and like the Rona, and then it's like, okay, I have no choice.
0: And the Home Depot or the Rona, depending where you are in the store, you might be a mile away.
1: You could be.
0: Yeah. You could be 2.7 kilometers away from the bathroom.
1: But like we knew where all of the stores had all of the bathrooms,
0: yeah,
1: right?
0: Yeah.
1: Because you just get to know it.
0: So for this person, I don't think they had to leave the party. Couldn't she have gone and just been like, oh, the kids need something, I'll be back?
1: That's true.
0: Could you start to compromise in that way? Because it sounds like it's just bothering him from the perspective of like he's missing out on stuff because they have to leave.
1: Right.
0: Right? So if it's her thing, sometimes you're going to leave with her. But the housewarming party sounded like, you know, it was in full swing. Maybe she could...
1: I mean, I guess...
0: I don't know how far home was.
1: Well, that's the thing. I mean, I guess you could be in another town.
0: Yes,
1: theoretically, right?
0: Yeah, but then you're driving all the way. Like, that's a long way.
1: That's a long way. And then if you got
0: to
1: go, like, how long can you... that was one of the things, you know, hearing the letter. It was like, well, how long can she make it? Because I'm with you. Because you said this earlier. If you don't go right away...
0: It disappears.
1: It's gone.
0: It disappears. And then you go, what happened to it?
1: That's right.
0: I don't know where it went.
1: That's right. And how come now, when I can...
0: It doesn't...
1: That's right.
0: Yeah.
1: And because some people have to, like, totally relax.
0: Right.
1: And you want to be able to relax.
0: And I think I've heard this before. There is a thing about, like, setting a routine. So say, after breakfast or after lunch, you have some time, then do, like, spend some time then.
1: Right.
0: And you could actually...
1: Put on some music, light some candles.
0: Put on this music. Greg will come to your bathroom. Yeah. He will put this music.
1: Put the master's music on. You'll relax.
2: It's been 25 minutes.
1: Play something else.
2: Put down the chatelaine.
0: All right. So, advice in order. Make sure there's not a medical issue.
1: Yes.
0: Could you go in separate cars if this issue is potential? Could you take a Imodium? Or could she find a way to, like, once in a while, desensitize to it?
1: Right. Maybe not in somebody's home right away.
0: No.
1: But if you go to the Costco,
0: try Home Depot.
1: Right.
0: Try Canadian Tire.
1: Try the Costco.
0: I would say locally owned places, but no, we want you going using those bathrooms and then go purchase something at the...
1: Right.
0: Yeah.
1: Yeah.
0: Yeah.
1: Exactly.
0: Exactly. Good luck. This has been a good one.
1: Yeah.
0: Yeah.
1: Good luck.
0: Which
1: indeed.
0: Is what someone sometimes says after...
1: That's right.
0: Yeah.
1: Yes.
0: It was a good one.
2: This newscast is actually going to be a little bit longer than normal. If it's, you know, if you hear Stairway to Heaven, come on out of nowhere.
1: The full version, yeah.
0: We're all going to take a break.
1: Yeah.
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4: Good morning. I'm at home. Some cloud cover and humid today. Right now, it feels like 32 degrees. Coming up, training in Fort Erie. Ford talks trade and a bad getaway plan. First check on traffic.
5: Highway problems have worsened considerably here in the Garden City on the southbound 406. All lanes remain blocked at Westchester Avenue, so no getting around things past 4th Avenue. You may as well actually exit the highway at that point. Toronto-bound QEW, still a bit heavy over the Skyway, through to the junction and past Brant. The FIFA Countdown Concert is here, a linked multi-city event on June 10th in Toronto, Los Angeles, and Mexico City. 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I'm Jody Thornton, 610 CKTB Timesaver Traffic, next in 15 minutes.
4: In news, here's what we know about the incident you've been hearing about in traffic this morning. The OPP say a tractor trailer and a fire truck were involved in a crash on the 406 this morning. Happened around 7 o'clock in the southbound lanes near Westchester. Police are reporting no injuries at this time, but the crash is under investigation. Southbound lanes, of course, as you've been hearing, still closed. Drivers are asked to avoid the area. A heads up, meantime, while police are doing training in Fort Erie today, the Niagara Regional Police Explosive Disposal Unit and the Emergency Task Unit both conducting training in the area of Burger Road and College Road in Stevensville. Police are asking residents to avoid that area while the training exercise is taking place. A Niagara MP's private member's bill to keep dangerous offenders in maximum security jail is moving through the House of Commons. CKTV's Bonnie Heslop reports.
6: Bill C-232, an act to amend the Corrections and Conditional Release Act, introduced by Niagara Falls, Niagara-on-the-Lake Conservative MP Tony Baldinelli, had its second reading debate yesterday, and it will be voted on today.
7: With the support of the colleagues in this House, we can make this happen. We can respond to the calls from our constituents, communities, and more importantly, to the families of those victims of crime. Speaker, I stand in my place today because I made a promise to see what I could do to help, to correct a horribly wrong decision made by this government.
6: If passed, Baldinelli's Bernardo bill will require that inmates who have been found to be dangerous offenders or convicted of more than one first-degree murder charge be assigned a security classification that will keep them in maximum security jail. Bernardo was transferred to a medium security prison 3 years ago, sparking public outrage. Reporting in Niagara, Bonnie Heslop, 610 CKTV News.
4: 4 days, that's what set aside this September for a different kind of conversation about Canada's pandemic response. Niagara West Conservative MP Dean Allison has launched a citizen-led unofficial inquiry into COVID-19 vaccine injuries.
8: Canadians deserve transparency. Canadians deserve accountability. And above all, Canadians deserve to know that their experiences matter. The stories that we will hear in September are a reminder that behind every statistic is an actual human being. Their voices deserve to be heard. Many have suffered in silence, and their country should be willing to listen. My call to action is, if you've been injured or someone you know has been injured, we'd love to hear your stories.
4: Starting September 8th, the panel will hear directly from Canadians who feel their experiences with vaccine adverse reaction have been overlooked. The Allison Inquiry is now accepting submissions at allisoninquiry.com. Health Canada, by the way, reports that only 0.011% of vaccine doses administered in Canada led to adverse reactions. Premier Doug Ford was in Washington, D.C. yesterday meeting with some political and business leaders in his push to get an updated continental trade agreement done. Ford says both countries need to be seeing that Canada-U.S.-Mexico agreement deal completed.
9: We're seeing inflation happening on goods, on food, on fuel. If we get this deal done, everything is going to flow a lot quicker. There's going to be more jobs, more opportunities for everyone.
4: Ford will be back at Queen's Park today, joined by Pennsylvania Governor Josh Shapiro to sign a memorandum of understanding to strengthen the economic partnership between his state and the province. Visitors to the Manitoba Museum tomorrow will get a glimpse of the Royal Charter that formed Hudson's Bay for the first time since it was sold and donated last year. The museum CEO says the 356-year-old document will be showcased at a welcoming ceremony before it heads back into storage.
10: It will go on first public display at the Manitoba Museum in the fall of 2027. It will likely be here for approximately a year, and there will be some level of travel for it after that.
4: The charter was donated last year by the Thompson and Weston families. And a police chase in Louisiana ended up with a man getting attacked by an alligator.
11: State police say they were able to track a reckless driving suspect to an elevated stretch of highway west of New Orleans. Victor Rivas tried to escape by jumping into a swamp. That's where he was attacked by the alligator that bit both of his arms. The police report shows he was eventually caught with the help of drone technology. The state police say the lesson is that impaired driving can lead to serious and unpredictable consequences. like alligators.
4: For more news that matters, go to 610cktb.com. In sports, we start with the Stanley Cup Finals, which is now tied at 2 games apiece after Jordan Staal had 2 goals. Nikolaj Ehlers had 1 goal and 2 assists. Carolina beats Vegas 5-3 to even up the series. Things shifting back to Raleigh, North Carolina for Game 5 on Thursday night. Blue Jays scored 2 runs in the 9th inning. They got a 3-2 win over the Phillies. 2 teams will play again tonight at the Dome. Max Scherzer gets the start for Toronto. Well, in Jackfish, they lost 10-6 to Chatham last night. They host Brantford tomorrow. The Spurs looking to even up the NBA Finals tonight. San Antonio trailing the Knicks 2-1 heading into Game 4 of that set. Niagara River Lions hosting Scarborough tonight. Tip-off is set for 7 o'clock at the Meridian Center. And the World Cup kicking off tomorrow with 2 Group A matches. Mexico plays South Africa. South Korea faces Czechia. Canada, of course, play their first match on Friday. Your weather's next.
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4: Forecast, we pushed the storm out this morning, but still unstable through the course of the day. A chance of a pop-up thunderstorm, 28, feeling like 33 with the humidity. Chance of showers tonight down to 21. Tomorrow, 29 is going to feel closer to 35 with another risk of an afternoon thunderstorm. Chance of showers, 26 on Friday. Saturday, clearing out. We've got sunshine and 26 degrees.
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0: This is Steph Vivier in the morning.
1: All right, group therapy is over, but Ruth Unruh is still here. Community leader Ruth Unruh, thanks for sticking around.
2: Thank you.
1: And making her debut, her return trip, I guess, to the round table, Claire Cameron, founder and principal of Kinbright. Good morning, Claire.
3: Good morning.
1: It's so great to have you back.
3: Yeah, thanks so much.
1: It's lovely to see you.
2: We can't
1: wait to hear more about Kinbright.
3: Yeah, me too. It's early days. We're getting started as a new boutique consulting group based in Niagara. And our areas of focus are customer experience, marketing, and software, the human side, especially, of technology implementation.
1: Okay, great. Well, we won't pull too much more information out of you, but we'll have you back for more.
3: Absolutely.
2: But already, great job on the elevators pitch there.
1: Yeah.
3: Yes.
1: Yeah.
2: Great job.
3: We'll sign you up.
2: Yeah.
1: That's right. You got to have that, what is it, like 12 seconds?
2: 10 seconds.
3: Oh, yeah. Those elevators go fast.
2: Yeah.
1: They sure do.
2: Yep.
1: They sure do. All right. Lots to talk about today. So let's get into some of the topics of the day. Okay. Project Icarus. I sent this one over to you guys. This guy named Jeffrey Wall is now facing charges. He was an Air Canada captain from 2009 to 2025. He's accused of flying more than 900 flights without proper licensing. Now, he didn't have no airplane license, but he didn't have the right one to fly the kinds of planes that you fly that we travel on. According to some of the origins of him found online, he was with the Canadian military for a number of years. He flew helicopters. He flew some planes for him. And there are checks and balances in the airline industry. All right, so Claire, I was a little sympathetic to this guy early this morning. I think this is more on Air Canada for not figuring out that he had the right credentials.
3: It sounds like a bit of a technicality. Obviously, he was able to fly planes and other vehicles and didn't just walk in from the street with no background. It's disturbing. My first thought, though, was about who will option the script for this screenplay, because it sounds like there's probably a great backstory. It sounds like something sort of like a great story about any borderline con. Something like Catch Me If You Can came to mind as well. So maybe that's where his future is going to be.
1: Yeah, it wasn't a full Catch Me If You Can situation, but I agree with Claire. It's a great story. I'd love to know more about it. But criminal charges for this guy, essentially he lied on his resume.
2: I guess that's what happened. It seems to me, when I read the article, like there was one piece of paper or something that was missing. But I'm with you. Like, this to me seems more of an administrative thing. Like, why didn't Air Canada, like, if he needed that one piece of paper and he didn't supply that one piece of paper, why didn't Air Canada say, oh, we need that piece of paper? I mean, did he knowingly do this, or was it one of those things where nobody told him he needed that piece of paper? I don't know. There's a lot more to this story, I believe.
3: Yeah, there's got to be.
2: Yeah. Yeah. Like, was it criminal intent?
1: Well,
2: or
1: there you go. Right?
3: And calling him Icarus, that's a pretty big reference.
2: Yeah, yeah.
3: Yeah.
2: Yeah. So, I mean, it's going to be interesting to see how this plays out if we hear about it. But you know, I heard somebody talking about it yesterday on one of the pundit panels. Like, I guess we are to a certain degree. We're not. Anyway, whatever.
3: Oh, we're pundits.
1: You are.
2: I digress. That said, you know, it's like finding out your family doctor is performing brain surgery, like doing brain surgery in your office.
3: Or went to med school.
2: Right. Or like, but is it? Or is it just that you didn't get the proper associate? Like, you know, did you not keep up your fees in the association of pilots? And that's why you are missing this piece of paper, but you had it at one point.
3: Mm-hmm. Like, there's a difference between falsifying something or missing something, missing some step in a bureaucratic process.
2: Right.
3: Versus deceiving people.
2: That's right. Like, did he lie on his resume, or did he just not have the proper documentation?
1: Who snitched?
2: Yeah.
3: There's got to be something. Because think of the scale of flying and over all these years.
2: 900 flights, they're saying.
3: Yeah. And that's just one pilot. So if this is something that fell through the cracks, how many other people might be flying and have other things falling through the cracks, and yet this is the guy we're hearing about?
2: Well, and then you wonder, so is that piece of paper actually necessary? right? Like, is it just you have to pay $1,000 a year in order to keep
3: it's
2: up this
3: license?
2: Time to
3: hire a great consultant and do
2: it. It is. It is.
3: Use with Air Canada.
2: That's a really great idea.
1: Absolutely. We
3: problem
1: need to
3: solved.
1: Look
3: yeah.
1: into this. Okay, Premier Doug Ford was in Washington yesterday meeting with political and business leaders. He was asked about the American booze. We've got a big warehouse of this American booze that was supposed to be sold on Ontario shelves. It's still kind of sitting there. They were asking if he was going to put it back out for sale. He said, no, I'm not until we come up with a deal. So it's still going to sit there. I think, Ruth, we should sell this stuff for charity. I don't know why we're paying to store it.
2: Well, they've done that in a couple of other provinces now, right? Like they've auctioned it off or whatever they have done, and it's the money's gone to charity. And I think that would be a fantastic idea to do with this. And if things do become kumbaya, is that going on your highlight reel, by the way, for 2026, if things Doug Ford said?
1: The kumbaya
2: reel? Kumbaya.
1: Yeah.
2: If things do turn out where we want to put American booze back on our shelves, then I guess we can get new stuff. I'm not sure. Are we keeping it just in case? But I think sell it for charity.
1: Yeah, get rid of it.
2: Yeah.
3: It seems like a missed opportunity. Because in the meantime, it's costing the government money. Someone must be guarding this thing.
2: Oh, also, yeah.
1: There's got to be security.
3: Yep.
2: Well, yeah, because otherwise...
3: might be a little... ripe for the picking.
2: Yes, it might be. I suspect there's quite a bit of it.
1: Mm-hmm. Is a lot. Yeah, some numbers came out in the hundreds of thousands in terms of how much it's costing to warehouse it, right? Mm-hmm. Because you have to have a large space and leases aren't cheap.
2: Right.
3: The good news story, I suppose, is for more local producers, there have been some signs of Canadian and Ontario consumers trying more alcoholic beverages that they might not have tried before. So if charity can benefit and if local business can still enjoy that kind of profile, then win-win.
1: We'll see. Mm-hmm. Let's take a quick break here on the roundtable with our two pundits today. Community leader Ruth Unruh and Claire Cameron, founder and principal of Kinbright. What's happening out there?
4: Southbound on the 406, massive delays now from 4th Line, if not the Martindale overpass, all the way through to Westchester Avenue. All lanes are blocked because of a collision from earlier this morning. Started out in the two right lanes, so you want to exit 4th Line to avoid these problems and the backlog. 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Details online. I'm Jody Thornton, 610 CKTV Time Saver Traffic, next in 15 minutes.
5: Forecast for expecting mostly clouds through the day, but we could see another shower or a storm pop up because 28 is going to feel like 33 or more with the humidity through the day. 21 the low overnight. Tomorrow, more sun cloud mix, chance of a shower or a thunderstorm through the afternoon. 29 is going to feel like 35 with the humidex. 26 with a chance of showers on Friday, some sunshine, and 26 degrees Saturday.
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0: This is Steph Vivier in the morning. Back in on the roundtable on this Wednesday morning, we have two great guests with us, founder and principal of Kinbright, Claire Cameron, and Ruth Unruh, community leader and our Blossom correspondent. Any updates on the Blossoms?
1: Well, it's sort of like it's late days now.
0: Yeah,
1: the Blossoms are. We do have some, you know, there's certain shrubs and certain things that are blooming, but I don't know that we can call them Blossoms at this point.
0: Truly. All right. So something else that's happening today is that Niagara Falls, Niagara on the Lake MP Tony Baldinelli's private members bill is back before the House of Commons. As Jeff Bolichowski put it, he wants to call this the put Paul Bernardo in a hole bill. That's basically the bill C-232 aims to keep criminals like Paul Bernardo in maximum security prison. It's expected to be voted on today. Claire, it's notoriously difficult for private members bills to be passed in the House, but of course this is such an important topic to this area, and you know, very important with the voter base of the Conservatives.
2: It is important. It's a local issue, I think, regardless of political stripe. I was borderline 10 years old when Kristen French was missing, and then when all the terrible news came out. That event shaped a generation of people that now have children of their own. Not everyone, but know young people as well. And an MP's role is partly to represent what's important to their communities, and this left an incredible scar on Niagara. It changed how people my age were raised. It's changed how we parent our children, and that had huge ripple effects across the whole country. So I completely understand the MP bringing this forward, and we'll see what the results are. As you said earlier, private members' bills don't often get a lot of traction, but it keeps the conversation going about that balance between justice in the courtroom and justice in people's hearts and minds.
0: Yeah, as Claire points out, Ruth, this is such a difficult topic for this area, and it felt like the hits just kept coming with the move a few years ago when the criminal was moved from a maximum security to a lesser security prison, and the family wasn't informed first. And
1: exactly. Again, you know, we're looking at some sort of an error in communication. Like, that never should have happened. It shouldn't have come out that way. The family should have been informed. And I think that all of us go through sort of a collective holding of our breath whenever his probation hearing comes up. And again, you know, such empathy for the family. And we look around at each other and think about how old Kristen French would be now and how old we were and what was happening. And so I think that, you know, good for him for bringing this forward. We'll see what happens, because again, it's a private member's bill and they don't usually get a lot of, but it, you know, it might, you never know. It might. And at least it's somebody trying to do something to prevent that from happening. Because in addition to Paul Bernardo, there was the, the other incidents and like,
0: Dylan Millard.
1: And yeah.
2: Yeah. He's far from the only one.
1: Yes. Yeah. So, I mean, and one of the things that's always bothered me is, you know, 25 years to life means basically 25 years. There is no life

0: Niagara Conservative MP Dean Allison has created what he is calling the Allison COVID Inquiry. This is scheduled to take place September 8th until September 11th. This is an unofficial citizen-led inquiry to investigate COVID-19 vaccine injuries in Canada. Health Canada says only 0.011% of vaccine doses administered in Canada lead to an adverse reaction. Claire, what do you think of the inquiry? Is this something that's needed?
1: For the people who have probably contacted Dean Allison and encouraged it to happen, it probably feels important for them. We have an open enough society. He has a platform to do this and has decided to put his energy towards it. So hopefully for the people that devote their energy to it, they end up feeling like some satisfaction through that process. But I think the stats that you shared speak volumes. And the question that was raised earlier about what sparked this, the timing is kind of interesting as well. And COVID-19 is not the only vaccination where people can have adverse effects from all kinds of vaccinations. Please don't get me wrong. I am very pro-vaccine. Please go get all of your vaccinations. But like with any health treatment, there can be adverse effects. So perhaps a broader conversation about that could actually connect with more people instead of only targeting the COVID-19 topic.
0: Ruth?
2: I think everything Claire said is perfectly said and okay. Perfectly put. I think that this is an interesting place to put your time and energy right now. And I'll just leave it at that.
0: Okay. Let's move on to the oldest profession is getting a bit of an upgrade. In Silicon Valley, AI millionaires are now paying escorts to chat with them about AI. So you can pay, some of these women are getting paid up to $6,000 an hour. So not only are they very physically attractive, they're also very first. They're calling it nerd first escorts. And so I don't know what else is going on, but at least part of the visits are chatting about AI and other technologies. And this is something that very smart people in this AI wealth class requires or they want. You know, there's a loneliness epidemic, Ruth, and they're filling the I was going to say hole, but I'm not going to say that.
2: God. We're just talking about all the things they're today, aren't we?
0: All the things.
1: Easy things.
0: That's right.
2: You know, I'm always fascinated by the things that human beings do and what human beings will pay for. I guess here's another one. I don't know how much I have to say about this. But, you know, it's interesting now in this day and age where your brain goes. And it's like, well, you know what? At least they're not sending them to an island. And at least they're probably of age and they have consent. So,
0: okay.
2: You know, and I guess they have to know something about AI in order to participate in this.
0: They're
2: so they're very smart.
0: Yeah.
2: And hey, if you can get $6,000 to talk about AI and whatever, then that's up to you. Free choice, right?
0: Yeah. I don't know that anything else is going on. By reading the article, it does sound like it's just more like a paid conversation.
1: Well, there are those anecdotal stats that say young people are not drinking anymore, they're not having sex anymore, they're not having conversations, and I guess this sort of proves the point a little bit. And you can spend a lot of money on things that have a certain premium or are hard to access, often commands a lot of value. So it's very telling that especially if these people are working in AI, and AI is supposed to be the thing that saves us all. Well, where are they putting their money? In the simple value of a conversation? How bizarre.
2: Yeah, there's an irony there, right? Like, yeah.
1: It shouldn't be so difficult.
2: Have a conversation
1: find
2: with AI.
1: Someone smart to talk with face to face. People are available all over in the world. But something that felt particularly cringeworthy about this article was the way they expressed, well, not only is she smart, but she's also hot. As if those two things are so unusual to
2: right.
1: put
2: mutually
1: together.
2: Exclusive. You can have hot or you can have smart.
1: But you can't possibly have those
2: both.
1: Two. That's too confusing.
2: Yeah. Right.
0: You get $6,000 an hour if that happens. I mean,
2: yeah. If you can be both.
0: I
2: don't know.
0: I think it really speaks to what we need to talk about with the next generation, which is the value of conversation, because we have moved away from those skills, and that if you have the skills, if you can look people in the eye, if you can make conversation with them,

0: you're going to do really well in this world.
1: Yeah, we're still human beings and people need connection. People need intimacy. And if these women have found a way to, you know, target their customer, offer value, why not? That's free enterprise.
2: Mm-hmm. Yeah.
0: I love it. It's great. We do it all here. We cover it all.
2: We cover it all.
0: We do.
2: And we have conversations.
0: That's right.
2: Yeah.
0: Interesting conversations. Thanks for coming in. It's great to see you both.
2: Thanks
1: you
2: for, yes. Thanks for having us.
1: Yes. It's great to be here in 3D.
0: You got it. Claire Cameron, founder and principal of Kinbright, and Ruth Unra, of course, group therapy co-host, Niagara Treasure, and community leader. Thanks to all of our guests. Thanks for listening. And Greg, thank you.
3: And thanks to George Lindsay.
0: Very early this morning. Yeah. Check the website for that interview. Gene's up next.
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7: Good morning, I'm Matt Holmes. News brought to you by George's Greek Village, where friends and family come together for great food. We've got some humid air over the region, maybe a storm later on. Right now it feels like 32 degrees. Coming up, a beach report from the NRP, Ford talking booze, and a new book from Chrystia Freeland. First check on traffic.
8: Southbound on the 406, expect major delays once you're off the QEW. Once you pass the Martindale overpass, slowdowns right through to where you should get off at 4th Line, because past that, we have a backlog of traffic stuck there. We have all lanes blocked now at Westchester Avenue from a collision this morning. Also, major delays west of Beansville on Regional Road 81 as you head towards Grimsby, heading westbound. It's only a single lane through there, so with construction, it's making for major slowdowns. The FIFA Countdown Concert is here, a linked multi-city event on June 10th in Toronto, Los Angeles, and Mexico City. Get tickets at torontofwc26.ca. I'm Jody Thornton, 610 CKTV Time Saver Traffic, next in 15 minutes.
7: In news, the OPP are still on the scene of an incident in St. Catharines this morning along the southbound 406. You've been hearing about this one this morning in traffic, but a fire truck and a tractor trailer colliding happened just after 7 o'clock. The southbound lanes were closed shortly thereafter. Police are reporting no injuries, but the crash is under investigation. Southbound lanes again closed. Drivers asked to avoid the area. Niagara Regional Police releasing their final report on Beach Day last Friday. A number of local beaches were flooded with grade 12 students who skipped school. It's an annual unsanctioned event that's closely monitored, though, by police. Police say 800 students went to Sunset Beach in St. Catharines. One assault charge, two public intoxication charges, three trespassing violations, and two medical emergencies were reported. Over at Lakeside Park Beach in Port Dalhousie, 200 to 300 students showed up. No charges were laid there, but two suspicious adults were asked to leave the area. Niagara West Conservative MP Dean Allison launching a citizen-led unofficial inquiry into COVID-19 vaccine injuries. CKTV's Bonnie Heslop with the details.
9: The four-day public public event is scheduled to start on September the 8th. Dean Allison says the panel will provide a platform for Canadians who feel their experiences with vaccine reactions have been overlooked.
10: The government recognizes this. Even the Liberals recognize this. And federal reporting through the public health has said that there's been over 58,000 adverse events reported in Canada, including more than 11,000 classified as serious. The federal vaccine injury support program had received more than 3,500 claims. More than 3,000 of those claims were deemed admissible for review, and so the government acknowledged that people had been injured, and yet only over 250 people have been compensated.
9: Citizens can submit their personal stories online through the official portal at AllisonInquiry.com. Reporting in Niagara, Bonnie Heslop, 610 CKTV News.
7: Meantime, Niagara MP's private member's bill to keep dangerous offenders in maximum security jail is moving through the House of Commons. Bill C-232 is an act to amend the Corrections and Conditional Release Act, introduced by Niagara Falls and Niagara on the late Conservative MP Tony Baldinelli. It'll be voted on today.
11: I am hopeful that C-232 will follow suit and receive the widespread support of my honourable colleagues to reach committee as well. Enough is enough. It's time we start rebalancing the correction system to weigh victims' considerations more strongly, restore Canadians' trust and confidence in our federal institutions, and return dangerous offenders and mass murderers like Paul Bernardo, Darren Millard, Mark Smith, and Luca Magnotta to maximum security prison where they rightly belong.
7: If passed, Baldinelli's Bernardo bill will require that inmates who have been found to be dangerous offenders or convicted of more than one first-degree murder be assigned to a security classification that keeps them in maximum security jail. Bernardo was transferred to a medium security prison 3 years ago, sparking outrage. Premier Doug Ford in Washington, D.C. yesterday, meeting with some political and business leaders in his push to get the Continental Trade Agreement reviewed, updated, and completed. He was asked by reporters there if he intends to put American booze back on Ontario liquor store shelves amid the veiled threats by Washington of more tariffs if his trade irritant isn't resolved.
12: Yeah, well, I just want to get this deal done, and I can assure you once that deal's done, I'm going to be sitting down and bringing all the booze back on the shelves in Ontario, and everyone's going to be kumbaya.
7: Ford, of course, ordered all American booze out of LCBO stores last year as a retaliation for the trade and tariff war started by the Trump administration. And Chrystia Freeland is returning to her writing roots with a new book named after a quip that she made about the U.S. on an American talk show.
13: Unreliable Boyfriend, an insider's view of dealing with a chaotic superpower, plutocrats, and other complicated people will be published in October. The title is a reference to a comment Freeland made about the U.S. while a guest on Real Time with Bill Maher in February. Freeland was a member of cabinet in both Justin Trudeau's and Mark Carney's governments from 2015 to 25. She was also a key figure in negotiating the CUSMA Continental Trade Pact, which was signed in 2018, just days after U.S. President Donald Trump had said, "We don't like their representative very much."
7: For more news that matters, go to 610cktb.com. In sports, Jordan Staal had two goals. Nikolai Ehlers adding a goal and two assists for the Hurricanes as Carolina beat Vegas 5-3 to even up the Stanley Cup Finals at two games apiece, then shifting back to Raleigh for Game 5 Thursday night. Blue Jays, they get a walk-off win at the Dome, 3-2 over the Phillies. Two teams will play again tonight. It's Max Scherzer on the bump for the Bluebirds. Well, in Jackfish down the road in Chatham, they lost 10-6. They try to get back to the winning ways as they host Brantford tomorrow night. NBA Finals back at Madison Square Garden. The Spurs trying to even things up with the Knicks at two games apiece. New York leading 2-1 heading into Game 4 of that series. Over at the Meridian Center tonight, the Niagara River Lions hosting Scarborough. Tip-off is set for 7 o'clock. And the World Cup, that kicks off tomorrow with a couple of Group A matches. Mexico plays South Africa. South Korea faces Czechia. Then Canada, of course, will play their first match Friday against Bosnia-Herzegovina in Toronto. Your weather's next.
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0: He's number one at stirring up number two. It's Gene Vilaitis on 610 CKTV, Niagara's news and talk. 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
1: Oh boy, here we go again. The Ministry of Transportation is going to screw up Niagara tourism again this weekend. So two of the four Niagara-bound lanes of the Queen Elizabeth Way, including the Burlington Skyway, will be closed from 1 a.m. Saturday until 5 a.m. Monday. And here's the real kicker. The Ministry of Transportation did not indicate why they're closing the highway. At least, like, toss us a bone. You're wrecking tourism again this summer. Speaking of driving, a little treat for you here. Wait until tomorrow to get gas. It'll be down about 4 cents a liter. So at 1 minute after midnight, the price of regular, on average, here in the Niagara region, will be 167.9, premium 197.9, and diesel 189.9. Boy, diesel hasn't been that low in a long, long time. You know, the war in the Middle East there between Israel, the United States, and Iran, it is 103 days old. Now, 104 days ago, regular was 134, and now we're getting excited about 167. Hey, do your financial woes keep you up at night? You know, you're not getting enough sleep? Well, guess what? You're not alone. There's a brand new poll conducted by Leger. According to the poll, wow, this is high, 46% of Canadians say if they suddenly lost their job, they could only cover basic expenses for a month or less. Yikes. They did a similar survey last fall. The data is up 5 points. That means the problem is getting worse. Well, Canada's ban on young adults accessing social media is expected to be tabled in the House of Commons either tomorrow or Friday. It's the long-awaited online safety bill. The bill would include a ban on young people under 16 from accessing social media platforms. However, they could come up with a few exemptions here, namely if platforms are able to provide sound proof of measures meant to protect minors from any online harm, it would be available to people under 16. Boy, oh boy, oh boy, the situation in the UK, namely Belfast in Northern Ireland, is just terrible this morning. It all started with a terrible event. Police have charged a Sudanese suspect who took a man down in the streets of Belfast, and hang on, this is gross, and tried to behead him with a knife. And, of course, somebody who videotaped it. It's all over social media. I saw it. I couldn't watch it. It's just awful. Riots broke out in Belfast last night. People started going to hotels where migrants are put up and setting them on fire. They were trying to open car doors to get migrants out and beat them. Very serious situation. The Reverend Michael Corn and I will talk about this coming up in the next segment. You know, I was watching that and I was thinking to myself, could something like that happen here in Canada? Well, MPs were questioning our immigration minister, Lena Diab, the other day. So could it happen here? Let's just listen to the answers our immigration minister gave.
2: For Kitchener Centre.
3: A woman in my riding who immigrated in 2020. After she separated from her husband, he strangled her in front of their daughter, and he was found guilty. He remains in Canada, free, without a valid work permit, illegally. How does this minister allow violent criminals who have no legal status to remain in Canada?
2: Honourable Minister.
4: Thank you, Mr. Chair. Serious offences like this deserve serious consequences.
1: Blah, blah, blah.
4: And the Immigration Act does not include anything on special treatment or leniency for the...
3: There has been no action. She was strangled. He did it, and he allegedly has no legal status. Why does this minister not hold these people accountable and remove them from Canada?
2: The Honourable Minister.
4: Mr. Speaker, Mr. Chair, public safety is the paramount important here thing in Canada. We, obviously, it's the court's judges, they are the ones who apply the law.
2: Honourable member.
3: If public safety is so incredibly important, why does he remain in Canada?
1: Bingo.
2: Honourable Minister.
4: Mr. Chair, criminals are deported by CBSA after sentencing occurs. If they are sentenced appropriately, action is taken.
2: Honourable Member.
3: If criminals are deported, why is he not deported?
1: Exactly.
2: Honourable Minister.
4: Well, Mr. Chair.
1: I've had enough of her. You know what? My question was, could it happen here like it happened in Belfast? Just listen to her. Yes. The answer is yes. It could happen here. Well, Doug Ford being on Donald Trump's nasty list cost him a big meeting and a dinner last night. You know, this was one of the few things that Ford's office released about his Washington trip. There was going to be a reception and a dinner hosted by the U.S. Chamber of Commerce and its board chair, Ross Perot Jr., last night. Well, it was suddenly canceled, like out of nowhere. The official reason given was a scheduling conflict. That's not the real reason. The chamber did not want to anger Trump. Donald Trump knew that Doug was in town and said, cancel that dinner. And you know I have an obsession with Looney Dog Night. Final tally last night at the ballpark, pretty good, 83,676. Our goal for this year is 1 million. Eat those doggies. That's Valaitis on the News, the early edition.
5: Here's your 610 CKTB weather forecast. We have a hot one today, 28 degrees. With a mix of sun and cloud and a risk of a thunderstorm later on. Overnight, 21 degrees with more risk of a thunderstorm. Tomorrow's going to be even hotter, 29 degrees, 60% chance of showers, risk of a thunderstorm early in the afternoon, and the humidex is going to make it feel like 35. On Friday, 26 degrees with a 60% chance of showers. On Saturday, 26 and sunny, and then on Sunday, 24 with a mix of sun and cloud and a chance of showers. Right now, it's 23, feels more like 32 with your 610 CKTV weather. I'm Alex Hobson.
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11: Hi, this is George from George's Greek Village. You probably think of Dad as a guy who has everything, but does Dad have a plate of delicious flaming saganaki? Nope. How about a perfectly grilled ribeye steak topped with our demi-glaze and feta, or a patio with a front row view of the ships cruising the canal? This Father's Day, treat the guy who has everything to something he's always wanted. 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
1: Alrighty. It's I am glad to have you here. It is glad to have you here. Yeah, it, me. You can get a hold of me by text messaging at 905-688-2582. Later on this hour, Chris Sims will be here. It's Wednesday, of course. She is with the Canadian Taxpayers Federation. And with Chris, we always talk about your tax dollars either going up in smoke or down the drain. Hour number two, Paul Wright, our social media guy. We're going to be talking about the World Cup and social media. Lots to come this morning before we land this baby at 12 noon. Once again, great to have you here. Every Wednesday morning, I welcome back my longtime friend and colleague, the Reverend Michael Corn. And good morning, Michael.
12: Good morning to you, young man.
1: Thank you for that. Michael, what is happening in Northern Ireland, right across the UK, today is really something. I haven't seen anything like this in a long time. It all started after a Sudanese suspect, this is tough to say, attempted to behead a man in the street with a big knife. Of course, somebody videotaped it. There's always video online. I came across the video. I could watch it for about a second, and I had to turn my head away. It is that upsetting. As a result of this, there were riots in the streets last night. Hotels where migrants are being housed were set on fire. People were checking cars to see if migrants were in them. A group of people almost got a family out of a car, but they managed to get away. So I'm watching British Talk TV last night, and there was a retired colonel on, and his words, not mine, he said people are sick of the invasion, and it's just a matter of time before a civil war breaks out between Christians and Muslims. Not a good look this morning, Michael.
12: Well, it's also an absurd comment to make. The man should be ashamed of himself. That's not true. I mean, I know Northern Ireland well. I can tell you what happened after this obscene attack. These riots were on the Newton Arch Road. Now, the Newton Arch Road is one of the sort of strong points of the UVF, and the UVF can mobilize a demonstration at the snap of fingers, and that's why they've done this. It wasn't throughout Northern Ireland. What they were doing was organized. I mean, this is an organization that it's more than paramilitary, and so they know exactly what they're doing. But that aside, there are twin solitudes, and you've had this for a long time in Britain, I suspect in other countries as well, and that is a sort of a ruling class that seems to have no empathy for ordinary people who are not particularly right-wing. They're not fascists, they're not Nazis or anything like that, but they do feel ignored, and borders have to be opened to out of compassion. People have to be brought in. Golly, on my father's side, their family came over from Eastern Europe in the 1890s, and you know, we have to be compassionate. I'm sitting in Britain here, but Canada is the same. But in the UK, huge numbers of, in particular, young men, and this is what people point out repeatedly, why are they all men, young men of fighting age who seem to be coming over? Where are the families? Often they come illegally, and they're not sent back. There is a number of them. I mean, I remember being in the Republic of Ireland just a couple of years ago, and a guy who voted Sinn Féin, he was on the left of Irish politics, but he said, you know, I'm all for bringing people into the country, but what about our people who can't find a home when they retire? Older people who have nothing, who are impoverished. And this is what has happened, certainly in the UK. I'm not talking about the hard right and the far right. They will always be what they are. I'm talking about a lot of people in the middle of politics who simply say, this is not fair to other people. You're not thinking about other people who can't find a house to live, who can't find a job. And then crimes like this, and I mean, I'm sorry to say, but this is not unique. This has happened before, and less grotesque and graphic than this, other forms of violence. It's very severe in the Republic of Ireland, by the way. And people have just had enough. There's not going to be a civil war. There are many Muslims in Britain who are very angry at what is going on with people coming into the country. It's not as divided as that. I don't think this issue is particularly an issue of religion. I don't know, but who knows what the motivation was. But it's an open wound, and it's not just the UK, and something has to happen. There will be problems in the future.
1: Yeah.
12: The nature of our political system is being changed, certainly in the UK. I mean, what you do have in the UK, you now have about a dozen MPs who are effectively elected because they're Muslim. These are writings where the Muslim vote, there are people voting on issues of Gaza rather than housing. I mean, that's what they're voting about. And they're never going to be anything close to a majority. They'll never be more than a handful. But they'll probably increase to about 20 or 25. That sectarianism, again, is very dangerous for anybody politic.
1: You know, I think part of the anger is because earlier, a man called Henry Nowak was stabbed to death by a Sikh man. And the cops blamed the victim, and he said he couldn't breathe, and he said he was stabbed. And the constables arresting him just said, "I don't think so, mate. He died," yeah. And the Sikh man was finally convicted. And, I talk to people. I'm getting texts this morning all coming in, and people are saying that their relatives over there, they've had it.
12: Well, let me talk about that case, because the Sikh community is one of the most law-abiding in Britain. And so it's very, I mean, there are issues, communities differ, but Sikh and Hindu communities are simply, I mean, this is not an issue at all. In this case, it's this little individual had stabbed this young man, and then the idiot police came along, and the young Sikh said, he called me a racist name. They couldn't see the stab wound, so they started to, look, I mean, the police in Canada, I think, are in a much better place. In Britain, there has been this obsession with diversity, which is fair enough, because I think at one point the police probably did have a certain discrimination. But it's gone now the other way, where people, I mean, there are jokes about this, with houses being raided. There's a book coming out from a woman who tweeted something which was repugnant, but she deleted the tweet very quickly. She got a sizable prison sentence. And other people are committing crimes, and nothing is happening to them. So, yeah, there are people who are losing faith in the police, losing faith in the political system. It is a worrying time. But, of course, if you go to the UK, you're probably not going to experience that. And I have to say, though, a dear friend of mine, who's a very senior figure, actually, in British politics, he said to me, he's my age, he said, if I were younger, I would probably leave.
1: Wow. Yeah. Kind of says it all. And, I'm just going to warn people, too. If you're online today and you come across this video, please don't watch it. And it's horrific.
12: Just something else, which might... The World Cup begins tomorrow. It's traditional to wave the flags of your country. You see it all over Toronto as well. There's a detention centre where staff have been told, don't wear the Cross of St. George flag during the World Cup, because some of the people detained here, the people who are trying to get into the country, might feel that you have a political bias and be offended by it. It's these little things wearing away at people's psyche, and in the end, it's not going to be civil war, but something will happen. Something will happen.
1: Hmm. On a less serious note, let's talk about the World Cup. Canada is playing its first game on Friday afternoon. How excited... I know you're a footballer. How excited are you for the World Cup?
12: When you say football, I'm a football fan. I was never more than average. Although my two sons are both very good. One of them played professionally. And he's got a ticket for the game on Friday.
1: Wow.
12: And he told me he told me how much he paid. And I thought, it's your money. Good Lord. It's very hard to gauge. I mean, if you watch TV, all these commercials are appearing. But I still don't know how much this has penetrated Canadian society. You see a lot of people with flags on their cars, always have done. Mm-hmm. And obviously English, Portuguese, Italian community. Well, not the Italian community, sorry. Not for three World Cups in recent years, actually. But anyway, I don't know. I mean, Canada... they have a good team. I'd be very surprised if they didn't win their group. They're not going to win the cup, but I'd be surprised if they didn't go through into further rounds. It is amongst younger people. I still think hockey is the national sport here, and baseball has a hold on people. But I don't know. It's very hard to gauge. There's certainly a huge interest in soccer and football. And you're going to see stadia which are packed out. And as we've gone, particularly if Canada does get through, and I think it will, the opening group, then we'll see how much is really out there. And it's a difficult one to play, because do they adopt the commentators and so on? is it a Canadian version of things, or do they just try and replicate what people are saying in the UK? I don't think that's the way to go forward. Ted Lasso, of course, which I thought the first, it began beautifully. I found the last season to be a bit much, a bit contrived. But it's amazing how many people watch that and say, well, I didn't. Now, I can assure you that's not really what it's like, but that doesn't matter. It was introducing people in a way. And so, I don't know. I love the game. I love the sport. I think it's the only really international sport that there is. And I'd like to see it get bigger and bigger. But this will be the real test. Let's see what happens by the end of this. How many people are watching this country? How many people have taken time off? How many people have blocked the roads?
1: Yeah. Well, you know, I think another reason for the interest and why so many young people play soccer in Canada is that it's inexpensive. You need some running shoes and you need a ball. I mean, have you seen the price of hockey equipment and skates and hockey sticks?
12: It's
1: crazy.
12: And getting, a nice time and the rest of it, whereas, you know, in South Africa, the black population, football was the sport of liberation. Rugby was the Afrikaner sport. Cricket was more played by the English South Africans. But all over the world, because as you say, you don't even need shoes. There are people who play on the beach without them. So all levels of society. I have to say this, I mean, no disrespect, but when people talk about world events involving hockey, for example, you're talking about half a dozen countries, really. Mm-hmm. And soccer just isn't like that. And countries that used to have no chance of qualifying for the World Cup are now there. It's growing and growing everywhere. And the U.S. will be one of the big movers of this. If it gets bigger in the U.S., as it is. And women's football, too. Women's soccer. I mean, that's become... when I was a kid, I mean... It was a handful of people playing. Now it's huge.
1: Yeah.
12: And although I need to say this just before we go, I've had a couple of people say to me, was it Christine Sinclair? I think, she scored more goals. And you've got to put this in context. They're often playing teams made up of virtual kids, really. So I'm sure, great player. But there's a huge difference still between smaller and larger women's soccer teams. It will even out, and then you'll see far fewer goals scored. Because it used to happen in the men's game. It still does. San Marino will lose 11-0 or something. But teams from Africa, for example, my golly, there's some wonderful teams coming out of there.
1: Well, I'm going to give it a shot. I'll watch the game on Friday, and with your comment there, I'm sure I'm going to get a lot of text messages. You know,
12: I know people say, oh, no, it's not true. I could go on about it. Look, average goalie, women's goalie, average men's goalie. Look at the height difference, yet the bar is the same height. Makes it very difficult if you lob a keeper. Sorry, it's all inside stuff here. But watch Canada, because I think they'll win their group and then go on and maybe even win the first of those games as well. So they've got some very, very fine players.
1: I'm out of time. I could talk about this for another half an hour. Always great to talk to you. And we'll be revisiting how Canada does 1 week from today when we talk to you next.
12: Look forward to it. Take care, my friend.
1: Thank you. The Reverend Michael Korn, he's with us every Wednesday morning. Let's take a break. When we return, Chris Sims from the Canadian Taxpayers Federation, she'll be telling you where your tax dollars are either going up in smoke or down the drain. Wednesday morning, 610 CKTB. We're Niagara's News and Talk, and I'm Gene Valaitis.
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17: Good morning. I'm Matt Holmes. Here's what's making news. The OPP are investigating after a tractor trailer and a fire truck collided on the 406 this morning. It happened just around 7 o'clock in the southbound lanes near Westchester. Police reporting no injuries, but the crash is under investigation. The southbound lanes closed to drivers and they're asked to avoid the area. A Niagara Falls man facing child sexual abuse and exploitation charges. Niagara Regional Police said they were alerted to a suspicious man near a playground last month. The man was arrested. Detectives began an investigation. This week, they searched a home in Niagara Falls. 48-year-old Bobby Terry Matheson is facing charges. We've got a photo on our website. Police believe Matheson may have been in other public areas where children were present. They're asking anyone in the public to help them find those dates and times. Forecast pretty unstable today with a chance of another pop-up thunderstorm, but humid out there. It's going to feel closer to 33 or more. Chance of showers or a storm continues overnight, a low of 21. Tomorrow, 29 is going to feel like 35. Another risk of a thunderstorm in the afternoon. Friday, some clouds, possible showers, 26.
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1: Thanks a lot for your text messages this morning at 905-688-2582. A lot of reaction to what's happening in Ireland. Donna from St. Catharines writes in, good morning, Jean. I've been in contact with a cousin who lives about an hour from Belfast, and she says it's horrible with all the rioting and destruction. Her retired husband, who volunteers in a charity shop, said the stores had to close early because of threats. Another texter from the 905 writes in, the British sent settlers and troops all over the world thinking it was their God-given right. Now, when some people from the colonies move to the motherland, the British complain about the migrants. Why not just make amends for all the wrongs they did? But boy, I was watching that footage from Belfast last night. And I tell you, if you stumble across this video of this Sudanese suspect trying to behead this man in the streets of Belfast, I mean, just like go past it as quickly as you can. I just inadvertently saw a little bit of it, and it just turned my stomach completely. All right, it's Wednesday, and that means our great friend Chris Sims from the Canadian Taxpayers Federation joins us, and good morning.
27: Good morning. Yeah, I have to echo your sentiments if I can just take my Taxpayers Federation hat off for a second.
1: Please.
27: And put my old news producer hat on. Unless you very purposefully want to see something like that, I would strongly advise people just don't put that image in your head if you're trying to avoid it, because it's one of those things where even in a professional capacity, there's still some stuff that I can't stop seeing in my head on a loop. So I'm really sorry to see that happening there.
1: Yeah, so am I. And the end result, and it's not going to go away. You know, I certainly hope that something like that doesn't happen here. But on the latest on the news, I was playing sound bites of our immigration minister being asked about criminals who are still in Canada and haven't been deported. And she does. It's a constant word salad. I'm sure she's a very nice woman. I'd love to have a cup of tea with her, but she doesn't know what she's doing in that portfolio. They really need somebody else.
27: This is where you just need accountability at every level of government, all the time.
1: Yeah. Well, let's talk about government accountability. You know, while I was on the air, we have a TV monitor in here. And, you know, I go CBC, CTV, CNN, you know, just in case something happens while I'm on the air, I can say, hey, late breaking news, like it's happening right now. So I watched the new governor general get installed, as they say. And you know how I feel about the royal family and all the rest of it. I love the giggle. Yeah, Prince Chuckles and Camilla the homewrecker. Not Mike. You know, I've said this before. I'll say it again. Kings and queens are for decks of cards so you can play euchre. In any event, I saw this. I saw Louise get installed as a governor general. Now, here's what I found interesting. She said in her speech, Canada is a country that is not afraid to reinvent itself. And bang. Just like that, the light bulb goes off over my head. Well, why don't we do some reinvention? And I thought, I know we have to keep the governor general. You've explained that to me. But how about we make her salary $1 a year? And we get rid of all the perks, like the chauffeur, the home, the cook, the butlers, all of the expenses. And we make it a very, very part-time job.
27: Yeah, and we could. What Gene's saying there, he's always funny, of course, but he's actually not being funny. We could do this for $1 a year. We could do this as a ceremonial role because, as he said, we are a constitutional monarchy. And the reason why it's called the Royal Chamber or the Red Chamber in the Senate is because that is where the Governor General sits delivering the speech from the throne. Mm-hmm. Okay, all of this language actually means something legally. It isn't just for, you know, foo-for-a. But we don't need to be blowing the bank on this. I think the last time I checked the line item in the budget for the entirety of the expense of having a governor general, and I mean everything, it was in around $20 million, maybe more. And the governor general, him or herself, regardless of who's there, their pay is nearly $400,000 per year. Mm-hmm. And their expenses, they get set for life after that. Even after they're completely gone from the office and the role, their expense account, technically for offices, is $200,000 a year. It's astonishing. And we could do this in a ceremonial way and really save taxpayers' money. In fact, Gene, I have a T-shirt that says, I would be governor general for $1.
1: I love it. I had no idea.
27: Yes.
1: And don't forget that expense account of 200 grand a year. It continues on for 6 months after the governor general, shall we say, crosses the Rainbow Bridge. I don't know what they spend. I guess funeral expenses or something or dinners or I have no idea. But I mean, the person's dead and they still get the dough.
27: I don't know what it is for either. Wrapping up their affairs, I guess, like if they have some foundation or a library, I don't know. At the end of the day, it's just way too expensive. And then on top of all of this, we hear things like a governor general spending hundreds of thousands of taxpayers' dollars flying to Iceland or flying overseas to the Middle East. The governor general's role is to be the king or queen's representative in Canada. They have no business flying on taxpayers' dime overseas anywhere other than to Buckingham Palace. If they need to go speak with the sovereign, that's one thing. But they've got no business jetting around to the UN or to Iceland or to the Middle East. This is pointless. If King Charles III wants to fly around, he can go do that.
1: Well, in fact, they don't even really have to go to Buckingham Palace. I don't know if you've heard about this thing. I just discovered it myself. It's called Zoom meetings.
27: That sounds like Star Trek. Is that like a video phone?
1: Yeah, just like Star Trek. Absolutely. You know, here's another thing, too, about this Governor General. I know she's got, an interesting background, former Supreme Court Justice, but she is a diehard capital L liberal. And you know what? And you have to have somebody neutral in that position, and she is not. And when she wrote up the report about the armed forces, and I come from a military family, so I remember this, she said the armed forces are comprised mainly by white boys who like guns and like people who look like them and do not like women. I mean, this is her report about the armed forces. No, like, don't insult me.
27: I'm from a military family, too, and I remember that distinctly. Yeah. So this is, again, why this needs to be scaled right back to a very simple ceremonial role where they give royal assent to legislation and they show up at ceremonies and that's it.
1: Yeah.
27: Like the end of list, we don't get to know their politics. And for the longest time, that was typically the way things were.
1: Mm-hmm.
27: We often didn't get to know the politics of a governor general, nor should we. Which is, again, ruffling all these feathers. And again, this is what's kicking it, is that we're paying for it. Like one of the previous governors general, Ms. Payette, who is an astronaut, she was spending thousands and thousands of taxpayer dollars trying to create like a space station control center, in the middle of Rideau Hall. Like, I don't even know what she was doing. And then they also spent tons and tons of money on a planned stairwell, which never happened.
1: Yeah.
27: They spent millions of dollars, Gene, on a barn. And there's no pigs and horses in there. Like, it makes no sense, man.
1: You know, just a final comment on this, because I just want to get your take on this.
27: Yeah.
1: Now, I'm no longer a middle-aged guy. I mean, I know how old I am. I don't feel it. I feel like I'm still in my 30s. Trust me. Trust me. I'm not. I'm reminded every month when I get my CPP and old age security checks.
27: Your knees beg to differ.
1: Yes, exactly. And so I've been subjected to ageism myself. So I don't want this coming off as something real smart rear-endish. But I'm taking a look at the Governor General's age. And, you know, one thing I was thinking about was, could we not have found some really, really smart light bulb, you know, under 40 years old, to bring a whole brand new perspective to this office?
27: There's that part, too, because if you truly want people to have faith in their government and to see accountability in government and see themselves reflected in it, it could have been used as an educational teaching moment. It could.
1: Yeah.
27: It could have young people, you know, back into understanding our system of government, the Westminster system, the constitutional monarchy, our history, how Canada was formed, all that. All that. Like, we've had famous governors general back when we were first getting formed up as a country. That could have been part of the role, but we'll see. My main issue is just how unaccountable the governor general office is. They get really, really twitchy when we start asking them where our money is being spent and just the overall cost of it. Because we think a fish rots from the head down. And if our head of state representative, which is what the governor general is blowing this kind of money, then that kind of sets the tone for the rest of government. Yep. And there goes our cash.
1: And speaking of blowing money, in only 7 months, the Prime Minister has managed to go over budget. Chris, we're going to talk about that when we return here. We're going to take a look at the weather. Chris Sims from the Canadian Taxpayers Federation, what's wrong with me today, is with us as she is every Wednesday morning. But first, the weather. It's getting windy and stormy outside. It's 610 CKTB, Niagara's News and Talk. Alex, what's happening?
2: Well, a lot of humidity is happening, tell you that. 28 degrees today with risk of a thunderstorm later on, mix of sun and cloud. The humidex is going to get up to 33. Overnight, 21 degrees with a chance of a thunderstorm. Tomorrow, it's going to be 29 degrees with a mix of sun and cloud, 60% chance of showers. The humidex up at 35. On Friday, 26 degrees with a 60% chance of showers. Saturday, it'll be 26 and sunny. And then on Sunday, mix of sun and cloud, high of 24. Right now, it is 23 degrees. Humidex making it feel like 32 with your 610 CKTV Weather. I'm Alex Hobson.
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10: All right, Humpa Boo Boo Day, whatever that means. After 10 o'clock, Paul Wright, our social media guy, will be here. We'll be talking about social media and the World Cup. We'll check in with Carla Collins, the comedian from Hollywood. We'll talk to Adam Zivo, and in hour number three, David Lees joins us. He's president and CEO of the Frontier Center for Public Policy. I've got a lot of questions for him. Right now, we continue with my pal, Chris Sims, from the Canadian Taxpayers Federation. So, Chris, to quote your very website, you'd think the former banker would be better at watching the government's bank account. But in only 7 months, our prime minister has already managed to go over budget, not once, but twice. And that means we either print more money or borrow more money.
11: And both are really bad ideas, because if we're printing more money, that is inflation. Borrowing more money, that means you're going deeper into debt and we're paying interest on that. Mm-hmm. Either way, the taxpayer is getting screwed on that. My colleague Franco Terrazano wrote a great piece about this. And again, you might remember it was around, I guess it was about 2 months ago or so. Some of the mainstream media sets that live in the terrarium that's up in Ottawa got into a tizzy because we had Pierre Poilievre, the opposition leader, on our show, on the Taxpayers Federation show. And I said something what I usually say and have said to you. Who'd have thunk it? How is it the guy with a PhD in economics is wasting more money and is worse with money than the former drama teacher, Justin Trudeau? Which is true. That is just mathematically a fact, which is why I pointed out, because it's hard to believe. And Pierre Poilievre said something along the lines of, yeah, like there's a difference between a good education and a bad education. Like, go figure. And that was true. And the takeaway from that wasn't the carbon tax and inflation going crazy and going into debt and paying $1 billion a week on interest payments, which was a ton of different news in there. They got upset because he dared talk about Prime Minister Carney's education. That's fine. You can have a PhD from Oxford. That's cool. Could you balance the budget, please?
10: Well, you know, interestingly enough, the new parliamentary budget officer is a friend of Carney's, and she

0: lost myself arguing with them. So, you know, she's doing a great job pointing this out and going over his own budget. I have to stress this. So when the government comes out with a budget, they say, we're going to spend $15, you know, next year. Mm-hmm. And then they come out a few months later saying, oh, we've already spent 20. That's what's happening here. And Carney has now overspent his own budget that they're setting for themselves by $6 billion. You could build 6 brand new hospitals for that.
1: Yes. You know, what I found astounding is the fact that every single Canadian right now owes $1,400 every year to cover the government's debt. But the government will still borrow $58 billion with a B in 2030. And by 2030, say a baby born in 2030, as soon as that child arrives, he or she owes $1,885 in 2030. Man, it's just never ending.
0: I know. I know. And this is where I'm urging, we were off the top, we were talking about getting, you know, young people back into understanding what's happening with our government. And this is where I would beg people to talk to their younger kids, talk to their, you know, their Gen Zs and their millennials who are coming up and trying to afford a house and stuff, and encourage them and talk to the older folks too, frankly. Remind them of what it was like back in the 1990s when we had a major debt and deficit problem. And we had to slay the deficit. Then former Finance Minister Paul Martin did slay the deficit, because otherwise we were starting to not be able to borrow more money. Like, there were lending places starting to say no. That's what happened across Saskatchewan. They were in such a critical moment of debt and deficit that then the current NDP government, it wasn't their fault, they'd had PC governments leading up to this, but at the moment, that current provincial NDP government in Saskatchewan in the 90s had to close hospitals. Like, I think more than a dozen of them across that province, because there was just no money left to borrow, Gene. Yeah. It's brutal.
1: And, you know, you take a look at all this borrowing and spending and catering bills for the Prime Minister when he's flying here and there. But I was on Blacklocks, and I have Tom Gorski coming on tomorrow, as usual, on Thursday. And they've got a story on blacklocks.ca about how this some committee has recommended to the government that they cut back things like, I was just talking about, CPP and old age security, because there's too many of we boomers getting too old too quickly, and they want to save money. So, you know, I've given Canada everything I possibly can. Now they want to cut back on me. You know, cut back on something else. You know, I deserve my pension and my old age security.
0: Yeah, of course. So this is the oldest trick in the book, right? Where they will just spend so brazenly, Gene, waste and waste and waste. And then when we say, hey, you guys are costing us $1 billion a week in interest payments, knock it off. Mm-hmm. They say, oh, well, what do you want to cut first? You know, money for older people, or, you know, money for orphaned children? It is absolute nonsense. Gene, they have blown billions with a B, billions trying to fix their own payroll software.
1: Yeah.
0: And failed. They still haven't fixed it. Like, they're terrible at doing things. So don't you, everybody listening to this, who is thinking about their pension and how hard they worked over their lives and wanting to keep their home and be able to live with some dignity, don't you dare let your member of parliament even glance in your direction when they're saying, oh, we need to start cutting back on you. No. How about they cut back on their own pay, quit blowing $195,000 on airplane food, Gene, which is what the Prime Minister just did with his entourage on a 3-city trip to Europe. Like, tell them to stop wasting your money. It's the oldest trick, Gene.
1: Yeah.
0: They start scaring people, and don't let them get away with it.
1: And guess what happens tomorrow? Get the in-flight catering ready, baby. The Prime Minister is off to Europe and the G7.
0: Oh, my goodness. Hang on to it. We're going to learn all sorts of different recipes. Yeah. I learn something new every day whenever the Prime Minister flies overseas. Well, so get ready for some sort of lobster-like creature.
1: I learned all about Belgium buttercups from the last trip.
0: I learned that you can get Scottish salmon.

0: salmon, because apparently there's no salmon available anywhere in Canada. Go figure.
1: And don't forget the freshly squeezed apple juice.
0: And it was a lot more than $16 a glass, folks.
1: I don't know why we're laughing at this, because it really is pathetic, but that's what they're doing. But yeah, you know what? For the bingo and eating cat food like pate crowd, yeah, take the money away from us. Jeez.
0: Yeah, no, push back. I'm serious. If we allow that narrative to stick, it'll start sticking. So everybody pick up the phone. I don't care what jersey they're flying, what party they are. You tell them to back off.
1: Spoken perfectly. You nailed it once again. Thank you, Chris. Talk to you next Wednesday.
0: You betcha.
1: There she goes. Chris Sims from the Canadian Taxpayers Federation, one of my favorite guests. She knows what's happening with your tax dollars, and it's always one or the other. It's going up in smoke or down the drain. Let's take a brief pause here for the 10 o'clock news. When we return, Paul Wright, our social media guy, will talk about social media and the World Cup. And comedian Carla Collins joins us from Hollywood. It's all next here on 610 CKTV, Niagara's News and Talk. I'm Gene Velaitis.
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7: Good morning, I'm Matt Holmes. Here's what's making news. Ontario Provincial Police still on the scene of a tractor-trailer and fire truck accident this morning on the 406 in St. Catharines. Happened just around 7 o'clock in the southbound lanes near Westchester. Police reporting no injuries at the time, but crash is still under investigation. The southbound lanes still closed. Drivers asked to avoid the area. Meantime, a heads up for police training in Fort Erie today. The Niagara Regional Police Explosive Disposal Unit and Emergency Task Unit conducting training in the area of Burger Road and College Road in Stevensville. Police asking residents to avoid that area while the training is taking place. A Niagara MP's private member's bill to keep dangerous offenders in maximum security jail is moving through the House of Commons. CKTV's Bonnie Heslop reports.
8: Bill C-232, an act to amend the Corrections and Conditional Release Act, introduced by Niagara Falls, Niagara on the Lake, Conservative MP Tony Baldinelli, had its second reading debate yesterday, and it will be voted on today.
9: With the support of the colleagues in this House, we can make this happen. We can respond to the calls from our constituents, communities, and more importantly, to the families of those victims of crime. Speaker, I stand in my place today because I made a promise to see what I could do to help, to correct a horribly wrong decision made by this government.
8: If passed, Baldinelli's Bernardo bill will require that inmates who have been found to be dangerous offenders or convicted of more than one first-degree murder charge be assigned a security classification that will keep them in maximum security jail. Bernardo was transferred to a medium security prison 3 years ago, sparking public outrage. Reporting in Niagara, Bonnie Heslop, 610 CKTV News.
7: 4 days, that's what set aside this September for a different kind of conversation about Canada's pandemic response. Niagara West Conservative MP Dean Allison has launched a citizen-led unofficial inquiry into COVID-19 vaccine injuries.
10: Canadians deserve transparency. Canadians deserve accountability. And above all, Canadians deserve to know that their experiences matter. The stories that we will hear in September are a reminder that behind every statistic is an actual human being. Their voices deserve to be heard. Many have suffered in silence, and their country should be willing to listen. My call to action is, if you've been injured or someone you know has been injured, we'd love to hear your stories.
7: Starting September 8th, the panel will hear directly from Canadians who feel their experiences with vaccine adverse reaction have been overlooked. The Allison Inquiry is now accepting submissions at allisoninquiry.com. Health Canada, by the way, reports that only 0.011% of vaccine doses administered in Canada led to adverse reactions. Premier Doug Ford was in Washington, D.C. yesterday meeting with some political and business leaders in his push to get an updated continental trade agreement done. Ford says both countries need to be seeing that Canada-U.S.-Mexico agreement deal completed.
11: We're seeing inflation happening on goods, on food, on fuel. If we get this deal done, everything is going to flow a lot quicker. There's going to be more jobs, more opportunities for everyone.
7: Ford will be back at Queen's Park today, joined by Pennsylvania Governor Josh Shapiro to sign a memorandum of understanding to strengthen the economic partnership between his state and the province. Visitors to the Manitoba Museum tomorrow will get a glimpse of the Royal Charter that formed Hudson's Bay for the first time since it was sold and donated last year. The museum CEO says the 356-year-old document will be showcased at a welcoming ceremony before it heads back into storage.
12: It will go on first public display at the Manitoba Museum in the fall of 2027. It will likely be here for approximately a year, and there will be some level of travel for it after that.
7: The charter was donated last year by the Thompson and Weston families. And a police chase in Louisiana ended up with a man getting attacked by an alligator.
13: State police say they were able to track a reckless driving suspect to an elevated stretch of highway west of New Orleans. Victor Rivas tried to escape by jumping into a swamp. That's where he was attacked by the alligator that bit both of his arms. The police report shows he was eventually caught with the help of drone technology. The state police say the lesson is that impaired driving can lead to serious and unpredictable consequences, like alligators.
7: For more local news that matters, go to 610cktb.com. Forecast pretty unstable today with a chance of another thunderstorm popping up. 28 feeling like 34 or more with the humidity. 21 the low overnight with still a chance of a shower or a storm. Tomorrow more of the same. A sun cloud mix, maybe an afternoon thunderstorm. 29 feeling like 35. Friday some clouds, possible showers. 26. I'm Matt Holmes. News next in an hour on 610 CKTB. Niagara's News and Talk.
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1: All right, here we go. It's hour number two on Humpa Boo Boo Day. Later on this hour, comedian Carla Collins checks in from Hollywood. We'll talk to Adam Zivo, and we're going to be talking about what's happening in Ireland and the UK after that guy tried to behead a man in the street. A Sudanese national. The video is awful. We'll also have a highlight from Steph Vivier in the morning. And in hour number three, we'll set up the drive with John Gonzo. And we've got another top 10 list that we're going to have some fun with. You know, before I get to Paul, you heard Bonnie and Matt talking about this Paul Bernardo bill. It is going to be voted on today in the House of Commons. Now, I think it's a great bill. It would take people like Paul Bernardo, Luca Magnotta, other people like that, and put them back in maximum security penitentiaries for the rest of their lives. Because we heard that Bernardo got released into a medium security jail, and that should not be happening. Here's the problem. Okay, I've talked to people who really know what's going on in Ottawa, and they say, unfortunately, this bill will not pass. I hope I'm wrong. But the fact of the matter is, it's a conservative member's bill, and the conservatives can introduce a bill on their day, because they have a day here and there in the House of Commons. But when it comes to voting on a bill, the government never votes along with the conservatives, even if the bill is a really good one like this. So I hope I'm wrong. Of course, we'll report on it. But honestly, I don't think it has a, has a chance to pass, which is really unfortunate. All right. Every Wednesday morning, Paul Wright, the president and CEO of Link Through Social, joins us, and he's on the line this morning. Good morning, Paul.
16: Good morning, Gene. How are you today?
1: I'm excellent. So listen, the World Cup gets rolling along Friday afternoon. Canada plays its first game. So how will social media mix in with the World Cup?
16: Well, it's an exciting time for Toronto and Vancouver and the cities in the U.S. and Mexico that are hosting World Cup games. But it's about who's going to be competing for the social media attention. Obviously, businesses in the Toronto and GTA area are hoping to capitalize on, you know, the huge amount of visitors that are coming to the city. And are they using the right hashtags? Are they being seen? Are they using the World Cup logo, which they shouldn't be, and if they get caught, they can get in trouble. But it's about who's going to get the attention in Toronto and the other cities that are currently hosting the World Cup.
1: Hmm. When you say getting attention, like, how? Give me a scenario. How would that play out?
16: So if I had a restaurant or a bar, obviously I would like the visitors, I believe in Toronto, they're expecting some 300,000 to come to my establishment so you can offer specials and that type of thing to draw in the crowd or have live viewings of the games in your bar. But there's also the negative thing for the city of Toronto. Because everyone's going to be posting on social media about Toronto, about their experiences in Toronto, it could have a negative effect if they start really complaining about the traffic situation, which is anticipated to be quite a disaster.
1: It always is in Toronto.
16: Exactly.
1: It's just going to be terrible now.
16: You know, about a month ago, I went to an event at the BMO field. It was, they were bringing in the Brazil Legends to play the Toronto FC Legends. And that same night was the debut of the Toronto Tempo, the women's basketball team. And there was a Blue Jay game going on. It took me 2.5 hours to get out of the city after the game. Mm-hmm. It was crazy. But going back to social media, so is this going to be a negative or positive effect on the city of Toronto? Because they're spending tens of hundreds of millions of dollars to bring the World Cup to Toronto to spotlight the city. So we have to, take the good with the bad, and hopefully there's going to be more good, and that Toronto will thrive from all this publicity on the world stage.
1: Yeah. You know, if I owned a restaurant, and obviously I'd be using social media because everybody is, I would make sure that I had deals after deals after deals, and I would ask everybody to review my restaurant. I mean, it could also make or break a business.
16: It certainly can, and there's a new tagline, an acronym out there, Gene. It's called GEO. So instead of SEO, as we know, is search engine optimization, which helps get you found on, you know, engines like Google and Bing. GEO is generative engine optimization, which helps you get found when people search through, now of course, ChatGPT and all the other AI bots.
1: Wow.
16: Because when people are planning trips now, they go right to ChatGPT or whichever platform they're using. Plan my trip to Toronto. Where's the best places to eat or dine or, you know, have a drink, and the stores that I might be interested in based on my preferences. So GEO is very important for businesses now, probably more important than SEO.
1: Hmm. And I guess you could offer coupons and specials or free dessert if you come in, something like that.
16: Absolutely. And encourage people to take photos or videos and tag the actual business. So, you know, Toronto is getting this. It's here. It's starting with Canada's first game on Friday. But visitors are already arriving in the city. So let's hope that Toronto will shine and it will go off without a hitch. And that the hundreds of millions that are being spent will come back to the economy and all the businesses within the entire GTA.
1: Yeah.
16: For the future.
1: You know, I was reading an article yesterday afternoon working on the show, and, you know, the hotels in Toronto and Vancouver, I mean, there's lots and lots of rooms left over. So there are some people saying that, yeah, money will come into the local economy, but it might not be as great as people had predicted earlier.
16: I know, and it's the same topic comes up with the Olympic Games. You know, Toronto, unfortunately, hasn't ever hosted the Olympic Games, but other cities, you know, they have all these grand ideas that things are going to be so much better by having the Olympic Games. And then it turns out, I remember in the France Games, the hotels were complaining, the restaurants, that it was way down from what they were expected. Mm. So, like these huge worldwide events are a spectacle. They're fabulous to watch. But for the economy, they might be overestimating the success of these yeah. types of things.
1: You know, and FIFA is so weird. Like, for example, you said you were at BMO Stadium. Well, you can't call it BMO Stadium during the World Cup, and they had to take down the logos. It has to be called Toronto Stadium because FIFA says so. And the other crazy thing last Friday. You cannot bring a plastic bottle of water into the stadium because they say it's a safety risk. However, once you get inside the stadium, you can buy a plastic bottle of water and
16: yes.
1: safety risk.
16: Or a plastic bottle of beer.
1: Yeah, I call that a cash grab.
16: It definitely is, Gene, and you know they've come up with all kinds of rules, and then of course the city of Toronto has been you know a bit on the hot seat for reselling tickets and to try to make a profit to cover some of these costs, and it's just made it unaffordable for the average person to actually go and attend a game.
1: Gee, you think it's a Leaf game?
16: Oh, boy.
1: Use your social media well, restaurants, and good luck out there. Thanks so much, Paul. We'll be talking to you next Wednesday.
16: Thanks, Gene. And just to let everyone know, the hashtag for Toronto is FWC26Toronto, so FIFA World Cup 26 Toronto.
1: All right. Thanks for that. Okay, Paul.
16: Have a great week, Gene.
1: You too. Paul Wright, President and CEO of Link Through Social. When we come back, comedian Carla Collins. Carla Collins with a twist from Hollywood. First, though, we're 610 CKDB, Niagara's News and Talk. We'll cue the weather fairy. And Alex, I'm looking out the window here. The wind is blowing. It's getting dark.
17: Yeah, it's not looking that great right now, Gene.
1: No.
17: I thought it was just a just a painting that I think someone was really sad when they did hanging in my studio.
1: I'm looking out a window.
17: Okay, so it's an actual window.
1: It's an actual window.
17: Okay, just making sure. 28 degrees today with a mix of sun and cloud and a risk of a thunderstorm. As you can probably tell if you look outside, Humidex is going to get up to 33. Overnight, it'll be 21 degrees, 40% chance of showers, risk of a thunderstorm. Tomorrow, same thing as today, except even more intense, 29 degrees for a high. Humidex will make it feel like 35, and again, risk of a thunderstorm. On Friday, 26 with a 60% chance of showers. Saturday, 26 and sunny. And then on Sunday, 24 with a 30% chance of showers. Right now, it's 24. Humidex making it feel like 33 with your 610 CKTV weather. I'm Alex Hobson.
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0: the Wednesday 10:15 break, and that means we're halfway there to the weekend. So we kind of sit back and we have a little bit of fun. Live and direct from Hollywood, California, it's Carla Collins with a twist. Good morning, Carla.
1: Good morning, Gene Machine. What's up?
0: Hey, you know, I was watching clips on the internet thingy. Rush performing in your backyard the other night. First concert in years and years and years. And the new drummer replacing the late Neil Peart, Annika Niles. Oh, man, she was great. Geddy Lee still sounds fantastic. Boy, this concert is just getting fantastic reviews everywhere.
1: Oh, that's so wonderful to hear. You know, it's the very first concert I ever went to.
0: Oh, really?
1: Was it? Yeah, I know. How cool is that?
0: That is.
1: Funny story, because, and also, I also looked a lot like Geddy Lee's love child throughout my adolescence. but, of course, one of the most seminal bands, but I don't know if you remember the movie I Love You, Man, with Jason Segel and Paul Rudd.
0: Yeah.
1: And I went to go see it with a guy friend, and he said, you know, it's so great. It's such a good bromance because, you know, typically Rush's fans were male. This is, you know, back, I don't know, whenever that movie came out. And he said, you know, Rush is like a dude band. And I said, it was my first concert. He said, well, that I got a lot of yang in me, Gene, is what I'm saying. Because I loved Rush and the Three Stooges, and typically, apparently, the ladies. But so I think, all this to say, with a female drummer, I'm sure it's just expanding their audience more.
0: I tell you, she is so good. You know, I remember there was a columnist for the Toronto Star that did movie reviews and radio reviews. He absolutely hated my guts. I don't know why. But I remember he wrote about a Rush concert. I just wanted to strangle the guy. He said, it sounds like the Chipmunks singing Tolstoy. Oh, God.
1: Wow. Okay, first of all, he's saying that like it's a bad thing, and I like both the Chipmunks and Tolstoy.
0: Right.
1: So, shame on him. Names? No? We can't.
0: Oh, he
1: can't reveal his name.
0: He's dead now. I can't remember his name.
1: Oh,
0: he wrote for the Toronto for the Toronto Star. He had a beard, and when I was doing a radio show with my longtime partner, he just hated our guts. He could not say anything nice at all. It was really terrible.
1: Wow, haunt you.
0: Yeah, still does.
1: That would work well.
0: Yeah,
1: that would work well now for you, because all press, you know, bad, good, that would just blow you up on social media.
0: Yeah. Hey, I'm seeing a lot, speaking of social media, of Justin Trudeau and Katy Perry. He, you know, grabbing her tush, and they're looking quite in love. Not that, you know, my audience does not care about Justin Trudeau, but we have fun in this break.
1: I don't know that a lot of people. I always really kill with my Justin Trudeau joke. And I don't do much in the way of politics, but that always seems to unite everyone.
0: Yes, it sure does.
1: Yeah, they sort of made their, I guess, their red carpet official. It's like being Instagram official at the Tribeca Film Festival. And because she has a film, it's her concert film from Paris. And obviously it debuted there. And they were little lovebirds. She called him the love of her life. But what I really like is, she said, I'm like a rainbow kite, and he acts as my anchor. And I'm like,
0: oh,
1: I don't know.
0: No.
1: There's 5,000 punchlines for that.
0: No kidding.
1: This all started as a very good love affair does, apparently in Montreal back in 2025 when she broke away from Orlando Bloom. And here's the best part. I read somewhere that Trudeau's children are very much on board, and that his son Xavier often sends her his music for feedback. I gotta tell you, that would be a deal breaker for me. Like, I don't want to read your kids' jokes or something. so they're both wearing Fruit of the Illuminati underwear is another rumor. But the biggest rumor, here's the deep that I think was the most interesting, that I believe this just happened this week. Gene, if you want some tea, if you want me to spill some tea,
0: yeah,
1: there's on News Nation, Katie Pavlich tonight. I'm not familiar with the show, but I saw clips. She interviewed Elena Fernandez, who is Fidel Castro's daughter.
0: Oh, yeah.
1: And you know the long-standing conspiracy theory Trump wrote about it in his book is that Justin Trudeau is Fidel Castro's love child with Margaret Trudeau.
0: Right.
1: That's it. And so, and you know, it's always just, it's been debunked, apparently. It's been a conspiracy theory. But when this, and this is like official stuff, when she asked his would-be half-sister, Alina said, I can only tell you that Margaret Trudeau was here quite a bit during that time. And that, and she said, would you reach out to him? He said, no, he's private, but he's welcome into the family whenever he wants. I'm like, oh, I get to quadruple down on my joke.
0: That's hysterical. Hey, I'm feeling...
1: Because I do, yeah.
0: I'm feeling sorry for Brad Pitt today. Now, I know this has been around, but I guess I just missed it. And, you know, some things I miss. Brad Pitt's daughter, Zahara, is making moves to legally axe dad's last name. Oh, poor Brad Pitt.
1: Yeah, this follows a couple of his other children, too, with Angelina Jolie. So they're just keeping the Jolie and they're dropping the Pitt.
0: Boy. Is that because he's a bad guy or is it something else?
1: I have no idea. You know, I sort of just kind of saw it in the news a little while ago, maybe a month or two ago. And I just, you know, it's, I know that one child did and the other, and I think they're estranged. I know it's certainly, you know, not simpatico between Angelina and Brad. So I don't know if he's been an absentee father. I have no idea. You know, it's one of those things that I don't have any answers to it. Oh. He's just a darn fine actor. And a smoke show, but apparently it's following in the footsteps of a couple of the other, of their several children. Mm. Not as many as Elon Musk or Nick Cannon, but still quite a brood.
0: Yeah. Hey, you watching any good TV lately? What are you watching?
1: I am. Whenever I go back to being an art nerd, because now I'm doing vision vision board orders and working on the illustrations for my book, I have such a bipolar life. It's either out doing comedy every night and touring, or then I just get sequestered in, and I'm watching The Burrows. I actually finished it last night, and I have to tell you, listen, guys, it's a slow start, but stick with it because it is a phenomenal, from the Duffer Brothers, they, of course, did Stranger Things, and this is like Cocoon meets Stranger Things, but really well written. It doesn't go where you think it's going to, which I enjoy. And a dynamite cast. It's Alfred Molina, Alfred Woodward, Gina Davis, Bill Pullman, you know, just tremendous actors, great writing, a lot of humor to it. And listen, I just love the idea of the Gen Xers and Boomers saving the world. Who doesn't?
0: Exactly. Disclosure Day is coming out on Friday. You looking forward to that?
1: Well, I think so. You know, I just think that there's been so much hype and talk. And now in all of his interviews, Steven Spielberg says that Justin Trudeau is actually Fidel Castro's son. But he says Steven Spielberg has been with Colbert in all of the interviews saying that this is a documentary, that this is happening. It's been happening for years. It's not he's a filmmaker, but that he's just basically prepping mankind and womankind for the aliens are among us, which I've long thought. I always tell people, of course aliens are abducting humans, but just vegans. You know, they're just, I think, and you know, of course, there's also a thought that we're all here on Earth. This is going, I'm going deep. I'm going into the deep cuts, that we're all aliens from different places. We could be a Pleiadian, a Tartarian, I don't know. A pescatarian, that's just someone who eats fish. I'm making stuff up. But I don't know if that's to hype the film. I don't know if that's to prepare humanity for, a lot of the people in the guru woo world have been saying that this is the year and Disclosure Day. I think it's going to be a monster film. Pardon the pun. I think it will be big box office, maybe a return to the good old days of people going to the theater.
0: Mm-hmm.
1: And because it's Spielberg, and because there's been so much chatter around this that we're just watching actual footage. And, you know, Area 51, we've heard it forever. Even the American government disclosed, like, listen, we have a couple of spaceships, we have a couple of non-human drivers. And I'm like, I thought those were just called Waymo. Oh, there's no drivers in Waymo. But so I think June 12th, it'll be interesting to see how it goes over and then... And if it's really just a sneak preview of something crazy that'll happen in August. Who knows?
0: Yeah. Hey, listen, quickly, I got to run. You mentioned vision boards. Can you just quickly explain what that is and where people can go to check out your vision boards? Because they really are fantastic.
1: Oh, thank you. Well, it's my first love, which was doing art back in high school days. So as you know, Gene, that's a good 10 or 15 years ago. Dog years. I started doing art again a couple of years ago, and now I do custom vision. It's like doing a vision board for people, but instead of the kind that, you know, people clip out of magazines that makes them look like ransom notes, I do original pieces of art. So if I did one for you, for example, it would be your face in the center, and then either symbols or drawings of things that you love or want to manifest or bring into your life.
0: I love it. So where can people go to check this out?
1: Well, you can go to Carla Collins Comedian. That's my Instagram. And you just have to go through, you know, everything's on there. I need to find its own page. But that's where you'll find drawings from the Vision Pop Board or the illustrations I'm doing for the upcoming book, The Wawa Way. Or you just contact me. Through you, you can contact me at Carla Collins Comedian. You can just DM me through there.
0: All right. Well, great talking to you this week. We'll do it again next Wednesday, and have fun.
1: Always a delight. You too. Careful. Watch out for Fidel Castro's children and the aliens.
0: I will. All wrapped up into one. All right. There she goes. It's Carla Collins with a twist. We have fun because we're halfway there to the weekend. All right, we'll take a quick break. We're back with Adam Szivo. We're going to talk about, we'll get serious again. We'll talk about what's happening in Ireland. It's all coming up next here on 610 CKTV, Niagara's News and Talk. And I'm Gene Valaitis.
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4: Good morning, I'm Matt Holmes. Here's what's making news. Well, it looks like earlier problems on the 406 have been cleared this morning. The OPP say a tractor-trailer and a fire truck were involved in a crash in the southbound lanes of the 406 just around 7 o'clock this morning near Westchester. Highway was closed for a couple of hours. Things look to have cleared up by now, and police are investigating the cause of the incident. Meantime, Niagara Regional Police are looking for a suspect. They've arrested three others after a drug bust in Welland. The police began the investigation into the trafficking of controlled substances earlier this spring. 42-year-old from St. Catharines, a 38-year-old from Welland, and a 24-year-old from Welland have all been arrested. Police are searching for 44-year-old Mitchell Channon of Welland. He is wanted on various drugs and weapons charges. Anyone with information should contact police. Forecast pretty unstable today with a chance of another pop-up thunderstorm, but humid out there. It's going to feel closer to 33 or more. Chance of showers or a storm continues overnight, a low of 21. Tomorrow, 29 is going to feel like 35. Another risk of a thunderstorm in the afternoon. Friday, some clouds, possible showers, 26.
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0: And coming up before 11 o'clock this morning, we'll have a highlight from Steph Vivier in the morning. She was talking to Mayor Matt Sisko about Monday night's council meeting, so we'll get into that. Right now, though, as we do every morning, we welcome back to the show Adam Szivo. Good morning, Adam.
13: Good morning.
0: Listen, I've been tracking what's been happening in the United Kingdom, specifically Northern Ireland, and exactly in Belfast. Yesterday, a Sudanese man attempted to, attempted to behead a man on the streets in Belfast. And of course, because it's 2026, instead of, you know, rescuing the man, somebody stood there and taped it on their phone. Still can't get over that. Other people with homemade weapons like brooms and sticks intervened and got this Sudanese suspect off this guy, and he's been arrested. What happened after that were riots in the streets. Gangs of people were going to hotels where migrants are put up for free, and they were setting them on fire. They were checking cars for migrants. In one case, I saw a video clip where they almost got the family out, but they managed to drive away. The Prime Minister is calling for calm. But I was watching English talk TV, which is very popular in the UK, last night, and there was a retired colonel on who said that he called it an invasion, mainly men coming there in boats illegally. And he said it's just a matter of time before there's a civil war between Christians and Muslims. I think the British people have had it.
13: I think they have. And we've seen a significant souring on immigration and asylum seekers since the mid-2010s. And much of this changed when you had the migrant crisis of 2015-2016. And essentially, acceptance of asylum claimers was sold as the compassionate solution to Syrians fleeing from the Syrian civil war around that time. And we, you know, many of us remember, for example, there were photos of children arriving on the shores of Europe of one toddler who drowned while trying to get to Europe. I mean, the boat that he was on overturned, his parents died, he himself ended up on a beach. And so people's hearts went out to these vulnerable individuals, and they said, okay, let's accept these people who are in need of our support. And at the time, they thought that these refugees were mostly women and children. And that's partially because mainstream media outlets gave that misperception. The reality, though, is that the majority of these refugees were actually young men who had left their wives and children at home or in adjacent Middle Eastern countries. And many of them seemed to be economic migrants. And they would show up in countries like Greece and Italy, and then they would move on to other countries that were more prosperous because it seemed as if there were more economic opportunities there. And that, of course, raised some questions because if they are not seeking shelter at the first safe country that they find themselves in, then is there a requirement for other countries to give them refuge, right? And then also some of these asylum claimers were coming from countries that did not seem to be undergoing civil war, did not seem to be particularly dangerous. So, for example, people from Morocco. And so Ireland in general, and including Northern Ireland, was more accepting of immigration and refugees up until about 2022. And then the mood really soured starting from early 2023. And part of the reason why this happened was because in Dublin, and I know obviously that, you know, the Ireland proper is different from Northern Ireland, but it's all the same island, so there's a cultural connection. There was an asylum seeker, I think he was from Morocco or Libya, and he stabbed three children. And that, of course, led to riots in the city. And since then, there have been a handful of riots in Ireland as people have begun to focus on security and safety. And they're saying that Ireland is full. We don't want these young men who don't seem to be actual refugees. We don't want shanty towns of tents in the middle of our cities, which are, you know, aesthetically unpleasing and often vectors for crime. And we want these people to go home. And so when you had this Somalian refugee, quote unquote refugee, trying to behead a man, that really tapped into people's anxieties, especially because according to Irish authorities, the man ended up, he arrived in Paris first and then flew to Dublin and then, or Dublin, I always screw up the pronunciation, and then took a bus to Northern Ireland. So he passed through several safe countries before he arrived to Ireland, and it's unclear if he was actually even legally allowed to be there. So people are saying, well, why was he here in the first place before he even tried to behead someone?
0: Mm-hmm. Yeah. Well, you know, I watching the talk TV from Britain last night, you know, so many pundits are now calling it an invasion, and the invasion has to stop. And this terrible attack, a man almost being beheaded, this follows the earlier murder of Henry Nowak, who was stabbed by a Sikh man. And the cops at first blamed the victim. He said he was stabbed, and the one cop said, "I don't think so, mate." Then he said he couldn't breathe. "I don't think so, mate." And he later died. Now, the Sikh man has been convicted and jailed. But, I mean, this is just happening over and over and over again. I, you know, honestly, if I was there, I can see why people are sick and tired of it. But what do you do now? Is it too late?
13: Well, I think it's fair to say that the asylum system internationally is broken and that Western countries are being invaded by asylum seekers because there's a fundamental contradiction in the way that we run the system. So we want to make asylum incredibly accessible. You show up to a country, you claim asylum, and that's really all you have to do in many cases. At the same time, many Western countries maintain very generous welfare systems that provide their citizens plus asylum seekers with generous supports. For example, in Canada, if you're an asylum seeker, you get housing supports, you get better health care than most Canadians have.
0: Yep.
13: And so that creates a very strong incentive for people to abuse the system and to falsely claim asylum and to wait for years until they are deported and take advantage of the generosity of these Western countries. And so I think this is also partially exacerbated by social media, because it is now much easier for people to access information that informs them of the fact that these countries are soft targets and informs them of how they can game the system. And we see in Canada, for example, an explosion in asylum claims, which are specious and which are poorly vetted. And so it is very understandable that this problem seems to be occurring as well in the United Kingdom, and that people are similarly fed up. And so I think we need to implement higher barriers to access asylum status. And also we need to reduce across Europe and the West more broadly, the amount of support given to asylum seekers. And I understand that the ones who are genuinely vulnerable may suffer from this. But right now we are creating very strong incentives for the system to be abused.
0: Yeah, absolutely.
13: And it's just not terrible.
0: Yeah. And, you know, I talked about this earlier. I want to mention it one more time to the good listenership. This video is online. It's everywhere. I accidentally stumbled onto it this morning, and I had to turn my head away right away. If you see this video, it's something you do not want to take a look at. It is so disturbing. It's just so sad. All right, Adam, another great discussion today. Have a safe day in Ukraine, and we'll talk to you tomorrow.
13: Sounds great. Talk to you then.
0: All right. Investigative journalist Adam Szivo. He's in Ukraine. And we'll talk to him again tomorrow. And I got to stress, don't look at this video. It's horrific. All right. Let's take a break for the weather on 610 CKTB, Niagara's News and Talk. Here's Alex.
14: And here is your unfortunate weather forecast. That's, you know what, it could be worse. It is just going to be very humid, and there's probably going to be some thunderstorms over the next couple of days. Well, actually, there will be for sure. Today, 28 degrees, mix of sun and cloud, risk of a thunderstorm. It looks like rain's going to be starting at 11 a.m., according to my weather correspondent, Gene. That's what you told me?
0: It's on my phone.
14: All right, well, there you go.
0: So it's got to be true.
14: Per Gene's phone, 11 a.m. It's going to feel like 33 today. Overnight, 21 degrees, chance of a thunderstorm. Tomorrow, again, same thing as today, just a little bit more intense. 29 degrees for a high, risk of a thunderstorm in the afternoon, and a humidex of 35. On Friday, it'll be 26 with a 60% chance of showers. Saturday, 26 and sunny. And then on Sunday, 24 with a chance of showers and a mix of sun and cloud. Right now it's 24, feeling like 33 with your 610 CKTB weather forecast. I'm Alex Hobson.
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0: Steph Vivier in the morning is up and on 5:30 to 9, Monday to Friday, right here on 610 CKTV. And this morning, Steph was talking to St. Catharines Mayor Matt Sisko, in case you missed it.
27: It's now following up on Monday night's City Council meeting in St. Catharines is Mayor of St. Catharines, Matt Sisko. Good morning, Mayor.
28: Good morning to you, Steph.
27: Thank you so much for being here.
28: Happy to be here and thankful that the rain has stopped.
27: You got it. Yeah, it was a wet morning to start. So many waking up without even knowing that, which is good for them.
28: Yeah, my dog is very aware, though, because he didn't get a walk yet this morning. So he's patiently, and by patiently, I mean not at all, he's pacing outside of the room I'm in.
27: Well, do thank him after our conversation, because indeed we are delaying that walk of just a few more minutes for him. But we need an update from Monday night. What were the big topics being covered, Mayor?

0: job. Government should run more like a business. Like, this is the one program we have that makes money. You know, it lowers people's taxes because of the new buildings that have been created and the taxes they're paying. That lowers everybody else's bill, and it returns more money into people's pockets than it costs. I think when we did the last calculation, the return on investment is something like 230%. And I joke, you know, like, I'm a physics teacher by trade. I'm not an economist or like a financial planner, but if I had an investment portfolio that was giving me a 230% return on investment, I could retire. You know, so it's a good program, and council approved it unanimously, which frankly almost never happens.
1: Oh, okay. Good stuff. So does this mean it's the same plan? It's a tweaked plan of what was going on before? What's the update?
0: It is a tweaked plan. You know, over the years, when we started with the CIP, it was very broad, and, you know, we didn't have a lot of rules because in 2004, you know, the city was really just looking for development, any kind of development. Over the years, we've tried to tighten up the criteria and make sure that, you know, they are still taxpayer dollars that are being put out. And so we want to make sure that the projects are aligned with, you know, what the city's trying to do. And at this stage in the city's development, we have brownfield sites we want to see cleaned up. And we know we need affordable housing. And so really, those are the two key triggers for the CIP is, listen, you've got to either be building affordable housing, or you have to be cleaning up and remediating a brownfield site that's contaminated. And not only that, but like, you have to be meeting certain thresholds with the brownfield. It used to be any brownfield site. Now we're saying, listen, if your remediation costs aren't at least $1.5 million per hectare, then you're not going to be eligible for the program. And we've also capped what we're willing the incentive to be to just the remediation costs, right? Like, we're trying to get those brownfield sites to the point where they're the equivalent of a greenfield, easy to develop site. And that's the whole purpose of the program. So we've listened to a lot of the criticisms that people have had in the past, and we've tried to implement them in this version. And like I said, it was a unanimous vote, and CIP votes are usually the most contentious votes that we have on council. But I think councillors gave a lot of credit to the task force of councillors that put together this new CIP, and to the staff who listened to the concerns councillors were raising from residents and put something forward that, you know, was able to get unanimous support.
1: Okay, good stuff. You also got an infrastructure report card on Monday night.
0: Yeah, our asset management plan. This is the boring stuff that people don't always care about right up until something fails, and then they want to know why it happened. And that's what this plan is all about, is avoiding that. So we completed our asset management plan in 2025. It was the first one that's been driven by the province over the last decade. They want us all to have these. So ours was completed last year. This was our first report card. And by and large, the story that it tells, you know, it's the same as a lot of municipalities. We are in a state where some infrastructure, you know, is getting worn out. The good news story in St. Catharines is that our staff have a lot of experience in maintaining our assets so that they live long past the expected life of assets. You know, there's sort of a generally accepted set of standards say, oh, okay, well, a fire truck should last for 10 years. Well, in St. Catharines, our staff take really good care of our fire trucks, and they are still in good shape well past 10 years. So on the report card, it shows up as, oh, these assets have reached their end of life. But if they still work, they're still operational, and they're not, you know, crazy maintenance bills or anything like that, they're not getting broken down on a regular basis, well, we're going to keep using them and squeeze the value out of them as much as we can. And that's what the asset management plan update sort of said, is that staff are doing a good job of squeezing the life out of all of these assets. We're not replacing things unless they have to be replaced, but we are replacing things that have to be replaced ultimately, you know, and that's the whole purpose of the plan, is to make sure that we understand, you know, the state of everything. And our staff take what we call a risk management view of this, you know, rather than just replacing things because the box says, oh, it lasts this long, so it's time to replace. We maintain them properly. And, you know, when the time comes, they actually do have to be replaced. Well, then we have the capital dollars available to do it.
1: I think people will be pleased to hear that. And it may be boring, Mayor, but the report is very pretty. So kudos to whoever put it together. I love the colors. It's very easy to follow.
0: It is the most colorful report I think I've ever received in 16 years as a member of council. But I think sometimes, you know, like councillors and the mayor need pretty pictures and lots of color to keep us engaged. So
1: that's the way. That's the social media's got us all trained, right?
0: That's it.
1: All right. What else do you want to highlight for us, Mayor?
0: You know what? Those were the big ones for us. You know, we.

0: council provided some direction with regards to 25 YMCA Drive. And I know for a lot of folks in the community, that seems like the issue that never goes away. We're trying to do, you know, our due diligence and see if there's any opportunities with that site, because I know it was very important to some in the community.
1: Mayor Matt Cisco talking to Steph Vivier in the morning. You can join Steph Monday to Friday, 5:30 to 9, and then at 9:05, this other guy comes on. All right, the legitimate 11 a.m. news is coming up next, followed by the latest on the news, the late edition. And by the way, I have some late-breaking news about Marineland. It's not about the whales, it's about the deer. I've just received it on my phone. I will share it with you next on 610 CKTB, Niagara's News and Talk, and I'm Gene Velitis.
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4: Good morning, I'm Matt Holmes. Here's what's making news. Niagara Regional Police releasing their final report on Beach Day last Friday. A number of local beaches were flooded with grade 12 students who skipped school. It's an annual unsanctioned event that's closely monitored by police. Police say 800 students went to Sunset Beach in St. Catharines. One assault charge, two public intoxication charges, three trespassing violations, and two medical emergencies were reported. Over at Lakeside Park Beach in Port Dalhousie, 200 to 300 students showed up. No charges were laid, but two suspicious adults were asked to leave the area. Now, three people have been arrested. Another person is wanted following a drug bust in Welland. Niagara Regional Police began the investigation of the trafficking of controlled substances earlier this spring. 42-year-old Ryan Wilson from St. Catharines, 38-year-old Erica Santha from Welland, 24-year-old Krista Walker from Welland, also under arrest, facing numerous drugs and weapon charges. Police also searching for 44-year-old Mitchell Channon from Welland. He is wanted for various drug and weapon charges as well. Anyone with information should contact police. Now, this will Niagara West Conservative MP Dean Allison launching a citizen-led unofficial inquiry into COVID-19 vaccine injuries. CKTV's Bonnie Hasselhoff reports.
5: The four-day public event is scheduled to start on September the 8th. Dean Allison says the panel will provide a platform for Canadians who feel their experiences with vaccine reactions have been overlooked.
6: The government recognizes this. Even the Liberals recognize this. And federal reporting through the public health has said that there's been over 58,000 adverse events reported in Canada, including more than 11,000 classified as serious. The Federal Vaccine Injury Support Program had received more than 3,500 claims. More than 3,000 of those claims were deemed admissible for review, and so the government acknowledged that people have been injured, and yet only over 250 people have been compensated.
5: Citizens can submit their personal stories online through the official portal at AllisonInquiry.com. Reporting in Niagara, Bonnie Heslop, 610 CKTB News.
4: Meantime, Niagara MP's private members' bill to keep dangerous offenders in maximum security jail is moving through the House of Commons. Bill C-232 is an act to amend the Corrections and Conditional Release Act, introduced by Niagara Falls and Niagara on the late Conservative MP Tony Baldinelli. It'll be voted on today.
7: I am hopeful that C-232 will follow suit and receive the widespread support of my honourable colleagues to reach committee as well. Enough is enough. It's time we start rebalancing the correction system to weigh victims' considerations more strongly, restore Canadians' trust and confidence in our federal institutions, and return dangerous offenders and mass murderers like Paul Bernardo, Darren Millard, Mark Smith, and Luca Magnotta to maximum security prison where they rightly belong.
4: If passed, Baldinelli's Bernardo bill will require that inmates who have been found to be dangerous offenders or convicted of more than one first-degree murder be assigned to a security classification that keeps them in maximum security jail. Bernardo was transferred to a medium security prison 3 years ago, sparking outrage. Premier Doug Ford in Washington, D.C. yesterday, meeting with some political and business leaders in his push to get the Continental Trade Agreement reviewed, updated, and completed. He was asked by reporters there if he intends to put American booze back on Ontario liquor store shelves amid the veiled threats by Washington Washington of more tariffs if his trade irritant isn't resolved.
8: Yeah, well, I just want to get this deal done, and I can assure you once that deal's done, I'm going to be sitting down and bringing all the booze back on the shelves in Ontario, and everyone's going to be kumbaya.
4: Ford, of course, ordered all American booze out of LCBO stores last year as a retaliation for the trade and tariff war started by the Trump administration. And Chrystia Freeland is returning to her writing roots with a new book named after a quip that she made about the U.S. on an American talk show.
9: Unreliable Boyfriend, an insider's view of dealing with a chaotic superpower, plutocrats, and other complicated people will be published in October. The title is a reference to a comment Freeland made about the U.S. while a guest on Real Time with Bill Maher in February. Freeland was a member of cabinet in both Justin Trudeau's and Mark Carney's governments from 2015 to 2025. She was also a key figure in negotiating the CUSMA Continental Trade Pact, which was signed in 2018, just days after U.S. President Donald Trump had said, "We don't like their representative very much."
4: For more local news that matters, go to 610cktb.com. Forecast pretty unstable today with a chance of another thunderstorm popping up. 28 feeling like 34 or more with the humidity. 21 the low overnight with still a chance of a shower or a storm. Tomorrow more of the same. A sun cloud mix, maybe an afternoon thunderstorm. 29 feeling like 35. Friday some clouds, possible showers. 26. I'm Matt Holmes. News next in an hour on 610 CKTB. 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
1: And we have some late breaking news here. Marineland may be sending deer to slaughter amid a mass animal clearout. That is the charge coming from the organization Animal Justice. We've had them on the show a lot. Animal Justice is now urgently calling on provincial and federal authorities to investigate after an employee whistleblower raised serious concerns about the condition of hundreds of deers still inside Marineland, also sharing troubling photos which appear to show deer with signs of injuries. I have seen these photos, by the way. The whistleblower told Animal Justice that Marineland wants all the deer gone by July 24th, and more than 100 have already been trucked off-site. The employee said many of the deer may have been sent directly to slaughterhouses. So this is all coming from Animal Justice this morning. It is late-breaking news. So far, Marineland has not commented. All right, if you need gasoline, wait till tomorrow. It's going to be a bit of a deal. It'll be down about 4 cents a liter, and that means at 1 minute after midnight tonight, tomorrow morning, regular on average will be about $1.679, premium $1.979, and diesel at $1.89.9. Now, I get really excited about gasoline prices, especially when regular's at about $1.67. Now, the war in the Middle East, you know, that is Israel, Iran, United States, that Trump said was, you know, going to be over and done with in a couple of days while it's still going on. That started 103 days ago. 104 days ago, regular was $1.349. And here we are getting excited about gas that's around 30 cents a liter more expensive. Speaking of driving, you know, I don't know why they do this. But the Ministry of Transportation is getting set to screw up Niagara tourism once again this weekend. It's really quite incredible. Why they do this, I just don't get it. Two of the four Niagara-bound lanes of the Queen Elizabeth Way, including across the Burlington Skyway, will be closed from 1 a.m. Saturday until 5 a.m. on Monday. And the thing is, the ministry is not indicating why the closures are even happening. So here we have, you know, the World Cup happening in Toronto. A lot of people will be coming to Toronto from out of the city, even out of the country, to see games. And of course, while they're there, you know, people are going to say, hey, it's Saturday, there's no game, or Sunday, there's no game. You know what? Let's rent a car and we'll go down and we'll actually see Niagara Falls and maybe go to Niagara on the Lake. Well, they're going to rent a car. Burlington Skyway is going to be down to Tulane. Oh, there's going to be construction. And you know what? They'll be stuck in traffic, and eventually somebody will say, I don't want to sit here in traffic. Let's just turn around and go back. And you can believe me, that's going to happen. And it wrecks tourism. I just, you know, I realize you got to do some road work, but can't you do it in the middle of the night? You know, start at 11 o'clock at night and finish it at 5 a.m. in the morning and do it Monday through Friday so tourism can reign supreme in the Niagara region? This is just, I mean, you can tell I'm frustrated. Hey, listen. Are you having money problems, and is it keeping you up at night? Well, listen, you're not alone. There's a new poll out conducted by Léger. According to the poll, 64% of Canadians say if they suddenly lost their job, they could only cover basic expenses for a month or less. Now, Léger did a similar survey last fall, and this data is up 5 points, which means things are getting worse. Canada's ban on kids accessing social media will be tabled in the House of Commons before the summer break this week. It's a safety bill. The bill would include a ban on people under the age of 16 from accessing social media platforms. It's not going to be quite as bad as the one in Australia if it passes, because there will be some exemptions. Namely, platforms able to provide soundproof of measures meant to protect minors from online harm would be available to those under 16. Now, is this too much government in our lives? I'm going to talk to David Lees from the Frontier Center for Public Policy about this as well. Well, you know, we've been talking about this terrible thing that happened in Dublin, Northern Ireland yesterday. A Sudanese man is under arrest after he attempted to... This is tough to deliver, I got to tell you. After he attempted to behead another man with a big knife. It's a graphic online video. Unfortunately, I stumbled onto it this morning. If you stumble onto it this morning, just turn your head away. That's what I had to do. There were riots in last night. People were going to hotels where migrants are put up, setting them on fire, trying to drag people out of their cars. The Prime Minister is calling for calm. It is a terrible, messed up situation. But my question, good listenership, is could something like this happen in Canada? Well, yesterday, our immigration minister, Lia Diab, you know what I think about her, she was asked by another MP from Kitchener, actually, a nice woman, about criminals not being deported from Canada. I mean, just, she is so far over her head in the list.
11: For Kitchener Center.
13: I have a woman in my riding who immigrated in 2020. After she separated from her husband, he strangled her in front of their daughter, and he was found guilty. He remains in Canada. Free, without a valid work permit, illegally. How does this minister allow violent criminals who have no legal status to remain in Canada?
11: Honourable Minister.
14: Thank you, Mr. Chair. Serious offences like this deserve serious consequences, and the Immigration Act does not include anything on special treatment or leniency for the...
13: There has been no action. She was strangled. He did it, and he allegedly has no legal status. Why does this minister not hold these people accountable and remove them from Canada?
11: The Honourable Minister.
14: Mr. Speaker, Mr. Chair, public safety is the paramount important here thing in Canada. Obviously, it's the courts, judges, they are the ones who apply the law.
11: Honourable Member.
13: If public safety is so incredibly important, why does he remain in Canada?
11: Honourable Minister.
14: Mr. Chair, criminals are deported by CBSA after sentencing occurs. If they are sentenced appropriately, action is taken.
11: Honourable Member.
13: If criminals are deported, why is he not deported?
1: Exactly. My point. Could what's happening in Belfast happen here with this woman in charge? I don't know for sure, but it sure doesn't sound very good to me. And a few quick text messages. Boomer's dad. Hello, Muffin. I just got called a Muffin. Hello, Muffin. How's your Wednesday? Just let you know, three gas stations last night on Ontario Street were selling gas for $1.55. And another from the 905 just got gas this morning at the 7-Eleven, $1.59. Okay, deals are to be had. But do it tomorrow because the price is going down, as I said, 4 cents a liter. And it was Loony Dog Night at the ballpark last night. You know I'm obsessed with it. The total, $83,676. Mm-mm, good. And that's the latest on the news. The late edition.
15: Here's your 610 CKTV weather forecast. Not looking all that great over the next couple of days. A lot of thunderstorms and a lot of humidity. Okay, 28 degrees today, mix of sun and cloud. Risk of a thunderstorm later this afternoon. If you look outside right now, might even come here earlier than that. Humidex is going to make it feel like 33. Overnight, 21 degrees, mix of sun and cloud, chance of a thunderstorm. Tomorrow, it is going to be 29 degrees. Risk of a thunderstorm with a mix of sun and cloud. Humidex will make it feel like 35. On Friday, 26 with a 60% chance of showers. Saturday, 26 and sunny. And then on Sunday, 24 with a chance of showers. Right now, it's 24. Humidex making it feel like 32. And with your 610 CKTV weather forecast, I'm Alex Hobson.
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1: Yeah, and thanks for all your text messages this morning. You can still reach me. I'm here till noon at 905-688-2582. And speaking of landing this baby at noon, after the bottom of the hour, we'll talk to Gonzo. He's got another X-Poll. Yeah, the Gonzo X-Polls are back, and we'll set up the drive. He's in the air chair at 2. Every Wednesday, we love welcoming back to the show David Lees, President and CEO of the Frontier Center for Public Policy. And good morning, David.
2: Well, good morning, Gene.
1: Once again, you hit it out of the park with your YouTube broadcast featuring the retired Lieutenant Colonel David Redmond. He really frightened me, what he had to say about the state of the Canadian Armed Forces and security in Canada. Can you sort of summarize his concerns?
2: Well, you know, I really appreciate that feedback, Jane, because I was quite disturbed by that kind of analysis that Colonel David Redmond gave us as well. I mean, he comes with some 27 years experience, a senior level in terms of both the armed forces and intelligence. And really the bottom line is that Canada is really, by definition, not a secure nation. And I know that sounds hard to believe, but because we go about our daily lives and probably take some measure of security for granted. But if you look at all the different elements, there's some 10 elements that make up national security, and I won't go through all of them, obviously, but you've got the geopolitical scene to intelligence services to border services and immigration. And we know that the immigration file has been really a kind of a policy dumpster fire when we've looked at the flooding of the zone of really millions, untold record millions of immigrants. And the issue's never been whether we have immigration. It's how these files are managed or not managed. And we know that the government itself has, under black locks, I think the original files came out in the news, I think if memory serves, like some 6 months ago, that we don't really vet people from a criminal point of view coming into Canada. Most refugees don't even come in terms of a personal appearance. They do it online.
1: Yeah.
2: So people, I think, would be shocked by these holes in our system top to bottom, and that our Canadian Armed Forces, which are really a last resort for national security, are really not haven't been supported to do their job.
1: It's a real shame where the Canadian Armed Forces are. You know, I've told you this before. I come from a military family. You know, my aunt and my mother were both in the Army in the Second World War. You know, they take a look at what's going on now and just absolute disappointment.
2: No, and I can relate to that. And it is just atrocious that something like that has been neglected and politicized, when in fact we need a strong defense. And I think that can have very positive impacts on the culture of our country. Because if you look at this strategically, Gene, this is about being a nation. A nation is a people that are unified. They come from all over the world, but we make this our home and we defend it. And that means the territory as well. So when it came to, I don't know if you recall, some 3 years ago when there was this surveillance balloon that came from the People's Republic of China and just waltzed right over our Arctic zone down through our country and into the United States, we weren't able to shoot it down. We had to rely on the U.S. So, I mean, this is just unacceptable. We've got to really up our game. And so we need to think of security, national security from all these different dimensions, and I really encourage people to really raise their awareness and speak up.
1: Yeah, and I suggest people go to your website and take a look at this interview, because it will send chills down your spine. You know, on a public policy issue, I wanted to talk about a few things here, and I think my take may not be that popular, but the government is expected to table legislation, maybe even as soon as today, which could restrict young Canadians 16 and under to have access to social media platforms. Now, the bill would propose a ban, like I said, for people 16 and under, and they want to mitigate harms caused by artificial intelligence and what's on social media. Now, and the other thing, another provincial government, Quebec, has put a bill forward which would ban people under 16 from purchasing caffeine energy drinks. Now, see, I want less government in my life, and I know people have their heart in the right place. They want to protect people from social media if they're young and however it reflects on them. But, you know, our Charter of Rights guarantees Canadians can have a happy life. And it's right there in the charter. And if you're 15 and you like social media, that makes you happy. If you're 15 and you like drinking Red Bull, that makes you happy. I mean, are we going too far? Is this too much government, even if it's for the protection of 15-year-olds?
2: You know, Gene, it's a great question. I would say the short answer is yes. I mean, let's talk about social media. The real challenge for parents, I think, is strategically the primary question, which is whether your child should even have a smartphone at a tender age. And I do recall, I did not know him personally, but there's a famous individual and asked this very question, do your children have a smartphone? He said, absolutely not. That would ruin their ability to think. And that was, of course, none other than Steve Jobs himself, because he understood that these are designed, and I certainly know people in the industry, these are designed to be addictive. And so the idea that government can wave a magic wand, will somehow, you know, put the horse back in the barn is I just think, not going to be realistic. Now, having said that, I think it's good that we're having a larger discussion. And I think it's high time that schools not allow them in schools. And this is the issue, is also the use of AI. AI, we know, is a very powerful tool, but it's incredibly problematic. You know, we don't even allow AI in the Frontier Center for Public Policy because we know it's so compromised. We have to, or you do proper due diligence in every respect. So pay attention, people. Like, AI is not what you think it is. It's not just simply a magical oracle, you know, that will answer your every question like at Delphi. So in this case, we have a situation where we've got a whole generation of people that are becoming addicted to these things. And I think the real issue is just not allowing kids to have the phone in the first place, from my humble opinion.
1: Sure. One final item on the agenda for today, David. Parliament spends more than about $14 billion a year on old age security and CPP for pensioners with a household income over $60,000. That's not a lot of money. Now, a federally funded research group has petitioned the cabinet to tighten income testing for seniors. So you give everything you can, you finally get your CPP and old age security, and you have to pay tax on that. The prime minister spends over $200,000 on in-flight catering for three government flights, but we seniors now have suddenly got to tighten our belts?
2: Yeah, no, I think one should be very, very skeptical about these floated balloons that arrive and kind of lay the groundwork for an increased tightening back of the income for that age group. I mean, as you said, Gene, it's really not a lot of money in the larger scheme of things. And this is the issue. Over the years, we've had a devaluation of our dollar, the increased inflation. People are wondering, well, why is it harder to make ends meet? There's no mystery, because your purchasing power has decreased radically over the last 12 years. So just tightening this up is part of the ever voracious appetite of government to spend even more money. We have record deficits at the federal levels. Many provincial governments can't seem to get it under control either. So that's the context. And believe me, Jane, the next one on the docket will be trying to tax the equity in your home. There have been certainly white papers on that table. So pay attention, people. Don't assume that your government is necessarily your friend. No, they're an important partner, but they will do everything they can to continue to increase their revenues, if history is any indicator of that.
1: Yeah. You know, I tell you, don't touch CPP and old age security, because seniors in this country will unite like you have never seen before.
2: Well, they better speak up, because that's a lesson for every citizen. If you are silent, if you leave the vacuum, then they will continue to move into that vacuum. And that's what they're doing. They're testing this idea like they test so many other ideas.
1: I'll rally the troops at bingo tonight, David.
2: Okay. Well, that's great, Gene. Do your part. And that sounds good.
1: All right. Thanks so much for being with us again. And we'll talk to you again next Wednesday morning.
2: Thank you, Gene.
1: There he goes, David Lees. He's president and CEO of the Frontier Center for Public Policy. The Frontier Center for Public Policy. Go to their website and watch this YouTube video about where our Canadian forces are. It's frightening. All right, we're going to take a break. When we return, let's set up the drive with Gonzo. He's in the air chair at 2. We've got a lot to talk about on 610 CKTB, Niagara's News and Talk. I'm Gene Valaitis.
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7: I'm Bonnie Heslop. Here's what's making news. OPP say a tractor trailer and a fire truck were involved in a crash on the 406 this morning. It happened at 7 in the southbound lanes near Westchester. Police reported no injuries, but the crash is now under investigation. The southbound lanes were closed and drivers were asked to avoid the area, but the lanes have since reopened. A Niagara Falls man facing child sexual abuse and exploitation charges. Police say they were alerted to a suspicious man near a playground until last month. The man was arrested. Detectives started an investigation. 48-year-old Bobby Terry Matheson has been charged with make child sexual abuse and fail to comply with a probation order. Police believe that Matheson may have been to other public areas where there were children, and they're asking for the public's help in finding dates and times. We have his picture on our website. And the Bank of Canada has left its benchmark interest rate unchanged at 2.25% today in its fifth consecutive hold. Your weather, cloudy, chance of showers late this afternoon, risk of a thunderstorm, high of 28, feeling more like 33.
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9: All right, coming up at 2 o'clock this afternoon, it's The Drive. And sitting in the air chair, as usual, is John Gonzo, and he joins us now. We have a nice little chat about things. Good morning.
10: Good morning, Gene. How's it going today?
9: Excellent, excellent. Thank you very much. I'm so happy the Gonzo Expo of the day is back. Let's get to yesterday's results.
10: Yeah, so I wish we were getting more votes again. It seems I asked a question about social media. I don't know if that triggers some kind of throttling down with algorithms. I don't know. But the question yesterday was about, let me see here. Where is it? Okay. So we were asking about, would you like to see social media banned or limited for kids 16 and under? And from the, you know, the returns we got, it was 100% strong. Now, the sample wasn't as big as I'd like it, so I have to qualify that. But it doesn't seem like there's a lot of resistance to that so far.
9: Okay.
10: Based on that sample.
9: Well, that's good.
10: Yeah.
9: All right. How about the Gonzo X poll for today? I love it. It's a good one.
10: You know, we were talking about symbolic animals in Canada yesterday, and we got thinking about you know, who would be next in line, because we had the moose there.
9: Yep.
10: And the moose were everywhere for a time in Canada, in our cities and all over the place, and they seemed to hang around for a while. People I don't know if they bought them or were given them, but they were showing up everywhere for a long time. And now we see the beaver is being used as we're hosting a real cultural international event. And we got talking about what would the next animal be? What would the next symbolic animal be in our country? Say if there was a Mount Rushmore for our, you know, our animals that represented Canada. What's missing? You know, what's next? What's your next choice? And we have four choices here. The polar bear, the Canadian goose, the Canadian horse, and the loon.
9: That's a tough choice.
10: It is.
9: You always make it really, really tough. Well, I'd scratch off C, the Canadian horse, right away.
10: Okay.
9: Canadian goose, I don't know. I think we should eat them. For me, it comes down to polar bear and loon. Polar bear and loon. Yikes. Okay, polar bear. I'm going to go with A.
10: Yeah, I'm going with loon because you think of that Tragically Hip song and it starts with a loon. It's the sound of the Canadian lakes. There's so many of those. You know, the polar bears in a limited space in Canada, in my opinion. The loon is everywhere. So I would go, and the loony. You know, we're thinking about the loon. Mm-hmm. We've even named, we don't have a berry or a goosey.
9: A berry or and a goosey.
10: Or a horsey. We have a loony. And so I'm going the loon. That's my pick anyway. But Yeah, we're going to take votes on this this afternoon.
9: Well, it's another great one. I just love the Gonzo X polls. Hey, I see where tentatively you could have Tony Baldinelli on the show later on this afternoon. Now, up in Parliament, they're allegedly going to be voting on this Paul Bernardo bill today, which would require inmates that have been found guilty in very, very terrible first-degree murder cases, like Paul Bernardo, to be taken out of minimum security and spend their time in maximum security for the rest of their terms. Now, it passed second reading, and the big vote is today. Listen, I think this is a really great idea, but I got news for you. And I hope I'm wrong, but there is no chance this thing is getting passed today. Because he is a conservative member of the House. It is a conservative bill brought up on a conservative day in the House. And regardless of how good a bill could be, the government always votes against it because they're the government.
10: Yeah, at times like this, we'd like to see everybody come together. This is common sense, justice. It's a bill that represents everybody. I don't know how anybody can stand up against it just because. But you're likely referring to the Michelle Mandel article in the Toronto Sun today. She said the exact same thing, Gene. The proposed bill C-232 stands little chance. And we're going to find out more, I guess. You're right. We're not just talking about Paul Bernardo, which really strikes a chord, you know, across the country, but especially here locally. I remember living in Niagara when that was all happening. And I was a much younger person, so I knew much younger people, and how we used to recommend them, you know, having a tire iron underneath their seats or a hammer, because we didn't know what was going on at that time, and it was a very scary time, you know, with schoolgirls going missing. And the story that eventually came out was just appalling, that, you know, Carla Homolka still ends up in this. She's free and living her life, I guess, quietly in Quebec. But nonetheless, that really was a travesty in Canadian justice.
9: No, absolutely.
10: And so this really, really hits home here, this bill. And I don't understand for the life of me why every single MP doesn't understand something like this and the will of the people.
9: But the government is going to say behind closed doors, hey, guys, vote against it because it wasn't our idea. So we can't vote in favor of a conservative bill because then it looks like we didn't do our job and this guy did. So they'll just completely vote against it. I mean, the conservatives have had some pretty good bills that they put for. And the liberals always go, no, wasn't our idea, so we're not voting for it. And in this case, they should, but I'm betting they won't.
10: Well, we're going to talk to Tony about that. I guess the first reading or the second reading is going to be, 3:45 this afternoon or something like that after question period. So we'll see how it goes. He should be joining us at about 5:07 after the news package with Bonnie. If it fails, we'll have more on that. We're talking about Luca Magnotta and some other killers here, too. It's been 3 years that, you know, quietly somehow Paul Bernardo ended up in minimum security. And, it basically cost a minister his job because it got lost in the paperwork, in a stack of papers. We're talking about Bill Blair. Now, you know, he didn't lose his job, but he got shipped out and got a plum job. But, you know, I truly believe, Gene, that people are more interested in common sense than they are, I'd like to think anyway, than they are political parties per se. And, you know, there are times that there are bipartisan bills that come around. I don't care who thinks about it. Like, you know, right now our prime minister is using the platform of the conservative government, and who cares? I happen to agree with that platform, so I don't care what color makes it happen. Make it happen.
9: Yeah, I agree. You know? I agree. But they play games up in Ottawa, and it doesn't make any
10: There's
9: sense.
10: There's a T-shirt for you right there.
9: Yeah, no kidding.
10: I know, it's tiresome.
9: I know. On another story here today, Bonnie in the newsroom is working on this. Animal Justice is out with a brand new press release saying that Marineland may be sending deer to slaughter amid a mass animal clear out. Animal Justice is calling on the province to investigate after an employee whistleblower raised concerns about the hundreds of deer still inside. There are troubling photos with this release. I've just been looking at it. It just came out a little while ago. And this whistleblower said that Marineland wants all the deer gone by July 24th, and more than 100 have been trucked off-site. The employee said many of the deer may have been sent directly to slaughterhouses. This is just brand new, coming out this morning. Marineland hasn't reacted, and I know Bonnie and the newsroom is working on this pretty big story. Boy, it's just never-ending, is it?
10: Well, I know that Marineland doesn't have our faith. For the most part, people don't trust and have been watching Marineland closely. I don't know about you, Gene, but I've never seen more deer in my life. I spent most of my life never having even seen one. Now they're walking the streets. And it shocks me, because the thing is, it seems the coyote population and the wolf populations are up in Canada, too.
9: Yeah.
10: So it really seems to me like we have a healthy habitat going on, to the point where we may have to see some wildlife management, because what's happening is the deer are getting tame. They're hanging out in people's yards. And where I drive in my neighborhood, I see, just going to the post office or whatever the case may be, I'll see 2, 3, 4 on my way, which is a 5-minute drive. And so what is happening is they're coming into the villages and they're getting fed. They're getting tame, which is probably not good for them. It's getting to the point where sooner or later we're going to have to look at this, because wildlife does need to be managed for its balance, as we found. And I think sooner or later there's going to be a cull of some sort with deer. I don't know how far down the road this would be. I'm just, I don't know if I have not read anything about this. I'm just thinking about this aloud. And it would not surprise me if it ever got to that point. So my question about, although it's easy to come after Marineland, my question would be, are we feeding some food banks here? That would be my question.
9: Just like yesterday with the goose.
10: Right.
9: We're two for two. First the geese, then the deer.
10: Comes right back to the food banks, exactly. And hungry people. So yeah. I think that that's a cool, I think we can, I think there's some nuance there.
9: Yeah. I'm in a built up urban area, and I'm one block away from Lake Ontario. And just the other day, about 4 blocks away from where I live, there's a sign warning people that there are coyotes in the area. I go, wow, that's incredible.
10: And it's getting dangerous, too, because they're getting more and more used to people. So we've actually had a couple people bitten, which is very unusual, because I've spent, being in a rural situation, I see coyotes every day. I see turkey every day. I saw a fisher yesterday. But the thing is, as the coyotes get less and less fearful of people, they come closer and closer. And then we're going to start getting more bites. And then people all of a sudden will throw their arms up and get upset. I see this coming from a mile away. This is something else we need to look at.
9: Turkeys are really vicious, aren't they?
10: Well, they can be. We had turkeys on our farm, and they're pretty tall. And when you have kids that are, 12, 13, 14, they can jump up and get in your face.
9: Yeah,
10: and
9: I know.
10: They have big old talons too. And they're really kind of crazy. Turkeys are crazy. They used to pick, if you go out there with your flip flops, look out, they're going to be trying to eat your toes. Yeah, so they are crazy. Yeah, turkeys. Especially in the season when they're out there breeding, you can see the toms get aggressive, and all animals change in certain circumstances. And the same goes for moose. One of the most dangerous animal in the woods would be a male moose in rutting season. Look out!
9: Yeah.
10: You don't want to run into a moose at that time.
9: No, not at all. Hey, yeah. Let's get to our top 10 list. This is going to be fun.
10: Okay, so top 10 list, we've gone from science fiction to our new one, musicals. And we got it going yesterday at number 10. Gene, you took Mary Poppins. Alex took The Sound of Music, even though he's never seen it. He just heard it was good. Jenny took Sweeney Todd. And I took The Bridges Brothers, as they did their one and only movie together with a very seductive Michelle Pfeiffer and the Fabulous Baker Boys. I don't know if you remember the Fabulous Baker Boys or not.
9: That was a great film.
10: Yeah, I thought it was cool, too, and I wanted to remember that one for my list. So we're going from 10 to number 9 today. Of course, as we count it all the way up to number 1, and you guys get to start it, as always.
9: All right. This is one of my favorites, and I've probably seen it about 3 or 4 times. And I'm not a person who watches a movie more than once, but there's just something about this one that's really great, and it's The Phantom of the Opera.
10: Okay, yeah, for sure. How many nights did that one play on the theaters around the world, right?
9: Yeah, so, absolutely.
10: An amazing amount in New York also. So there's Gene's pick. What do we got for Alex here?
11: Well, the next chapter in my hearsay top 10 is Gypsy. We're going to go with Gypsy at number 9.
9: The hearsay top 10.
11: Yeah. I should say the hearsay picks number 10 to 2 because I've seen number 2 and number 1, but the rest of them I haven't. So.
10: Well, at least he's not faking it. I mean, there's nobody there faking things. So
11: exactly.
10: That's authentic in its own right. So you're just going to go by hearsay and word of mouth. Good enough.
11: Yep.
10: So we've got Phantom of the Opera and Gypsy as our number 9 picks, and Jenny and I will add to that later in the 4 o'clock hour.
9: Excellent. Tell me about the show today. What are you going to be covering? Who's on?
10: Well, we've got, like I said, Tony Baldinelli. We'll see if he can give us a call from Ottawa after question period today. He's going to probably call in the 5 o'clock hour if he can. And we will have James Buren, Matters of the Home. We talk about homes and home inspections and things you can look at, the DIY stuff you can take care of yourself and save yourself some money. And we've got some new government initiatives in about the building in Niagara and across Ontario. So we're going to talk. We had Rob Flack, Minister of Housing, on last week. We're going to get Chuck McShane, who's from the Niagara Builders Association, to tell us about whether the slows are getting sped up a little bit here and how is building going right now in Niagara. Chuck's going to join us this afternoon.
9: I see you're going to be talking about Trump and Stephen A. Smith. You know, I still can't get over the fact that Trump fell asleep in the middle of a basketball game.
10: I think James Dolan did, too. I think the two of them were up there, those fat cats, were up there sleeping together.
9: Yeah.
10: Beside each other. They could barely fit in their chairs. And, you know, they were snoozing. And then Trump didn't last for very long. He was back up and, you know, and there's some stuff going on with Iran right now. You know, Trump is texting on True Social about them taking too long. And, of course, there's been some back and forth overnight because a helicopter Apache was shot down. So it looks like this peace plan's falling apart. We're going to talk to Phil Gursky tomorrow about all this stuff, too. And another story is what's going on in Belfast and in the UK right now, Gene.
9: We've been talking about it all morning long. And I've been warning our good listenership, if you come across the video, do not look at it. Turn your head away. Because here's this migrant in Northern Ireland trying to behead a man in the street. It's terrible.
10: It's terrible, and the media reaction to it is just as bad, and they're complicit at times. We're gonna play a report from Sky News how this person analyzes it. Of course, the mainstream media is not talking about this a whole bunch, and when they do, they frame it their own way. So.
9: Yep.
10: We need truth and honesty from the media in this day and age, and we need not them deciding what we can see, them serving us as they need to be.
9: Well, I was watching Talk TV from Britain last night, and they had a retired Army colonel on who said that it's just a matter of time before there's a civil war between Christians and Muslims in the United Kingdom.
10: Yeah, and I get that they're trying to avoid that. They don't want it inflamed, but you can't do that. You can't. You know, you got to come out and honestly show what's going on and discuss it straight on. Keir Starmer is, they call him two-tier Keir. Nobody trusts him. He's on his last legs.
9: Yep.
10: And the danger absolutely is because of poor, craven leadership sitting on the fence, you know, trying to manage a narrative as opposed to being honest and straightforward about it, risking absolute rioting and upheaval and people getting burned out of their homes, which we're already starting to see, the overreaction due to the craven leadership.
9: Well, you know, I keep asking the question, you know, could it happen here? I certainly hope not, but we have an immigration minister who's incompetent, in my opinion, and I hope it's just not a matter of time.
10: Well, one thing we can't ever stop discussing is policy from government. And one of the policies happens to be immigration. So if we're discussing immigration, there are times when there's just enough. There are times when there's too much. There are times when there's not enough. There are times when we're taking in the wrong people from third world countries that will never pay attention to the rules and laws of our

0: So I'll be listening myself starting at 2 o'clock. Yeah, you're fired up.
1: Get me all fired up, Gene.
0: I feel the energy. Have a great show.
1: Yeah, man.
0: Have a great show.
1: Thanks, man.
0: We'll talk to you tomorrow morning.
1: Take care.
0: There he goes, John Gonzo. He's in the air chair with The Drive. It starts at 2 this afternoon. Okay, one last look at the weather on this show. It's 610 CKTB, Niagara's News and Talk. Take it away, Alex.
2: Here's your 610 CKTB weather forecast. A lot of humidity and a lot of thunderstorms. That's what you can expect for the next 48 hours. Today's high is 28. Risk of a thunderstorm later on, mix of sun and cloud. Humidex will make it feel like 33. Overnight, it'll be 21 with a chance of thunderstorms. Tomorrow, 29 degrees. Humidex will make it feel like 35. Risk of a thunderstorm in the afternoon, mix of sun and cloud otherwise. On Friday, 26 degrees, 60% chance of showers. On Saturday, 26 degrees and sunny. And then on Sunday, 24 degrees with a 40% chance of showers. Right now, it's 24, feeling like 32 with your 610 CKTB weather. I'm Alex Hobson.
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2: And there you go, the fastest 3 hours in radio. 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Nice job today.
3: Yeah, that was a good one, Gene.
2: All right.
3: Another baby has been landed, so they say.
2: That's right. 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
3: That one guy who texted in complaining about that is probably in shambles right now.
2: He is totally messed up. All right, tomorrow. Intimate partner violence is on the rise in the Niagara area like you would not believe. We're going to be talking to the people at Jillian's Place. They need our help in more ways than one. All right, we work hard on the show. Hope you learned something. Hope we entertained you. And we hope you're back tomorrow at 9:05, right here on 610 CKTB, Niagara's News and Talk. I'm Gene Belay.
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5: In the news, it was a slow drive on the 406 in St. Catharines this morning. OPP say a tractor trailer and a fire truck were involved in a crash at about 7 this morning in the southbound lanes near Westchester. No one was hurt. The southbound lanes were closed for a few hours. The lanes have since reopened and the investigation into the cause of the crash is now underway. A Niagara Falls man is facing child sexual abuse and exploitation charges. CKTV's Matt Holmes.
6: Niagara Regional Police say they were alerted to a suspicious man near a playground last month. The man was arrested. Detectives began an investigation. This week, they were cleared to search a home in Niagara Falls. As a result, 48-year-old Bobby Terry Matheson has been charged with making child sexual abuse material, possession of child sexual abuse material, and failing to comply with a probation order. Police believe that Matheson may have been to other public areas where children were present and are asking for the public's help in finding those dates and times. We've got a photo of the suspect on our website. Anyone with information should contact police. Reporting in Niagara, Matt Holmes, 610 CKTV News.
5: St. Catharines City Council moving forward with their Community Improvement Program. The CIP offers property owners financial incentives to help offset a portion of project costs. Council this week approving minor changes to the program. Mayor Matt Sisko says applications must address affordable housing or the cleaning up of a brownfield.
7: Not only that, but like you have to be meeting certain thresholds with the brownfield. It used to be any brownfield site. Now we're saying, listen, if your remediation costs aren't at least $1.5 million per hectare, then you're not going to be eligible for the program. And we've also capped what we're willing the incentive to be to just the remediation costs, right? Like we're trying to get those brownfield sites to the point where they're the equivalent of a greenfield, easy to develop site.
5: Sisko adds that the CIP program has been financially strong for the city. He says at last check, the program had a return on investment and it was close to 230%. The Bank of Canada keeping its key policy interest rate on hold at 2.25%. The decision follows a weaker than expected economic growth in Canada for the first quarter. Bank of Canada Governor Tip Macklem says uncertainty is unusually elevated with shifting trade relationships and the war in the Middle East, as well as the adoption of AI and other changes that complicate the assessment of the economy.
8: We're going to be watching all these developments closely and assessing their implications for growth and inflation. And as the outlook evolves, we stand ready to respond as needed.
5: The Bank of Canada's next scheduled interest rate is set for July 15th. More forceful messaging from U.S. President Donald Trump and the White House about the way forward with Iran, the U.S. striking assets in Iran after the Trump administration says Iran was responsible for the Apache Army helicopter crash near the Strait of Hormuz. President Trump says in a social media post that Iran should pay the price for not wanting to negotiate. Here's Karen Travers.
9: We heard from the vice president. He did an interview with CBS. They released a clip, and he said that there could be a deal, quote, in the next week. But Vance, in that same sentence, said that a deal could happen months from now. So that's kind of where we've been at this point from the administration, saying it's very close. We're in the final stages. A deal could be announced within days, but also saying it could still take a while.
5: Canada's opening World Cup match against Bosnia and Herzegovina in Toronto this Friday is generating excitement across the Bosnian-Canadian community. Two brothers who own an Eastern European deli in Toronto's West End say they're excited to share their culture with everyone.
10: We're happy to be here. We're happy to share with everyone the Bosnian culture, show who the Bosnians are. Hopefully we can, you know, we can promote, you know, and show that, you know, what we're all about to all of our Canadian neighbors. And then at the same time, for any visitors that are visiting Canada, we can show them the Canadian hospitality.
5: Canada's first game will be held on Friday in Toronto at 3 o'clock. Taking a look at your weather forecast, mainly cloudy today, 40% chance of showers late this afternoon, risk of a thunderstorm, high of 28, feeling more like 33, and the UV index is 9. That's considered very high. I'm Bonnie Heslop on 610 CKTV.
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12: Today about whether or not this country is in a recession, here's what he said.
13: Based on the data we've seen today, to date, the economy is weak, but it is not clearly in recession. So let me just unpack that a bit for you. You know, if you look at how the economy has evolved over the last year, GDP is roughly flat over the last 12 months. If you look at the labor market, it's up a little bit over the last 12 months, essentially flat over the last 6 months. As I mentioned, there's been a lot of volatility quarter, month to month, quarter to quarter. But when you look through the bumps, I mean, the economy hasn't really grown in the last year, but it hasn't shrunk either.
12: Leave it to an economist to really make this stuff sing, eh? They're serious people, and they give serious answers. And in Tiff Macklem, that's the governor of the Bank of Canada who just spoke, in his view, it sounds like we are not in a full recession because of that volatility. But I think the point that he makes is actually an important one, or as Chris Viss, our producer, would like to hear, a salient one, his favorite word, because basically he's saying that the economy has flatlined. So it's not growing, it's not contracting, it's just like blah. And that in and of itself is not great, right? There's lots of consequences, both from an economic and a political perspective to that. As far as interest rates go, the Bank of Canada, the governor was speaking today because the bank is announcing its interest rate decision for the key lending rate, and they kept it exactly where it was at 2.25%, 2.25%. Now, the big question is, because of inflation, because of gas prices over the last few months, are they going to have to hike rates either later this year or next year to try and tame that inflation? Here's what Tiff Macklem, the governor of the Bank of Canada, said will inform his decision on that.
13: Uncertainty is unusually elevated and the risk could shift. Monetary policy may need to be nimble. If the United States imposes significant new trade restrictions on Canada, we may need to cut the policy rate further to support economic growth. Alternatively, if the conflict in the Middle East continues and higher energy prices start leading to ongoing generalized inflation, monetary policy may have more work to do. There may be a need for consecutive increases in the policy rate.
12: All right, that's the governor of the Bank of Canada laying out two almost like intuitively competing scenarios, right, where inflation ends up being the big story and they have to hike rates, which would have huge consequences as so many millions of Canadians renew their mortgages, for example, or start to negotiate them. On the other hand, if the economy continues to stagnate and we see this flatlining that he described in the earlier clip I played, then in order to stimulate growth, they might have to lower interest rates. So it's really fascinating, actually, that we find ourselves at a point in time where either thing could end up happening. Amanda Lang is going to be here in a few moments, and we're going to ask her which scenario is more likely, where interest rates may head in the future, and then also get her take on the whole debate over our recession. The other big political story today is very much the Gordie Howe Bridge. So that is the bridge constructed. It's been, you know, in the works for years, negotiated over decades, so, you know, agreed to under former Prime Minister Harper. That's how long this thing has been in the works. So it's all done, and it has been set to open. And a few months ago, back in February, in fact, President Trump said, nope, sorry, we have to get what we deserve. We have to be fully compensated. And so we won't let it open until that's the case. Well, the Americans aren't funding the construction of the bridge. The Canadians, we ended up funding it. That was part of the agreement. And then we recoup the costs of that through tolls. And then once the cost is recouped, the Americans and the Canadians share in the revenue from those tolls. So that is the Gordie Howe Bridge. It was supposed to open. It could have opened for a while, although there were technical things happening at the same time, kind of like a checklist that they had to go through. But after the Trump tweet or the Trump post on social media back in February, everything kind of went silent until the past few days when Detroit media started reporting at the beginning of this week that the bridge was going to have a ribbon cutting ceremony on Friday and then open to traffic on Monday. Looks like the Friday thing is still happening, even though the White House told us yesterday that their position, the president's position, hasn't changed. And yesterday also, the prime minister said, no, this thing, it's going to open. It's going to open later this week. And then he kind of backtracked today, making it seem like it might not happen as soon as people think.
14: How confident are you that you'll be able to renew the USMCA, and what more do you expect from Canada?
15: Well, I'm not looking to renew it.
16: Everyone's working hard to make sure the bridge is open as soon as possible. There's no big drama. If it takes a little longer, it'll take a little longer, but this will benefit Canadians, Americans, business, tourists, residents for decades and decades to come.
12: Okay, you may have heard Donald Trump before you heard Mark Carney. First, I'll just quickly explain what Mark Carney was talking about. So he's kind of saying, oh, it might take a bit longer. So I think the ribbon cutting ceremony is still on track for Friday, but the opening of that Detroit-Windsor bridge might not happen Monday. We're being told by various people that Trump planned to say something about it at some point, kind of intimating that the bridge shouldn't open still. Anyway, it's kind of feeling like a mess. So as soon as we get some clarity, I'll be sure to share that with you. At the same time, it does sound like the prime minister's laying the groundwork for maybe the thing won't open right away, though the ribbon cutting ceremony may still take place on Friday. Now, Donald Trump, the voice you heard at the beginning, that was just a teaser of what I'm about to play for you, which happened moments ago, I believe in the Oval Office, when Donald Trump was asked about the free trade agreement between Canada, the U.S. and Mexico, and whether he intends to renew it.
14: How confident are you that you'll be able to renew the USMCA, and what more do you expect from Canada?
15: Well, I'm not looking to renew it. I made the deal, and the primary reason I made the deal is that NAFTA was the worst trade deal I've ever seen.
14: Yeah.
15: USMCA did one thing that I loved. After 6 years, it comes up for renewal. I don't know that I'm going to renew it, because to be honest with you, the United States does much better. Hey, we don't need anything that Canada has. We don't need anything that Mexico has, but they need everything that we have.
12: Okay, so how much stock do we put into that? First, let me just go over what I heard there. On one hand, sort of, I don't need to renew it. I don't want to renew it, which would be very consequential should that actually be the case. On the other hand, I haven't decided yet. So two different things said in the same breath. So we don't really have clarity on what the president will do, but it is important to try and ascertain at some point, or try and figure out if he will make a decision on that front. July 1st is the deadline whereby everybody is supposed to signal, we do want to renew this thing, and we'll enter into some sort of negotiation to figure out what it looks like. The United States has been actively engaged in those conversations. So despite what you hear from Donald Trump's Jameson Greer, the USTR, it's called the U.S. Trade Representative, was just last week meeting with Dominic LeBlanc, has been engaged in formal negotiations on all of this with Mexico. So, like, the process is unfolding, but that doesn't mean that what Trump says doesn't matter at the same time, right? Like, ultimately, he's going to decide whether or not this thing goes ahead. And that's the first comment we've had from him in a very long time. And it comes just a couple of weeks out from that CUSMA deadline. So we'll talk about that with the Daily Debrief panel at the top of the next hour. Amanda Lang, our chief financial correspondent.
5: Mainly cloudy for today. There is a chance of showers late this afternoon. Risk of a thunderstorm as well. High of 28, feeling more like 33. And the UV index is 9. That is considered very high. Tonight, partly cloudy. 40% chance of showers. Risk of a thunderstorm. And staying warm. Low of 21. Tomorrow, mix of sun and cloud. 60% chance of showers in the morning and early in the afternoon. Risk of a thunderstorm. High of 29, feeling more like 35. I'm Bonnie Heslop on 610 CKTB.
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12: 20 minutes past the top of the hour, the Bank of Canada made its key lending rate announcement today, and as widely expected by private sector economists, they held the line at 2.25%. Now, the big question is not really right now, but what's going to happen later this year and also into next year. Which of a couple of different scenarios will prompt the bank to either instead of hold, either hike or lower that key lending rate? Here is what the governor of the Bank of Canada had to say about what will inform his decision.
13: Uncertainty is unusually elevated and the risk could shift. Monetary policy may need to be nimble. If the United States imposes significant new trade restrictions on Canada, we may need to cut the policy rate further to support economic growth. Alternatively, if the conflict in the Middle East continues and higher energy prices start leading to ongoing generalized inflation, monetary policy may have more work to do. There may be a need for consecutive increases in the policy rate.
12: Amanda Lang is CTV News' chief financial correspondent. She's live on the line with us right now. Hi, Amanda.
8: Hi, Vashi.
12: How are you?
8: I am well. There's a lot going on with Trump and the Bank of Canada.
12: I know. I have 50 things to ask you about, so I'm going to go rapid fire. Let's start off just with the bank's decision. I don't think it was unexpected at this point. What do you read into what Tiff Macklem is saying about what the future holds?
8: So I might be reading too much into it, and I might be alone, but I think the bank is saying what it said before, which is we could see a series of rate hikes, because remember, if they decide they have to fight inflation, it's not usually a one-off, or we could see a cut. But here's the thing I feel, and this is kind of a gut-level thing, Vashi, so bear with me, but I think the bank is saying, look, this could come unexpectedly. In other words, don't wait. This might not be September, our next announcement, when we get it, you know, the next, your rates could change next week, in 2 weeks. Intra-meeting changes are the ones that are most effective, and they're the ones that are usually used in a kind of an emergency response way. So the bank has now said for a couple of meetings, we're going to be nimble. That's an interesting word. To me, nimble says we're standing by. We're not waiting, you know, for the next appointment. And the level of uncertainty here is very high. And they've signaled again today, as they did in April, look, this could go one of two ways, and both of them need to be nipped in the bud. So that's the thing that I'm kind of got like little, you know, spidey feeling about is that this could be a kind of intra-meeting cut.
12: That's if it comes. And you think it'd be a cut if it were?
8: You know what? As that word came out of my mouth, I'm like, oh, that is what I think. Only because of what's happening on the trade front. You could just now remember what Donald Trump did today. Our central bank came out this morning and said, look, we got a war in Iran. So far, that high oil energy price has not become pervasive. So that's good news. If it does, we're going to move. But they also said, but we also have these trade tariffs and there's no resolution and he keeps adding new ones and we're going to watch. He did, of course, reiterate, the bank had already said this, as you know. They don't think we're in recession now, and they're kind of comfortable with a weak but positive economy for the rest of the year. They don't, you know, they see that what they say slack, excess capacity. So that means it's going to be a bit weak, but they don't see a recession coming. All bets are off if you get, of course, more war in Iran, and more trade turmoil. And what did Trump say in one press conference an hour later? He said, I'm going to hit Iran hard today.
12: Both.
8: And by the way, I'm not renewing Kuzma. We kind of knew he wasn't renewing Kuzma, but it's still a bit of a blow because we didn't have it official, right? We're still hoping against hope that something would happen before July 1st.
12: If in fact, like, you know, I don't know what I tried to, I don't even know how to discern what Trump says. Like he said, at the beginning of it was, I don't want to renew it by the end. He's like, I don't know if I am going to renew it. So obviously there, you know, the main thing we know that arises from the next number of weeks and months, if in fact, and nobody expects there to be like on July 1st, some proclamation either way. But if in fact this continues this way is like more and more uncertainty, really. Like that's the only thing we can be certain of. Is that uncertainty enough to prompt the bank to do something, like you said, sort of, I don't know the term, intra, like, you know, in between official announcements,
8: a
12: basically.
8: Surprise cut.
12: Yeah, a surprise cut, or would it have to be more, you know, more substantial? Like, what data point would inform that?
8: So the bank would watch real data on the ground here. And actually, one thing that they said, so they're probably mad that I would say that they might cut next. I'm just saying, if you're trying to bet cut versus hike, it could go either way. But if we get real additional trade turmoil, then what they're watching is the data points on the ground that they care a lot about are things like the labor market. And Macklin mentioned this morning. They're happy with what they're seeing on business spending. It's not out of the park, but it's better than it's been. And what that says to me is, and you know, you and I have talked about this, the Canadian business community has adjusted to the uncertainty. It's been going on for more than a year. We don't know what's going to happen. Businesses do what they do, which is they've got to, you know, keep putting one foot in front of the other and making decisions. And it sounds like there's a reason for optimism that they've actually adapted a little bit. So unless you get another body blow, this, to your point on Trump, it could easily just be a negotiating tactic. And then in the room, different conversations are happening and we're going to tweak the agreement. So he's not renewing it, quote unquote, but it'll look very similar. We just don't know. So the bank is probably certainly said this morning, they're happy with what's happening on the ground for business spending. If that were to change, if you saw a sudden shift in that and businesses said, whoops, this is terrible, or we got huge new tariffs, then they would have to act.
12: Can I ask you a follow-up just on business spending and what that means? Because I cover the political debate, which is often not informed by all the facts. But, you know, part of that GDP report, I think, included, if I recall, a note that business investment has been on the decline for the last five quarters, I think it was. And then there emerged a fight between Mr. Polyev and Mr. Carney, kind of, you know, Mr. Carney saying, well, some aspects of it are actually increasing. And Mr. Polyev kept pointing to the fact that overall it was on the decline. Like, when you say business spending, is that different than that? Or is there, like, what is the reason for optimism?
8: So it's a good question, and I'm going to dig into what the Bank of Canada, and we'll get more when they release their kind of full sort of monetary policy review so we can understand exactly what they're talking about. We know that in general, so business spending is on themselves, right? So what it means is when they invest in what we say plant and equipment, right, or labor. So the seen a pullback in this, really, in this country since 2015. If you look at the data, it's been quite horrific. But if there are signs of kind of green shoot signs that Macklem is talking about, that is definitely grounds for optimism. So I don't exactly know what he's talking about, if I'm honest, but, you know, I'll take it from his mouth that it's happening, and let's go figure out what that means. But it could be modest, but even an uptick says businesses are feeling slightly more optimistic, which is what we always need to see.
12: And what's your sense of the debate around a recession? Like, that's another difficult one to wade through, like all the political kind of back and forth. I know what he said, and we played it a little bit earlier. Basically, it's not, the economy isn't growing, it's not contracting, it's just kind of flatlining. Those two quarters of data did show slight contractions. Is it right or wrong to call it a recession?
8: I would say it's wrong in the sense that it's technically wrong because it's not what economists would call a recession. You need to see it, as they say, to be more persistent and pervasive. So it has to go on longer. And it's also, I guess, because it's so politically expedient, right, to turn it into this football, we should all resist it. Because from an economic point of view, you know, if we feel gloomy about the economy, we can make the economy turn down ourselves, right? If every Canadian decides to stay home this Friday night and not take the trip and not, you know, do the extracurricular, you know, presto, we have a recession. So it's why the bank said, look, don't dwell on this. What we do have is an economy that's running weak. We have a lot of, you know, friction in play, but we also have tons of kind of, you know, government investment in future growth. So we will, there's some sort of, I guess there's a seeding period before we see any returns from that. The fact that the R word becomes sort of easy to seize on and kick around, I think most Canadians know a recession, we know when we feel it, right? It really does show up in jobs and it shows up in the business down the street and how it's doing. And on those fronts, we're still doing okay. Those things are still okay.
12: Okay, I'll leave it there. Amanda, thank you. This has been so helpful. I appreciate it.
8: Always great to talk.
12: Thanks. Great to talk to you as well, I should say. Amanda Lang is CTV News' chief financial correspondent. Great analysis there, as always. Very interesting in particular about the possibility of a rate decision kind of in between official decisions. A little bit later on in the show for our explainer, we're actually going to talk more about what that means for mortgage holders, people who are in particular renegotiating their mortgage. I said yesterday, I saw that headline about how, you know, in this market with falling housing values and so many renegotiations, like 10% of Torontonians, for example, aren't able to afford.
5: I'm Bonnie Heslop. Here's what's making news. OPP say a tractor trailer and a fire truck were involved in a crash on the 406 this morning. It happened at 7 in the southbound lanes near Westchester. Police reported no injuries, but the crash is now under investigation. The southbound lanes were closed and drivers were asked to avoid the area, but the lanes have since reopened. A Niagara Falls man facing child sexual abuse and exploitation charges. Police say they were alerted to a suspicious man near a playground last month. The man was arrested. Detectives started an investigation. 48-year-old Bobby Terry Matheson has been charged with make child sexual abuse and failed to comply with a probation order. Police believe that Matheson may have been to other public areas where there were children, and they're asking for the public's help in finding dates and times. We have his picture on our website. And the Bank of Canada has left its benchmark interest rate unchanged at 2.25% today in its fifth consecutive hold. Your weather, cloudy, chance of showers late this afternoon, risk of a thunderstorm, high of 28, feeling more like 33.
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12: Will it or won't it? 25 minutes before the top of the hour. That's the big question about whether or not that Gordie Howe Bridge between Detroit and Windsor is actually going to open either later this week or early next week. I spoke with Rick Snyder, who signed the deal with former Prime Minister Stephen Harper. He's the former governor of Michigan, a Republican as well, about whether he knows anything about the bridge and whether it's going to open. Have a listen to our conversation.
23: I wish I did. It's mainly media reports, so I don't have a confirmed answer as to Friday or not or Monday. I'm excited, though. It's great to see this level of progress because getting this bridge open is a big win for all of us on both sides of the border for North America and our relationship. It's a wonderful achievement.
12: So a few months ago, back in February, the last time we spoke, the president had articulated that position. Have you been part of any efforts behind the scenes as a Republican to try and, you know, change the White House's mind in any capacity?
23: Well, I've had a number of discussions, and the way I describe it is when President Trump came out with his comments, he had a lot of misinformation. So someone gave him bad information to make his comments based on. So part of the effort that I've been part of is to clarify things, to make it clear that Canada's just been an incredible partner in this. Canada's fronted the cost for this entire project. And we should be saying thank you to Canada, not asking for something back. And so it's important that I hope President Trump hears that enough times and realizes that's the facts of the situation so we can move forward to get this bridge open. It's an incredible asset. I tell people when they talk about is there short-term issues, long-term issues, this asset's going to be there. This bridge hopefully will be there 125-plus years. And if you think about it in that context, what an incredible accomplishment and what an incredible additional bond between our two countries.
12: How has it felt as sort of the architect of this agreement? And, you know, it was not necessarily an easy one to come to, right? But as an architect of the group, to sort of see the opening of it kind of held back for even as long as it has or the sort of question marks surrounding it. What has it felt like to know that politics really at this point is behind that?
23: Well, it's a great feeling because if you think about it, yeah, going back to 2011, I first brought up going ahead with this bridge and I had a lot of political opposition in our state. And a lot of people fighting this. They actually had a ballot proposal. They spent tens of millions of dollars to try to stop this. Went out and campaigned against that, and we were successful. During the whole course of that, a lot of challenges, but we overcame each and every one. And as we did it in conjunction with a strong partnership with the federal government of Canada. Multiple ministers, multiple prime ministers actually have been part of this process, along with ambassadors, many other people. So there's a lot of people to thank. thank for this effort and should be really proud of what's gotten done. Personally, I'm looking forward to the day I can just walk the bridge. One of the cool things, in addition to all the commerce, is there's walking and bike trail on this thing. So let's get out and enjoy it, because the views will be absolutely incredible to enjoy the Detroit River in both countries.
12: So I have heard from a couple people this afternoon that the possibility exists that the president could post something on social media to the effect, you know, that the ceremony, the ribbon cutting ceremony could go ahead, but that the bridge will not open, reiterating his position as articulated a number of months ago. I'm wondering from your perspective if you think ultimately, no matter the politics of the day, this thing will open, just given the merits of the actual piece of infrastructure itself.
23: Well, it should. It's hard to argue anything as to why it shouldn't be open when it's done and ready to go. And at all reports from both sides is everyone said they're ready to go. The staffing's ready. Everything else is in place. So to have a multi-billion dollar asset that is only going to be to the mutual benefit of both countries on an individual basis, a commercial basis, and a friendship basis, I don't know how you could keep it closed for long without having major ramifications in a negative fashion. So that's where I'm excited to see this thing move forward. And again, there can always be issues between friends, and I hope they can work through the other issues between the two federal governments. But let's get this bridge open, and anything I can always do to promote a better relationship with Canada, I'm up for that, because thank you for what you've done to make this happen, along with many other good things. That when I was governor, we did a lot of partnerships with Ontario, with the premiers, and with the federal government.
12: The misinformation that you referenced, you know, around the bridge itself and the claims about who's paying for what and what kind of steel, for example, is even being used. I'm wondering if you think that, you know, what kind of credence you give to the idea that it's that competing bridge, the owner of the competing bridges, as has been reported by some media outlets that have the ear of the president essentially through his delegates. Like, is that something that you imagine we will continue to have to contend with?
23: Well, it wouldn't surprise me. I mean, if you go back, the Maroon family owns the Ambassador Bridge, and they have spent a fortune. They're actually doing it because they're still making more money than the fortune they're spending. But they ran ads back in that political campaign I mentioned, that proposal campaign, actually having my picture come up with the Chinese flag coming behind it, talking about Chinese steel and Chinese workers. And to be open, the people of Canada had to suffer through the ad because it was basically broadcast through cable TV, and you pick up Detroit stations. So unfortunately, you've had to suffer through those too. It's misinformation. The facts are, this has been a wonderful project done by Canadian and American workers, Canadian and American Steel. What an incredible accomplishment. That was such hard work by thousands and thousands of workers.
12: Will you be there Friday if the event goes forward?
23: Assuming I get the details, I would love to be there and would be proud to be there, because I was there when we did the crossing agreement. I was there with one Prime Minister, with Prime Minister Harper, thank you. I was there with the groundbreaking with Prime Minister Trudeau. I'd like to see closure on this one, but if nothing else, I'm going to walk it afterwards when it's peace and quiet. But I'd love to be there for this event, and it's very exciting, I think, for both countries.
12: That's a former Republican governor of Michigan, Rick Snyder. He and former Prime Minister Stephen Harper struck the deal to construct the Gordie Howe Bridge, which we still don't know for sure exactly when it will open or if it will be, as reported by U.S. media outlets, as early as this Monday. On the Canadian side, the mayor of Windsor, Drew Dilkins, also sat down with us. He's got an invitation to a Friday ribbon-cutting ceremony. I asked him what kind of has happened behind the scenes to try and advance the bridge opening.
0: Yeah, I think everyone has been eagerly anticipating this, recognizing that the day that this bridge opens, it will be the most efficient, technologically advanced border crossing between the United States and Canada. And Windsor is the home to the busiest commercial border crossing, almost a full third of the trade that crosses by land between the United States and Canada happens right here in the city of Windsor. And so as Canada's auto capital across from the Motor City in Detroit, obviously we operate, the main industry here in the parts sector operates on a just-in-time delivery basis. And so removing as much friction, making the border as seamless and invisible as possible is good for business on our side of the border, good on the U.S. side of the border. And you know what? It's something that we've just eagerly waited for. We know there's been lots of advocates on both sides of the border saying, get it open, move past whatever politics is in place. This thing has got to the end. It's been built. Everyone's waiting. Open the bridge, and we're happy to see that it's getting closer.
12: Do you think this is a case of that argument finally resonating? I know Trump says he still has the same position on the bridge, but he's not saying, at least at this moment in time, I'm going to shut the thing down or I'm not going to let it open anymore. Do you think it's a case of the sort of logical economic argument actually resonating, or it's a case of the people who are behind the bridge basically saying we're doing this regardless?
0: Well, it's a good question, and I think it may be a little bit of both. Don't forget, we're now in June, slowly marching, or I should say quickly marching towards midterms later this fall. And at some point, Michigan is a swing state. It was a swing state that moved in favor. It swung in favor of Donald Trump. He does not want to go into a midterm election with this sort of, you know, sword of Damocles hanging over his head. I mean, this has to be resolved. And certainly it has been built. The highway construction is built. Michigan is a 50% owner. In this bridge. It's not just Canada who owns it. We have 50% ownership with the state of Michigan. We're repaying the cost of construction through the collection of tolls over a period of time. And so there's only, an amount of time that makes any sense to keep this closed. And the fact that, you know, they're actually planning a ribbon cutting for this week and perhaps opening on Monday is good news. And let's just hope the president realizes it's good for not just for Canada, it's good for the United States as well.
12: That's the mayor of Windsor, Ontario, Drew Delkins. Still a lot of confusion over what exactly will happen with the Gordie Howe Bridge. Is it set to open later this week or early next week? The prime minister said today it might take a little bit longer. We're going to be back with our explainer on mortgages next.
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28: We still have problems on the westbound 401 in the collectors approaching Avenue Road. You'll find the center lane blocked following this stall. Actually, just move to the left lane, and then the longstanding collision continues. Westbound 401 Express right at here, Ontario. It's the two right lanes occupied with this collision from earlier this morning as well. The transfer lanes through here, Ontario, on the westbound side of the 401 also impacted. Eastbound 401 collectors at Leslie have the right lane out with a stall. Then westbound 407 at Lake Ridge. Truck fire cleanup still happening. The two right lanes are blocked, and we are dealing with with some police activity. It's a police escort. It's on the Toronto bound lanes of the QEW, just approaching the 427. The two left lanes are blocked, only single file through here, so a headache for commuters headed that way. News Talk 1010 weather. We'll see some sun, we'll see some cloud, and a chance of rain. Highs for today reaching 29 with a humidex of 35. Right now, we're currently sitting at 26 degrees. It already feels like 35. 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I'm Adjoa and Sia Yabois. 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
1: It's 10 minutes before the top of the hour. We're talking the economy all afternoon. We've got some news out of the Bank of Canada, of course, deciding to hold its key lending rate, but very much opening the door to one of two scenarios, hiking rates or lowering them over the coming months and into next year. We thought that that was a good reason to talk more about mortgages, so that's what we're doing for today's explainer.
2: Explain this.
0: The explainer.
1: We're lucky enough to be joined live on the line by Frank Napolitano, managing partner with mortgage brokers Ottawa and a mortgage agent. Hi, Frank. Welcome to the program.
3: Hey, Vashi. Thanks for having me.
1: I appreciate you making the time. So I know that the bank held its key rate, but he really didn't rule out, and we just actually had Amanda Lang on, he didn't rule out future different decisions. And she said the hint she got today was even that they could come in between the more formal announcements if there is some sort of like emergency situation with the economy. Tell me a little bit from your perspective right now, what the key lending rate, what this possibility of other rate hikes, let's say in the future, means for people you deal with.
3: Well, rate hikes, I think, would be damaging. We're already dealing with a large number of Canadians that are renewing their mortgages off of a five-year term, where 5 years ago they were able to lock in at 1.89, anywhere between, we're seeing renewals coming in between 1.89 and 2.29. So historically low interest rates is what Canadians are coming off of. So the renewals are coming up over the next 4, 5, 6 months. And the last thing they need is for even higher rates than now. They're already adjusting for the fact that their renewal will likely be in the fours, low fours somewhere. So we don't need them to go up anymore. Most Canadians are hoping that those rates will go the other direction and come down.
1: And how hard is it, like, based on what you see and what you deal with, for people to absorb those extra costs? Like, I know it depends obviously on the size of the mortgage, but in general, like, does it end up being a big additional cost for them?
3: Well, it's not significant, but with the cost of living going up as much as it has over 5 years is where most Canadians are feeling it. Because they can absorb. When we did the mortgages for Canadians 5 years ago, we were qualifying them on a rate anywhere between 4.75 and 5.25%. So they were able to qualify still. The problem is that everything else around this has gone up significantly over the last 5 years. So this is where Canadians are saying, I could have absorbed a mortgage payment going up $300 to $400. But it's tougher and tougher now. The groceries cost as much as they are. Filling up my car costs that much more. That's where the struggle seems to be for most Canadians.
1: That's such a smart point. It's like all the wiggle room got eaten up.
3: It did. Exactly what happened. And you know, for many Canadians, I think the good news is that if you bought in 2021, or even if you did your mortgage in 2021 but owned the home before there, you've likely got a good amount of equity in your property that at least gives you some flexibility to be able to say, you know, maybe I'm going to increase my amortization. You know, if you don't have any outside debt, maybe the answer is you don't want the payment to go up because you don't want to incur outside debt. If the payment goes up and all of a sudden now you're using your credit cards or your lines of credits to be able to eat every month and be able to pay all your bills every month, that doesn't make a lot of sense. What makes more sense is maybe you have a 20-year amortization, increase the amortization back to 25 years, and therefore, with the interest rate hike and the amortization going up, your payment will be very similar to what it is today. For other people, they have outside debt. It's an opportunity to be able to take some of that higher rate debt, add it to the mortgage, set the payments up accordingly so that with the cost of living being where it is, you're in a position where at least you can make your payments and know that you don't have to fall back on credit cards or lines of credits for anything because you've set yourself up financially so that you can make the payments enough to cover your mortgage and still have money left over for other things.
1: So you bring up a really good point about the equity that you build up, because I think some of the bigger centers, like it's this weird story where obviously housing prices have been so high for so long that the story we focused on is people who want to enter the market and have had such a difficult time being able to. Now we see in places like Toronto, for example, housing prices really significantly start to go down. How does that complicate things for people who are

0: feel for you because you don't have any equity to pull out of your home. But at the same time, you've accrued so much debt that it's going to be really tough to stay on top of it all as you continue to move forward, unless you're getting a significant raise in your income, which they don't anticipate is going to happen. But those are few and far between, honestly, Vashi. Most people have built some equity. Now, the ones that haven't, like you said, the ones that bought, especially in GTA and GVA, Toronto and Vancouver, in their case, I mean, a mortgage is always renewable. So most banks and lenders will renew your mortgage for you, despite, you know, maybe the value going down. So they won't necessarily look, as long as you're just renewing it and you made your payments on time, the chances are very good that you're going to be able to get a renewal agreement from your bank and lender, and they're going to renew your mortgage without having to go through the exercise of whether you qualify or not. It's when you want additional money or you want to make any major changes like increasing the amortization, that's where they have to requalify you, and therefore you may not be able to requalify based on the fact that the value of your home has come down. So for most Canadians, they're just happy to renew their mortgage and try to negotiate the best possible rate with their current lender.
1: That's very helpful. I have time, I think, for just one more question. And I wanted to ask, like, given it's kind of where we started, right, with all this uncertainty about where rates are going, and obviously it's going to depend on individual circumstances, but are there any kind of tips you have for people to keep in mind when they are renewing and looking at terms, for example, or the type of mortgage, like, given the uncertainty in particular around rates right now?
0: I think it is a personal choice. I mean, as much as I believe that I think our economy is not strong enough to withstand any increases, I think that down the road, there will more likely be rate drops than there are rate increases. At the end of the day, it's a personal choice. There's a difference of about anywhere between 0.5% to 0.75% lower if you took an adjustable variable rate mortgage versus a fixed rate mortgage. But if taking an adjustable variable rate mortgage is going to keep you up at nighttime, then I'm not so sure that's the right product for you. You have to accept the fact of where interest rates are. If you believe that interest rates could come down, then maybe you can take a shorter term. But the banks have kind of outsmarted Canadians, where their 1 and their 2-year fixed rates are the highest, and then their 3, 4, and 5 are lower. So you're almost forced to sign into a 3-year term instead of a 1 or 2-year term. Therefore, you're locked in for 3 years, and getting out for the 3 years is expensive if rates were to plummet all of a sudden because something happened, an economic shock where interest rates plummeted over the next 6 months. It would be very expensive to get out of that 3-year mortgage. So for anybody that's thinking about selling or doing something where the mortgage is not going to last to the term, I would say that an adjustable variable makes the most sense. Otherwise, for many Canadians, the 3 and the 5 year has been the staple. The rates are about the same on a 3 or 5 year. It's whichever one you feel most comfortable with.
1: That's been super helpful. Thanks a lot, Frank. Appreciate your insights today.
0: Always a pleasure.
1: That's Frank Napolitano with our explainer this week. He's a managing partner with Mortgage Brokers Ottawa and a mortgage agent. We'll take a quick break. We'll turn back to politics and that brand new salvo from Donald Trump on CUSMA next.
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7: Good afternoon. I'm Heather Seaman. It's mostly cloudy and 26 degrees right now. Hot and muggy today, but keep that umbrella handy. The complete forecast after the news. Condolences pouring in for an OPP officer killed in the line of duty. And the Bank of Canada holds its key rate steady. Details on these and other stories coming up, but first, here's time saver traffic.
8: Well, we're dealing with a busy drive out there on the major

0: It's still a lot of problems happening. So if you're making your way out, we still have issues on the westbound 407 at Lake Ridge. Truck fire cleanup from this morning. It's in the two right lanes, and that is really impacting and slowing down your commute. Elsewhere on the westbound lanes of the 401 in the collectors approaching Avenue Road, you'll find the left lane blocked following an ongoing stalled vehicle. Also still have these problems from this morning. Westbound on the 401 in the collectors just as you make your way through here, Ontario. Actually, it was in the express. It's a two right lanes that are blocked in the express. And through here, Ontario, the transfer is also blocked on the westbound side. And problems in Niagara-bound QEW at Appleby Line, HOV Lane out with the stall. Time saver traffic. I'm Adjoa and Siaya Bois. 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
1: A teenager has been arrested after an OPP officer was killed in the line of duty. CTV's Janice Golding reports.
2: Well, the flags here at the OPP detachment next to the chief coroner's office are at half-mast today in honor of Constable Tarun Bally. Bally, who is 29 years old, originally from Brampton, was killed over the noon hour yesterday in the line of duty near Hearst, Ontario, which is about a 9.5-hour drive northwest of where we're standing. Police say members of the James Bay OPP were trying to stop a vehicle when an officer was struck. Officer Tarun Bally was seriously injured and died at the scene. The OPP have now arrested an 18-year-old who is facing charges of first-degree murder, assaulting an officer, dangerous driving, and flight from police.
1: Constable Bally's family has traveled north to repatriate his body, which will be brought to the coroner's court. The federal government is expected to release its new online safety legislation today. At a press conference in Ottawa, Conservative leader Pierre Poilievre calls for stronger criminal sanctions for those who prey on children online.
3: We should also have tougher penalties and better tools to lock up online predators who target children through manipulative and predatory activities. They should be locked up in prison.
1: Poilievre says there should be an outright ban on the use of non-consensual AI-generated images. He says people who create fake sexual videos or images of someone without their consent should face criminal charges. Now to the conflict in the Middle East. Iran and the U.S. trading another round of attacks. The U.S. retaliating in response to an Iranian drone downing a U.S. Army Apache helicopter. Iran then firing back, striking multiple missiles and armed drones at countries where there are American bases. All were intercepted at an immigration bill signing event at the White House today. President Donald Trump said more U.S. attacks are on tap. ABC Martha Raddatz has more.
4: The headline from what President Trump just said is he is going to order another hit on Iran. He said we are going to hit them hard today, which probably means tonight here because it's almost night here now, and these things are generally done in the evenings. But he has already hit radar sites and command and control centers and missile sites in this retaliatory strike for the attack on the Apache helicopter.
1: In other news, the Bank of Canada's governor is citing high global oil prices as a reason the central bank could keep the annual rate of inflation near 3% for the next few months after holding the current rate at 2.25%. Tiff Macklem says the BOC will try to chart a course through current global uncertainty, which has been spurred on by the war in Iran and U.S. trade policy. Keep in touch by downloading the CTV News app. A sun cloud mix today with a 30% chance of showers this afternoon. Also the risk of a thunderstorm, a high of 29, 35 with the Humidex, though cooler near Lake Ontario. Partly cloudy tonight, a 40% chance of showers overnight, dropping to a low of 21, cloudy tomorrow, a 40% chance of showers, and a high of 30. Right now, mostly cloudy and 27, feels like 35. I'm Heather Seaman. 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
1: It's just a few minutes past the top of the hour. We are mere weeks away from this trade review deadline, the CUSMA, Canada-US-Mexico trade review deadline. Doesn't mean the deal falls apart without it, but basically we expect to have a maybe have a clear expectation of what each country is saying about its own position. We got a hint, though, of what U.S. President Donald Trump thinks about the whole thing this after, or this morning, I should say, when he was asked for the first time in months, it feels like, where he stands on the renewal of CUSMA. Here's what he said.
2: How confident are you that you'll be able to renew the USMCA, and what more do you expect from Canada?
3: Well, I'm not looking to renew it. I made the deal. And the primary reason I made the deal is that NAFTA was the worst trade deal I've ever seen. Yeah. USMCA did one thing that I loved. After 6 years, it comes up for renewal. I don't know that I'm going to renew it because, to be honest with you, the United States does much better. Hey, we don't need anything that Canada has. We don't need anything that Mexico has, but they need everything that we have.
1: Okay, so what does that mean? Let's bring in the Daily Debrief panel.
4: The Daily Debrief.
1: All our Wednesday regulars are here. Stephanie Levitz is a senior reporter in the Globe and Mail's Ottawa Bureau. Jeff Rutledge is senior vice president at Vantage. And Laura D'Angelo is vice president of national strategy and public affairs at Enterprise Canada. Hi, guys.
5: Hello. Hello.
1: Happy Wednesday. You know, Jeff, I'll start with you. We haven't heard a lot from Trump where Canada is concerned for months. His attention has been elsewhere, you could say, to put it mildly. I'm not overly, like, shocked by his pronouncement today. I am very curious to see the way in which it informs what's happening on the ground with this deal.
6: Yeah, I mean, I don't think it explicitly references the nitty-gritty discussions that are, I think, realistically going on. Like, I think Minister LeBlanc is actually having conversations about what are the pain points around the CUSMA deal. But look, I mean, I think there have been a number of kind of signals over the last few weeks around, you know, where the U.S. stands on its partnership with Canada and potentially where it's trying to pre-position in advance of negotiations. That includes the general 10% tariff, though most Canadian goods are not captured by that, the cancellation of the permanent joint board on defense, and then the most recent reference by the president, which he hadn't done in a while, to Canada becoming the 51st state. So it's clear that the tension is very real and very much there within the Oval Office between the president and Canada. But I really don't necessarily believe that that is driving the current conversations. I do think that it is pre-positioning.
1: So what do we, Steph, then kind of decipher? Because I'm sort of torn, right? Like, I see that obviously behind the scenes, I don't know what is happening, to be frank, but there seems to be something different than what, like, something is happening, period. Like, they're, for example, engaged with Mexico. There's a list of irritants that they've produced about each country in the deal. I get all of that. But I also know, like, in Trump world, what Trump says, like, often ends up meaning something.
7: Yeah, and I mean, maybe we're parsing the semantics a little too closely here, or I am, but renew implies status quo. And we know that the president doesn't want status quo, right? He wants the deal changed further. Canada, I think there's some, you know, elements of the trading relationship, primarily the 232 sectoral tariffs that, you know, Canada has made it clear they would like to see addressed as part of these broader talks. So if we're being, I don't know. Is it naive? Maybe it's naive, or maybe, it's Charlie Brown with the football kind of stuff, but we know that this deal wasn't going to just be signed off on and everything is fine and we're just going to keep on keeping on the way it always has been. The president's made that clear from the get-go. And so we go back to the point you made, Vashi, and I think we keep making on this panel, was we have a vague general sense of the things that are annoying the Americans and they want to change. Less so do we know what Canada is willing to put on the table that are not concessions to the United States, but are more, we will do this and you must do this kind of negotiations.
1: I also think that we have, like, a few, some ideas of concessions, Laura, I think most recently of the CRTC stuff, which is like very complicated and probably I'll put people to sleep by explaining, but like there was supposed to be 15% on online streamers that the CRTC decided they would have to direct towards Canadian content. And the government basically in the past few days leaked to the Globe and Mail that they are going to direct the CRTC to back off on that. Like that was a direct, you know, Pete Hoekstra, the ambassador, signaled that in social media posts, like that this was going to be an aggravating factor basically in future negotiations and in discussions. What does that, let's say, combined with the Prime Minister's speech in New York, the MAGA moment, all that stuff, like what does that tell you about what the Canadian government is thinking right now?
5: I mean, it's very clear that something is moving and shifting. I agree with Jeff that clearly conversations are happening, whether that's formal negotiations or the government and the negotiating team starting to try to find where the pain points may be, where they can alleviate some of those pressure points. And very clearly, the government is starting to position themselves, both within the context of U.S. investors, to your point about the speech in New York, and also trying to show that they are willing to come to the table and play ball in a few different ways. I also think that, you know, Jeff and Steph are not wrong here. When we talk about it as, is this a negotiation tactic by Donald Trump? Because we've seen him do all of this before. And are we, is he also taking the language very literally? Renew implies the same. I think that was a really astute point that Steph made. And I think that we talk all the time on this panel about how we are not negotiating with a normal president and a normal government here. This is negotiation in public and on social media, and then something totally different is happening behind closed doors. And so I think all of these points we're making are based on how the norm would be and how we expect a world leader to act, and trying to understand someone who doesn't act that way.
1: Jeff, I'd love for you to touch a little bit on sort of the first part of what Laura talked about, this change in posture from the federal government, you know, kicked off by the MAGA moment at that New York City address. Mm-hmm. And then, you know, around that speech, what I was told was a lot of ministers would be heading south of the border in this so-called charm offensive aimed at countering the narrative that has emerged that we are uncooperative. Do you think something like that will be successful? Do you think it's necessary?
6: Oh my God, I can think of a few ministers that I certainly don't want going south of the border. but I think in reality, you know, I think it is necessary. I do honestly think that the president wants to see that Canada is making an effort. But what I think what it ends up doing is jamming the prime minister a bit, right? So we saw the move on the CRTC decision, the fully independent, definitely not influenced by government CRTC in walking back that tax, right? So, but what we didn't see was the prime minister come out and say, you know what, it was an irritant. We've decided sake of this broader agreement that we needed to walk away from that, and we're going to have to make tough decisions. And I think the problem for the prime minister is going to be if he doesn't come forward and honestly speak about these pieces, then he's going to take a lot of heat as being seen to capitulate on this stuff rather than as a smart tactical negotiator who is working through the ebbs and flows of a massive negotiation. And I think from a communications perspective, he's kind of got to get his arms wrapped around that, or I think it's a really good opportunity for the opposition to hammer him on it.
1: I just find it so interesting that they don't talk about it at all. And I know Steph, like, they'll keep saying why, but like in this case, like, what did we get something in return for the CRTC thing? Like, is that why the Gordie Howe bridge is open? Like, I don't know.
8: I think that's part of the reason they don't say anything, right? Because the next obvious question is, well, what did we get in exchange? And you know, the Americans, what we Canadians may see as concessions, Americans look at and say, well, we told you not to do that. So the fact that you're not now doing it is not a concession. That's just the thing we already told you to do. There's a divergence of perspective there that I think hurts the argument. And that's what Mr. Carney is vulnerable on, the politics of all of this, right? It's the politics of delivery. That's a broader issue than just this trade deal. It's the problem that he faces sort of on the daily. What have you done for me today? How have you made things better today? And the politics of delivery on these particular things, it's hard to say.
9: Mainly cloudy for today. There is a chance of showers late this afternoon. Risk of a thunderstorm as well. High of 28, feeling more like 33. And the UV index is 9. That is considered very high. Tonight, partly cloudy. 40% chance of showers. Risk of a thunderstorm. And staying warm. Low of 21. Tomorrow, mix of sun and cloud. 60% chance of showers in the morning and early in the afternoon. Risk of a thunderstorm. High of 29, feeling more like 35. I'm Bonnie Heslop on 610 CKTB.
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3: It is 20 minutes past the top of the hour. The federal government today will table new legislation. It's, I think, third iteration of basically an online harms bill meant to, or aiming to, mitigate some of the harms in particular that kids face online. This one, according to what was leaked to the Globe and Mail, will offer not a social media ban for kids under 16 completely, but basically standards that companies will have to meet if they want to have kids under 16 kind of be allowed back onto their platforms, apparently. I say all this in very general terms because I have not seen the legislation, nor was all that information leaked to me. I am regurgitating it as I read it in the Globe and Mail, but it seems like there's no disputing those details at all from the government. So there's a lot of political reaction to all of it. Let me start off on the government side with Mark Miller, who is the minister who will essentially be leading the charge on the legislation, and then Sean Fraser, who is this country's attorney general.
4: I think it's suffice to say that we will take all reasonable measures to make sure kids are safe in this country. I think it's obvious why it's a priority. Kids are dying.
5: I don't necessarily view safety and free speech to be at odds with one another. We live in a complex world where people need to be able to freely express themselves, but we also recognize that there's a unique responsibility. But you don't have to give up your freedoms in order to ensure that people can live safe in a society.
3: And here's early opposition reaction from Conservative leader Pierre Poilievre.
6: We should also have tougher penalties and better tools to lock up online predators who target children through manipulative and predatory activities. They should be locked up in prison. And those are among, there should be more tools for parents to keep their kids off of dangerous websites that are particularly designed for predators that harm our kids.
3: The Daily Debrief panel is here. Laura D'Angelo, Jeff Rutledge, and Stephanie Levitz. Laura, I'll start with you because that Fraser clip was interesting because Sean Fraser is the Minister of Justice, because it referenced kind of this debate between how far can government regulation can go without infringing on free speech. And in the last Liberal government kind of lost that debate with their iteration of this bill because the opposition was so loud and so forceful in criticizing it for not striking the right balance. I'm not saying one's right or wrong. I just remember like the PR war over it essentially was lost for that reason. Do you think that that debate has shifted at all in this space since then?
7: I think that debate has absolutely shifted in this space because we've now seen, you know, and tragically, so many public stories about kids and youth and young people committing suicide, you know, bullying each other and peers to the point that that is true devastation for families. And we've also now seen social media companies in the U.S. lose legal battles and be found guilty of actively attempting to inflict harm on young people. So the debate has drastically shifted from where we were a few years ago to now around social media. And I think what is interesting about this bill and this space is very clearly adults sort of over that youth 25 mark see social media as the, you know, smoking in the 70s and 80s, and that governments need to find a way to give parents and, you know, schools and educators and young people the tools to use the terrible phrase, just say no. While at the same time, this is a very different beast than a product like tobacco or like alcohol. This is something that has now been tied to politics and to government and to free speech in a way that is really challenging. But it certainly feels like this time around, all politicians, or at least most in Canada, are on the side of finding a way to create safer spaces and keep our kids alive, frankly.
3: Do you think it matters politically if what ends up being proposed, Jeff, actually works? And I don't ask that like flippantly. I just ask because, and we've talked about it before, like if you know teenagers and you see them on social media, there's nothing I can do. Like, I'm not smart enough to, you know, I could ban them and they're going to figure out something. Like, I know this ban is a little more nuanced than that, but like, will it matter politically for the government if this works or not? Or do they just need to be seen to be active in this space?
8: I hope it matters. And I say that because I think this is one of those spaces where government does genuinely have a responsibility to reflect back what is going on in society at any given moment. And this seems like the natural progression, you know, over time of how young people have interacted with the internet and then eventually now to the multitude of social media platforms that they operate on. And so I think there is a genuine conversation here because I think a lot of parents, myself included, you know, when that moment comes that, you know, my daughter is going to be, you know, jumping on social media down the road, that's one of my greatest fears. It's one of the things I talk mm-hmm. to a lot of other parents about and how they grappled with that issue. And I think it's one of those challenges that breaks down the political barriers. And I think the government absolutely needs to be seen to be doing something, but it does need to be substantive because nobody wants to be that parent on the other side of a tragedy looking back and saying, you know, because we couldn't get to some sort of reasonable ground on free speech and protection, we did nothing.
3: How important do you think it is for the government to get it right on this issue, Steph?
9: I mean, it's important in the, I was going to say meta sense, but isn't that a name of a company?
3: Did it do?
9: Right? Yeah. Like, it's important in the high level way because, as Laura, you know, and Jeff so clearly articulated, like, this is a matter of safety for our kids and what protects them. What strikes me here in the debate is the total absence of questions about parents, of which I am one, mm-hmm. right? And this isn't just about banning kids. This is also needs to be a conversation with parents and choices we are all making as parents about what we allow our kids to do. And the idea of government, right? Government intervention, I think in everybody's best sense of the word, the government steps in to protect those who cannot protect themselves, who cannot help, who cannot get up, you know, get a leg. Even the conservative view of reduced government takes that view. That's the role for the government. But in this sense, there are parents too. Parents play a role here. And so is this legislation going to give parents the tools they need to say to their kids to justify, no, I will not allow you to have a cell phone. No, I will not let you go on Snapchat or TikTok or YouTube because the law is such. Because if the parents aren't willing to lay down the law, it doesn't matter what the government law actually is.
3: In that vein, like, you know, what we know so far is that this isn't really like a blanket ban like Australia, Laura, that it's essentially, here's what you have to comply with. And then if you do, kids can, like, the default is they're not allowed under 16 on your platform. But if you comply, then you can invite them back in.
7: Yeah, that's what I'm also hearing. And I think it's about having these platforms and these companies approach their products from a, you know, safety by design principle, safety first principle, as opposed to making everyone wear a seatbelt. And that is an interesting model, right? And I think it does call back to automobile safety, where you put in a bunch of safety standards that companies have to comply with. And then what ends up happening over time is that actually becomes part of the capitalist competitive market, where consumers are looking for the platforms that are the safest. We are looking to buy cars that are the safest on the market to keep your family safe. And it seems, listening to what the legislation might do and reading all the same things you are, that is the type of environment they are trying to create. I think the concern here, to Steph's point, for parents is that helpful to parents and educators and child safety advocates and mental health advocates? Is that helpful and enough to actually create the environment that we all need to make a safer society?
3: TBD, right? The minister will speak about 5 o'clock Eastern. Thanks, guys. I appreciate the discussion today. Our Daily Debrief panel, Stephanie Levitz, Jeff Rutledge, and Laura D'Angelo. That, of course, that bill will be tabled. And as I said, Mark Miller, the minister, will talk about it at 5 o'clock Eastern. Up.
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7: In the news, there are new concerns about animals at Marineland, the former theme park in Niagara Falls. The group Animal Justice says an employee at the park has come forward with concerns about hundreds of deer still living on the property in cramped and unsupervised conditions. Animal Justice is calling on provincial and federal authorities to investigate the condition of the deer after the alleged whistleblower said 100 were trucked off site, with many sent to the slaughterhouse. The employee said Marineland wants the animals off the property by July the 24th, and he or she fears they will end up dead. Animal Justice also says they are concerned for the current living conditions of the deer and shared pictures of deer with facial lesions and apparent wounds near the antlers. The group has formally requested that Animal Welfare Services and the Canadian Food Inspection Agency investigate. There are plans to relocate Marineland's 30 remaining beluga whales to marine facilities across the U.S. and Europe. A Niagara Falls man is facing child sexual abuse and exploitation charges. Police say they were alerted to a suspicious man near a playground last month. The man was arrested, detectives launching an investigation. This week, they were cleared to search a home in Niagara Falls. 48-year-old Bobby Terry Matheson has been charged with making child sexual abuse and exploitation material, possession of child sexual abuse and exploitation material, and fail to comply with a probation order. Police believe that Matheson may have been to other public areas where there were children, and they're asking for the public's help in finding dates and times. We have a photo of the suspect on our website. Three people arrested. Another person is wanted following a drug bust in Welland. CKTV's Matt Holmes.
13: Niagara Regional Police began the investigation into the trafficking of controlled substances earlier this spring. 42-year-old Ryan Wilson from St. Catharines was identified and arrested, along with 38-year-old Erica Santa from Welland. 24-year-old Kristen Walker was arrested when police searched a home in Welland, officers seizing a credit card .22-caliber handgun, a collection of fentanyl, ecstasy, suspected cocaine, and currency, along with brass knuckles. Wilson, Santa, and Walker all facing numerous charges. Police are also searching for 44-year-old Mitchell Channon from Welland. He is wanted for various drug and weapons charges. Anyone with information should contact police. Reporting in Niagara, Matt Holmes, 610 CKTV News.
7: The CIP program will continue in St. Catharines. Councillors approving the latest version of the Community Improvement Program, which offers property owners financial incentives to help offset a portion of projected costs. Mayor Matt Sisko.
14: It is a tweaked plan. Over the years, when we started with the CIP, it was very broad, and, we didn't have a lot of rules because in 2004, the city was really just looking for development, any kind of development. Over the years, we've tried to tighten up the criteria and make sure that, they are still taxpayer dollars that are being put out. And so we want to make sure that the projects are aligned with, what the city's trying to do.
7: To that end, all applications must address affordable housing or the cleaning up of a brownfield. Those remediation costs must be at least $1.5 million per hectare, and the program will be capped at the cost of remediation. Bank of Canada Governor Tip Macklin says Canada's economy is not in a recession, even though GDP for the last two quarters was negative.
15: Recession is not the word I would use. I would describe the economy as weak. It hasn't grown really in the last year. There's excess supply in the economy. There's slack in the labor market. We're certainly assessing that closely. And as we indicated, we're prepared to respond as needed.
7: The Bank of Canada left its benchmark interest rate unchanged today at 2.25% in its fifth consecutive hold. Taking a look at your weather forecast, mainly cloudy today. There is a 40% chance of showers late this afternoon, risk of a thunderstorm, high of 28, feeling more like 33. The UV index is very high. Tonight, partly cloudy, chance of rain, risk of a thunderstorm, low of 21. Tomorrow, mix of sun and cloud, chance of showers in the morning and early in the afternoon, risk of a thunderstorm, high of 29, feeling more like 35. I'm Bonnie Huslop on 610 CKTV.
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17: The bridge open and getting trucks moving back and forth as soon as possible. So I really can't add too much at the moment.
18: No problem. I did want to ask about the trip, as I mentioned, and I'll start off sort of bluntly with the framing as I heard it from the opposition in Ontario, and also some of the questions to the Premier after the big kind of marquee event at the Chamber was cancelled. What exactly was the Premier able to accomplish on this trip from your vantage point?
17: Sure. Well, we've met with 20 very senior American businesses that are all key sectors for us in Ontario. We've met with five different top associations, and that includes the auto associations, the Farm Bureau. We met with representatives of aviation and defense. And businesses are extremely important when it comes to trade. And so they are all interfacing with Commerce and with USTR themselves. Really valuable to compare notes, hear what they are hearing, not just here in the United States, but also their questions of how they see us helping in Canada as well. And so really, really valuable discussions. The Chamber, I love the Chamber. I used to chair the Canadian Chamber, and we just met with the chair of the Canadian Chamber down in Texas. We had 20 meetings yesterday. It was one that couldn't fit in, but we'll do that again later, and couldn't be a better relationship with them. So the trip has been really valuable from that perspective.
18: And I certainly understand your point about the value of meeting with businesses. I think, though, if I understand the opposition's criticism, it's that, you know, no one from the Trump administration, for example, ultimately the decision makers in this very important trade relationship was on the agenda. What do we read into that? Why isn't the Premier meeting with anyone from the Trump administration?
17: Well, I think, you know, with all respect to those voices, they should understand that's the job of the federal government. We now have a negotiation that's going on. It may not be officially proclaimed, but we've had Janice Charette and Dominic LeBlanc down here a number of times. Janice Charette is a tremendous lead negotiator for us. That is their job and their swim lane. And so for us, yes, we've met with the Commerce Secretary and with the USTR and with the ambassador. We meet in the White House as a province. And the reason we do that is because there are provincial issues like our ownership of natural resources in Canada, such as critical minerals or our forest products. Those are the domain of the province. And so those are trade issues. As are automotive issues that we're obviously extremely interested in Ontario. And so we do interface with those groups, but the deal, if you will, or trying to come to an agreement so that we can lower our 232 tariffs, that's solely in the hands of our federal trade negotiators. And so we need to support them and respect that swim lane. So it's kind of the wrong question from my point of view.
18: So I take your point on that. I'll put it aside because you're not an elected official. And certainly if the premier were here, I'd ask a few follow-ups on that very point. But I do want to ascertain from you kind of your sense of where things are at when you reference the bigger deal. And in particular, after meeting with all those businesses and the kinds of efforts that you're a part of that are underway, if you do have the sense that the lobbying efforts they will make to the president during the next few months will be consequential. Like, you know, my perception is that they're all very much wanting to keep the deal, right? They all want Kuzmin to stay intact. Right. The question is whether or not the president will listen to that. What is your impression of that?
17: Well, I think it's more than that, in that we have enormous respect for Jameson Greer because he's a superb expert on trade. So too, by the way, is the undersecretary in commerce. Business has to be involved. I was fortunate enough to be in that role for one of our major automakers in Canada the last time we did this. The data that is required to understand an issue, which is one of the major issues of a rule of origin. Can you actually successfully source 82% of the parts in your car from North America? Who would have that data? The government doesn't have that data. That data has to come from the auto sector in that case. And it's the same thing in the farm sector and the like. So when you're dealing with trade, there is a really important interface between business and business associations and the trade negotiators. That happens with business in Canada, in Ottawa, with our trade negotiators, and it happens an awful lot here in Washington. So we're privileged to be part of that discussion with those business inputs, and we learn an awful lot from them.
18: And certainly I do understand the sort of logistical thing that you just laid out, but there's, I guess, a political aspect to it all as well. The last time when you were talking about your former position, the last time businesses and other levels of government were successful, essentially, in convincing Trump that the deal was valuable and that the deal should remain, not exactly as is, and that's the point of a negotiation or a review, but that the deal itself, the merits of it, were there. Do you think that that case is A, being made, and B, that the president is going to be convinced?
17: Yeah, it absolutely is being made, not only by those business contacts that I talk about, but in the Senate and in Congress. Those are important voices in the ear of the president, as well as the business community. And as you said off the top, they are universally in favor of renewing the USMCA. And they will all have good input and opinions on the list of grievances or issues that Canada needs to solve. Mexico has a list that's about twice as long, and so they're a little bit further into it. But the good news is we're into it now. And when issues cross over into provincial jurisdiction, the federal government will come to us and engage with us on that. When our businesses, such as all the industries that are in Ontario, are affected by that, they will come to us and seek our support as well. So that's a little bit of a background on the different role that we as a subnational jurisdiction have. But the reason I'm optimistic is that because this is not a traditional trade discussion of amending an agreement or like, we brought to the table something that the premier talked about over a year ago, which is this notion of Fortress North America. And that is, in addition to getting a trade deal, we can help each other with critical minerals because China is cutting them off. We can help ourselves with electricity because we will have an abundance of it in Canada and they will desperately need it in the United States for artificial intelligence and other areas. And so these are all parts of the broader discussion. And I think that right now you couldn't do anything that is more powerful than an agreement to get investment off the sidelines, get more jobs, lower cost of living. And so everybody hopes the president and Jameson Greer will help find our way to that kind of a deal, because it's in our mutual benefit to do so.
18: Just very quickly before I let you go, Mr. Patterson, do you think that the premier is suited to sell that notion of Fortress North America, given some of the acrimony, publicly facing at least, that exists between him and, for example, the ambassador or the administration itself? And are there any signs of that acrimony warming there or a change in it?
17: Not a whiff of it here. In fact, our biggest problem was getting him from meeting to meeting without people stopping and asking for photos. He's well known here in the United States. He is a conservative. He is a politician that has never raised a tax. And he has a lot of kinship with the thinking of the Republican Party down here. You would be amazed at the connections that are there. And so absolutely, he is an effective force. And we heard that meeting after meeting for the last 2 days. So really, really pleased he's down here. It helps us enormously. I think it will help our federal government enormously. He acquitted himself like a statesman. I was really proud of him.
3: That's Ontario's representative in D.C., David Patterson. We'll get the latest on the government.
19: Mainly cloudy for today. There is a chance of showers late this afternoon. Risk of a thunderstorm as well. High of 28, feeling more like 33. And the UV index is 9. That is considered very high. Tonight, partly cloudy. 40% chance of showers. Risk of a thunderstorm. And staying warm. Low of 21. Tomorrow, mix of sun and cloud. 60% chance of showers in the morning and early in the afternoon. Risk of a thunderstorm. High of 29, feeling more like 35. I'm Bonnie Heslop on 610 CKTB.
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3: 10 minutes before the top of the hour. If you were not glued to question period yesterday, which I think safely can assume most of you were not, you'd have missed a pretty interesting back and forth with the Minister of Transport and the Leader of the Opposition, Pierre Poilievre. It's all about this high-speed rail project. It's called the Alto Train. It's something that was first pitched way back when under Justin Trudeau. And this government has decided it's, you know, essentially going to become one of their major projects. It's potentially also $60 to $90 billion. It's years down the road. It requires carving out a new route that doesn't exist already through it will connect Toronto and Quebec City. And that's already generating a ton of backlash. And that's because essentially, it would require the expropriation of a lot of rural land. And so people who live on that land and who face that potential are already saying, hey, what's going on? This doesn't sit well with me. And that's kind of putting it mildly. Let me play you a little bit of what the Minister of Transport said yesterday after one of the parties in Quebec, and remember, there's going to be a provincial election in the fall, the PQ said that if they win, they're going to back out of supporting the project.
6: This is a project, a formidable nation-building project that includes Quebec. And of course, were it not to include Quebec, then there is really no project. But it is a federal project. It is a very ambitious federal project that we will continue pursuing on the accelerated timeline that we've described.
3: Genevieve Beauchemin is CTV National News' Quebec Bureau Chief. She's live with us on the line right now. Hey, Jen, thanks for making the time.
8: Hi, Vashi. Thank you.
3: So why don't I start off with the PQ and what's behind this pronouncement?
8: Well, the PQ is sort of feeling the ground here in the regions of Quebec and looking at what's happening and saying, you know, this project, opposition seems to have been growing. I'm in Mirabel today, which is, of course, north of Montreal. It's an area where years ago there was expropriation for an airport here in this land, in this area. The airport really never took off, but people have been scarred by the idea of this expropriation that happened those decades ago. And they're facing, again, the prospect of possibly losing parts of their land, and there's been a lot of growing opposition here. There are signs everywhere against the project. And so certainly the PQ that is looking at what is happening in the province is looking at this and has said, you know what, this project is a project that is about nation building. And of course, the Parti Québécois, of course, has said that it would hold a referendum on separation if it did win power. So certainly a nation building exercise, as they say, is not top of the agenda for them. And they're saying that it really is the train of national unity, essentially, and that they would not support it if they were to form the government here in Quebec in the October election. Now, they are leading in the polls. There has been a bit of a shifting ground in the province as to what the other parties, how the other parties are doing, but it certainly has a lot of people talking. And what's interesting, Vashi, is that as soon as the Parti Québécois said that, there have been a lot of people who have come out both in support and against the project. So mayors of some of those cities who have said this is a great project, this is going to bring jobs, this is about the cities of the future, and then there have been others and farmers saying, you know, this is, I fear losing my land, I fear losing part of my livelihood with this.
3: Do you have any read on Quebec where public opinion sits. Like, I you know, Ontario, I was saying this last night when I was doing the panel on this, like, it's probably one of the top two issues I hear. But so the people who are against it in rural Ontario in particular are vehemently so. Like, they are very invested in their opposition because they feel like it's going to affect their land and affect their life. Is it that way in Quebec as well? Or is there more support among some of the people that you mentioned?
8: Well, I would say that there's those people who are against it are, as you say, vehemently, and they're against it, and they're quite loud. There has been quite a bit of people speaking, and the farmers have been really taking their trucks, their tractors, taking their voices, and really trying to make sure that the government hears their point of view. They're talking about the fact that, you know, as the government has said, this will be likely to be something like a 60-meter wide corridor. So it's not, they say, you know, going to take over the whole land, but the farmers have been making the point that it could sort of section out parts of their land. So they've been really very vocal against it. Now, there are other people who have been talking about, and the reaction on the other side is perhaps not quite as vocal in the same way, not quite as, you know, the protests or the demonstrations for it are just not there. But there's a lot of people talking about the fact that this is, other countries have done this. There are there is a high-speed train that goes across the farmlands in France, and certainly why couldn't that be the case in Quebec, that it is a project for future travel? It will make going between

0: positions above the party leaders. Remember, these are all new party leaders. They weren't there for the last election here in the province. And when you talk to people who don't look so closely at what's going on in the provincial election, they say, well, I don't know, the leader of the Liberal Party, Shalmiya, I don't know who that is exactly. I don't know exactly what he stands for. There's a lot of work that the parties are going to have to do in the next few months to really have their leaders, really have their positions known before people head to the polls. The PQ, though, there was a poll today, and it is still ahead.
1: Okay. Thanks so much, Genevieve. I appreciate it.
0: Thank you. Have a good day.
1: You too, Beauchemin, is the Quebec Bureau Chief for CTV News. That Aalto project is a really interesting one. The debate over it, like I said, it's probably one of the top issues that I get emails from viewers and listeners from. Like, they are very, very, the people who are opposed are very, very concerned about what the process will look like. And I've done one interview with Steve McKinnon, the transport minister, on it. And I think one of the interesting parts is they did make some changes to the laws around, like, how to what degree you can appeal expropriation or the process through which you can appeal it, to basically, like, wait in the favor of faster expropriation. Not to say you can't appeal it, but, like, it gives the minister more control. And they did it in the budget implementation bill, which ended up being this big omnibus bill. So it wasn't like its own piece of legislation. It was put into a bigger bill, which is a thing that the Liberals, that the Conservatives used to do under Harper, that the Liberals decried at the time, like, said it was undemocratic. Anyway, I say all that to say, like, what was terrible then is apparently not terrible anymore. Lots of text messages in as well, talking about Trump and Kuzma and his comments about not wanting to renew. Carney is smart, one listener says, not saying anything about trade deals. Trump is trying to use Kuzma as leverage, but it's not working for him. Another listener says the entire world knows that the president of the United States is mentally ill. It is foolhardy, to attempt to analyze anything he says. One more listener says Trump likes to brag about deal making. He talks about it constantly. This could just be a pressure tactic, and he can then brag to his MAGA followers that he got another win. It is irrational, one more says, to address comments from an irrational mind in a rational fashion. The only guarantee with regard to Trump is that he will lie and obfuscate, that has always been his business MO. All of those sound pretty accurate to me. I'm going to leave it there. Thanks, everyone, for listening. I'll be back in the chair same time, same place.
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8: In the news, U.S. President Donald Trump is again saying the American economy does not need anything from Canada, and he is not looking to renew the Continental Trade Pact. Reporters asked Trump today what he expects from Ottawa during the review of the Canada-U.S.-Mexico Agreement on Trade, known in Canada as CUSMA. The deal faces a mandatory review and a July 1st deadline for renewal. Trump complained today about the trade deficit with the U.S. has with Canada, which is caused by Canadian energy exports, and claimed the U.S. doesn't need Canadian or Mexican cars, lumber, or energy. He repeated his claim that the previous NAFTA deal was the worst trade deal ever made. Prime Minister Mark Carney said last week that Washington has technical issues with Mexico and 30 trade issues with Canada. Animal Justice is calling for federal and provincial investigations into allegations from a Marineland whistleblower regarding the cramped conditions and mass slaughter of hundreds of deer. The group, citing photos of injured deer, report that 100 animals have been sent to the

0: slaughterhouse, with fears that the remainder will be killed by a July 24th deadline. The group has formally requested that Animal Welfare Services and the Canadian Food Inspection Agency investigate. There are plans to relocate Marineland's 30 remaining beluga whales to facilities across the U.S. and Europe as the park continues to try to offload animals to make way for a sale. A 41-year-old St. Catharines man has been arrested in a child sexual abuse investigation. The Niagara Regional Police's Internet Child Exploitation Unit launched an investigation back in the winter and identified a suspect. Today, a search warrant was executed at a St. Catharines home. 41-year-old Soren Otto Sko of St. Catharines was arrested. He's charged with accessing child sexual abuse and exploitation material and possession of child sexual abuse and exploitation material. Meantime, a Niagara Falls man facing child sexual abuse and exploitation charges, CKTV's Matt Holmes.
1: Niagara Regional Police say they were alerted to a suspicious man near a playground last month. The man was arrested. Detectives began an investigation. This week, they were cleared to search a home in Niagara Falls. As a result, 48-year-old Bobby Terry Matheson has been charged with making child sexual abuse material, possession of child sexual abuse material, and failing to comply with a probation order. Police believe that Matheson may have been to other public areas where children were present and are asking for the public's help in finding those dates and times. We've got a photo of the suspect on our website. Anyone with information should contact police. Reporting in Niagara, Matt Holmes, 610 CKTV News.
0: St. Catharines City Councillors have made a few tweaks to the Community Improvement Program. The CIP offers property owners financial incentives to help offset a portion of project costs. The latest update says applications must address affordable housing or the cleaning up of a brownfield. Mayor Matt Sisko.
2: When people say, oh, government should run more like a business, like this is the one program we have that makes money. It lowers people's taxes because of the new buildings that have been created and the taxes they're paying. That lowers everybody else's bill. And it returns more money into people's pockets than it costs. I think when we did the last calculation, the return on investment is something like 230%. And
0: Sisko says among the perimeters, a development must be looking at remediation costs of at least $1.5 million per hectare. The CIP will also be capped at the cost of remediation. The Bank of Canada left its benchmark interest rate unchanged at 2.25% today, as inflation remains in check for now. However, Governor Tip Macklin says rising oil prices are a concern as the war in Iran continues.
3: The longer this goes, the higher energy prices are, the longer they're higher, the bigger is the risk that that starts to pass through to other goods and services. And, you know, the more likely that becomes that then, you know, we need to respond.
0: Macklem says rising oil prices aren't the only risk that's unfolding as the trade file remains uncertain and the economy restructures with slowing population growth and AI adoption. Prime Minister Mark Carney says there is no big drama surrounding the status of the Gordie Howe International Bridge. Carney says its opening will take as long as it needs.
4: Everyone's working hard to make sure the bridge is open as soon as possible. There's no big drama. If it takes a little longer, it'll take a little longer, but this will benefit Canadians, Americans, business, tourists, residents for decades and decades to come.
0: President Donald Trump said back in the winter that the U.S. would need to be compensated before he would allow the bridge to open. And a White House official told Global News on Tuesday that his position has not changed. For more local news that matters to you, go to 610ckTV.com. Weather is next.
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0: We're seeing a mix of sun and cloud for today. There is a chance of showers late this afternoon. Risk of a thunderstorm, high of 28, feeling more like 33. And the UV index is very high. Tonight, partly cloudy, 40% chance of rain. Risk of a thunderstorm, staying warm, low of 21. Tomorrow, mix of sun and cloud, 60% chance of showers in the morning and early in the afternoon. Risk of a thunderstorm, high of 29, feeling more like 35. Right now, it's 24, feels more like 32. I'm Bonnie Heslop on 610 CKTV.
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0: Hey, let's go. John Gonzo here, getting you over the hump on a Wednesday show, 3:37. And it is 24 degrees, partly cloudy, and humid. Feels like it's 32. Risk of thunderstorms through the rest of the week until it breaks on the weekend. So we'll keep an eye out for some thunderstorms happening here as we move through the day. It doesn't look like that's a possibility until, overnight sometime, along with some rain. More on that coming up. The Gonzo X poll of the day. Hit it, Jenny.
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0: Okay, so yesterday we asked the question, would you like to see social media banned? We're limited for kids 16 and under. And that was very popular. Although we, again, are getting limited votes due to algorithms. 100% said yes. We'll have to consider moving to another platform or just getting rid of the feature. Because it doesn't seem like Twitter is cooperating here. We'll try it again one more time here today. And today's topic is the algorithms, you know. Maybe it's because we're media. Elon doesn't like us. I'm just asking you opinions. Everybody's, I've even paid for premium, so I'm going to cancel that. So that's going to be canceled. But the question today is the beaver and the moose have been, used for many years as Canada's symbolic animals. If we had a Mount Rushmore for our symbolic animals, which animals would be on Mount Rushmore if we had our own Mount Rushmore? I don't know. Mount Niagara. If we had a Mount Niagara. So who would you pick? The polar bear? The Canada goose? The Canadian horse? Or the loon? I'd take the loon. Because Canadians are a little loony. We like that Tragically Hip song. And they are the stewards of our lakes. They make our lakes right. Yeah, so science fiction movies all done. And our top 10 musicals is ongoing now. We got it started at 10 yesterday. Gene took Mary Poppins. Alex, The Sound of Music. Jenny, Sweeney Todd. And me, it was the Bridges Brothers with a very sassy, sexy Michelle Pfeiffer and the fabulous Baker Boys. So our number 9 picks are coming up in our new category coming up at the 4 o'clock hour. Hit us up anytime on X. You can vote for the Gonzo X poll of the day. I just put that up at 610 CKTB or at Gonzo_John. That's J-O-N. And as far as your opinion goes, lay it on us, 905-688-2582, 905-688-CKTB. And on this day in history, it's June the 10th, King Henry VIII, his top advisor, his name was Thomas Cromwell, and he got arrested for heresy and treason on this day in 1540. You see, Henry VIII, he was a dangerous guy to work for, or marry. Apparently. And in about 6 weeks' time from today, Cromwell will have lost his head. And one of the main reasons was Henry didn't like the looks of the wife that he set him up for. It was arranged by Cromwell. It was a blind marriage. Henry didn't like the results. Off with your head. You're terrible at blind dates. You lose your head. So times have changed. We're a little nicer. Imagine the unions, what they would have complained about back then. About that. And there was a good reason for unions. Because we used to be like that at one time. Unreasonable. First American log cabin built in Wilmington, Delaware. 1639. The first victim of the Salem witch trials was Bridget Bishop, who was hanged on this day, 1692, in the colony of Massachusetts. And the first paste-styled mustard, stuff that we use now, commonly was marketed on this day, 1720, in England. It's been around for a while. Benjamin Franklin's kite experiment was on this day 266 years ago, 1752. Captain Cook discovered the Great Barrier Reef by running into it in Australia. It damaged one of his ships in 1770. And here's a true story. At President Andrew Jackson's funeral on this day, 1845, his parrot, he had a parrot named Poll, as in P-O-L-L. And at President Jackson's funeral, they had to remove the parrot because the parrot was swearing all the way through it. Out you go, parrot. The Chicago Tribune began publishing 1847. Britain passed an act putting Canada on the decimal system on this day in 1857. U.S. Marines landed in Cuba on this day, 1898, during the Spanish-American War. In 1933, U.S. President Franklin D. Roosevelt issued an executive order to start construction on Mount Rushmore in the Black Hills of South Dakota as part of the National Park Service. We declared war on Italy on this day in 1940. And, well, present day, the only thing Italian that we attack is pizza and pasta. FDR became the first U.S. president to visit a foreign country during wartime in 1943. Saab produced its first automobile in 1947. John Diefenbaker elected as Canadian Prime Minister in 1957. Apple sold its first Apple II computers in 1977. And Intel released their Pentium chip, the 200, in 1996. Coca-Cola made the announcement they're bringing back the 99-year-old formula in 1985. It was Coke Classic. The Avalanche won the Cup 1996 against Florida Panthers. And in 2000, Jersey beat the Dallas Stars. The Spirit rover began its mission on Mars in 2003, and El Chapo was recaptured in 2021 after his prison escape in 2015. Today on the show, Matters of the Home, James Buren. We're going to talk to Tony Baldinelli from Ottawa with an update on the so-called Bernardo Bill. We're going to find out what's going on there. And also Chuck McShane from the Niagara Builders Association. All that and more this afternoon. Away we go. Thanks for joining us. Gonzo on the Drive, Niagara's News and Talk, 610 CKTB. Yeah, it's muggy. And that's the theme. That's what's going to be going on until it breaks. And it should break just in time for the weekend. So thunderstorms continue. Could happen this evening, overnight, tomorrow, Friday. Showers in 21 overnight. Muggy in 27 tomorrow. And the line of storms could be quite strong. And it should break on Friday evening. Less humid, sunny. Saturday with a chance of a temperature at about 25 and a chance of rain on Sunday morning. But other than that, looking half decent at 21. Right now we're at 25 at the White House of Talk, 610 CKTV.
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0: Overflow. Looks like Donald Trump has lost his patience with Iran. And he says they've taken too long to negotiate for peace, and the Americans lashed out with attacks on Iran after an Iranian drone shot down an Apache helicopter that was patrolling the Strait of Hormuz. And the two pilots were rescued by a U.S. Navy boat drone. However, the president, just hours after expressing optimism about a deal with Iran and Israel, said the United States, out of necessity, had to respond to this attack, which they did. And it appears they're firing back at each other, back and forth. There were something like 20 Iranian targets struck by U.S. forces, according to CENTCOM. And it looks like the war is on and the ceasefire is all but being ignored. And Trump tweeted this morning on Truth Social. What did he tweet? Okay, here it is. Iran's military is a complete and total mess. Much of it, like their Navy and Air Force, doesn't even exist anymore. They've been completely defeated. Iran is all talk and no action. The bully of the Middle East is dead. Exclamation mark, exclamation mark, exclamation mark. Dead in capital letters. They've taken too long to negotiate a deal that would have been great for them. Now they'll have to pay the price. Exclamation mark, exclamation mark, President Donald J. Trump. So there you go. I know Phil Gursky won't be surprised. He joins us tomorrow, the author of books on terrorism and former CSIS analyst. And he's going to bring some context to all of this. He has long told us that this thing is not coming to conclusion anytime soon. And he's basically like, good luck with the Middle East. So perhaps in the Middle East, they're just supposed to fight. I don't know. It seems that way. It's been that way my whole life. Maybe we just let them scrap. Hey, have at it. You know, but unfortunately, what happens is that Iran funds terrorism, and terrorism broaches our lives too, and in some cases ruins them. So they just can't leave us alone either, if it were only so simple. So that means gas prices and grocery prices and inflation continues on and on and on. It makes it all harder in light of the president's tariff tirades. By the way, some news coming in on that. It looks like he's not willing to renegotiate Kuzma. He says he has no interest in doing that. And let me see what I got here on that one. Yeah, Trump says he's not looking to renew North American free trade deal. You know? So, you know, we just saw the carny liberals kind of switch up their strategy to, you know, be amenable and get back to discussions about this. Donald Trump's now pushing this thing he's calling Fortress North America. He's not interested in renewing Kuzma. And we do have 2 million Canadian jobs that are reliant on that trade deal. And we have zero new trade agreements with other countries since being, you know, under the watch of our new Prime Minister, Mark Carney. So if he fails to get a trade deal with the United States and fails to diversify, I don't have to tell you what's going to happen. In fact, I'll bring the experts on and let them do it for me because they're experts. And that's why we have them on the show. I can only surmise what might happen. And I don't think it's going to be all that good. So, yeah, there's all that. And you know, and Trump's very existence is in question. As is he kind of flirting here with the possibility of becoming a lame duck over the last 2 years of his term. Somebody I respect made this point. What they're worried about is how desperate he becomes if he's cornered in that situation. What does he do? It's something I can't answer, but certainly I entertain that as a sound theory, something worth watching. It doesn't mean we make things up. We certainly watch. It is democracy. He was elected the president of the United States. And most of us just have to wait him out to get some sleep. And perhaps, maybe that's what we're doing. I don't know. But it's risky. I'll tell you that much. A suspect is in custody after an OPP officer was killed in the line of duty yesterday. Constable Taryn Bally was 29 years of age and was attached to the James Bay Detachment in Northern Ontario. And he wound up wounded as he was conducting an interview about 600, or an investigation, about 600 kilometers northwest of Sudbury near Hearst. And really, there's nothing near Hearst, but when they say that, it's rural Ontario, basically. The OPP's criminal investigation branch is probing the circumstances of the death along with the chief coroner and the Ontario Forensic Pathology Service. So flags at the Ontario Police Memorial are flying half-mast in honor of the officer, and he was a cop for 2.5 years. So there's obviously still a lot of questions about what's going on out there. And we asked this question yesterday on the Gonzo X poll of the day, and there seems to be a lot of support for it as the federal government is preparing to table legislation today that'll address social media and AI. And it's Culture Minister Mark Miller. He's holding a news conference at 5 to discuss the Digital Safety Act and a commission known as the Digital Safety Commission of Canada. The bill is expected to include a ban on social media for kids under 16, although platforms that meet safety standards, there could be exemptions for that, according to the Globe and Mail and National Post. And Miller committed yesterday to taking all reasonable measures to ensure kids are safe and that the legislation is a priority because, quote, kids are dying. And I think this could be a good thing as long as they don't overreach. And that's the important thing, because it doesn't seem like they're all that good at that. They have some decent ideas that they go too far with. And then all of a sudden those ideas aren't so good anymore. So it's always overreach that'll wreck any good legislation. So don't do that, please. We'll watch it. And talk about this. We talked about this with Gene Vilaitis at 11:30. Talk about this more today. Obviously, more barely reported. You know how I watch the media closely and how they react to things, but more barely reported news from the UK and the Canadian mainstream media. The legacy media continues to decide for you and I on what we should and shouldn't see or care about. They decide, you know, because we're dummies, right? They decide the narrative. The media is so smart. Weather, you know, legitimate stories live up to their guidelines, right? Because they're doing so well with trust figures. Everybody trusts them so much. You know, I cite story after story after story, and I tell you why I think it's important. We talked about the story of the young 18-year-old kid getting stabbed repeatedly in England and ignored by the police. Not just ignored, laughed at, not believed, and then arrested. And they put this kid, Henry Novak, on the ground in cuffs. Well, the murderer, who misled and lied to police, stood there and filmed Henry take his last breath. And to our media, you know, that's not a story. There's no story in that, you know, because this poor kid happens to be, well, he was born white. Apparently, that's his sin. So we stop worrying about people because of skin color, which is insane. In the membrane, if we go down that road, we're going down the wrong road. And it appears we've not only, you know, had two-tier justice in our democracies. We've seen it in Canada, too. But also two-level reporting. It's going in lockstep down the tubes with this concept they have. I don't know why. It's the march of the zombies. Because, you know, the story that I just mentioned has all the disgusting negligence of the George Floyd case. You know, both racial and nature. And it could be argued that the Novak case was more racial. But ultimately, they both died, these guys, unnecessarily in the hands of police. And in George Floyd's case, because of the police. And for the UK police, well, so far one's resigned. Three others are undergoing a conduct investigation, which I recommend Keir Starmer does not sweep under the carpet, because he's going through difficult days, which he brought on to himself. And they sweep this under the carpet, they're going to be in big trouble, because people are boiling right now. And I don't know if you watch all the different news stations that I do, but it was hard to get this news today. And when I got it, it was framed. And it was framed by this so-called trusted legacy media that decides on what you and I should care about. Thanks for caring about what I care about, or taking care of that anyway, because I don't want to have to think about caring about things. You're so good at it. What we're going to do is come back and talk about this more. Time for a break. 2:31. This is The Drive. I'm John Gonzo. Niagara's News and Talk, 610 CKTV.
1: Good afternoon. I'm Bonnie Heslop. Here's what's making news. U.S. President Donald Trump is again saying the American economy does not need anything from Canada, and he is not looking to renew CUSMA. Speaking to reporters in Washington today, Trump complained about a trade deficit the U.S. has with Canada, which is caused by Canadian energy exports. He added that the U.S. doesn't need Canadian or Mexican cars, lumber, or energy. The Canada-U.S.-Mexico Agreement on Trade, known as CUSMA, faces a mandatory review and a July 1st deadline for renewal. Prime Minister Mark Carney says his government is working hard to make sure the Gordie Howe International Bridge opens as soon as possible. Before the Liberal caucus meeting today, Carney insisted there was no big drama surrounding the structure between Ontario and Michigan. President Trump said back in the winter that the U.S. would need to be compensated before he would allow the bridge to open. A White House official told Global News yesterday that Trump's position has not changed. Bank of Canada Governor Tip Macklem says the country's economy is weak, but there are signals it could rebound in the second quarter of the year. During remarks after holding the key policy interest rate steady at 2.25%, Macklem said there has so far been limited evidence that higher energy prices are passing through into broader inflationary pressures. He said the Bank of Canada will keep looking through the short-term rise in inflation tied to the oil price shock, and also repeated that it will act to prevent price pressures from becoming entrenched. Animal Justice is calling for federal and provincial investigations into allegations from a Marineland whistleblower regarding the conditions and mass slaughter of hundreds of deer. The group says the employee of the now-closed theme park has provided them with pictures of injured deer and says 100 animals have already been sent off the property, with many headed to slaughterhouses. The group has formally requested that Animal Welfare Services and the Canadian Food Inspection Agency investigate. Taking a look at your weather forecast, we'll see a mix of sun and cloud for the rest of today. Still a chance of showers late this afternoon. Risk of a thunderstorm, high of 28, feeling more like 33. Right now it's 24, feels more like 32.
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0: make
1: so things are boiling in Belfast. That we saw the pictures in some cases from some sources. It may be proved yet that the Novak kid died because of the police. But many who've been watching, you know, two-tier Kier, they doubt it. So people are frustrated, and it just seems like people want to sweep the frustrated people under the carpet by calling them names like far-right wing. Watch that narrative. We're talking about real people here, folks. And if you want to ignore real people, look out. So, you know, the violence, you can't condone it, but there's a reason for it. And that's why that we saw the violence overnight and the demonstrations across Britain. You know, we really can't be filtering stories based on the color of skin, because that really, to me, sounds like the essence of racism. So I see that the CBC and BBC characterize this as a brutal stabbing. When, as we see on the video, it was an attempted beheading by a Somalian immigrant. And the two tiers of justice and government and the characterization of the reporting from some sources basically come because most of these institutions were behind wide open, unfettered, unchecked mass immigration. And they doubled down. They were into this in the first place. And then they doubled down because they don't want to be wrong. And, you know, their opponents, so the reasonable people just saying, well, you know, immigration is a policy. It's a policy for a reason. The amount of it needs debate. And the quality of it needs debate. The immigrants we bring into any country need to be of a certain level of acceptance that's agreed upon by our free government, our democracy, their qualifications. Are they the kind of people that are just fresh out of jail from the countries they come from? Will they abide by the rule of law? Will they benefit from, you know, will they benefit our already existing cultures that we have here that we protect in our country because we love our country? And our cultures are all kinds of other people from all kinds of different places, all kinds of different food and all kinds of different cultures that we all enjoy together. But they don't break the law. Some of them might, but it can't be rampant. We can't be bringing in obviously the wrong people. You know, if we want to protect our streets and continue to love our country. Will they care and contribute to an already historic society with respect to this already existing culture? You know, of course, Justin Trudeau said we didn't have one, which is the dumbest thing out of many dumb things that guy let drop out of his mouth. Now, you can't reasonably sell me that you can bring in any immigrants from anywhere because there's reasons we don't go to certain countries. I mean, hey, we got to get to Somalia and go on vacation, right? People don't do that. And nothing against Somalians. It's just that, let's be honest, it's a war-torn country, right? And everybody kind of grew up, a lot of people grew up with weapons or working for warlords or drug lords. And the chances are you're not going to get the same type on average. The quality of immigration that we should strive for in countries as nice as ours and some others in this world. You know, these third world countries, you feel sorry for people. It's unfortunate that people are born into the drugs and the terror and the murder. Sometimes it's an everyday thing. And you can't expect just to throw them into your neighborhood and all of a sudden it's all, everything's peaceful. Peace is not what they know, unfortunately, right? And the fact of the matter is that the rule of law means nothing to some people, and that's just the way it is. So if we can't be honest about that, we're going to have a problem. We're going to have problems. And again, it's, you can have too much of something too. For example, immigration has been good. It's proven beneficial in Canada, and that's a fact. Until they open up the throttle wide open, before Canada was even ready to host our new Canadians, because our current citizens were already struggling because we didn't have hospital beds or doctors. We're already looking at inflation. We didn't have the housing. A classic cart before the horse situation. You know, it's like riding a motorcycle is amazing, but if you try it with the throttle wide open all the time, that can be disaster fast. And some of our new governments in the world, they're so interested in virtue signaling. Oh, we're the nicest people in the world. They don't even want to notice that that math doesn't work. And that math happens to be their job. So here we have Belfast in the UK boiling over in protest. Very few talking about it because the media, well, they think for us because we're stupid. We can't handle our emotions. And actual frustrations are mounting because of all of this. This is a perfect storm. Keir Starmer's days are, as a British Prime Minister, are coming to an end soon because of all of this. And will, as all politicians who don't respect the feelings of the people, the taxpayers who put them there in the very first place. And for the media, it's going to die in the vine if it doesn't start reporting the truth, the news that happens out there that people are actually interested in, because alternative news sources do, and they win the day almost every day. Not to say I don't have the TV on with the mainstream legacy media, but I can't rely on that alone. I've got to go to some trusted sources, alternate news sources, to make sure they're staying in line and doing their jobs. And day to day to day, I can cite certain services that are not. And sometimes it gets really bad. Like in cases such as this, we should all be apprised of what's going on in Belfast. And I'm certain there's quite a few people out there going, what's this? What's this dude talking about? That's why I'm talking about it. And, you know, it's a day-to-day thing where the alternate news is, you know, again, you got to be careful with it. But they beat mainstream media day after day, month after month. And they will for many years to come unless the legacy media learns to report the news that people ought to see. The truth. The real stories out there, not the narratives, not them deciding what we should see as the news of the day. This is The Drive. I'm John Gonzo on 610 CKTB.
0: Ford rebound QEW at Nikola Tesla. We have a collision to deal with. Four right lanes are blocked, so it's just the left lane getting through. We are seeing big delays starting from North Shore going all the way across the Burlington Skyway at this time. In town, we have a stalled vehicle in St. Catharines at Dunkirk west of Bunting. Niagara Falls has a crash at McLeod and Montrose. And on the Welland Canal, the Queen's Street Bridge is shut down for maintenance. I'm Lex Tan, 610 CKTB Time Saver Traffic, next in 15 minutes.
1: Yeah, so unsettled weather, and that continues. We've got some humidity still in there. It's sticky, so the thunderstorms and the risk of that basically continues right till Friday. Showers in 21 overnight, muggy in 27 tomorrow, and they say the line of storms could be strong. We're looking for it to break on Friday evening, less humid, sunshine on Saturday at 25, and a chance of rain Sunday morning at 21. Right now we're at 25 at the White House of Talk. 610 CKTB.
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0: Here the background singers, Jenny.
1: Well, my love for you.
0: Would it be fun to be one of them? Those background yeah, singers.
2: That would be.
0: If I live, that'd be fun to sing. 100 years old. Ray Charles.
1: Oh, it's crying time.
0: The great Ray Charles.
1: You're gonna leave me.
0: Died on this day in 2004. He was 73 years of age. He's in the Rock and Roll Hall of Fame. He was admitted to the Rock and Roll Hall of Fame the very first year of its existence. That's how he, how good he is. A Grammy Lifetime Achievement. I think he's got like 16 Grammys or something like that. And he was listed number two on the list of the top 100 vocalists of all time in the Rolling Stone magazine. Born in Georgia, raised in Florida. His original home that he grew up in Florida is still stands as a monument. And don't think just because he was blind that he didn't get himself around. I mean, he had 12 children with 9 different women. So Ray was busy. But I guess when you have a voice like that, it does attract the opposite sex.
1: Oh, it's crime time.
0: Ray Charles died on this day, 2004. At 73. I guess a lot of people are worried about Keith Urban, a lot of friends. As you probably know, he's broken up with Nicole Kidman. They split up. And they did 19 years together, which is hard to believe, but it seems like 5 years. Because it seems like Nicole Kidman was with, you know, dude there, Tom Cruise, for a long time. But he's like 58 now, so maybe he's going through that thing, you know, that age. They finalized the divorce in January. And his friends say he's anxious about a new chapter of his life. And he's out getting the what they call retail therapy. And a lot of people point to when they saw him flying solo at the Academy of Country Music Awards in Vegas. They thought he looked a little off. They didn't think he looked comfortable, but that can, you know, hey, let's face it, we all go through that kind of thing during a split when you go to something on your own and people are asking questions or whatever. Or, you know, you have that friend thing going on, that friend dynamic. You know, some friends are that way and the other friends are that way. It kind of splits them, too. It's kind of strange how that happens, but it makes people feel uncomfortable one way or the other. And I guess his friends or sources are saying that he's now turned his attention to taking better care of his physical appearance. And he's being pampered at spas with massage, getting his hair highlighted, his nails done, and skin treatments. I don't know. He's dropped a small fortune. I think you're okay, buddy. You're going to figure this out. I don't know what that woman does to men, but she's ripped through this guy by the sound of it. She seemed like such an innocent type. Maybe she's a man eater. I don't know. I'm just guessing. Perhaps she's eaten his soul. I don't know. It can work both ways. We know that. The number one movie of the weekend, Scary Movie, was good for $55 million in North America. Masters of the Universe is number two. Back Rooms was number three. And Star Wars continues to drop. It dropped another 60% after week one. So we've had a couple of weeks where in the first week it was number one, then it dropped like 60%, and then it did again. So that's not a good sign for Disney. I'm sure they're a little disappointed. And new music on the way, Taylor Swift with the song for the upcoming Toy Story 5. She says it's a dream come true. The song is called I Knew It, I Knew You. Madonna with a new single from Confessions 2. It's called Love Sensation. Adam Lambert's 6th studio record. And the single Under the Rhythm with the album out July 10th. It's called Adam. Nectar Wood with a cameo from Elton John. Wine Into Water. Pink Floyd on 8-track, if you can believe it. Lizzo with her 3rd studio set. Death Cab for Cutie. Barry Manilow and his 33rd studio record, and Evanescence with Sanctuary. Also lost on this day, a little entertainment history here. On this day, June the 10th, Spencer Tracy was 67 when he died in 1967. Actor Harris Yulin from Ozark, Scarface, Training Day, great

got a gold record for Monday Monday. Donny Osmond released Too Young as a single in 72. Same day Elvis recorded a live record at Madison Square Garden. Sammy Davis shot to number one with the Candyman can from 1972. The Candyman can. The Grateful Dead performed the longest concert ever, 4 hours and 41 minutes at RFK in Washington, a 30-song playlist, 1973. Roberta Flack released Feel Like Making Love, 1974, the Billboard Song of the Year. James Bond and Octopussy with Roger Moore, released in 1983. Twin Peaks, David Lynch's show. Final episode on this day on ABC, 1991. Speed with Keanu Reeves and Sandra Bullock, 1994. Mr. and Mrs. Smith with future husband and wife Brad Pitt and Angelina Jolie. Future ex, husband and wife too. That was released in 2005. The debut single from pop star Ed Sheeran on this day, 2011. It was called The A-Team from the Plus album. Conjuring 2, 2016. Same day, Central Intelligence with The Rock, Kevin Hart, Aaron Paul. Khalid in 2016 released Let's Go from American Teen. And Jurassic Park Dominion was released in 2022. Ringo suspended his all-star tour when two members got COVID in 2022. Some birthdays today. Gina Gershon, 64. Faith Evans, the R&B singer, 53. Comedian Bill Burr, 58. Model Kate Upton, who did the SI swimsuit issue four times. She's 34. Another model, Elizabeth Hurley, 61. Jeannie Triplehorn, 68. And country guy, Lee Bryce, 47. Bob Marley released this song, Could You Be Loved, on this day in 1980. On the other side, the B-side was Redemption Song. Good single there. Bob Marley, Could You Be Loved, from 1980 on this day. John Gonzo, The Drive Continues. Niagara's News and Talk, 610 CKTV.

0: Good afternoon. I'm Bonnie Heslop. We could get some more rain and thunderstorms. Right now it's 24, feels more like 32. Coming up, questions over Kuzma. More concerns at Marineland and excitement building for Friday's big soccer game. First, we take a look at traffic.
1: 40 rebound QEW at Nikola Tesla. We have a collision to deal with. Four right lanes are blocked, so it's just the left lane getting through. We are seeing big delays starting from North Shore going all the way across the Burlington Skyway at this time. In town, we have a stalled vehicle in St. Catharines at Dunkirk west of Bunting. Niagara Falls has a crash at McLeod and Montrose. And on the Welland Canal, the Queenston Street Bridge is shut down for maintenance. I'm Lex Tan, 610 CKTB Time Saver Traffic, next in 15 minutes.
0: In the news, U.S. President Donald Trump is again saying the American economy does not need anything from Canada, and he is not looking to renew the Continental Trade Pact. Speaking to reporters in Washington today, Trump complained about a trade deficit the U.S. has with Canada, which is caused by Canadian energy exports. He added that the U.S. doesn't need Canadian or Mexican cars, lumber, or energy. The Canada-U.S.-Mexico Agreement on Trade, known in Canada as CUSMA, faces a mandatory review and a July 1st deadline for renewal. There are some new concerns about animals at Marineland. The group Animal Justice says an employee at the park has come forward with concerns about hundreds of deer and elk still living on the property in cramped conditions. Director of Legal Advocacy Caitlin Mitchell says the whistleblower also says some deer have been killed.
2: We were also really saddened to hear that that many of these animals are actually being sent to slaughter rather than being sent to new homes where they can live out their lives. They're being put on trucks and sent directly to slaughterhouses, which, again, is extremely concerning, especially if they're injured.
0: Animal Justice is calling on provincial and federal authorities

0: authorities to investigate the conditions of the deer. They shared some pictures of the deer with facial lesions and apparent wounds near the antlers. There are plans to relocate marine lands at 30 remaining beluga whales to facilities across the U.S. and Europe as the park looks to sell. A Niagara Falls man is facing child sexual abuse and exploitation charges. CKTV's Matt Holmes.
1: Niagara Regional Police say they were alerted to a suspicious man near a playground last month. The man was arrested. Detectives began an investigation. This week, they were cleared to search a home in Niagara Falls. As a result, 48-year-old Bobby Terry Matheson has been charged with making child sexual abuse material, possession of child sexual abuse material, and failing to comply with a probation order. Police believe that Matheson may have been to other public areas where children were present and are asking for the public's help in finding those dates and times. We've got a photo of the suspect on our website. Anyone with information should contact police. Reporting in Niagara, Matt Holmes, 610 CKTV News.
0: St. Catharines City Council moving forward with their Community Improvement Program. The CIP offers property owners financial incentives to help offset a portion of project costs. Council this week approving minor changes to the program. Mayor Matt Sisko says applications must address affordable housing or the cleaning up of a brownfield.
2: Not only that, but like you have to be meeting certain thresholds with the brownfield. It used to be any brownfield site. Now we're saying, listen, if your remediation costs aren't at least $1.5 million per hectare, then you're not going to be eligible for the program. And we've also capped what we're willing the incentive to be to just the remediation costs, right? Like we're trying to get those brownfield sites to the point where they're the equivalent of a greenfield, easy to develop site.
0: Sisko adds that the CIP program has been financially strong for the city. He says at last check, the program had a return on investment and it was close to 230%. The Bank of Canada keeping its key policy interest rate on hold at 2.25%. The decision follows a weaker than expected economic growth in Canada for the first quarter. Bank of Canada Governor Tip Macklem says uncertainty is unusually elevated with shifting trade relationships and the war in the Middle East, as well as the adoption of AI and other changes that complicate the assessment of the economy.
3: We're going to be watching all these developments closely and assessing their implications for growth and inflation. And as the outlook evolves, we stand ready to respond as needed.
0: The Bank of Canada's next scheduled interest rate is set for July 15th. More forceful messaging from U.S. President Donald Trump and the White House about the way forward with Iran, the U.S. striking assets in Iran after the Trump administration says Iran was responsible for the Apache Army helicopter crash near the Strait of Hormuz. President Trump says in a social media post that Iran should pay the price for not wanting to negotiate. Here's Karen Travers.
4: We heard from the vice president. He did an interview with CBS. They released a clip, and he said that there could be a deal, quote, in the next week. But Vance, in that same sentence, said that a deal could happen months from now. So that's kind of where we've been at this point from the administration, saying it's very close. We're in the final stages. A deal could be announced within days, but also saying it could still take a while.
0: Canada's opening World Cup match against Bosnia and Herzegovina in Toronto this Friday is generating excitement across the Bosnian-Canadian community. Two brothers who own an Eastern European deli in Toronto's West End say they're excited to share their culture with everyone.
5: We're happy to be here. We're happy to share with everyone the Bosnian culture, show who the Bosnians are. Hopefully we can, we can promote, and show that, what we're all about to all of our Canadian neighbors. And then at the same time, for any visitors that are visiting Canada, we can show them the Canadian hospitality.
0: Canada's first game will be held on Friday in Toronto at 3:00. 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
0: We're seeing a mix of sun and cloud for today. There is a chance of showers late this afternoon, a risk of a thunderstorm, high of 28, feeling more like 33, and the UV index is very high. Tonight, partly cloudy, 40% chance of rain, risk of a thunderstorm, staying warm, low of 21. Tomorrow, mix of sun and cloud, 60% chance of showers in the morning and early in the afternoon, risk of a thunderstorm, high of 29, feeling more like 35. Right now it's 24, feels more like 32. I'm Bonnie Heslop on 610 CKTV.
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0: It's been even. It's been tight. The series was tied up by Carolina last night. It makes sense. It's been so close. This one has the look of seven games to it. And Game 5 is set for tomorrow night back in NASCAR country. The Vegas Golden Knights and the Carolina Hurricane going for their second title in both franchises' histories. And lost in all that noise in the Trump visit to New York. Hey, San Antonio won the game. But after the fact, of course, a lot of people were blaming Donald Trump for that, which is a little over the top, if you ask me. Teams have to play the games, you know, and not pay attention to who's in the audience. And besides, whwhoever's in the audience is in the audience for both teams. And it's 2-1 now for the Knicks as Game 4 is tonight, Madison Square, without Donald Trump sleeping in attendance. And Stephen Smith got a lot of attention. He's a bit of a ranter. He goes on rants. Usually makes quite a bit of sense, I find. But he called Trump responsible and said that if the Knicks win without him tonight, it's proof that he's right. He might be going for clicks at this point. People, you know, watch the president fall asleep and leave. It seemed like James Dolan was sleeping right beside him. Two fat cats sleeping. And on the way out, as he was boarding the plane, Air Force One, headed back to Washington from New York, here's what Trump had to say about all that.
1: Mr. President, ESPN commentator Stephen A. Smith, who was talking about running for president, said he would blame you if the Knicks lost the game. How do you respond to that?
2: I think he's a nice guy. But you need a certain aptitude to run for president. You need a high IQ. I'm not sure that Stephen has that. I don't think he does, actually.
0: There it is. To baseball, rookie catcher Brandon Venezuela. Or Valenzuela, sorry, he's so new, I don't know him. I've been watching baseball yet, to be honest with you. Valenzuela, Brandon Valenzuela was the hero for the Blue Jays last night, evening that series up with the Phillies with a ninth inning win. And the rubber matches tonight with pitchers returning, like last night when Dylan Cease came back. Tonight it's Max Scherzer's turn. And he's playing against Jesus Luzardo. So it's Mad Max versus Jesus on the mound tonight. World Cup. First games get going on the weekend. And the first games are Thursday. So it's Wednesday or so tomorrow. And Canada's first game is on Friday afternoon at 1. It is Canada versus Bosnia and Herzegovina at BMO in Toronto. And I guess I hear Canada's favored. This is a Group B match. The Tiger Cats lost their opener and try again on the road in Winnipeg this weekend. They're going to play the Thursday night game. The Argos are in Montreal on Friday. Their first game of the season is they had a bye week one. Friday night football, Chad Kelly comes back. First time he's going to be behind center in like a year and a half or so. And he hasn't played a lot of quarterbacks, so there could be quite a bit of rust there. But otherwise, the Argos look quite healthy. As for the Cats, new middle linebacker Winton McManus continues as doubtful on the injury report with that bad knee. So we'll see how it goes for Winton McManus, who played for the Argos for the past. He's an all-star, great middle linebacker. Great acquisition, but of course there was questions about his health. And we're starting to see perhaps those knees could be chronic. We'll see how it goes. 3:13, I'm John Gonzo. This is The Drive, Niagara's News and Talk, 610 CKTB.
3: WBAM QBW at Nikola Tesla. A collision is blocking four right lanes. We are seeing heavy delays starting from North Shore going all across the Burlington Skyway at this time. Northbound 406 at Woodlawn, we've got reports of an issue there. However, it isn't causing any big delays at the moment. On the Welland Canal, the Queenston Street Bridge is still unavailable because of maintenance. 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I'm Lex Hand, 610 CKTV Time Saver Traffic, next to 15 minutes.
0: It's like a sauna. Right now we're at 28. It feels like it's 38. And low-pressure weather, a risk of thunderstorms continues. Could be just about any time. This evening, tomorrow, Friday, showers in 21 overnight, muggy in 27 tomorrow. And the line of storms could be quite strong, it is said. It should break on Friday, less humid, sunshine, Saturday, 25 degrees, Sunday, 21 degrees, with a chance of a morning shower. Otherwise, Sunday looks half decent. Like I said, it's hot. 28, feels like 38 at the White House of Talk, 610 CKTV.
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10: Is an agency investigate. 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Still a chance of showers late this afternoon. Risk of a thunderstorm, high of 28, feeling more like 33. Right now it's 24, feels more like 32.
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All right, we're going to discuss building in Niagara and some of the programs that our government, our provincial government, has come up with to stimulate some of this growth. And who better to talk to than the CEO of the Niagara Builders Association? We'll talk to Chuck McShane in a few minutes about that. As we had Minister Rob Flack, the housing minister, on, I think it was a couple weeks ago now, and he was announcing some of these things. It seems like they're happening. Want to find out on street level if they are. So we'll talk to Chuck about that in a few minutes. The Bank of Canada holding in key rate steady for fifth consecutive decision here. So we're holding static here on the interest rates. Central bank's policy continues at 2.25% after the hold, which was widely expected by economists. In fact, we talked to Professor Ian Lee about that as he joined us on Tuesday, yesterday, as he does. And he remarked that he expects the same thing to happen throughout the summer. And it was interesting that the Bank of Canada Governor, Tiff Macklem, had some comment on, you know, he doesn't feel that this is a recession. Limited evidence. So that was an interesting comment. We certainly pay attention to those who are the experts in this kind of thing. And perhaps we're just skating on the edges of a recession here. And perhaps we didn't get in any deeper with those numbers that came out, which we're going to talk about with Chuck McShane. The employment numbers. For the first time in 6 months, we got some positive numbers that went up instead of down or static, inert. So maybe we're just skating. You know, we had that discussion about recession. No, technical recession. And it seems kind of silly to average you and me. That's why we asked the experts, and they seem to be split on it, too. But I think it comes down to politics and all that. We are skating on some thin ice and some dangerous waters with rip current. There's no two ways about it, and everything matters when we get into these zones. So that's what we do. We watch these things, and that's what we're going to continue to do. Okay, hey, Guns, what do you think about the Toronto Sun doing away with any type of stats on any sports?

0: columnists. Ask one of your son columnists their views and your listeners. Ron from St. Louis. Yeah, Ron, that sounds a little dumb. I in fact, I've always said my favorite part of the Sun papers was the sports section. And I would buy the Sun papers for the sports section alone in many cases. Because they were that good. There was a time when the sports was fantastic, bar none. What else? So somebody sent me, I thought the contract was that if they don't renegotiate, it rolls into a year-by-year thing. And he's speaking of Kuzma. We'll look more into Kuzma. We'll get some details on Kuzma. In fact, I'm going to make a note right now. Thank you, Texter. Fact check Kuzma. And we're going to do that tomorrow on Truth, Fact, Bias, Myth, and Misinformation. See? There you go. That's what participation's all about. You just got that on the feature. Thank you for participating. And I do appreciate the text at 905-688-2582. Somebody even texted me a few weeks ago and said, hey, you know, I appreciate Professor Ian Lee, but he seems like he's all about austerity. Can you bring in another economist? And the person suggested three names. So, and one of them was David McDonald. So we brought David McDonald in. And so that's the kind of thing that you can ask for. I mean, understand that you can play part in this radio show by being, a positive contributor, whether you agree with the guest or not. There's a way to influence things, and you can do that. You just text me and ask, and I'll try if I think it's going to be a benefit for all the listeners at all, if you know what I mean. So I'll look at that. Absolutely. Sounds like a good horror movie coming to a theater near you. March of the Zombies. What else? That's Theo from St. Catharines. Thanks, Theo. Yep. This is from Keith from Welland. X is definitely throttling your content. I couldn't find the poll unless I actually searched for the station. Ever consider Facebook, Instagram pages for your show? A very interesting point, Keith. You know that Facebook doesn't like the media because of the bill that Trudeau brought in, and we can't share news on Facebook being a part of the media. So we tried Instagram. We tried it with Jenny's Instagram, but it just seems like Instagram is a little, you know, we're doing this on a business professional level. We don't want to bring it into our own personal social media vortex is, for obvious reasons. Now, we have a little bit here, but it's clear that we're being given some type of algorithm from X. And I've gone out and bought a check mark and everything, which I'm going to discontinue as I'm disappointed in X, something that I use on a daily basis here on this radio show. It's like a ticker for me. So, oh my God, this is from Peace Lady. She says, Trump is projecting. Many can turn around and say he's the bully he mentioned in his post. You can do that for sure. You can do that with almost every politician, but most certainly him, even more so. Gas at the Esso Geneva and Lakeshore. 152 everywhere else. I see 163, 164. Thank you for that. And here's a list of questions for Mr. Tony Baldinelli, who's going to join me in the 5 o'clock hour. Right now, he's voting on the Paul Bernardo bill in Ottawa. We'll see how it goes because Tony's going to report that to us when the voting's complete, probably around 5 o'clock on this radio station. Thanks for your questions for Mr. Tony Baldinelli, the MP for Niagara-on-the-Lake and Niagara Falls. And I will certainly try to get around to those questions when we talk to him. Thank you very much. We could call him Sleepy Don. Touche. And Diane from Niagara Falls is saying, I've seen coyotes in Niagara Falls in the morning driving my school bus and in the evening on my walk. One was chasing a rat and didn't even seem to notice me. Yeah, we're seeing more and more coyotes. And with that, what happens is they get closer and closer to people. They get more and more unafraid of people, and sometimes people even feed them. And this is when wildlife gets confused. And this is when contact with people can be a problem. And it's a people problem if we just left them alone. But of course, they're always attracted to food, the smell of garbage, and we always have that around. And that's another thing, too. So it's almost impossible for humans and animals not to mix at times in places. And when that happens, we have to deal with it in the proper ways. And unfortunately, that's not good for the animal kingdom when it comes to people getting bit. Unfortunately, that's the way it works. And we've had I wouldn't call them attacks, but incidents with the coyotes. And it's kind of amazing to me because, honestly, I didn't see a turkey or a deer in my life, as a kid. And now I just see them every day in my life. In fact, seeing some other things that are telling me that the eco balance in our country is very healthy, because there's a lot of deer out there. There's a lot of turkey out there. I saw a fisher yesterday morning from my bedroom window. And you don't want your cat around when the fisher comes to town, but I don't have one, so it's okay. So it was nice to see a fisher. I think things are thriving, and I don't think we talk about how well things are going out there in the woods. We talk about all the problems in the sky. And sometimes we just need to look to our own waterways and pay attention to them. With all the plastics, stuff we can change right here on Earth without pretending that tax money will change the weather. When people make you believe they can play God. And sometimes people even believe it. I don't know. I've stopped believing. Do what you can do on Earth. That's what I say. And it doesn't have to be taxed. Guess we don't need any more tax. We have to spend some money so businesses can stay alive. All right, Chuck McShane's next, the CEO of the Niagara Builders Association. I'm John Gonzo. This is The Drive. He's next. Niagara's News and Talk, 610 CKTB.
1: Fort Erie bound on the QEW at Nikola Tesla, still dealing with a collision blocking four right lanes. That's causing huge delays starting from North Shore. On Hamilton Mountain, we've got the eastbound link approaching Gulf Lakes dealing with a collision. We're seeing heavy delays as you transfer from the eastbound 403. Do keep in mind that we do have the Clarence Street Bridge raised and the Queensland Street Bridge shut down for maintenance. The FIFA Countdown Concert is here, a linked multi-city event on June 10 in Toronto, Los Angeles, and Mexico City. 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I'm Lex Tan, 610 CKTV Time Saver Traffic, next to 15 minutes.
0: So we've got some, weather that could rumble us. It's a little unstable, and thunderstorms are a possibility. And that could be anytime this afternoon, this evening, or overnight into tomorrow, right through Friday, too. Showers in 21 overnight, muggy 27 tomorrow, where the line of storms could be strong. It should break Friday evening and be less humid. Sunshine on Saturday at 25 and a chance of rain Sunday morning, but otherwise pretty decent on Sunday at 21 degrees. Right now we are at, let me update this, it's muggy. It's a sauna. It feels like it's 39, but it's 28 the old style, the real way. 28 Celsius at the White House of Talk, 610 CKTB.
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0: Okay, Chuck McShane, a friend of the show and the CEO of the Niagara Home Builders Association. Welcome back, Chuck. How you doing?
1: I'm doing very well. How about yourself, John?
0: Well, I've been curious to talk to you. You know, since we had Rob Flack on, the Minister of Housing, I wanted to get you on and see how things are moving along here because, you know, everybody wants to get building going in Niagara again. We want to get building going in Ontario and across Canada. And it kind of appears that these plans are now in motion. What have you seen, Chuck, and how is that working? Where are we at right now with, you know, from what the government says to what you get on street level?
1: Okay, so, you know, these are great programs that have been put forth. I want to, you know, commend both governments for the HST relief. We're just waiting, unfortunately, for the feds to actually have, you know, it has to go through royal ascension before it can be applied for. So there's a little uncertainty there, but we expect that to come soon. And it should start moving things. But it's nothing has exploded, just so to be fair.
0: Yeah. Well, that's good. Good to hear. I mean, you're feeling optimistic about it on street level, and that's always good. There's the development charge reduction program, one of the things we're talking about. And the essence of that is, as explained by Minister Flack when he was on, I think you heard the interview, mm-hmm. Chuck. Yeah, so he's reducing red tape, and red tape acts to slow down, belabor, restrict. You know, ultimately, we get less homes built. And you've been on the program before. You've expressed how this has been a problem, right?
1: Well, I mean, red tape, DC charges are one thing, but red tape and delays in getting building permits and 2 years to get a site plan approval if you're lucky, before you could even put a shovel on the ground. But, you know, I got to give Mr. Flack credit. He's working hard, him and his team and this government, to straighten this out. And then the DC rebate program is a great thing, you know, with what they've put out. And, you know, I've contacted 90% of all the municipalities, the mayors around Niagara, and they're all willing to go and be part of this, which is fabulous.
0: Mm-hmm.
1: So
0: right.
1: When we look at
0: it comes down to the municipalities, doesn't it? They have to grab onto this.
1: Yeah, so we know that there's a couple of municipalities that have already brought it to council and been approved. They've council approved to go for that money. Now, it's a short period for a timeline to actually apply for this, so it's a lot of work. I'll give these, you know, the staff and the municipalities credit for the work that they have to put into filing this application. But Niagara Falls, for instance, they filed an application, and if they get approved, the DC charges will be reduced by 50%, which is $17,000 per home.
0: Okay. Well, there's the dollars and cents of what we're talking about here. Now, last I talked to you, you were at Queen's Park. And tell us how the government is working with associations like yours, Chuck, builders associations. And, you know, you deal with the government quite often, but it's not always easy to do. Tell us how your relationship has been with Queen's Park lately and how they're willing to help you out and everybody like you.
1: You know what? Within the home building industry, this government has been the best to work along with. They realize the needs that people need homes, people need shelter, and one of the most important things, well, the most important thing in our lives is to have a roof over our head. You know, we talk about 10 cities and we talk about people that can't afford. They're making it so that whether it's a rental unit or a social housing unit or somebody wants to buy a home, they're working very, very hard to ensure that everybody has that roof over their head. So, you know, kudos where it's due. Not everything's perfect, but kudos to all the programs that they pulled out in the last little while.
0: When we had Minister Flack on, he told us, I made the statement that building's been pretty static. He pushed back against that. He told us building was happening in Niagara. How is it looking out there, Chuck, as far as year to year? The last time we talked, you didn't have a lot of good news to report. What's going on now? Because we got some better job numbers in. Are things starting to look up? And give us some context on the minister's statement.
1: The minister is correct that things are starting to move. Unfortunately, a lot of what's moving right now is rental units and high rises.
0: Okay.
1: So we do see more movement in the singles and the towns, the townhouses and the condo complexes. High rises. We see movement there. We expect to see more movement, however, when this HST is completely finalized. Because it's a big number, right? You get $100,000 off the price of your home.
0: Yes. And I don't know if that's been communicated well enough, Chuck. I wonder, maybe perhaps through the real estate agents it has been, but overall knowledge of this is a little surprising because it's a big thing. Like you said, dollars and cents, the province announced the removal of PST from all new home sales under $1 million. That's a big deal, isn't it? As you said.
1: A great deal, and in conjunction, and I must give the feds credit as well, to the full HST. All right?
0: Right, right.
1: The feds are involved. What the program was before, the rebate used to be before this one coming in, was it was a flat rate, basically, of $24,000. Mm-hmm. And now you've got your 13%. Up to $1 million.
0: Right, and if you're listening to us right now, that would be for homes made or purchased after April 1st of this year. So that's the guideline.
1: That's correct.
0: There.
1: Any APR. Yeah.

0: Okay. So after 6 months of bad numbers, employment numbers going down, we actually got some better numbers in May. And I see that when we delve into these numbers, that the construction industry played the biggest part, with 27,000 jobs of the 154,000 jobs we added across Canada. So tell us, Chuck, you're on the street level there. Is Niagara feeling this? Are we starting to see some jobs out there in construction?
1: We'll see a small percentage of that. But as you know, John, wintertime is not a busy season to build.
0: Right.
1: So, and with the way the market has been for the last couple of years, nothing really took off. So when we look at the increase in the job numbers in the construction industry across Canada, now keep in mind, that's 27,000 across Canada. Give Niagara our portion of that, and that could be hopefully 250. Most of that relates to the high rises and the rental units, which is fabulous. We're putting people to work. We want to put more people to work, though. We want to put framers to work. All right, framers don't work at high rises. Does that make sense?
0: Right, and it's absolutely, and it's good to get what's going on the street, Chuck, street level. That's important to see how this stuff that we hear from the government filters down into real stuff. Okay, we got to move aside for news, but keep us updated on this, Chuck. It's good to have you on the program once again.
1: Thanks, John. So quickly, though, I want to tell you today was your predecessor's birthday, Tom McConnell.
0: Okay.
1: And I texted him and said I was on with you, and he texted back. He goes, "I can't believe they got two beauties on the same show at one time."
0: Well, Tom's a beauty too, and happy birthday to Tom. I worked with Tom. You know, I was down the hallway for a few years there, and Tom always had time for everybody in the hallway, and we'd have great conversations that would last for, you know, you get talking to Tom, and next thing you know, geez, we've been talking for 40 minutes. He's one of those guys. So. Yeah, absolutely,
1: anyway,
0: Chuck. Thanks for that, and thanks for sharing.
1: Okay.
0: Yeah, well, thanks.
1: Thanks,
0: that's Chuck
1: John.
0: McShane. Friend of the show and CEO of the Niagara Home Builders Association. It is 4 o'clock. Time for the news. Let's get to Bonnie. I'm John Gonzo. This is The Drive, Niagara's News and Talk, 610 CKTV.

0: Good afternoon. I'm Bonnie Heslop. We may get some showers and a thunderstorm. Right now it's 28 degrees, but it feels more like 39. Coming up, Trump says he's not looking to renew Kuzma. Concerns about the deer still at Marineland and light shows for the World Cup in Niagara Falls. First, we take a look at traffic.
1: Let's start off with some good news in Hamilton. 40 rebound QEW at Nikola Tesla. That collision cleanup has completed, but we're still seeing big delays all the way back from North Shore. Eastbound on the link approaching Golf Links, we also still have a crash reported there, and we're seeing the delays as you transfer from the eastbound 403. In St. Catharines, there is a stalled vehicle being towed away at St. Paul, east of Pelham Road. Auto Shack, now at participating Rona Plus. 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I'm Lex Tan, 610 CKTV Time Saver Traffic. 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
0: In the news, U.S. President Donald Trump says he is not looking to renew the Canada-U.S.-Mexico agreement on trade. His comments come as reporters asked Trump today what he expects from Ottawa during the review of the agreement.
2: Well, I'm not looking to renew it. I made the deal. And the primary reason I made the deal is that NAFTA was the worst trade deal I've ever seen. Yeah. USMCA did one thing that I loved. After 6 years, it comes up for renewal. I don't know that I'm going to renew it.
0: He insisted the American economy does not need anything from Canada and Mexico, much less cars, lumber, or energy. Canada-U.S. Trade Minister Dominic LeBlanc traveled to Washington last week to meet with his American counterpart ahead of a mandatory review and a July 1st deadline for renewal.

0: There are some new concerns at Marineland. The group Animal Justice says an employee at the park has come forward with concerns about hundreds of deer still living on the property in cramped conditions. The alleged whistleblower said 100 of the deer were trucked off site, with many sent to the slaughterhouse. Caitlin Mitchell with Animal Justice says they also received pictures of the deer.
1: These deer have what appear to be wounds on their faces. The rest of their bodies aren't shown in the photos, so it's hard to say what their overall state is. And the condition of their antlers is also really interesting. It's hard to say what would cause that sort of misshapen appearance, but we did show those photos to a number of veterinarians, and they all said that they look quite abnormal and that it is concerning.
0: The group has requested that Animal Welfare Services and the Canadian Food Inspection Agency investigate. There are plans to relocate Marineland's 30 remaining beluga whales to facilities across the U.S. and Europe as the park gets ready to sell. A Niagara Falls man is facing child sexual abuse and exploitation charges. Police say they were alerted to a suspicious man near a playground last month. The man was arrested, detectives launching an investigation. This week, they were cleared to search a home in Niagara Falls. 48-year-old Bobby Terry Matheson has been charged with making child sexual abuse and exploitation material, possession of child sexual abuse and exploitation material, and fail to comply with a probation order. Police believe that Matheson may have been to other public areas where there were children, and they're asking for the public's help in finding dates and times. We have a photo of the suspect on our website. Three people arrested. Another person is wanted following a drug bust in Welland. CKTV's Matt Holmes.
2: Niagara Regional Police began the investigation into the trafficking of controlled substances earlier this spring. 42-year-old Ryan Wilson from St. Catharines was identified and arrested, along with 38-year-old Erica Santa from Welland. 24-year-old Kristen Walker was arrested when police searched a home in Welland, officers seizing a credit card .22-caliber handgun, a collection of fentanyl, ecstasy, suspected cocaine, and currency, along with brass knuckles. Wilson, Santa, and Walker are all facing numerous charges. Police are also searching for 44-year-old Mitchell Channon from Welland. He is wanted for various drug and weapons charges. Anyone with information should contact police. Reporting in Niagara, Matt Holmes, 610 CKTV News.
0: The CIP program will continue in St. Catharines. Councillors approving the latest version of the Community Improvement Program, which offers property owners financial incentives to help offset a portion of projected costs. Mayor Matt Sisko.
3: It is a tweaked plan. Over the years, when we started with the CIP, it was very broad, and, we didn't have a lot of rules because in 2004, the city was really just looking for development, any kind of development. Over the years, we've tried to tighten up the criteria and make sure that, they are still taxpayer dollars that are being put out. And so we want to make sure that the projects are aligned with, what the city's trying to do.
0: To that end, all applications must address affordable housing or the cleaning up of a brownfield. Those remediation costs must be at least $1.5 million per hectare, and the program will be capped at the cost of remediation. Bank of Canada Governor Tip Macklin says Canada's economy is not in a recession, even though GDP for the last two quarters was negative.
4: Recession is not the word I would use. I would describe the economy as weak. It hasn't grown really in the last year. There's excess supply in the economy. There's slack in the labor market. We're certainly assessing that closely. And as we indicated, we're prepared to respond as needed.
0: The Bank of Canada left its benchmark interest rate unchanged today at 2.25% in its fifth consecutive hold. Taking a look at sports, Canada was training today in Toronto ahead of Friday's World Cup opener against Bosnia-Herzegovina. Excitement is building for the FIFA World Cup. Niagara Falls will be illuminated with a customized light show featuring the colors of the three host nations, followed by a sequence showing the colors of each participating country as part of the group stage. The 15-minute light show will be displayed at 10, starting tomorrow night, along with the nightly fireworks at 10. Following the light show, the falls will be illuminated in green, white, and red to celebrate Mexico's first game of the tournament as a host nation. The New York Knicks look to take a commanding lead in the NBA Finals when they host the San Antonio Spurs. New York leads the best of seven series 2-1 despite a 115-111 loss on Monday. The Knicks are chasing their first league title since 1973. The Toronto Blue Jays finished their three-game series against the Philadelphia Phillies at the Rogers Centre. Toronto evened the series with a 3-2 victory last night. In local sports, we have the Niagara River Lions home tonight to the Scarborough Shooting Stars. Game time at the Meridian Center is 7. In local lacrosse, the St. Catharines Junior A Athletics are home at the Canada Games Park to Beaches. For more news that matters to you, go to 610cktb.com.
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0: Partly cloudy tonight. There is a chance that we'll see some showers, a risk of a thunderstorm. It will stay very warm in the overnight hours, low of 21. Tomorrow, mix of sun and cloud, chance of showers in the morning and early in the afternoon, risk of a thunderstorm, high of 29, feeling more like 35. Friday will be cloudy, chance of showers, high of 26. Right now, it's 28 degrees. It feels more like 39. I'm Bonnie Heslop on 610 CKTV.
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0: does it sound like the song?
1: It sounds like the song, actually.
0: Good. Coming up, Jenny's going to join us. And speaking of songs, our top 10 musicals. We're going to do that after this couple texts. Tommy says, I remember stopping for a group of wild turkeys crossing the road in Algonquin Park, Highway 60, and seeing a fisher following them, but it stopped at the side of the road and turned back. Yeah, it's spotting a fisher is a real thing. It's a special day if you see a fisher. And they're very very isolated, and they stay to themselves, and they're solitary. Now, some people don't even know what a fisher is. A fisher cat is basically like a huge weasel. Most people, I saw one yesterday out my window. Likely hunting, you know, turkey, a line of turkeys, as Tommy mentions here. Or perhaps going after some squirrels. They're hell on cats. You don't want to have a fisher in the neighborhood if you've got cats or small dogs, because they're nasty. They eviscerate with their claws, and they have claws that can rotate all the way around. And what that means is that these long, and the one that I saw was black, so it was male. And I would say, you know, with the tail, bushy tail, and kind of a raccoon-y walk about it, kind of a raccoon-y gait. I'd say, you know, 3-4 feet long. And like I said, with those claws that rotate completely, they can go up and down trees easily, upwards. They can go forward or backwards. They can jump out of trees on top of their prey. And their number one, you know, source of hunting, and what they hunt is porcupines. They're known as porcupine killers. And you're probably saying, well, what about the quills on the porcupine? Well, the fishers are famous for circling and circling and circling the porcupine to almost make it dizzy, then biting it on the nose and flipping it over to the soft underbelly. That's your fisher cat for you. And when you see a fisher, it's a rare day. Some people have lived their whole lives. I'm sure I'm speaking to thousands of people right now that probably didn't even know what a fisher was. And another thing about a fisher is having, you know, been a rural guy for the last 15 years of my life, after being a bit of a suburban guy. I was a city guy, then a suburban guy, and now I'm a rural guy. I get to see a lot of this stuff a lot. But I just forgot what I was going to say. I did. I literally forgot. So anyway, thanks for that on the fisher. And yes, so it's a lucky day to see a fisher in the wild if you ever see one. And check it out. Oh, this is what I was going to say. You don't want to hear them hunting. You know how coyotes get excited and they yip yip it up? They sound like they're partying. With a fisher, the sounds are, I swear, from a horror movie. And if you're curious about this kind of stuff, Google that. The sounds a fisher makes. And it's creepy. It should be in a Stephen King movie. Okay, here's another one. In Ireland, as an example, I blame the politician, judges, and NGOs for nonchalantly dropping off violent migrants on Irish streets and not policing them. Why should the Irish put up with that? Why should the Irish accept being replaced in their own ancestral homeland? Well, I think everybody's welcoming. I don't think that this is anti-immigrant. I think this is anti-wrong immigrant. You're bringing the wrong people over. You're wrecking our neighborhoods. You're wrecking what I pay taxes for. You're wrecking what I love. You're putting my loved ones in danger. Say no more. And if anybody tells you you can't talk about immigration as a policy, they have shies for brains. And you can translate that all you want. Our German friends out there get it. Yeah, they're so idealized that they don't realize that that's a topic. That's a policy. that's something you need to talk about, or you end up with what's going on right now in places like Belfast and Ireland and the UK, and threatening to happen here too. So we must demand more from our politicians. Safety is something we pay for taxes, and it's our right to demand that we get it. I'm not asking, I'm demanding that I get that, or it's not worth me paying taxes. As for the deers, that story, Gene and I talked about that. I would like to think that if there's too many deers at Marineland, that perhaps we feed some people. Venison is really good for you. There's lots of deer in the forest. I think the ministry will tell you that. I hope they're treated well and humanely. And if there's a problem with the numbers, then perhaps they can become dinner for people who are hungry. And the more and more meat gets expensive, the more and more people are going to hunt on their own. And watch how that happens. It'll be like meat will go up, and along with it will be the number of people that start hunting for meat. Same goes with fishing. I don't have anything concrete to point to. Those are just my own feelings on how that's going to work. And I think my guess is it's likely already being seen. Likely. All right. Our top 10 musicals. Number 9's next. 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
2: 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When life changes, you can count on Michael St. Jean. 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
3: Two problems right now in St. Catharines. First off, St. Paul east of Pelham Road, still dealing with a stalled vehicle with a tow truck on scene there. Also, a tow truck is handling a problem on Linwell east of Ontario Street. It is also very slow with volume both directions of Bunting between Carlton and Eastchester, as well as on Vine Street between Scott and Carlton. The FIFA Countdown Concert is here, a linked multi-city event on June 10 in Toronto, Los Angeles, and Mexico City. 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I'm Lex Tan, 610 CKTB Time Saver Traffic. Next 15 minutes.
0: We have a risk of thunderstorms, and it carries through this evening, tomorrow, and Friday, too. Showers in 21 overnight, muggy, 27 tomorrow, and the line of storms could be strong. The break comes Friday evening, less humidity. Sunshine on Saturday at 25. Chance of rain in the morning on Sunday, but it looks pretty good otherwise. High 21. Right now it's 28. It feels like it's almost 40. At the White House of Talk, 610 CKTB.
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0: top 10 sci-fis. It's done now, and now we're on to musicals, which also includes biopics and performance movies. And at 10, Gene Velaitis' Mary Poppins is what he took. A, The Sound of Music is what Alex took. I took The Fabulous Baker Boys. And Jenny took Sweeney Todd. That is a movie that showed up on her list several times for several different categories. She loves that movie. So let's go to number 9. And my number 9 is a biopic. You're gonna find that I'm gonna lean on these biopics quite a bit in this category, because I don't do a lot of musicals. But this is a great classic rock story from 2018, and like a lot of my other favorite biopics, it takes an amazing performance, both on stage and mannerisms and acting and similarities. Otherwise, you know, because without believability, you are cooked out of the gate, man. You are done. And Rami Malek did a great job here as Freddie Mercury, which was no doubt a handful. He was a very demonstrative guy, very creative type. And he got his best actor for his efforts, too. He got some trophies for this one. The film was to be started with Sacha Baron Cohen, but they just didn't feel like it was a fit after they got going. They just thought that they, for one, Sacha Baron Cohen is like 6'5", 6'6", might even be 6'7", I don't know, but he's very tall, and he's Borat, you know? Freddie Mercury wasn't tall, and he wasn't Borat. So the band was kind of like, you know, oh, wow, this is distracting with this guy. He's too tall, and he's Borat. So, Mike Myers and Tom Hollander also pitch in here. Myers is a record executive, and Hollander is the band's manager. And another change in this, when they were making this movie, they made a change at director during the filming. Brian Singer stepped aside, as it was Dexter Fletcher filling in what some say was the firing of Singer. By the way, Brian May hinting that they are considering the possibility of a sequel. So we'll see how that goes. My number 9 musical of all time is Bohemian Rhapsody. Let's have a listen to a scene from that movie.
1: We're a rock and roll band. We don't do disco.
2: It's not disco.
3: Then what is it?
2: It's Queen.
4: So sorry, my darlings. Lost all track.
1: You fired Reed without consulting us. You don't make decisions for the band.
2: Hey.
4: Well, I'm terribly sorry, dear. It's done. Besides, Miami will manage us. Won't you, darling?
5: I think about it.
4: No.
3: Are you high again?
4: Well done, Columbo.
3: You need to slow down, Fred.
4: Oh, don't be such a bore. I'm here, aren't I?
1: Are you?
6: I don't care if you're faced.
5: As long as you can see.
1: No, John, I don't want to play it.
4: Then I'm all for it.
1: What's that supposed to mean?
4: I'm tired of the bloody anthems. I want the energy in the clubs, the bodies. I want to make people move.
3: You mean disco?
7: Why not?
3: Do you mind pissing off? This is a band discussion.
1: Drum loops, synthesizers.
4: If you say so.
1: It's not us.
4: Us?
1: It's not Queen.
4: Queen is whatever I say it is.
1: Well, you can play your own bloody drums then.
3: Fred.
1: Okay, let's see how good a boxer you really are.
3: Roger, take it easy. Take it easy. Take it easy. All right, Muhammad Ali. That's quite a cool riff, actually.
4: You wrote that? That's really good.
3: Yes, it will be. If you all can just shut up and play.
4: He started it.
3: Oh, shut up.

0: Steve walks warily down the street with the brim pulled way down low. Ain't no sound but the sound of his feet. Machine guns ready to go. Are you ready? Are you ready for this? Are you hanging on the edge of your seat? Out of the doorway, the bullets.
1: Okay, I'll do it.
0: To the sound of the beat.
1: I'll do it.
2: The making of a song. Sometimes from friction. My number 9 pick is Bohemian Rhapsody. Jenny, what are you taking today at number 9?
3: At number 9, I'm picking a jukebox musical romantic comedy that was released in 2008. And it's directed by Felita Lloyd. And it's written by Katherine Johnson, which is based on her book from the 1999 musical. And the movie features actors Meryl Streep, Pierce Brosnan, Colin Firth, and Amanda Seyfried, and Christine Baranski. And it's about a young bride-to-be named Sophie who invites three men to her wedding with the possibility that one could be her father. And this movie only uses songs produced by ABBA, and ABBA members Benny Andersson and Bjorn Ulvaeus helped out with composing the music in the movie. And the movie was a box office success, and it became the fifth highest grossing film in 2008. My number 9 pick is Mamma Mia, and here's a scene.
4: Tanya. Let's pick up where we left off last night.
5: Last night never happened. I've drawn a veil over last night. Oh, my God, look at the time. I've got work to do.
4: Work?
5: Little repair and renovation.
4: Come on. You don't mess with the masterpiece.
5: Oh, ignore him, Tanya. He's all mouth and no trousers.
4: Tanya can't ignore the chemistry between us.
5: Little boys are playing.

0: Yeah, I grew up a ABBA fan, and I picked this one a couple times as well throughout the show. And yeah, I'm just a huge fan of Mamma Mia.
1: So how did you become an ABBA fan? Was that through your parents? Or
0: my dad. My dad was a big fan.
1: Your dad?
0: Yeah. Yep.
1: Okay, there it is. Because, I mean, it was around in the 70s, and yeah. You were not, so...
0: Yeah.
1: It goes to show you, you know, it's true. Like, some of the music we like, I was talking about Ray Charles earlier. You know, I wasn't around when he started his career either. I just grew up into it, and it just sounds like home to you, right? When it sounds like home... It's called memories, and music can do that. That's the awesome thing. So here's what we have at number 9. I took Bohemian Rhapsody. It was Phantom of the Opera for Gene. Alex took Gypsy, and Jenny took Mamma Mia. So we get to number 8 tomorrow, and that's how we're going to end off the week at number 8. Then we're back at number 7 on Monday as our countdown, I should say count up, continues, because we counted up to number 1. We're talking musicals, and that includes biopics and performances, musical performances on film. 4:30 right now. I'm John Gonzo. She's Jenny, and this is The Drive, Niagara's News and Talk, 610 CKTB.

0: Good afternoon. I'm Bonnie Heslop. Here's what's making news. U.S. President Donald Trump says he's not looking to renew the Canada-U.S.-Mexico agreement on trade. Trump made the comments today in the Oval Office when asked about the July 1st deadline to renew the Free Trade Pact. If the deadline passes, the agreement stays in place, subject to an annual rolling review for up to 10 years. Canada and Mexico have both called for a 16-year extension of the agreement. There are some new concerns about animals at Marineland. The group Animal Justice says an employee at the park has come forward with concerns about hundreds of deer and elk still living on the property in cramped conditions. The whistleblower also says some deer have been killed. They were trucked off-site and up to 100 were taken to the slaughterhouse. Animal Justice is calling on provincial and federal authorities to investigate the condition of the deer. They shared pictures of deer with injuries. There are plans to relocate Marineland. 30 remaining beluga whales to facilities across the U.S. and Europe as the park looks to sell. Canada has launched a new preventative health advisory committee, replacing a task force embroiled in controversy over breast cancer screening. The new committee is expected to provide guidelines on screening for things like cervical and breast cancer. The previous panel was disbanded in March of 2025 over a conflict connected with a decision not to recommend breast cancer screening for women under the age of 50. Experts, including the Canadian Cancer Society, recommended at that time that the age for mammograms be lowered to 40. Ontario has lowered the age of women who would like to get a mammogram to 40. Taking a look at your weather forecast, we will see a partly cloudy sky tonight. There is a chance of showers, risk of a thunderstorm, staying warm, low of 21. Tomorrow, mix of sun and cloud, chance of showers in the morning and early in the afternoon, risk of a thunderstorm, high of 29, feeling more like 35. Right now, it's 28, feels more like 39 degrees.
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0: coming up. Matters of the Home on the way. The Gonzo X poll of the day. The beaver and moose have been used as Canada's symbolic animals for cultural events and currency. So if we were building a Mount Rushmore, or say like a Mount Niagara, for our next symbolic subjects, what would they be? The polar bear? The Canadian horse? The loon? Or the Canadian goose? Catch us at Gonzo_John. That's J-O-N John, or at 610-CKTB. And you can vote. Polar bear, the Canadian, which is a horse, the loon, or the Canadian goose. I picked the loon. So, Jenny, you said you looked up the fisher. Now, have you ever seen a fisher before in your life?
1: I've never seen one before, no.
0: But you knew what one was?
1: I knew about them, yeah. I didn't know they were in Canada, but I knew about them.
0: They're, I kind of look at them as, the badger of Canada. That's what I look at. They're nasty. They can be mean, and they make some wild sounds. And you actually went and checked that out, didn't you?
1: Yeah, I have the sound right here.
0: So let's have a listen to a fisher.
2: Yeah. The sound that you're hearing, the screaming, this is the sound of the fisher cats in the woods behind my house. Frozen pool.
0: Yeah, I was woken up one morning to that sound, windows wide open, sleeping. And I looked at my wife and what is that? We thought it was cats at first, right? But it was fisher cats. And I think they make that sound at the kill, or perhaps when they're doing something territorial, or perhaps when they're mating. I don't know which one for sure, but it sounds like a horror movie. It's blood curdling. It gets you right in the spine. Right in the spine. So there it is. Fisher cats, or the fisher. And people think because it's called a fisher that they fish. No, they're carnivorous. So, and it's not a cat. So these myths keep happening on this show. We always try to expose them. All right, gonna take a break and come back with JB, James Buren, and Matters of the Home. This is The Drive, Niagara's News and Talk, 610 CKTB.
3: Earlier problems in St. Catharines have cleared. However, we are seeing heavy stretches right now, both directions of Westchester Avenue and Ontario Street between Lake Street and Oakdale Avenue. Also seeing slow as per usual on Geneva Street both ways from Welland going down to St. Paul. 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Details online. I'm Lex Tan, 610 CKTV Time Saver Traffic, next to 15 minutes.
0: So a risk of strong thunderstorms possible tonight, and so that means winds. We're looking at about 40% this evening and about 60% chance overnight. Going to get some rain likely anyway. So this weather could pop up at any time, including tomorrow. There's a risk of thunderstorms tomorrow also. Going to check the radar out for you, and we'll have a look at that in detail coming up in the show. Friday, there's a risk of thunderstorms also, but it breaks in the evening, and then it gets pretty decent through the weekend. In fact, sunny and 25 on Saturday, and after we get through a little shower in the morning on Sunday, it looks pretty decent then, too. Right now, it's not cool. It's kind of smoky out there. It's 28 degrees. I shouldn't say smoky because people think about the forest fires from last year. What I mean is it's a bit like a sauna. It feels like it's 38 at the White House and Talk, 610 CKTB.

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0: James Buren is back. He's our registered home inspector, and he's been practicing home inspections in the GTA and the Golden Horseshoe for over 30 years. And you're on your way to a gig right now, aren't you, James?
1: That's right. The Brampton Firefighters' first memorial event up in Brampton tonight at their new training facility up here. It's a massive place, and it looks like it's going to be full of pomp and circumstance with kilts and staffs and bagpipes and drums.
0: And James is not just a home inspector. Tell everybody what you're doing here tonight. What's the gig?
1: Well, you know what? We get to sing O Canada and Hallelujah and a handful of other songs that we've got polished up for this event. So it's going to be wonderful.
0: So that's the Harbor Town Sound. That's the name of James's band. And what would you call your band? A cappella? What would you call it?
1: Yes. Our Harbor Town Sound is a member of the Barbershop Harmony Society in North America. So we have, we'll maybe have a dozen guys, maybe 20 guys here today. Last Saturday at our show, we had 40 people on the risers. So we're a community service organization bringing harmony to everybody.
0: So, yeah, James will sing as he does inspections, if that's on request. What else can clients come to expect from a home inspection and a home inspector? James, let's talk about licensing and experience and insurance and certifications. So when somebody's shopping for a certified home inspector, what's step one?
1: Yeah, the first step is if you type Home Inspection Ontario, you should find a link to the Ontario Association of Home Inspectors, which is the organization set up by the provincial government to register home inspectors to basically screen and create a professional class of inspectors. So those inspectors are consultants. They're going to do an inspection, but they can do a lot more than inspections. They have a lot more in their bag than just a checklist and a clipboard and a cell phone to take some pictures and put it up online. So it's really hard for us in our industry, John, to stand out and to help people understand who has professional training and who might have been certified by a private organization online. It's a very different animal, and it's really hard in the marketplace to provide a distinction for consumers that are shopping for an inspection service.
0: Yeah, and the home inspection business can be rife with fly-by-nighters. Or just people trying to fill time. Say, for example, somebody in construction but they will start offering inspections and sometimes undercut what the other inspectors are getting just to stay busy. Why should that be avoided?
1: Always to be avoided. Often a contractor or somebody who another type of professional can come into a site. They can be using a home inspection as a sort of loss leader. They'll charge you a couple hundred dollars to come in, but I'm guaranteed they're going to find problems that they're likely going to present themselves as solutions to solve to get work to help you out.
0: Yeah, it's kind of a way for them to build some business and give themselves something to do. Is it important for a client to ask about your insurance? Is that important?
1: It's important to know that your inspector's insured, John. That is one of the positive signs that you have somebody who's registered with OHI or CAPI. Like those two organizations, the Ontario and Ontario Provincial Association and the National, you must have current errors and emissions insurance to actually be on their website. So if you want to know you've got someone who is insured, if you go to OHI or CAPI websites, those people must have insurance or they cannot advertise themselves as being a registered home inspection professional.
0: Yeah, we were talking to the CEO of the Niagara Home Builders Association before you got on and trying to get the sense of what's going on in the street these days. And you're a good indicator of that also. So I ask you, are you sensing that things are picking up or are you sensing any changes down there at street level?
1: Well, it's funny, like John, my practice is very atypical. Relative to a lot of the other inspectors, because I have been doing it for 30 years. I see it on the inspector sites on Facebook. Oh, man, I'm so busy. It's crazy. I'm having troubles, whatever. And then you hear the complaints, you know they're busy. I had a realtor I met last week who really liked what I did, and she said, oh, I'm in Guelph with another inspector, and he says he's really busy, so he's looking to hire people. Do you want to get his number? And I said to her, I said, if he's too busy, he should put up his rates and provide better service, not hire an inspector. And, of course, I'm way too old to have a boss, John.
0: Yeah, it gets that way.
1: Yeah.
0: What would you say is a good, what should somebody budget for a good inspector, James? Obviously, don't go too low on stuff. Yeah. I know, you know, coming from Ottawa, it constantly came from the Quebec side, undercutting all kinds of different services and all kinds of different businesses. And to go for the cheapest inspectors, probably not the great idea. And why is that, James? And what should we be looking for? Somebody, what should somebody budget also?
1: Yeah, that's a tough one. One of my parting acts when I was on my way out from the board of directors at the Ontario Association was help set up a professional fee schedule, because we figured that was one of the best ways to provide a signal to a consumer that they're purchasing a quality product. Because if you're hearing low numbers, you're probably going to get an equivalent type of service. And we're really in a bind, because you ask AI how much to spend, and they'll say you can get a home inspection from $350 to maybe $500. Our base fee for the association is $600. You know, even if it's condo, townhouse, new build, because after that they get more complicated, and you're going to want to charge more. And, you know, a professional is going to distinguish between a simple inspection and a complex one. So having a baseline of 600, that sort of covers all your fixed costs and getting there and what it takes to do a minimum inspection. A lot of my colleagues, I know they're charging minimum 700 even. So the fees, really, honestly, if you're buying a house that's, you know, anywhere from 600 to 100,000 to a million and a half, you can expect anywhere from $600 to $1,200 and more.
0: Can a prospective client ever request a sample report? Because I'm not sure a lot of people understand that as much of you do a physical inspection, the report that comes afterwards is a big part of your day too. In fact, probably half of the day. Can somebody request like a sample report from you so they know what they're getting into?
1: You know, John, I actually have a sample report on my website
0: okay.
1: that I direct my clients to, because I think if they can look at this, like what I've done is I've taken a home gauge inspection software company and I've taken their template and I've customized it for me and my level of service. So you know, good home inspection, yeah, like if you go and read my sample report when you arrive, you're going to know exactly which systems we're going to look at, which components we're going to look at, how we're going to record and convey that information, make sure that it suits you. Because people learn in different ways. I think my report covers all the bases, whether you're an audio learner or visual learner. That report's very important. But again, John, if you're not a seasoned inspector, you might not be able to tell a good report from a bad report. So if you are going to look at reports and use that as a measuring stick, you might want to look at several different ones if you can look at them.
0: Yeah, we were talking.
1: It brings me to an interesting. Sorry, John. You brought me to an interesting point. Like seeing reports, like I rarely see other inspectors' reports. It's and when I do, I find that to be a valuable exercise. I've even given discounts to clients because they were going to stick with a pre-list inspection report. I was asked to provide an opinion based on a pre-list inspection. And when you look at that inspection, it looks complete because it is. All the pages are there. All the pictures are there. But when I went through the house, I find out that it was far from complete because there were minor and major deficiencies in every system that had not been reported by that inspector. And that inspector did have a good acronym after his name. And what am I going to do, John? It's a self-regulated profession. Do I spend my time sending complaints or reporting on technically colleagues to try to provide accountability for consumers? Or do I have to let the consumers make their own mistakes?
0: Yeah. Now we know how inspections are basically done prior to purchase. You just mentioned pre-list inspections. How can they help and aid a sale, James? How can they be beneficial?
1: Well, if they're done, if you have a good inspection report, it's going to inform. I have a lot of agents will hire me to do a pre-list inspection so that they can educate their clients as to the quality of the home that they're trying to sell. Some people are in la-la land in terms of their home. They think it's their castle, but sometimes it's a bit ramshackle. And having the homeowner know what they're trying to sell, I think, is very important. If you can convey the information to multiple. Now, this is really tricky, John, right? If I do a pre-list inspection that's very thorough, and I have a client who goes into a purchase offer and there's five other people, but they don't know the major problems my clients know, they're going to bid too much money because they don't know the liabilities against that house.
0: Right. And as you mentioned, you went and did a pre-list inspection after somebody had already been through, and you said that that person was, you know, had all the credentials. All the, yeah. The letters after his name. What are some of the things that you noticed that that other inspector before you did not?
1: Well, the first thing that was that got me, John, is that I knew the neighborhood in Toronto. I knew the age of the building, and he said it was a masonry block foundation. That's not really what is in that part of town. And I got there, and it had been the wall had been parged to cover the foundation, and it actually they'd parged some of the brick and modified it to look like pointing and then painted everything. You could not see the foundation on this house inside or out, but it was a semi-detached, John, and when you went to the neighboring house, you could see that it was a brick foundation, and I was just blown away that somebody could represent that, that they wouldn't check, you know, because that's a really fundamental thing. But more importantly, there were problems with the electrical. Like, I found three glaring problems with open splices and improperly connected boxes, even on a 240, that indicated clearly that there had been an amateur electrician working in this home. And there was no advice for those repairs. They were just over. They just weren't seen. There was one missing cover plate for an outlet, and the other major items were not in the report at all. There were three showers in the home. One had been built and broken and repaired, and it wasn't more than 10 years old. So the quality of workmanship behind the finishes is at question. The main floor shower actually leaked when I ran it. That wasn't in the report. And the basement shower, it just had a 2-inch drain in the floor. And all of the traps in the house, John, were S traps, and not a single one was identified as a defect.
0: Yeah, perhaps you can explain the difference between a P trap and an S trap and why that's a problem.
1: Yeah, well, your toilet's an S-trap. It creates a siphon, and it draws the waste out with a column of water. You don't want your sink to have a siphon because what you have under your sink with that P-trap holding water, that P-trap prevents sewer gases from coming into your house. But when you have that P-trap, you have to allow air into the system from above, which we talked about comes through the roof attic. That air has to run through. Without that air, the drains can run very slowly, become sluggish, require a ton of maintenance, and be smelly. So I'm always recommending that auto admittance valves be put on in compensation. An inspector, a registered home inspector, should be informing people about these very simple fundamental shortcomings. And like I say, there were a handful of them and not a single one identified.
0: Wow, that's a dilemma for you, too, because here you are, a member of an association and you know, proud of what you do for a living. And here you have a colleague that, you know, you wonder how you can help that person somehow or let them know or keep that from happening to somebody else in the future. You know, what do you do?
1: Well, it's troublesome, right, John? Like, I could spend tons of time. I'm trying to phone him, but I'm sure he doesn't want to hear from me. I have interceded in the past when I've done a secondary inspection and somebody was being sued, and he was in the wrong and he didn't want to talk to me.
0: Right.
1: So that puts it back to, well, you use the impersonal mechanisms that are provided by the associations that people are members of. Well, these are volunteer associations, and when you start loading them up with complaints, you tie up the volunteers and prevent them from doing other things. So that's where, again, I get back into the fact that it's still caveat emptor in the marketplace when you're shopping for an inspection service. you should be wondering about how much you're willing to pay and making sure that that person's qualified. And if you can get a, you know, if you can get word of mouth from a friend or family member who's had a good experience, I think, you know, that might be better than trusting your realtor, because there's so many realtors that are so hungry to close deals. And the fact that is, John, in sales psychology, a home inspector could be a closer because they could walk in, not raise objections, and help that agent close the deal. So there's still caveat emptor when you're shopping for inspection services.
0: Are there rating systems online out there that inspectors use to brag about their services and the effectiveness?
1: Oh, yes, John, of course. Yeah. Of course, my HomeGauge service is wonderful. It has a little widget that has over 200 testimonials you can check on from me, and pretty much a 10 out of 10 rating over years. And I've been asking, I ask my clients for Google

0: Oh, you know, before an inspector comes, don't clean the crime scene. Like, if you've been living in your home for years, John, you don't know what you've done right or wrong. Don't try to dress the place up. It's not an exam. You're not going to fail. Leave it untouched. Have the home inspector in as soon as possible, and be there with them to cooperate with them, because in a pre-list inspection, we can do a lot more in terms like moving property, asking questions. I think a pre-purchase, a pre-sale inspection, I think, John, is really the way to go in our industry. And it would be really nice if homeowners wanted to have a home inspector, know what their home's problems are, and when they want to sell it, know what they have to fix.
1: Yeah, so what we're talking about is basically the seller gets the inspector, as it usually is. It seems that the buyer gets the inspector, but this is getting ahead of things with an inspector and an inspection beforehand, so that you can allay some worries, perhaps right there on the dinner table of a registered home inspector who's gone through the house with a fine tooth comb the report right there. You know,
0: and John, a fine-tooth comb I know is really tough and hard to take, but if you get it done soon, you've got time to get a lot of red herrings and inconsequential issues out of the way. And I always edit pre-list inspections because the house should show its best and the report shouldn't turn people away. Everybody should be on the same plate, on the same page. So, and why not?
1: Yeah. So
0: you want to sell it.
1: Yeah. And then they know what they're into, too. I mean, it doesn't have to be a discussion. It's basically, here's a list of things that need to be addressed. It's kind of like full disclosure, isn't it?
0: Yeah, I did that. I did that for clients. I did an inspection on an old house with some serious problems, and 2 days later, the sellers called me to inspect the house. They were purchasing privately, Century Home in Hamilton, and they were there with the sellers, and we went through the whole place, and the seller said they were going to use me to inspect the house they were going to buy, too.
1: Awesome. Okay. Well, hey, we'll talk more about this and different kinds of inspections that you can get and use an inspector for. And there are many different ways you can utilize an inspector. And have yourself a great sing-along tonight at the fire hall with the Harbor Town Sound.
0: Yeah, we'll be remembering 11 fallen firefighters from Brampton this evening. So it'll be
1: fantastic. That's awesome. Yeah, that sounds sobering. And yeah, have a good night. Thanks for checking in, James. James Buren and our registered home inspector. We talked to him on Wednesdays here on The Drive at 610 CKTB.

0: Good afternoon. I'm Bonnie Heslop. We could get some more rain and thunderstorms. Right now it's 24, feels more like 32. Coming up, questions over Kuzma. More concerns at Marineland and excitement building for Friday's big soccer game. First, we take a look at traffic.
1: Toronto bound on the QEW approaching Ontario Street, Beamsville. We're getting reports of a stalled vehicle. We're seeing delays starting from Victoria Avenue. Very heavy still right now on the Fort Erie bound QEW, starting from Trafalgar going onto the Burlington Skyway, as well as from the Red Hill going to 50 Road. On the Welland Canal, we have the Queenston Street Bridge available again as maintenance has wrapped up. 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I'm Lex Tan, 610 CKTV Time Saver Traffic, next in 15 minutes.
0: In the news, U.S. President Donald Trump is again saying the American economy does not need anything from Canada, and he is not looking to renew the Continental Trade Pact. Speaking to reporters in Washington today, Trump complained about a trade deficit the U.S. has with Canada, which is caused by Canadian energy exports. He added that the U.S. doesn't need Canadian or Mexican cars, lumber, or energy. The Canada-U.S.-Mexico Agreement on Trade, known in Canada as CUSMA, faces a mandatory review and a July 1st deadline for renewal. There are some new concerns about animals at Marineland. The group Animal Justice says an employee at the park has come forward with concerns about hundreds of deer and elk still living on the property in cramped conditions. Director of Legal Advocacy Caitlin Mitchell says the whistleblower also says some deer have been killed.
2: We were also really saddened to hear that that many of these animals are actually being sent to slaughter, rather than being sent to new homes.

0: they can live out their lives, they're being put on trucks and sent directly to slaughterhouses, which, again, is extremely concerning, especially if they're injured.
1: Animal Justice is calling on provincial and federal authorities to investigate the conditions of the deer. They shared some pictures of the deer with facial lesions and apparent wounds near the antlers. There are plans to relocate marine lands at 30 remaining beluga whales to facilities across the U.S. and Europe as the park looks to sell. A Niagara Falls man is facing child sexual abuse and exploitation charges. CKTV's Matt Holmes.
2: Niagara Regional Police say they were alerted to a suspicious man near a playground last month. The man was arrested. Detectives began an investigation. This week, they were cleared to search a home in Niagara Falls. As a result, 48-year-old Bobby Terry Matheson has been charged with making child sexual abuse material, possession of child sexual abuse material, and failing to comply with a probation order. Police believe that Matheson may have been to other public areas where children were present and are asking for the public's help in finding those dates and times. We've got a photo of the suspect on our website. Anyone with information should contact police. Reporting in Niagara, Matt Holmes, 610 CKTV News.
1: St. Catharines City Council moving forward with their Community Improvement Program. The CIP offers property owners financial incentives to help offset a portion of project costs. Council this week approving minor changes to the program. Mayor Matt Sisko says applications must address affordable housing or the cleaning up of a brownfield.
3: Not only that, but like you have to be meeting certain thresholds with the brownfield. It used to be any brownfield site. Now we're saying, listen, if your remediation costs aren't at least $1.5 million per hectare, then you're not going to be eligible for the program. And we've also capped what we're willing the incentive to be to just the remediation costs, right? Like we're trying to get those brownfield sites to the point where they're the equivalent of a greenfield, easy to develop site.
1: Sisko adds that the CIP program has been financially strong for the city. He says at last check, the program had a return on investment, and it was close to 230%. The Bank of Canada keeping its key policy interest rate on hold at 2.25%. The decision follows a weaker than expected economic growth in Canada for the first quarter. Bank of Canada Governor Tip Macklem says uncertainty is unusually elevated with shifting trade relationships and the war in the Middle East, as well as the adoption of AI and other changes that complicate the assessment of the economy.
4: We're going to be watching all these developments closely and assessing their implications for growth and inflation. And as the outlook evolves, we stand ready to respond as needed.
1: The Bank of Canada's next scheduled interest rate is set for July 15th. More forceful messaging from U.S. President Donald Trump and the White House about the way forward with Iran, the U.S. striking assets in Iran after the Trump administration says Iran was responsible for the Apache Army helicopter crash near the Strait of Hormuz. President Trump says in a social media post that Iran should pay the price for not wanting to negotiate. Here's Karen Travers.
5: We heard from the vice president. He did an interview with CBS. They released a clip, and he said that there could be a deal, quote, in the next week. But Vance, in that same sentence, said that a deal could happen months from now. So that's kind of where we've been at this point from the administration, saying it's very close. We're in the final stages. A deal could be announced within days, but also saying it could still take a while.
1: Taking a look at sports, Canada continues to prepare for its World Cup opener on Friday against Bosnia-Herzegovina. Veteran striker Kyle Larin says his group is ready for the country's first ever match at the global spectacle on home soil.
6: Prepare the same as we've always been. I think when the big games came, we showed up. I think we showed in Copa America. We're able to play against anybody, even the best Argentina. So I think we're capable of doing and going as far as we want.
1: Canada enters as the 30th ranked team in the world, while Bosnia-Herzegovina comes in at number 64. The New York Knicks look to take a commanding lead in the NBA Finals when they face the San Antonio Spurs. New York leads the best of seven series 2-1 despite a 115-111 loss on Monday. The Knicks are chasing their first league title since 1973. The Toronto Blue Jays finished their three-game series against the Philadelphia Phillies at the Rogers Centre today. In local sports, the Niagara River Lions are home tonight to the Scarborough Shooting Stars. Game time is at 7 at the Meridian Centre. And local lacrosse, the St. Catharines Junior A Athletics are home at the Canada Games Park to Beaches. For more news that matters to you, go to 610ckTB.com. 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
1: Partly cloudy tonight. There is a chance that we'll see some showers, a risk of a thunderstorm. It will stay very warm in the overnight hours, low of 21. Tomorrow, mix of sun and cloud, chance of showers in the morning and early in the afternoon, risk of a thunderstorm, high of 29, feeling more like 35. Friday will be cloudy, chance of showers, high of 26. Right now, it's 28 degrees. It feels more like 39. I'm Bonnie Heslop on 610 CKTV.
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12: Okay, we've been talking about Tony Baldinelli today and what he's got going on with the private members bill. It is C-232, the so-called Paul Bernardo bill. And Tony is the MP for Niagara Falls and Niagara on the Lake, and we talked to Tony about this before, and he promised to keep us up to date and apprised, and the second reading was yesterday, and the vote took place today after question period. So, Tony, tell us, welcome, first of all, and tell us what happened today at Queens, or at in Ottawa.
13: Well, this afternoon, with the vote on my proposed bill, C-232, the Liberal members of Parliament all voted against except one. And so the bill was defeated. It no longer will proceed, and it won't be able to go to committee for examination and final passage. So ultimately, John, I'm disappointed, but not surprised longer after almost 7 years of this, witnessing this Liberal government's soft-on-crime approach to our criminal justice system. Nothing more surprises me with their attitude.
12: Well, we were talking, Gene Valaitis and I were talking about this earlier in the day, and as much as we appreciate this bill, and seems to me it's an awful lot like a nonpartisan bill, call me simple, but we didn't think it was going to go through because they never seem to. But I think regular people out there, Tony, can't really understand why there isn't a common good for some bills such as this one, when we can bring in common sense for the common people who simply want all sides to cooperate and keep this country the best place that it possibly can be. Perhaps you can talk about the frustrations in that. And, did you ever really think that there was a chance for this bill? Can we do anything better moving forward in the future to be able to come together on certain bills such as this?
13: Yeah, well, ultimately, my hope was that it would be perceived as nonpartisan and common sense legislation. Yesterday or last evening, to be in debate and have a Liberal member of Parliament continue to talk about rehabilitation and the rehabilitation and the role that Correctional Services of Canada plays, but they failed to grasp what this legislation was all about. This legislation was intended to address the worst of the worst criminal actions. Those people that were designated as dangerous offenders and those that had committed multiple first-degree murderers. We weren't talking about some 18-year-old who made a mistake and deserved a second chance. It was the worst offenders in our justice system, right? And it was about addressing the concern of having them be allowed to be transferred from a medium security institution to a maximum security institution. When this transfer happened for Paul Bernardo, we held hearings at Public Safety Committee, and Ann Kelly, the former Correctional Services Commissioner, admitted and said to us at committee that Paul Bernardo was still a psychopath, and yet the decision was made to transfer him. To me, that makes no sense. And to many Canadians, and particularly in our community, it makes no sense. And so I believe this was a common sense response to the concerns that were expressed and brought forward to me. These concerns that were brought forward to me by my constituents. In fact, friends of Christian French, who asked that we take action to make a change so this would never happen again. And so I'm disappointed by the actions of this Liberal government. They seem not to understand the concerns of average Canadians with their, when it comes to the criminal justice system.
12: Yeah, and here we are. This is a conversation we're having with Tony Baldinelli right now, and he's got news that he didn't want to purvey today. His bill, C-232, the Bernardo bill, as we've been calling it, was defeated today because every Liberal except for one voted against it. The Liberals can't really have voted to keep Paul Bernardo in minimum security. They can't really believe that that's the right thing to do. Is it because they believe Paul Bernardo should be in minimum security as he has been for 3 years now?
13: I believe that they, during the debates, they used notions about talking about the proper role of Correctional Services Canada in the rehabilitation process. We had one Liberal member talking about, do we have enough prisons, in fact? But they failed to address this targeted response through this legislation. This was designed for the worst criminal elements in Canadian criminal justice system, for those dangerous offenders and multiple murders. It addressed the concerns with regards to those two designated groups so that they be placed in maximum security institutions where they rightly belong. It didn't touch on other aspects. It didn't need to touch on other aspects. It's very specific with regards to that. And so their discussions with regards to other aspects are just their way of saying they didn't want to make this change. They consistently have taken a soft approach, a soft on crime approach. I mean, they're talking about bail reform now. And what they're doing is making changes to the reforms that they themselves put in over the last 10 years. Their soft on crime approach on Bill C-5, C-75, and C-83 led to the problems that we now face in society, which demanded action. In fact, their new legislation on C-16, in fact, they talk about being tough on crime, and yet they put a provision in there on a safety valve on mandatory minimums so that a judge has discretion not to allow a mandatory minimum. Well, why in fact create a mandatory minimum if you're telling judges they don't have to use it? It makes no common sense. They simply do not want to respond to the genuine, heartfelt concerns of victims' families, and to the memory of those that we've lost. They simply don't get it.
12: Well, to our listeners out there, today Paul Bernardo is continuing in minimum security as the Liberals seem to think that that's what Canadians want. I ask you, is that what you want? You think that that's just punishment for somebody that's an animal such as Paul Bernardo and the others like Luca Magnetta and some of the other serious offenders that should be in maximum security prisons? Okay, well, what from here? Is there anything you can do about this,
13: I made a promise to my constituents to fight to correct a bad policy decision made by this Liberal government, and despite this setback, I remain committed to ensuring changes will be made so that the rights of victims and their families are made a priority over those of the offenders. That's my pledge, and I continue to do it. This legislative approach, this bill that I put forward, came forward because of the concerns that were brought forward to me by local residents, concerned citizens. And my pledge is, I hear you. I'm not going to forget about you. I will continue to fight for this, and I'm not going to let these liberals stop us from eventually winning on this.
12: Okay, Tony Baldinelli, thanks for checking in. Do update us if there's any changes. I doubt there will be at this point, but if this is something you can continue in one way, shape, or form, let us know. And certainly something that I can speak for myself. I agree with the fact that Paul Bernardo should be in maximum security. It's pretty simple to me. I got a pretty good feeling that a lot of my listeners feel the same way at this time. Tony, thanks for checking in.
13: Thank you, John.
12: That is Tony Baldinelli, MP for Niagara Falls, Niagara on the Lake. And it was defeated today, the Bernardo bill, C-2321, that was a private member's bill brought up by a conservative. That's Tony. And the Liberals voted it down, as Gene and I kind of talked about earlier in the day, assumed would happen, just because, well, we can't agree with anything a conservative says. If it was the other way around and it made sense, I'd say the exact same thing. Because sometimes it's for the greater good, and that's what government should pull together to figure out. Let's make common sense, and let's protect, like I said, one of the things that we pay taxes for is security. And sometimes I'm starting to wonder if that's well-spent money when I see things such as this. 520, we're coming back with the interview of the day. Don't go away. This is The Drive, Niagara's News and Talk, 610 CKTB.
14: Toronto bound on the QEW at Jordan Road. We're getting reports of a stalled vehicle off to the shoulder there. And we're also still getting reports of a stalled vehicle along the Toronto bound QEW approaching Ontario Street, Beamsville. However, the delays that we saw from Victoria Avenue have improved. Over in Beamsville, the construction on King between Green Lane and Lincoln Avenue is slowing down traffic very heavily in that stretch. On the Welland Canal, the Glendale Avenue bridge is raising soon. I'm Lex Tan, 610 CKTB Time Saver Traffic, next to 15 minutes.
12: Risk of thunderstorms continues, and it's going to be something we're going to be looking at for the next couple of days here, including this evening, tomorrow, and Friday. Showers in 21 overnight, could see a strong thunderstorm come through. Muggy in 27 tomorrow, same deal. And we could see this system, this low-pressure system, break on Friday evening with less humidity. Sunshine on Saturday at 25, and a chance of rain on Sunday morning at 21. Right now it's 28, feels more like 38 at the White House of Talk, 610 CKTB.
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0: State. 4 o'clock hour. That means Dr. Christopher Labos is an epidemiologist, cardiologist from McGillan, Montreal. He joins us on Tuesdays. He's the author of a book called Does Coffee Cause Cancer? And some interesting things coming in here. One, this alcohol study discarded by Trump officials is published in the scientific journal, and apparently they found some risks in light drinking. What did you see in this particular report, Chris?
1: Well, see, the report is interesting because in and of itself, it wasn't especially groundbreaking. It really just kind of reinforced what a lot of the research of the past few years has shown, is that even light drinking is not good for you. Now, it's, you know, a cumulative effect. So if you drink a lot, that's going to be very bad. If you drink very little, it's probably not that bad. There's a lot of negatives to alcohol, like we've talked about many times, a lot of sugar, a lot of calories. That's why they call it beer belly, right? That's my favorite joke. It's beer belly, not celery belly. For that exact reason. The real, I think, issue here was this was supposed to be part of the new dietary guidelines. And so this report was commissioned, paid for with tax dollars. And then when it came time to publish the dietary guidelines and include this in, you know, report on alcohol, officials basically said, no, we don't like it. And they tried to kill it. And so its publication now is a bit of a black eye for the administration because it does sort of contradict a lot of their a lot of the talk that was going on when they were first elected about how they're going to be more open and more open to the evidence. And, you know, it turns out that when they get information they didn't like, they just tried to suppress it. So in one sense, perhaps not as groundbreaking as some people might claim, but it's kind of just reinforcing this shifting consensus that alcohol is not that good for us and we would all be better off if we drank a little less. That being said, it doesn't, you know, it's not, I'm not advocating for prohibition here. You can drink if you want to, you know, I'm drunk right now, obviously. But we should, that was a joke, but, you know, we should be a little, we tend to sort of, banalize the effects of alcohol. We like to pretend like it's fine. It's not, it's a very sugary beverage and we should probably cut back on it. It has not been a net positive for human society. Let's look at it that way.
0: Yeah, I think if you've listened to Dr. Chris over the past couple of years here on this radio station, you'll notice the theme is usually sugar bad, salt bad. And that seems to be the main push in what you're offering up. And I mean, you are a cardiologist, so it makes sense that you see some problems with salt and sugar, don't you?
1: Yeah, no, exactly. And I mean, it's almost a shame because if I ever get my own TV show, and one day it is going to happen, you mark my words, I am getting my own TV show. But the problem with having a medical TV show is that if it goes on for long enough, you fall into the Dr. Oz trap. Like Dr. Oz, when he started off on Oprah, he was not saying anything particularly controversial. He was saying pretty regular facts, and most people sort of applauded him for, you know, promoting health and healthy living and all that sort of stuff. But I think he got into the problem that the demands of putting on an hour of daytime television every day, eventually he just started scraping the bottom of the barrel, and he started having as guests people who were hawking all kinds of products, people who were selling books, and everybody had their own diet book, and the one diet book contradicted the next one. And so in the desire to be innovative, he kept coming up with nonsense, whereas the fundamentals are pretty fundamental. It is, you know, salt bad, sugar bad, exactly what you said. The problem is that can't be the basis for a regular segment, otherwise people eventually get bored, which is why you have to find ways to sort of put a spin on an old theme.
0: Yeah, how are they going to have a beer and eat popcorn while they're watching you and you telling them that they can't do that? There's the rub, right? Perhaps with alcohol, maybe it's because governments make a lot of tax money and there's a lot of industry in that, and that's why they shy away from picking on alcohol too much, and they just know it's not going to work. However, it doesn't mean we can't be candid about, you know, because we did go through a time where red wine was good for us, right? So it's kind of changed.
1: Yeah, exactly. And I think that's the real danger. It's the real danger of buying into what is a very common food myth that alcohol is good for you. It's not. It is a luxury. It is a treat. It, you know, in the same way that ice cream and potato chips are not good for you, right? You can still enjoy them. They can still be out there, but let's just make sure we aren't believing what sometimes amounts to industry propaganda, quite frankly. And I think that's the other story of this report. You know, the killing of this report, how much of this was pushed by industry, by members of Congress that take money from industry. Like, there's a lot of layers that I think are going to get peeled away with this onion, where a lot of people might come out of this not looking too good.
0: Yeah, and we call you the myth doctor for a reason, and we break these things down. Speaking of sugar, there's something going on where you're at in Quebec about the government talking about energy drinks. What's going on with that for people under 16?
1: Yeah, so basically what happened, I think, I mean, people outside of Quebec probably haven't heard the story, but there was this young boy who died after having consumed an energy drink. Now, what happened as a result when the coroner's report finally came out, he had ADHD. He was taking stimulant medication, as is, you know, most people are prescribed stimulants. And so the coroner's final report was that the combination of the stimulant medication and the energy drinks contributed to his death. And so his parents have been on a campaign for the past 2 years to restrict access to energy drinks for kids under the age of 16. And this has culminated right now into the health minister putting a proposed law on the books. It's being debated now in the provincial assembly here, and there's I think every expectation that it's probably going to pass before the election that we have planned in the fall. And so there's been a lot of interesting debate around this, which is, you know, are these energy drinks really dangerous? How are you going to ban them? What are the implications? Because, you know, back in the day, it was very similar when all you had to do was tell people at a convenience store, check somebody's ID. You know, that's very easy. We do this with alcohol. We do this with cigarettes all the time. With energy drinks, it's going to become a little bit more complicated because they're present in vending machines. A vending machine is not going to be able to ask you for ID. You can order this stuff on Uber Eats. It's going to be effectively impractical to require Uber Eats to police people's age, right? That's just not going to be very, very feasible or easy to do. So we have two sort of competing arguments going on now. One is the scientific argument. Are energy drinks dangerous for kids? And I would say, to some degree, yes, they are, especially if you're going to be combining them with stimulant medications, and especially because there is no redeeming qualities to them, right? They're basically caffeine and sugar mixed in water. Like, there's really nothing beneficial about them. I do think they should be not available to kids under the age of 16 because there are an incredibly small, but a very real possibility for complications. The question, though, is going to be, how are you going to enforce this type of ban? How are you going to implement it? And what are the safeguards that you're going to put in place? And that's where you're seeing a lot of interesting debate about not the science, which I think is, there's pretty clear unanimity on this, but the difficulty of implementation and what is it going to do? Is it really just going to be showing ID, or are you going to have a more complex way of enforcing it to make sure that young people don't accidentally consume very large amounts of caffeine, which is what sometimes happens.
0: Yeah, interesting you brought that up. In the show, we've been discussing, the Liberals are discussing putting another bill, and it's not so much health, it's mental health, and that's about social media platforms in the Online Harms Act, which has been reawoken, and they're talking about limiting or banning certain social media platforms for kids 16 and under. So that discussion has been one that we've kind of been having today already. It's not health, it's mental health, but how do you implement that? I guess that's the same kind of question, right?
1: Yeah. Exactly, because, you know, it's easy to do. And again, if we were having this conversation in the 80s, be very, very simple. The internet makes things a lot harder because it is this big amorphous platform that almost defies conventional regulation. So, you know, we will eventually figure this out, but the mechanics of it, I think, are a lot more complicated than many people, I think, initially assume.
0: Dr. Chris Labos is a regular guest on Tuesdays, and this is the interview of the week. We repeat some of our best interviews at this time of the day, each and every day when I'm on the air, Monday, Tuesday, Wednesday, and Thursdays here at 610 CKTV. And part two of this interview coming up after a short break. It's a Bonnie break right now. This is The Drive, Niagara's News and Talk, 610 CKTV.
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3: Good afternoon. I'm Bonnie Heslop. Here's what's making news. The Liberal government's new online safety legislation would force social media platforms to block access for kids under the age of 16. The government says social media platforms can obtain an exemption if they have put in place significant safeguards. Platforms that offer adult content would not be able to obtain an exemption. The bill introduced in the House of Commons today would also regulate the companies behind AI chatbots by imposing on them a duty to act responsibly through measures like crisis intervention protocols. The so-called Bernardo Bill has been defeated in the House of Commons. Niagara Falls, Niagara-on-the-Lake Conservative MP Tony Baldinelli's private members bill would have required inmates who have been found to be dangerous offenders or those who were convicted of more than one first-degree murder to be kept in a maximum security jail. The bill was voted down late this afternoon in the House of Commons. Tony Baldinelli says he made a promise to his constituents to fight to correct a bad policy decision, and despite the setback, he remains committed to making change. Paul Bernardo, a serial killer and rapist, was transferred to a medium security jail 3 years ago, sparking public outrage. It appears the U.S. will blow past a July 1st deadline to renew the Canada-U.S.-Mexico agreement on trade. U.S. President Donald Trump told reporters in the Oval Office today that he's not looking to renew the critical continental trade pact. If the deadline passes, CUSMA stays in place but is subject to an annual rolling review for up to 10 years. Canada and Mexico have both been called for the agreement to be extended for another 16 years. Taking a look at your weather forecast, partly cloudy tonight, 40% chance of showers, risk of a thunderstorm, low of 21. Tomorrow, mix of sun and cloud, a chance of showers in the morning and early in the afternoon, risk of a thunderstorm, high of 29, feeling more like 35. Right now, it's 28 degrees. It feels more like 37.
4: New problem, Fort Erie bound on the QEW approaching Victoria Avenue. A stalled vehicle is on the shoulder, but it is causing delays starting from Ontario Street, Beamsville. Good news on the Toronto bound QEW at Burloak. Problems there have cleared, but we're still seeing heavy delays from Walker's Line. Over to the Welland Canal, we've got the Lakeshore Road Bridge raising soon, the Main Street Bridge raised. The FIFA Countdown Concert is here, a linked multi-city event on June 10 in Toronto, Los Angeles, and Mexico City. Get tickets at Toronto FW. UC26.ca. I'm Lex Tan, 610 CKTB Time Saver Traffic, next to 15 minutes.
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0: is an epidemiologist and cardiologist from McGill in Montreal. We have him on Tuesdays, and this is our interview of the week, part two. Dr. Chris, the Myth Doctor, on the drive at 610 CKTB. Yeah, so I was curious about this. Dean Allison, an MP, a conservative MP, has got a push on to create a forum to hear those who are battling vaccine injury following the pandemic. And there's been some of them out there. It's kind of been my position. Well, there's not many on a percentage basis. I think it's become too political, and we've kind of inconveniently treated these people like lepers in some cases. The news media doesn't chase it, and it's not the narrative. I think politics gets a little thick when we're not taking care of our fellow common man, because things can happen with an injection of any sort. Obviously, there can be side effects. That's why they keep you in the office for 15 minutes after you take these things. I just wonder what your thoughts were on that, and whether you think that this could do some good, or whether it's a waste of time.
1: I think it's going to be a waste of time. Now, first of the thing, it's not as if there's no forum for this. I mean, the internet is full of people making all kinds of claims. The issue is not listening to people. There are, and I'll tell you this right now, there are active clinical trials looking at the side effects of the COVID vaccine and every other vaccine. It's called the MyoVax stuff, and it's being actively sponsored by Canadian Cardiovascular Society because they're trying to measure and quantify why the COVID-19 vaccine caused myocarditis in young men, which it did. Not very commonly by any stretch of the imagination, but it did happen. And so it is being researched and it is being studied. So for people to sort of imply that this is some sort of hidden threat that's not being talked about is just demonstrably untrue. The problem with a lot of these forums, and especially when they're being sponsored by politicians, is that they tend to, they're being done in service of a political agenda. It's not about finding the truth. It's about banging your opponent over the head with a stick. And so there are side effects to every medication. There are side effects to every vaccine. There are some people who cannot get specific vaccines for specific reasons, whether it's myocarditis or Guillain-Barré syndrome, words that most people have never heard of, and yet they do exist. They are commonly known amongst physicians. So I don't think this adds anything. I think it's just people trying to sort of reawaken an old issue, I think largely for political gain rather than scientific advancement.
0: Yeah, I see that. I also see that some people are feeling pretty frustrated that, you know, some of the few people that have had that. Have you run into anybody that's, you know, become rather frustrated by what they claim is not being heard?
1: Yeah, and this is a big problem, right? There's a lot of diseases, a lot of conditions that don't get popular attention. And a lot of times when it's something chronic that doesn't have a demonstrable cause or a clear treatment, people get very frustrated. I mean, you know, I get referred a lot of people, less so now, but especially during the heyday of the pandemic, a lot of people complaining of long COVID, a lot of young people that ended up with arrhythmias after their infection. Mercifully, a lot of them got better and we were able to manage them. But a lot of them were told, well, there's nothing I can do with you. You know, this is going to get better with time. And that's a very unsatisfying answer to hear. And so it's always a very, very challenging thing because while our healthcare system is very, very well established to treat acute conditions, so if you get into a car accident, if you're bleeding, if you're having a heart attack or a stroke, you are going to get top quality care pretty much across this country. But it's the chronic diseases that tend to be a challenge because it's not that we're not set up for it. We don't have all of the resources we need to manage this stuff carefully. Because a lot of this can be solved with time. If you lend somebody an empathetic ear and really explain why this is caused by that or this is not caused by that, that goes a long way in assuaging people's worries and anxieties. And the problem we have in the healthcare system now is everybody's rushed, everybody's busy, everybody's coming apart at the seams. And that's where the frustration, I think, is really coming from.
0: Yeah, it's very interesting. I think that's an awesome point. For sure, comms is very important. And obviously, we don't have time for that stuff sometimes. I didn't see this on the bingo card. Smokers doing so well through COVID. Any ideas on that?
1: I actually wrote a whole article about this back in the day when this first happened. So anybody who's interested, just Google my name, Montreal Gazette. You'll find the article online. It's all free. It's actually a statistical phenomenon. It basically deals with the fact that you're not capturing the entire population because there's some degree of selection bias that goes into this analysis. It's also sometimes referred to as a phenomenon called reverse causation. So if you reasons why these statistical anomalies happen, but they're not real. I will make this very, very unequivocal point. Please do not smoke. There is no redeeming medical benefits to smoking. It's not going to make you healthier. These type of smoking paradoxes are actually not new. We've seen them in multiple different situations over the course of years. They are always statistical artifacts.
0: Okay. I read a recent article that said that imaging like MRIs and CAT scans can be bad for us. Is there anything to that?
1: No. Well, it depends what you mean by bad for us, right? Clearly, you don't want to do unnecessary testing for no reason. That's a waste of time. It's a waste of money. When you're talking about a CT scan, you are exposing yourself to radiation. Now, if you do a single CT scan, that's probably not going to be difference. I mean, you're exposing yourself to radiation every time you get on a plane and fly across the Atlantic, right? So a single CT scan is not something we need to worry about. If you're having repetitive scans for no reason, that radiation dose is going to build up over the course of time. MRIs don't have radiation to them. They use magnets, not x-rays. So MRIs are relatively safe. They are much more inconvenient and much more of a hassle because if you're claustrophobic, an MRI scan is not fun to have, but there's no radiation dose there. The only potential danger to an MRI is if you have kidney failure when they inject you with the agent that they use to sort of see better, that agent can accumulate if you have kidney failure, but that's why they check your kidney function before an MRI scan. So, I mean, there's always downsides and risks to any scan, but they're not dangerous per se. They are just, you know, at best wasteful, and at worst, there are rare situations in which they can be, they can have negative side effects to the contrast agents that they inject into you.
0: So the MRI, you said, is the bad for people that are claustrophobic. I always thought it was the CAT scans that were the ones that were bad for people that didn't like things like that.
1: Well, they both are. The newer machines, the CT scan machines, the newer CAT scans, not all of them, but a lot of them now are open design, so you're not really going into a tunnel. The problem with the MRI machine, you really are going into the oven, as it were, and especially if you're going in head first. I've never had an MRI machine, and I loathe the day when I might need one because, you know, sometimes you need to order an MRI of somebody's heart for specific reasons, and people are like, yeah, I'll go and get it done, and I have to tell them, it's like, you realize you might be in the machine for like a couple of hours, and they look at you wide-eyed and they're like, nope, pass. So I don't think people sometimes realize how technically challenging an MRI can be. You know, an MRI of your brain is going to go a little bit faster, but there are times when an MRI can take a very, very long time. And if you're in the machine and you're claustrophobic, it can be a challenge for some people. There's, you know, it's many a person that has asked for an Ativan before going into an MRI machine. And I understand why that's the case.
0: Okay. We look forward to that in our lives. And how is it to going with the MRIs and CAT scans in Canada? How soon could somebody get one? What's your experience in that? Is it like about 6 months or something?
1: Yeah, about that. It's obviously going to vary where you live. Where I am in Quebec, we're seeing a lot more private radiology clinics where you can get a scan like almost next day for a fee. And if you have money, that's great. And if you don't have money, that's not so great. But it is a little bit shocking to me how much we're seeing the creeping privatization into our healthcare system. So yeah, there can be a delay. But if you have money, you can jump the queue. And so I don't know what that portends for the future. But stay tuned. The next few years are going to be a very interesting evolution of our healthcare system.
0: Yeah, hopefully for the better. We've got some learning in there that we could hopefully learn from, and that's the most important thing we could ever do. And next week, we haven't gotten to our topic of hormone therapy for women. We could probably spend a whole episode on that because it's on again, off again, on again. Okay, yeah. So we'll talk about that. I wanted to get to Ozempic and some of the cheaper options out there, too. I know we've spoken of that before, but we can talk about that again. And shampoo out there that talks about stimulating hair growth, we could touch on that topic, too, in ensuing episodes. Dr. Chris, have a great week.
1: You, too. Take care.
0: That is Dr. Christopher Labos, and he joins us on Tuesday afternoons right here at 610 CKTB. 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

0: New problem, Fort Erie bound on the QEW approaching Victoria Avenue. A stalled vehicle is on the shoulder, but it is causing delays starting from Ontario Street, Beamsville. Good news on the Toronto bound QEW at Burloak. Problems there have cleared, but we're still seeing heavy delays from Walker's Line. Over to the Welland Canal, we've got the Lakeshore Road Bridge raising soon, the Main Street Bridge raised. The FIFA Countdown Concert is here, a linked multi-city event on June 10 in Toronto, Los Angeles, and Mexico City. Get tickets at torontofwc26.ca. I'm Lex Tan, 610 CKTV Time Saver Traffic, next to 15 minutes.
1: Don't be surprised if we get a thunderstorm tonight. Looks like there's a chance of that from 11 o'clock right through until the morning. And it continues right through until about Friday. Chance of thunderstorms. And if not, showers and a low of 21 overnight. So it's going to be warm at night and muggy during the day. 27 tomorrow. Strong line of storms can also show themselves. And this will break likely Friday evening. Less humidity. Sunshine on Saturday at 25. And past the chance of rain on Sunday morning, it looks like a half-decent day with a high of 21. Right now it's 27 and raining at the White House of Talk, 610 CKTV.
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that's it for show 337. Time to close her up. Another day, another dime. It's raining in parts of Niagara right now. And thunderstorms, don't be surprised if you're woken up in the middle of the night with some thunder banging going on. That's what it's looking like in this kind of low pressure, you know, turbulent weather continues into about Friday and then it breaks. It's a low pressure system. And with that, we're getting some sauna-like conditions. Because it's 27 now, it feels like it's 37. So that's pretty warm. But it looks like it's a half-decent weekend, really. Yeah, I would say it's not a bad-looking weekend. And a lot more moderate. So the Gonzo X poll has returned. It's not getting the votes we want. So, again, we're not sure if we're going to be able to continue. Here we are with three votes, so that's just not the way it works. So I'm not even going to mention what we did here today with the Gonzo X poll of the day, except that I'm going to mention that that blue check I've got beside my name, I'm not going to be paying for that anymore. Twitter, I might be looking for other ways to do what I do with Twitter, with other services. And so there's that. X is letting me down these days after... being kind of a guy that has been quite vociferous about the fact that I enjoy using Twitter and I like it. It helps me round out some views on things because there's some decent alternate news sources once you find them out there. It can be a sewer for sure, but it has let me down. It's got an algorithm on our votes. So, and the votes are important because it really lets me know what you guys are thinking, how you feel about hot topics, and it gives me a good gauge, which I certainly miss. So we'll try to find another way. The one with the, what is it called? The blue one. Here it is. Blue Sky. I've downloaded the Blue Sky app. But again, how many people are on Blue Sky? You know, and Twitter, a lot of people are on Twitter. So that's the thing. If I go to Blue Sky, will anybody vote? I guess the only thing we can do is give it a go and try it. So we'll see what comes up. Likely we'll give it a break tomorrow and try and figure something out again moving forward. So we'll let you know how that goes. I have a lot of good suggestions. I've looked into quite a few of them. Some of them I've got reservations about, you know, but it is what it is. Let's hit some texts here. Hey, Gonzo, sorry for showing up so late to the party, but put me down for Chitty Chitty Bang Bang is my favorite musical, please. Never too late. Thank you. Eric from Vineland says, our country has lost its identity as glorious and free. The libs are making it just flat out embarrassing. It's too easy for the wretched people to prosper or get away with heinous crimes. And I would assume that that's in response to Tony Baldinelli's bill that was voted down by the liberals today in Ottawa. The Bernardo bill. And that's disappointing because it would have been for the greater good for sure. Okay, Lieutenant Colombo in his daily submission here says, hey, John, for my personal, political, mind and brain, Pink Floyd, The Wall, the movie is unbeatable. It delivered a message of our dirty politics and culture towards one another that still fits. Our politicians are systemic and the behavior and attitude continues today. Great point, Lieutenant Colombo. In fact, my brother and I, while listening to Pink Floyd in his shop, mentioned the same thing. Man, that was well ahead of its time. And it's Orwellian, that particular film. I think it's one of the great rock films. You know, like it's a, like an extended video. I think it's really good and very timely. And Roger Waters is a very smart guy. He's controversial, yes, and a little loopy sometimes, in my opinion.
He takes things a little far. But, in his day, those guys were making music that was untouchable. Absolutely masterpiece. Untouchable. The Wall and Dark Side of the Moon, just works that can't, be replicated. And cutting edge in technology, too. If you figure out how they recorded those records, it's a read unto itself. Alan Parsons, actually, the guy that helped Pink Floyd record Dark Side of the Moon. And he was like an extra member of the band, because back then the technology meant that they were, basically recording to 8 tracks or whatever it was. And everything had to be timed correctly. All these new sounds that they were coming up with had never been used before.

0: our favorite, most symbolic animals in Canada. The loon definitely up there. Sound of the lakes in Canada. I'm all over that. Absolutely. All right. Thanks for your texts, everybody. Fantastic. Thanks for taking part in the show. We appreciate it. And our picks today, the number 9 musicals in the 4 o'clock hour, Gonzo and Jenny's top 10 lists. At 9, Phantom of the Opera for Gene, Gypsy for Alex. I took Bohemian Rhapsody, and Jenny took Mamma Mia. We go to number 8 tomorrow. And what do we got going on? Well, the Jays are hosting the Phillies in Toronto again tonight with another pitcher coming back off the DI. And this time it's Mad Max Scherzer versus Jesus Luzardo at 7:07. Game 5 tomorrow. Stanley Cup Final, Vegas and Carolina, and the World Cup begins tomorrow, too. Toronto sees its first game on Friday night. Today on the show, got to thank MP Tony Baldinelli for reporting on the failure of his private member's bill, the so-called Bernardo Bill, was defeated. Matters of the Home, James Buren, Chuck McShane, CEO of the Niagara Builders Association. Tomorrow, we've got the food professor and Phil Gursky, and we'll talk about Iran. The former CSIS analyst is an expert on Iran and terrorism. That is a wrap. Jenny, what's coming up here?
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0: Okay, so after Rob Golfy, we'll go to the night shift with Shane Hewitt. For Jenny, we're back again tomorrow. That's it for me. I'm out of here. I'm Gonzo. Have a great night.

0: Good evening. I'm Bonnie Heslop. We may get some showers and a thunderstorm. Right now, it's 28 degrees. Feels more like 39. Coming up, Donald Trump says he's not looking to renew CUSMA. Concerns about the deer at Marineland and light shows for the World Cup in Niagara Falls. First, we take a look at traffic.
1: We've got a couple of reports of problems on the QEW. First, the 40 rebound QE approaching Victoria Avenue. A stalled vehicle reported there. We're seeing delays from Ontario Street, Beamsville. 7th Street on-ramp to the Toronto bound QEW. Also a stalled vehicle there as well. And we have a tow truck on scene handling that. Over to the Welland Canal, all the bridges are currently available. But in St. Catharines, Martindale remains closed south of Main. Tackling a big backyard project this spring? Find great savings on everything you need during the Deck and Fence event at Home Hardware on now until June 17th. I'm Lex Tan, 610 CKTV Time Saver Traffic, next in 15 minutes.
0: In the news, U.S. President Donald Trump says he is not looking to renew the Canada-U.S.-Mexico agreement on trade. His comments come as reporters asked Trump today what he expects from Ottawa during the review of the agreement.
2: Well, I'm not looking to renew it. I made the deal, and the primary reason I made the deal is that NAFTA was the worst trade deal I've ever seen. Yeah. USMCA did one thing that I loved. After 6 years, it comes up for renewal. I don't know that I'm going to renew it.
0: He insisted the American economy does not need anything from Canada and Mexico, much less cars, lumber, or energy. Canada-U.S. Trade Minister Dominic LeBlanc traveled to Washington last week to meet with his American counterpart ahead of a mandatory review and a July 1st deadline for renewal. There are some new concerns at Marineland. The group Animal Justice says an employee at the park has come forward with concerns about hundreds of deer still living on the property in cramped conditions. The alleged whistleblower said 100 of the deer were trucked off site, with many sent to the slaughterhouse. Caitlin Mitchell with Animal Justice says they also received pictures of the deer.
3: These deer have what appear to be wounds on their faces. The rest of their bodies aren't shown in the photos, so it's hard to say what their overall state is. And the condition of their antlers is also really interesting. It's hard to say what would cause that sort of misshapen appearance, but we did show those photos to a number of veterinarians, and they all said that they look quite abnormal and that it is concerning.
0: The group has requested that Animal Welfare Services and the Canadian Food Inspection Agency investigate. There are plans to relocate Marineland's 30 remaining beluga whales to facilities across the U.S. and Europe as the park gets ready to sell. A Niagara Falls man is facing child sexual abuse and exploitation charges. Police say they were alerted to a suspicious man near a playground last month. The man was arrested, detectives launching an investigation. This week, they were cleared to search a home in Niagara Falls.

0: 48-year-old Bobby Terry Matheson has been charged with making child sexual abuse and exploitation material, possession of child sexual abuse and exploitation material, and failed to comply with a probation order. Police believe that Matheson may have been to other public areas where there were children, and they're asking for the public's help in finding dates and times. We have a photo of the suspect on our website. Three people arrested. Another person is wanted following a drug bust in Welland. CKTV's Matt Holmes.
1: Niagara Regional Police began the investigation into the trafficking of controlled substances earlier this spring. 42-year-old Ryan Wilson from St. Catharines was identified and arrested, along with 38-year-old Erica Santa from Welland. 24-year-old Kristen Walker was arrested when police searched a home in Welland, officers seizing a credit card, .22-caliber handgun, a collection of fentanyl, ecstasy, suspected cocaine, and currency, along with brass knuckles. Wilson, Santa, and Walker all facing numerous charges. Police are also searching for 44-year-old Mitchell Channon from Welland. He is wanted for various drug and weapons charges. Anyone with information should contact police. Reporting in Niagara, Matt Holmes, 610 CKTV News.
0: The CIP program will continue in St. Catharines. Councillors approving the latest version of the Community Improvement Program, which offers property owners financial incentives to help offset a portion of projected costs. Mayor Matt Sisko.
2: It is a tweaked plan. Over the years, when we started with the CIP, it was very broad, and, we didn't have a lot of rules because in 2004, the city was really just looking for development, any kind of development. Over the years, we've tried to tighten up the criteria and make sure that, they are still taxpayer dollars that are being put out. And so we want to make sure that the projects are aligned with, what the city's trying to do.
0: To that end, all applications must address affordable housing or the cleaning up of a brownfield. Those remediation costs must be at least $1.5 million per hectare, and the program will be capped at the cost of remediation. Bank of Canada Governor Tip Macklin says Canada's economy is not in a recession, even though GDP for the last two quarters was negative.
3: Recession is not the word I would use. I would describe the economy as weak. It hasn't grown really in the last year. There's excess supply in the economy. There's slack in the labor market. We're certainly assessing that closely. And as we indicated, we're prepared to respond as needed.
0: The Bank of Canada left its benchmark interest rate unchanged today at 2.25% in its fifth consecutive hold. Taking a look at sports, Canada was training today in Toronto ahead of Friday's World Cup opener against Bosnia-Herzegovina. Excitement is building for the FIFA World Cup. Niagara Falls will be illuminated with a customized light show featuring the colors of the three host nations, followed by a sequence showing the colors of each participating country as part of the group stage. The 15-minute light show will be displayed at 10 starting tomorrow night, along with the nightly fireworks at 10. Following the light show, the falls will be illuminated in green, white, and red to celebrate Mexico's first game of the tournament as a host nation. The New York Knicks look to take a commanding lead in the NBA Finals when they host the San Antonio Spurs. New York leads the best-of-seven series 2-1 despite a 115-111 loss on Monday. The Knicks are chasing their first league title since 1973. The Toronto Blue Jays finished their three-game series against the Philadelphia Phillies at the Rogers Centre. Toronto evened the series with a 3-2 victory last night. In local sports, we have the Niagara River Lions home tonight to the Scarborough Shooting Stars. Game time at the Meridian Center is 7. In local lacrosse, the St. Catharines Junior A Athletics are home at the Canada Games Park to Beaches. For more news that matters to you, go to 610cktv.com.
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0: Partly cloudy tonight. There is a chance that we'll see some showers, a risk of a thunderstorm. It will stay very warm in the overnight hours, low of 21. Tomorrow, mix of sun and cloud, chance of showers in the morning and early in the afternoon, risk of a thunderstorm, high of 29, feeling more like 35. Friday will be cloudy, chance of showers, high of 26. Right now, it's 28 degrees. It feels more like 39. I'm Bonnie Heslop on 610 CKTV.
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8: Well, hello, Rob. How's it going today?
7: Good, good. You know, I love this weather that we're getting. I hope it stays, but you know how it goes. We get 3-4 days of a teaser, then they give us a chill and all that kind of stuff. That's the way Mother Nature is.
8: Oh.
7: But otherwise, I've enjoyed this week. A lot of sun. It's nice to wake up, put your sunglasses on even at 6 a.m. in the morning. It's awesome.
8: Everybody's in a good mood. You notice that, Rob? That weather just gets everybody in a good mood. Is it getting people in the mood to look at real estate?
7: It is. People are looking, but they're very cautiously looking. They're not making fast decisions, and they are taking their time, which is good, especially for the first time buyer. The first time buyer is really taking their time. I have a client that was she's a new teacher. She's probably a year in, and you know, obviously, you know, she's looking at her numbers, and it's even tough for her to afford by herself to buy a house, even at a newly teacher's salary. Teacher salaries, they go up to, I think you max at 11, and then you get whatever raises the union gives you after that, whatever they negotiate for you. But anyway, the great thing is she's able to qualify just barely. And so she's buying a house, a new house, new build, and that's because of the HST rebate. Because if that house had HST on it, no chance. Right. There's no chance. He would have to wait, and if the market picks up, he would probably have, like, let's say she had to wait a year or two to save up and buy, and because of the mortgage amount and all that, she would have to wait another year or two, but chances are those houses are going to be worth another $30,000, $50,000, $80,000 in a couple years, maybe, you know, around that much. Mm-hmm. It's like you're chasing, you're getting close to it, but it's just not happening. So it's going to happen for her. It's going to happen for her. I'll tell you, we dealt with this one builder. I mean, the people were fantastic. They were awesome. And these two girls, they represent this builder. I'm gonna say it was Mountain View Homes.
8: Okay.
7: And they were fantastic to deal with. They were fantastic because I brought the clients in. They were awesome, and it was Karen and Nadine. I'll tell you something. Every builder should have these salespeople like this at their site. They're awesome. And we were in Welland at the home site that they had there. It was a great experience. Not only was it a great experience for me dealing with me as a realtor, bringing clients in, but my clients loved it. They thought they were fantastic. It was good. It was a great experience. It's great that. This girl, it's her first home that she's buying, and it's a first time buyer, and she's having a great experience buying this home. So it was awesome. I enjoyed it. So hats off to Karen and Nadine at Mountain View Homes, and the owner of Mountain View Homes. If you hear it, you, you know, give them a dinner out or whatever.
8: That's
7: because
8: it,
7: they are great salespeople. They are great salespeople.
8: We love to recognize when people are doing things right, and certainly, you know, builders will get their fair share of negative comments. So important to point that out. Now, with that process, Rob, is your client's home going to be built for them? Were those two salespeople helping her pick out finishes and things like that? How does that all work? And you know, what role is everybody playing?
7: Well, the foundation was already poured. It's a townhouse, so I think there's 5 or 6 units in her row, and there's only, I think, 2 left. So she got one. So there might be 1 or 2 others left. So, but they're going to be building. So she'll be in there. Her next door neighbor that's attached to her, which is an end unit, is going to, I think they close in November. I said to her, you're probably going to be in before Christmas, because, you know, they're not going to, they're going to build both that simultaneously at the same time. And, but they said to her closing date would be February. But I said to her, don't be surprised. You're going to be in there before Christmas, because if the neighbor's going to be in at November, you'll be in there before Christmas, I said. So, and she's looking forward to it. She's all excited, and it's great. It's great to see somebody. I'll tell you, the biggest satisfactory about the business I'm in is when you, represent a buyer that buys a house. It's so exciting. It's like they're happy. It's all good. And it is probably one of the most rewarding parts of my job, is working with buyers that actually get what they want. It's awesome.
8: I love it. Yeah, you'd mentioned her and that you were working with her, and now this HST rebate that the provincial and federal governments have worked together on is actually going to work. So that's incredible to hear.
7: It is.
8: And you've got a story for us today, sort of about another program that's helping people get into housing. And this is about a tenant. Was this a long-term tenant?
7: Well, this is not a good story, to tell you the truth.
8: This is
7: not a good story. So this is a story a little bit of, it's a little disappointing in what we're going through. And so I have a tenant, and they were refugees, really nice people. Very nice people. The local church, you know, we're helping them out, trying to find a place. So I get a phone call from a neighbor up the street. Said, "Hey, Rob, do you have a rental unit that I got a refugee that's moving in and stuff like that?" And he told me this and that. And I said, yeah, actually, it's just, you're lucky you called me, because I do have a unit. And so they moved in and everything. They paid their rent, but the thing is, they were getting, he got a job right away. He had a job. He's making money right away. But he was getting subsidy from, the Niagara region housing in, Niagara. And, he had that right up until about a year or two ago, a year and a half. And within 5 years, he wanted to buy my duplex.
8: Oh, wow.
7: Okay. Yeah. He wanted to buy the duplex I own. But he was still collecting subsidy.
8: Right.
7: And so anyway, he just gave notice, I guess last month or 1st of May, saying that he's given us 60 days. So he bought a house.
8: Okay.
7: And, but, you know, the one thing I'm a little bit kind of confused about is, like, this guy was collecting money. Like, he had a full-time job when he came here. Like other Canadians don't get subsidy, like, because, you know what I mean? Like, he had a full-time job. Like, so basically, he saved a lot of money because of the subsidy.
8: Right, yeah.
7: And who knows what other grants he was getting. And, like, this guy was able to afford to buy a house really quick.
8: Yeah.
7: And so anyway, and Niagara Housing cut him off about a year and a half ago, saying that he's making too much money for this program. Right. So how long was he collecting it? How long was he collecting this to, you know? And it's just, you know what? I just hate that the government's getting ripped off all the time with different things. And I'm in support of helping if they need help.
8: Yeah.
7: But if you don't need help, like we have a lot of born Canadians that need help, and they're not getting it. They were born here in Canada, and they seem to be put aside, and and they're bringing people in, which I believe in immigration. We need it, especially we need it for the elderly, because they need to pay for the pensions that the elderly is happening, that the Canada pension, the old age pension and Canadian pension. But I just had an aha moment, like, whoa, can you believe that? That's all. It's just, and I'm sure people that are listening, they're probably going, no kidding. Like, it's sad that a lot of things get slipped by that could be preventative, that money could be saved. But it just seems that, you know, a lot of money is going out the door for no reason and nobody's checking up on it. And that's all. That's just me saying it. Whether it's a good thing or a bad thing, people may be positive or negative about it. You know, comment, go on my Instagram and comment, and let me know what your thoughts are. And, but I just felt that, you know, if this guy was willing to buy a house 5 years ago and he was still collecting, Niagara Region housing, subsidy, I felt maybe that's when they should have cut him off, you know?
8: Yeah, I mean, it's really difficult because these programs certainly exist and they have to have the different checks and balances. And often, you know, it's those frustrating forms that we've all been through. It's almost like when you call customer service and they have certain questions they have to ask you and you get so frustrated, like, yes, I do have it plugged in, you know, and that's how these government forms work, right? They're yes, no, you know, you have to have an answer to the questions. And, you know, I don't necessarily think it's people taking advantage of the system so much as the system really just doesn't work to be able to, right? Because, you know, if you look at the perspective of these people, you know, we don't know where they're coming from. They don't, you know, okay, this is how it works in this country, right? Like, they don't understand maybe shouldn't be something that they're doing. They're like, okay, I came here and I'm entitled to this and this is what I get. So the systems really need a relook and a reworking.
7: It does. Like, I think there's got to be more maybe policing on it. I know, you know, check up on everybody more often. It's hard to tell. Like, I just feel that, you know, like, we struggle here with the hospitals. There's a waiting, like, you have to wait forever. You know what I mean? Like, that money could be going, like, there's things that could be done better. And, like, I'm not saying, you know, the politicians aren't doing their job. They are doing their job. It's hard to manage everything, every department of every part of the sector of people help the government helping. But I just felt that there was a thing, and it's no different than and it, maybe I'm expressing my opinion much. Like, I remember this one guy, he left the country and he went to the US and he was really, he got sick and he came back to Canada because of the health care. Now, he had, I'll tell you, they questioned him to see if he was still in the country. Like, you know, because if you leave the country for a certain amount of time, you're not covered when you come back.
8: Yeah, you need to be here for, I think, at least 100 days every 6 months or something like that.
7: Yeah. So he came back and he found somebody to, you know, to write a letter saying he's been back and forth and been here. And he wasn't. So, like, so basically he got free health care, paying taxes in the United States, but not here in Canada. And I just felt like those are those moments in your head. You don't say anything. Well, I'm saying something now, but
8: right.
7: You know, but you know what I mean?
8: You gotta, like, wait till your radio show to say something about it.
7: Yeah. But those things, but they should track that more and say, hey, sorry, listen, you've been paying taxes over there and nothing here. And you want our full healthcare system. And people here are waiting in line, and, you know, and then you show up out of nowhere for after not being in the country for 5 to 10 years and expecting full health care. Like, it's tough. But anyway, on to real estate.
8: You got it. That's right. Lots of real estate to talk about. That's for sure. Rob Golfi is with us, and this is the Golfi Real Estate Show. We're going to talk about inheritance. We've got a big generation of inheritance coming, and that means maybe less homes are going to be going for sale. Now, Rob has some really interesting numbers in terms of how many single-family homes we're building now as opposed to what we used to be building. You're not going to want to miss that. This is the Golfi Real Estate Show on 610 CKTV. Thank you.
9: WQEW on the Burlington Skyway. We're getting reports of a collision. We're seeing heavy delays from the junction, and then a stalled vehicle still being reported. 40 rebound QEW approaching Victoria Avenue, causing delays from Ontario Street, Beamsville. The 7th Street on-ramp to the Toronto bound QEW is also reporting a stalled vehicle. And on the Welland Canal, the Lakeshore Road Bridge is raising soon. The FIFA Countdown Concert is here, a linked multi-city event on June 10 in Toronto, Los Angeles, and Mexico City. 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I'm Lex Tan, 610 CKTB Time Saver Traffic, next in 15 minutes.
0: Partly cloudy for tonight. There is a chance of some showers, a risk of a thunderstorm, and staying warm in the overnight hours, low of 21. Tomorrow, mix of sun and cloud, 60% chance of showers in the morning and early in the afternoon, risk of a thunderstorm as well, high of 29, feeling more like 35. Friday, cloudy, 60% chance of rain, high of 26. Saturday, looks beautiful, sunshine, high of 26. I'm Bonnie Heslop on 610 CKTB.
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6: Welcome back to the Golfy Real Estate Show. I'm Steph Vivier, and Rob Golfy is with us today. We're talking real estate. Let's talk inheritance, Rob. There is a big number of houses that are going to change hands through inheritance. And this is becoming really important to your industry, obviously, because we're talking about houses. But then those houses aren't going on the market, right?
7: That's right. That's right. So there was an article that says Canada is heading towards the, a future where more family homes are inherited instead of purchased, largely because fewer detached homes are being built and families are getting smaller. Now, the article argues that this could create a major wealth divide between Canadians who inherit property and those forced to compete for increasingly scarce homes. Now, over the last decade, construction of single and semi-detached homes has dropped sharply while population growth surged, now pushing ownership further out of reach. Now, the concern is that home ownership may increasingly depend on family wealth rather than the hard work or income. That's it, and it is happening. It is happening. So I found that a lot of times we will get called in and the homeowner or no, the estate will say to us, you know, what's the value? And there might be two, three, four siblings. And one of the siblings will either end up taking over the property. And they'll mortgage, you know, and then with through the inheritance, they'll figure it out between them. Sometimes if there's only the only sibling, which we just saw one in Chippewa, he inherited the house from his parents and he's there. Right. And it, we're seeing that more and more where they're keeping the property in the family home. And I know one guy, the house was built early 1900s. It's the third generation right now that has the house. Wow. It just kept passing down the line. And so it's...
6: So is this a case where the parents are, say, moving on to like a rental, apartment, retirement community sort of thing? Or is everyone living in the house until, you know, someone passes away? What's going on?
7: It's mostly when they're living in a house and somebody passes away. Because if the parent, like if they leave and go into an old age home or nursing home and they sell the house, the house gets sold. But if they actually pass away while they're living there, right? Sometimes the husband or one of the spouses passes away, the other one still lives there, then that one passes away. And then now the family has to deal with the house, the estate. A lot of times they end up keeping the house and either one of the siblings moves in, or the only sibling moves in and they stay there because a lot of times they grew up in that neighborhood. And so they kind of very familiar. They love the neighborhood. And there's some residents that live in the neighborhood that they know of when they grew up there. So, but a lot of it's happening. So it is making, real estate, scarce out there for people to buy.
6: Okay. And so I know you're not a tax expert, but when that happens, if you inherit a home, do you have to pay tax on it when you take it over?
7: There is a probate tax that you have to pay, and so that's why a lot of times we get called to give a letter of opinion of the value of the home in today's market, and I think they have to pay that tax up front. So let's say the house is worth $700,000. I'm not sure it works out to so many dollars per $1,000 or something like that, and they would have to pay to the whatever the estate tax is, but a lot of times, and they'll pay that, they'll get that done, and then they'll figure out what they want to do. But a lot of times, people put the house under their kids' names, and you got to be careful when you do that. I can tell you, I got a story about that. I can tell you when you put your house under your kids' names, and but we'll finish this part. But I'll tell you about a story about this happening right now as we're speaking. And I'm helping an elderly lady trying to figure that out herself.
6: Oh, wow.
7: But definitely a lot of people are inheriting. Sometimes the grandkids, the kids will want to live there. The grandkids, they'll buy the house. Mm-hmm. I mean, if somebody's in their 80s, mid-80s, close to 90s, let's say they're in their 80s, they've got children that are in their probably 50s and 60s. Mm-hmm. And they got grandchildren that are probably in their 20s and 30s.
6: Right.
7: So their kids in their 20s and 30s, they may end up saying, "Hey, you know, I grew up coming here, visiting grandma, grandpa. I want to buy the house or whatever." Or they, you know, they'll pass the house down to the grandchild. It just depends whatever the will is or the parents and all that kind of stuff. But it's happening a lot. It's happening a lot now. Like I know, a buddy of mine that I grew up with in Niagara Falls, he lives in the house with his mother. He's taking care of his mother, but when she passes, he's going to stay there. So he's not, the house is not going for sale. He's going to stay there till he passes.
6: Right.
7: So that house will stay in the family probably for another 20, 25 years, right?
6: Yeah,
7: so.
6: And then you end up having a lack of homes on the market. Right. And this is a real big problem, Rob. Tell us about the numbers of houses Canada used to build versus what we're doing now, because I think those are pretty astounding.
7: So Canada used to build 30 to 40 detached semi-homes per 100 people.
6: Wow.
7: Now it's closer to 13.
6: Oh.
7: That's crazy. It's crazy.
6: Less than half.
7: It's little. Now, think about this. Weren't we talking like a year and a half ago, 2 years ago, that we have a major shortage of homes in this country?
6: Oh, we've known it for a while. Isn't the whole thing Doug Ford's government was that he was going to build, I forget what it was, 10,000, I don't know, 100, I don't know. His whole thing was he was going to build a lot of houses. We haven't got there. And it's been for a while.
7: Right. So now it seems like we have the condos, there's a ton of condos that have been built and they're empty. And we're not building any houses. They're talking about, you know, building houses, but it's not as a big subject line as it used to be 2 years ago. Like, oh, we have to build, you know, $500,000 homes or whatever per year for the next, you know, 10 years.
6: Yeah, it was supposed to be 1.5 million homes in 10 years. That was the promise.
7: Okay, there you go. And they're not even, like, we've fallen so far behind that they're going to have to build a lot more than that. So it just, it's hard to gauge. Like rental apartments have come down because a lot of developers have built rental apartments. So renting a home now is a lot cheaper than it was 2-3 years ago. So that's a good thing for people that are renting. And, I'm not sure if we have a shortage or if we have a surplus. It's hard to gauge what's going on. Like overnight, it seems like, you know, like if we have a shortage of homes, why aren't we building homes? Like, why is there people holding off and waiting? And are a lot of people just sitting, living with their friends and family and waiting for the market to change? I don't know. But a lot of people are just taking the house instead of taking the money.
6: And then what happens here, house? Rob, when you talk about this, we are building these homes, like 13 homes per 100 people. So are we heading to a place where we've got more renters? Like we're going to have basically a class divide where you've got people that own homes because maybe they've inherited them. And then the larger population just can't afford.
7: Absolutely. We're going to have more renters. That percentage is going to go up in the next 5 years. And if you look in Germany, I think it is 40% or even more. I can't remember the number, but the rental population, I think, is greater than the homeownership population in Germany. Mm. Just because of the affordability there. And it's been like that for a long time.
6: And that's where you go if you don't end up building these homes. All right. So give us the story here, Rob. You mentioned people maybe putting their homes in their kids' names before they pass away. And that prompted, you've got something for us.
7: So what happened was, I got a story here where an elderly lady put her house, she added her daughter's name and her boyfriend's name on title.
6: Okay.
7: Then she convinced the mother to mortgage the house and put a line of credit on there. And I think she's afraid to say no. And you know what I mean? Like, she's trying to do this. I mean, there's other siblings involved, but this sibling is doing this. And I said to her, is she paying the mortgage? She goes, yeah, she's paying, but she keeps taking money out of the line of credit. I go, and I said, but what happens if she can't afford it? Like, you're going to have to sell the house. Like, right. Like, you had your house paid for. You had your house paid for. You were collecting $2,000 in pension money a month, which covers your taxes, utilities, and food, and whatever that gives you that. You're good. You can keep that house for the rest of your life without worrying about anything else. And then, but if your daughter doesn't pay anymore, decides to leave, and you're on the hook for that, and you're going to have to move. And if you move and have to rent something, it's going to cost you $2,000 a month just to rent something.
6: Yeah.
7: And she's almost in tears. Like, I'm kind of giving her. And I said, go to the bank. I said to her, go to the bank like tomorrow, like the next day, I said, and tell them to cut off the line of credit. Just stop it.
6: Yeah.
7: Because they keep taking money out of there. So you really got it. Like, first of all, she made the mistake of putting it under her daughter's boyfriend's name. Why was that important? And I think maybe, I don't know if it's because they knew they needed somebody with a job earning money so they can pull money out of it. She didn't use any of that money that they mortgaged the house with. That money went to the daughter and the boyfriend.
6: Well, this is the part, you know, that it sounds almost like, I'm not sure how old this woman is, but it's like a form of financial abuse, right? Where
7: She's in her, I think, mid-70s. I think she's in her mid-70s.
6: Well, then you've got that whole other level there. And you're right. Yeah. When you hear these people are afraid. They're afraid their children are going to cut them off because maybe they're a little more isolated now. They don't have a community of friends around them and things. So they do become fearful and do things out of fear of being isolated, because that's really the worst thing that can happen to them, and then they make decisions that they might not otherwise make with their finances. And this, that's scary. I hope she takes your advice, Rob. That's you know, because you're right, she could be in a really difficult position.
7: So her, now here's the big news: her mortgage, the mortgage renewal is up in August, and so sometimes people will, like, she's opening up to me because she feels, you know, maybe I can help her in a certain way or not. But she said, like, do you mind if I call you back in July? And I said, yes. And I said, you know, you got no choice because you're dependent on your daughter now. You are totally dependent because she's the one that's paying the mortgage. Mm-hmm. But she's also going in or reaching into your line of credit and taking money from it. And that's just going to keep increasing appointments. But the problem is, she doesn't know if they can afford to even pay the mortgage renewal that's coming up.
6: Oh no.
7: Yeah. Oh. So she may end up renting and being probably being living in a less you know, way of that she was before. Mm-hmm. She's, you know, like, this lady had her house paid for, and now she's going to be on, she can end up being in a really bad, you know, old apartment that really she shouldn't have to be. So if you have kids, make sure you really know your kids. You really know it. And don't mortgage your house if the kids want money. Just say, hey, listen, this is your future. You don't know how long you're going to live for. If you live to 90 years old, you need that. That's your retirement.
6: Yeah.
7: You're going to need that. And your child, you know, like, hopefully they're, you know, everybody loves their kids. There's no doubt about it. They want to help them out. But remember, you got to think about yourself too. So don't let the kids take advantage, and talk to somebody else about it. And, you know, I mean, like, it's just like this lady here, she's just kind of being like, you know, wants to do everything for a kid. But now she's deep down inside, she realizes in her head that this is not a good thing what they're doing to her.
6: Yeah.
7: But
6: they say on the airplane, you got to put your oxygen mask on first. And that's what you have to do in life, too.
7: Yeah. Yeah. So, I'll find out more in July. She's going to call me in July and when her mortgage renewal comes up, and then, maybe we can set her up, find a way where, you know, she's not, hopefully she doesn't have to dip into her own money, because, you know, let's see what happens with the kids. But be careful when you put the kids' names on your property. You know, you got to know who their partners are. That's one. And make sure they have a signed contract that says, hey, listen, you, if your kids separate or divorce or whatever, they don't have any, they have zero, they can't touch any of the properties or anything that that was put in your name just to secure for future generations if you put your name on it. And I know a lot of people that put their name, their kids' names on the properties, and it's all good, but they're not remortgaging. They're not mortgaging the property. So you got to be careful that way.
6: Definitely. And we all have good intentions until we don't, right? So yeah. Lessons learned right there. All right. Speaking of relationships, a new trend where you're together, but you're not really together. Rob's going to explain next here on 610 CKTV.
4: KBW approaching Victoria Avenue. We're still getting reports of a stalled vehicle, but it looks like delays in the area have alleviated. Toronto bound KBW approaching Jordan, a stalled vehicle reported there as well. And we've got reports that a lane is closed. In St. Catharines, we've got a stalled vehicle on Cosby Avenue, north of Dieppe Road. A tow truck is on scene handling that. On the Welland Canal, the Carlton Street Bridge is scheduled to raise soon. 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I'm Lex Tan, 610 CKTB Time Saver Traffic, next in 15 minutes.
8: Partly cloudy for tonight. There is a chance of some showers, a risk of a thunderstorm, and staying warm in the overnight hours, low of 21. Tomorrow, mix of sun and cloud, 60% chance of showers in the morning and early in the afternoon, risk of a thunderstorm as well. High of 29, feeling more like 35. Friday, cloudy, 60% chance of rain, high of 26. Saturday looks beautiful, sunshine, high of 26. I'm Bonnie Heslop on 610 CKTV.
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6: Welcome back. This is the Golfy Real Estate Show. Rob Golfy is with us today. I'm Steph Vivier. Thank you so much for being along. Now, normally, Rob, when you're in a relationship, whether, you know, it's a partnership and it leads to living together at some point or you get married, generally you are under the same roof. But apparently there's a new trend where that's not happening. It's called living apart together. How does this work?
7: It's happening. And you know what the funny thing is? I've known a couple. They got married, but they still stayed in their separate houses from the start of the marriage.
6: Right from the beginning.
7: They were probably on the second marriage, but they just say, hey, we're going to be married. We do everything together, but you know, I'll come to your place. You come to my place, but we're not living together. So there was an article that said a growing number of couples are choosing to stay in committed relationships while living separate homes. Now, a trend called living apart together, LAT, the article explains that many people still want love, commitment, and long-term partnership, but don't necessarily want to share a home. Now, supporters say it helps preserve independence, reduce conflict, maintain romance, and allow both partners to live life on their own terms. Now, experts say the trend is growing due to changing social norms, financial pressures, longer lifespans, and people are valuing personal space more than previous generations. That's, I understand that. I get it. You know, say, hey, honey, let's stay married, but can I live down the street? So I don't have to worry about opening and closing the cupboards and everything, but I still want you to do my laundry though.
6: Well, I bet. Yeah. Is that, how would that conversation go, Rob, if you brought it to?
7: So I think the Canadian guy that's born here can do it.
6: Okay.
7: The European immigrant can't do it. There's no way. That guy's been babied all his life. He needs that partner. So, but it is happening. I knew a couple. They were in Grimsby, and I couldn't believe it when I heard that they live separately. They live separately, and I can't remember if they had children or not, but they did live separately, and. It was kind of funny, and we're talking over 20 years ago.
6: Right, that's a trendsetter. So
7: so to me, I was thinking, wow, isn't that, that's weird, you know what I mean?
6: Yeah.
7: And, but you know what, today, we got all different things happening here today with this world that we're in now, like, you know, I mean, everybody's changing everything, you know? Could you live apart from your partner?
6: I don't know if I would see him if we didn't live together, Rob. Like, that's the fact that we live together is how we kind of run into each other at this point. So we'd have to definitely change things there. We're so busy doing all kinds of other things. I could see this working though. I hadn't heard of this until recently. I was watching, you know, you're scrolling through social media, and one of the people on there was talking about how her and her spouse live an hour apart because they were both previously married and they both have kids. So their previous partners live where they live, and so it's unfair to the kids to move the kids, right? So what they do is they have kept their respective houses, and until the kids are all 18 and out of the house and doing what they're doing, then they live apart. So I think that's lovely because then you're not, you know, uprooting the kids and changing schedules with your ex-partners and all of that kind of stuff. So I think I could see an argument for that.
7: And then maybe
6: jobs too, right? Like sometimes if somebody has a job where, you know, maybe two people have jobs, but they're in different cities or something like that. But I couldn't see living in the same city as somebody and then not, being in a relationship and not being together.
7: Well, Grimsby's pretty small, so that's not... That's a small, when I moved there, it was only 15,000 population at the time. So now it's doubled, but it's becoming a growing trend. And, I knew somebody that, their spouse lived in the U.S. and they lived here.
6: Okay.
7: And she had a corporate job there, and I don't know how he flew there to see her on weekends, and she came back here. They had a kid. I don't know how they raised the kid. I think the kid was raised here locally in Ontario. But people are doing everything different. We're not at that traditional, you know, Ozzie and Harriet, Leave It to Beaver kind of thing anymore. Things are totally different. Now, think about this. When you're like, if you look at it 30, 40 years ago, a family would have a child and they would go from the home to the marriage. Mm-hmm. Now everybody goes from the home that they're raised in. They move in with their partner, and then they live together, and then they get married. Now, like, pretty well, that's almost 90% of the situation.
6: They have like a trial period of living together before they decide if they want to actually get married.
7: Yeah. And the old Europeans, like, and I'm speaking for myself, like my parents, when, you know, they saw their grandchildren doing that, they go, oh, it's, you know, and my mom would say, oh, it's, you know, it's good that they live together first. You know, they get to know each other.
6: Oh, but, she was fine with that.
7: Well, she's fine because all the grandchildren were doing it. So it's like, it wasn't like just one out of the ordinary. It was all the grandchildren.
6: Yeah.
7: And
6: you know, maybe for her, she thought, man, it would have been nice if I would have got to live with this guy first.
7: Exactly. But those days, it didn't work out that way. Wow. You know, when people got married in the 60s or 50s and 60s and 70s, no, it didn't work out that way. They got to know each other when they moved in together.
6: Exactly. I think you, in some ways, though, if you didn't, you know, a situation where you live in the same town with someone and you're married, but you don't live together, you do have to be more intentional about getting together and spending the time you do together, right? Because like I said, it's more like because we live it together, we run into each other. It's not like we schedule time together. So I don't know, maybe there's something to it that you're making each other feel more special.
7: Yeah, you know what? It is. And then the guy can be sloppy as he wants and in his own house. So that he's not making a mess in his wife's or partner's home. But I think we're seeing more of that. Like a lot of people aren't moving in together as fast as we think like they did before. Like I think we're entering a new, different style of people, generation. Now, people moved in together to save money, of course, if they have one spot. But if they both have money and they can live on their own in each spot, they're going to stay there. They're not going to move in as quickly as they like to, because I think people just want that freedom where they could put their feet up on the couch and just relax without, hey, what are you doing? You got to take out the garbage. You know what I mean? Like, you know what I'm saying? Like, you don't have somebody, you know, whipping you behind. And to do different things, but like I said, we're in a totally different world, totally different generation, and who knows what the next 30 years down the road, what that's going to bring in regards to being married to somebody.
6: Yeah, living apart together.
7: Yes.
6: Okay, let's talk landlords now. There are some landlords that are going to come knock on your door if you're a tenant and say, hey, here's a bunch of money. You should move out. Maybe $5,000, $10,000. Sounds pretty good. But Rob, you've got a warning for us on this one.
7: Yes. Be very, very careful. Like, we know there's been cash for keys, and it's called cash for keys, but there's the catch. Now, sometimes they'll give you $5,000 to $10,000. That sounds great if you're renting and the landlord wants to get you out. But if your rent doubles, which chances are it will, after you move, the money disappears fast. So for long-term tenants in rent-controlled units, the real value may be staying put. So you got to be careful. So like, there's a lot of people that are renting apartments that are paying cheap rent, very cheap. Now, cash for keys, I mean, that's up to the landlord or whoever wants to do it. But that's not like, but you could literally, if you sell a property, you could tell somebody to leave 60, 90 days and say, hey, I sold the property. You're going to have to start looking elsewhere for a residence. Now, if somebody's paying $1,200 a month on a single family home, they're not going to see that ever again. Like,
6: yeah, that just doesn't exist.
7: Yeah. So for them to move, they're to have the same, it's probably going to cost them maybe $2,300 a month. So they're going to, like, it's going to cost them almost like double. You know what I mean? Like, it's going to, and so that's the hard part, because they're used to paying $1,200 versus $2,200 or $2,300. So that's why sometimes they give a hard time. But legally, if you sell a property, if you sell it and it's sold, you give them their notice to leave, they have to leave. There's no doubt. And so sometimes people, but in apartment buildings, it's different. Small apartments. You may have to give them, say, hey, listen, if you leave, I'll give you 10 grand. Now, getting the rents up to date in a building for a landlord can mean a couple $100,000 more in value. And that's why they're willing to pay $5,000-$10,000 for someone to leave. If it's an apartment building or a small apartment building, they can do that. So that's the one thing. So when you're a tenant and you're getting off that, getting that cash, you got to be careful that you can find something that's similar, or you can afford what you're moving into. But some landlords are paying big dollars to let tenants out. Now, at the beginning of COVID, a lot of this was happening and tenants were getting pushed out. And there was no cash, nothing. Then as time went on and, you know, caught on, then tenants started asking for cash. But now it's difficult to buy an apartment building and get people out to pay. And if you pay them, great, they move. If they don't, they don't. So, but yeah, be careful if you're a tenant. make sure you can afford the next place you can go to.
6: Yeah, you should definitely know your rights. And Rob, before we go, a lot of people in Ontario are missing mortgage payments. Delinquencies are up. These are some eye-watering numbers from Equifax Canada.
7: It's scary. It's scary. So Ontario homeowners are falling behind on their mortgage payments at a growing rate. According to the new report from Equifax Canada, Ontario's mortgage balance delinquency rate jumped 52% year over year in the first quarter of 2026. Wow. Now, rising from 0.24% to 0.36% to 36%, that means more homeowners are missing mortgage payments for a 90 days or longer. So what happens is after 90 days, banks start going into foreclosure mode. Now, the biggest pressure points are higher priced housing markets like the GTA, where many homeowners took on a large mortgage during the pandemic when interest rates were ultra low. Now, as mortgage renewals at much higher rates, many are experiencing serious payment shock. Now, also the cost of living is killing us too. Right. On top of that, the cost of going to the gas station and, you know, like $100, like, you know, a 60 liter tank, you know, like it's tough. Like, you know what I mean? Like it's like the large trucks, these guys driving pickup trucks. Oh my God. You think they're going to be driving around like they used to? They're if they don't have to go anywhere, they're not going to drive. Those things suck gas like crazy. So, but the cost of living is killed everybody. And with the mortgage, the groceries, the everything, the taxes, it's hard for a person to afford their mortgage. And if they're behind, they're trying. These people that are delinquent, they're not being delinquent on purpose. They're delinquent. It's just there's only so much money that goes across. And especially if they're mortgage renewed, their mortgage payments went up probably $500 to $1,000 a month. So that's an additional on top of what they were paying before. So it's tough out there. It's very tough out there.
6: It is. So do you think we're going to see more forced sales because of this?
7: We'll see sales. They're starting to happen. Power sales are happening. Okay. There's we're seeing that. We've got a few of them ourselves that, you know, lenders and banks have called us to put up for sale to get them sold right away.
6: Well, it's scary stuff for sure. Work with your banker. You definitely don't want to miss a mortgage payment because, like you pointed out, Rob, it's hard to get back into that market as soon as you're out. So whatever you can do.
7: Absolutely. Just if you can't afford it, just call us. We'll go in and you know, maybe you have to downsize a house, or maybe you just

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4: Construction on the QEW in Fort Erie includes the Bowen Road on-ramp to the Fort Erie bound QEW and the Concession Road on-ramp to the Fort Erie bound QEW. Both are shut down. And Fort Erie bound QE at Gilmore, we still have crews working in the right lane. On the Welland Canal, the Queenston Street and Mellonby Avenue bridges are raised. 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I'm Lex Tan, 610 CKTB Time Saver Traffic.
5: From the National Newsroom of the Canadian Press, I'm Jason White. The Liberal government has tabled its legislation to ban kids from social media and regulate artificial intelligence chatbots. Social media platforms would have to block access for kids under 16 unless they put in place sufficient safeguards to get an exemption from the government. The government's bill does not prescribe a specific method to verify a user's age. U.S. President Donald Trump says he's not looking to renew the Canada-U.S.-Mexico agreement on trade. Trump made the comments today in the Oval Office when reporters asked about the July 1st deadline to renew the Continental Free Trade Pact. If that deadline passes, the agreement would stay in place, but subject to an annual review for up to 10 years. Meanwhile, Canada and Turkey have agreed to restart initial discussions on a free trade agreement. Canada and Turkey held talks on a free trade plan in 2010 and 2013, but the federal government's website says there wasn't enough common ground at that time to pursue negotiations. Prime Minister Mark Carney says there's no big drama surrounding the Gordie Howe International Bridge between Ontario and Michigan. He says its opening will take as long as it needs.
6: Everyone's working hard to make sure the bridge is open as soon as possible. There's no big drama. If it takes a little longer, it'll take a little longer, but this will benefit Canadians, Americans, business, tourists, residents for decades and decades to come.
5: President Donald Trump said in February that the U.S. would need to be compensated before he'd allow the bridge to open. Canada paid to build the bridge, and it's co-owned by the federal government and the state of Michigan. Protesters rallied on Parliament Hill today to oppose the Alto high-speed rail project. Brigitte Berube owns property near Hawkesbury, Ontario, close to the Quebec border, and she says her community's concerned the railway would block access to local farm roads.
7: If we had to go around, you know, a big U to get to the other part, it would be a problem because obviously you have to keep an eye on your properties, on your machinery, and on the every part of it, right? So that's an issue, the issue for ambulances.
5: Federal Transport Minister Stephen McKinnon says more consultations are planned before a final high-speed rail route is chosen. Bank of Canada Governor Tiff Macklem says Canada's economy is not in recession, even though GDP for the last two quarters was negative.
8: Recession is not the word I would use. I would describe the economy as weak. It hasn't grown really in the last year. There's excess supply in the economy. There's slack in the labor market. We're certainly assessing that closely, and as we indicated, we're prepared to respond as needed.
5: The Bank of Canada left its benchmark interest rate unchanged today at 2.25%, its fifth consecutive hold. This is the Canadian Press. In sports, the NHL Players Association has asked the league to investigate Mike Babcock's ill-fated tenure with the Columbus Blue Jackets. The Associated Press says the request followed reports the Edmonton Oilers wanted to hire him. Babcock resigned from the Blue Jackets in September 2023, less than 3 months after taking the job. His request for personal photos from players in an attempt to get to know them drew criticism as an invasion of privacy. In baseball tonight, the Toronto

0: Blue Jays play the rubber match of their three-game series with Philadelphia. Canada continues to prepare for its World Cup opener Friday against Bosnia-Herzegovina. Veteran striker Kyle Larin says his group's ready for the country's first-ever World Cup match on home soil.
1: Prepare the same as we've always been. I think when the big games came, we showed up. I think we showed in Copa America we're able to play against anybody, even the best Argentina.
0: Canada enters as the 30th ranked team in the world. Bosnia-Herzegovina comes in at number 64. From the Canadian Press, I'm Jason White.
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3: Partly cloudy for tonight. There is a chance of some showers, a risk of a thunderstorm, and staying warm in the overnight hours, low of 21. Tomorrow, mix of sun and cloud, 60% chance of showers in the morning and early in the afternoon, risk of a thunderstorm as well, high of 29, feeling more like 35. Friday, cloudy, 60% chance of rain, high of 26. Saturday, looks beautiful, sunshine, high of 26. I'm Bonnie Heslop on 610 CKTV.
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4: And maybe friendships, who knows? The topic for today is never having to ask. Jen, what are we asking for?
5: Anything from greet us when we get into the door to give us a birthday extraordinaire celebration to just put dishes away. It could be anything. It's when we're in a relationship and we sort of want our partner to anticipate our needs without us having to ask for them to be taken care of.
4: Tony, why don't you do that for me? That'd be great.
6: As your producer, I think I already do, but
4: that's kind of the job, actually. Yeah,
6: it's kind of the job. I am going to come at this from a very similar perspective. I agree that romance loses magic when it has to be asked for.
4: Yeah.
6: But I find the expectation is often placed almost entirely on men. Mm-hmm. To initiate, to plan, to surprise, to pursue. While women are positioned mainly as the recipients of all these wonderful things. And I'm not even saying that there's anything wrong with that, because there's a part of me that's very traditional.
4: Let's establish one thing. There's a gentlemanly standard of courtship that I think men have a responsibility to deliver.
6: Absolutely.
4: Yeah. And so, I would go as far as at least my standard are things like opening doors and doing those kind of things. I mean, that would be a baseline standard. But it makes me feel icky a little bit, Jen, when it's this shouldn't have to ask, because good communication and it's funny. There's one of the ways from a man's perspective it's been phrased to me is that a man goes to war all day in today's society and comes home, and the last thing he needs is to go to war at home. And I imagine, you know, that could be translated both ways to both genders, but. Like, what are we missing here in our understanding of never having to ask?
5: So I don't think it's never having to ask. Let me start this off just by saying how we came up with the idea for today's discussion. It's because it's trending online and on TikTok and on Instagram, and it's younger people who are dating or are with a partner that maybe they haven't been with super long term. And so this idea of, like, plan the date, like, you know, do something. I could speak from my personal situation, you know, in relationships, I find that I don't want to depend on someone and I don't want to be disappointed because I know communication's important, that I actually, hey, why don't we do this? Or are you open for a date night? You know, because I'm media, I was just actually invited to this restaurant opening. Why doesn't that become our date night? And I'm using other things like maybe a work event to be a date night when what I really want is quality time.
4: It sounds like we're all on the same page when it comes to, you know, participating and being active in the relationship. Mm-hmm. Then the question becomes, if the topic is an online topic, never having to ask, just the topic, that seems so incredibly toxic to me as a trend online. Because here's the thing, is that somebody will never pass a test they don't know they're taking.
5: Yeah.
4: And if we're testing our partners, and that's what people are seeing online, Jen, that's scary to me. I think that's why I feel icky about it.
5: I think that if you're in a maybe a toxic type of relationship and you aren't spending quality time, or whatever your love language is or whatever you need in that relationship is not being met, and you've communicated, sometimes to see these quote unquote happy couples, and let's keep in mind, this is a highlight reel. It is curated for your viewing pleasure. But sometimes what is healthy, I'd argue, is that reminder that the idea of that can exist. I mean,
4: do you think people actually get that, though? I think you're right. I think it's very well said. But do you think people get that?
5: I don't. And I think that that's why this is a good reminder. I know for years, my number one advice, if you are needing to remove yourself from a relationship that's no longer serving you, is the opposite of what most relationship experts say, which is spend time with couples you admire. You know, I hear the worst of the worst from people because of the nature of my job and what I do and give advice on. But I went out for dinner with a couple who've been together for years, who I admire, that have a toddler at home, had a night off. They included me in their date night, and I said, I'll just stay for a drink because you guys don't have time alone. And they're like, no, stay with us. It's nice for us to have like adult out time, just not even just alone with each other. What I bore witness to was, you know, the husband playing with her hair, her ponytail, while we're sitting at this fancy restaurant just because it's natural and they're usually sitting at home. He's probably doing it. You know, he's being generous with how he orders. Oh, you love this, remembering her favorite dish. She cut off and said what she wanted too, but it was a reminder that she didn't have to ask for little things to be taken care of. There was a sense of ease.
4: I get that. So, Tony, when are you going to start ordering me dinner and taking me out then? You're kind of like my work wife.
6: So I'm going to address a couple of things. Number one, we've addressed the online highlight reel or script. Let's remember, these aren't real moments. They're curated, they're staged, they're outright fabricated in most cases, and they're only there to, you know, make them emotion relatable, but also we're there to provoke validation or sharing the actual clip so it gets, you know, a lot of online traction. But it doesn't always represent real relationships.
5: Of course.
6: Here's what a real relationship looks like: petting her hair, knowing her favorite meal, and for some reason, there's never any feedback. For some reason, it's always, and it goes both ways. I mean, the woman could be doing all the giving, or it could be the man doing a lot of this giving. And there's just rarely that positive reinforcement, like, I like that. I appreciated that.
4: Yeah, you know, that's a good point, Tony. And not that it's not one-sided one way, but we never hear that part, Jen. You know what would be really great is that if you could see it, because this is, I still think there's such an appetite of people that don't realize it's curated, that that's the reason why it's being consumed, right? And that's very scary to me. I would love to see somebody make a bunch of videos, kind of like Tony's saying, where it's a couple that walks up and says, hey, babe, you know what? We haven't been out in a while. Would you take some time and maybe, you know, planning, you know what, we love to go to the theater. We haven't gone in a while. Maybe we should go. Is that something we can do? And just ask. I don't see a problem with asking, because chances are in the next few weeks when there's a good show coming, there's going to be a date happening.
5: See, I ask for the date when I feel like, okay, it's been a while. We really need to connect. Like, there's a disconnect. Let's reconnect. And then they're like, okay, we'll just plan it and I'll show up. Or what do you want to do? And it's like, no, but we haven't been connecting, so I want to see some effort there. So I don't want to always be the one choosing. But then because I am someone who wants to make things easy, then I just choose a place. And it's nice because it's a place I want to go to. But like, sometimes it's nice for someone to do things for you unprompted as well. And I think that when there is a bit of a disconnect in the relationship, or things haven't maybe been so easy, coming back together and your partner just showing you in some ways maybe that they care or that they hear you. I think that's what it is, Shane. It's the I see you.
4: Yeah.
5: Yeah,
4: it's I see you, 100%. But I think that maybe it's just my opinion. On the other side of it is that I think there's nothing wrong with saying, hey, I feel like you've been really busy at work, and I could really look to feel like you want to spend time with me right now. And they might just go and say, you know what, there's nothing I want more than to go hang out and eat hot dogs with Tony right now, right? and that's sometimes all you need to hear. Last word, Tony, you got 10 seconds.
6: I believe that you shouldn't have to ask. I really do, but it only works when both people feel seen. And this phrase assumes that emotional mind reading in a system where one person often initiates and the other one is often evaluating whether things are going on, that's turning romance into a chore. I think both people need to be in on this. Both people need to show initiative. Both people need to show appreciation. And reciprocity is very important.
4: There's only so many times you fail the test before you finally quit the class, right?
7: Exactly. 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
1: 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And the entire conversation digging into pilots making meow sounds on the radio. Shane Hewitt and the Night Shift. I'm in Ottawa. I'm Shane Hewitt. John Torrey Jr. is somewhere in and around Toronto. And actually, John, this is the first time in weeks and weeks and weeks that I've talked to you. You've actually been home. You haven't been off flying somewhere.
2: I know. I mean, it's unusual. I had to, the locks had been changed, and I tripped over an unfamiliar pair of shoes on my way in.
1: I talk to this guy in hotel rooms more often than I do at home. It's kind of wild, but that's the life of a pilot. Like when you're, John, like when you're flying, tell me how that feels. Like when, I mean, yeah, you're flying routes that you've flown before, but you seem to me anyway to really, truly love it. Like when you're flying, maybe share your favorite part of it, taking off, landing. I mean, what is it that's magic for you?
2: I mean, I think a lot of people who have been doing this for a long time will tell you their favorite part is when you land on the last leg coming home. But certainly there's no feeling like leaving the ground. And after you've been doing it for a while, I've been flying, I think, for 23 years. The bond you get to build with the people sitting beside you, and they change, and you get to know these people. And I'm a talker, probably no surprise. And so you get to learn about this person who's sitting right beside you, and there's an inherent trust given what you're up there doing. And I find that part fun. And of course, the part that's hard is, as I tell people getting into the business, everything happens when you're away. And that's a lot of good things, you know, birthdays and anniversaries and stuff like that. But it's also some of the hard things, too. And you can just feel very, very far away.
1: Yeah. Yeah. It is a part of the equation, right, is the being away.
2: Yeah. Yeah, and those hotel rooms, even if they're 300 miles away, you can't leave, and so they can feel very far away. But at the same time, as you get on in years and you fly those same routes, you're trying to do better and better and better, and you're just trying to make it more perfect or more by the book, or some, you know, different challenges, and you're dealing with different weather, or maybe realizing something you did last time, going, I'm going to do that better, or maybe trying to just be better on the radio.
1: Yeah, I'd be better on the radio. So here is audio from ctvnews.ca of some pilots communicating that has caused a bit of a stir.
3: Meow.
4: You guys, you need to be professional pilots.
3: Meow, meow, meow.
4: This is why you're still flying RJ.
1: RJ Regional Jet, John?
2: Yeah, they're talking about a regional jet. Usually the CRJ, the Canadair Regional Jet.
1: Yeah. But they don't know who was making those sounds, would they?
2: No, you don't. You never know. So there's a common frequency that every aircraft is supposed to listen to if they have time, and it's called the guard frequency. And that's the one where, if nothing else, if you were in real trouble, you would just broadcast there and say, anyone who can hear me, I'm so-and-so, and I need help. And somebody will answer you. And it's also monitored by the various militaries and air traffic control and search and rescue and all that stuff. It's the frequency that the emergency beacons transmit on. And that's where the people do the meowing. And you hear it all the time. So they do it on there. So it's very hard for any air traffic control to pinpoint who it is, because there's not necessarily voice familiarity. And if they do this, people do this like every day. It's constant. You hear it all the time. And it's really annoying. I'm laughing only because it's so juvenile.
1: Yeah. Okay. So I get it from the context of making a joke. This is interesting to me because a couple of things. Number one, it doesn't mean they're pilots either, does it? Because it's just a radio frequency.
2: They're almost definitely pilots, because for some reason it just seems to be like a stupid thing that pilots would do. So I can't imagine anyone else doing it. I mean, if someone else is going to invest that level of energy, I'll listen to them meow. But the only people who really have access to the equipment, and you can often tell by the background noise that you can hear the wind noise of another flight deck, and so you can hear that it's flight crew making the sound. So now I'm going to say it's always pilots.
1: All right, fair enough. Close the window before you make cat noises. So, okay, so tell me then, you just said search and rescue listens to this frequency. Everybody's listening to this frequency in case you get in trouble. There is a protocol, right? I mean, you do have to get your radio license. That's another thing most people don't realize. There actually is a license to talk on that radio. It's not like it's difficult to get, but you do have to get it. And it's I guess the scary part is you would hate for someone to say, you know, mayday, mayday, mayday, I need help. And then all of a sudden it gets interrupted by somebody meowing and things get missed. I'm assuming that's really the trouble.
2: That is the entire point, especially if it was a smaller aircraft that was lower or closer to the ground and they didn't have a lot of time to make that transmission. They might only get a chance to make one transmission. And if people are horsing around and that's why it doesn't get heard, that might delay an emergency response or even worse, perhaps a location knowing where they were or a chance to ask one more question. Because if somebody is making that desperate transmission, the air traffic control will ask around where they think the aircraft was and they'll say, oh, John, you're flying along. How did you hear them very strongly? And then I'll say yes or no. And then that'll help them to understand where this aircraft was.
1: Interesting.
2: Or maybe I can ask them a question even once they're on the ground. If I'm near them, I'm within eyesight range and I can ask, or visual range and radio range, and can ask them a question.
1: Oh, so you could even almost hop, skip, relay a message if that's the case, just because of the proximity to them?
2: That happens all the time. Yes, these relays, especially in the more remote areas, because of the curvature of the Earth, the closer you are to the ground, the shorter the distance the radio wave travels. Just like FM radio, it is FM radio, the radios we use. And so if an airplane is sitting on the ground, the closest obstacle, like trees or buildings or mountains, are going to obstruct the radio waves. But they can go straight up to the aircraft flying overhead, and then that aircraft can talk over 100 miles to the receiving station that's on the ground somewhere far away.
1: Oh, remarkable. So, Okay, now I get the fun part, and it is cute and stuff, but I mean, this is not really the place for cute. Is that a safe bet for this? Because, I mean, it does, from that perspective, it sounds juvenile anyway. Like, I don't understand the point, I guess. Do you know how it started?
2: As somebody who actually appreciates a decent contribution to humor, it's unoriginal. Everyone's just doing it now, and I just think it sounds ridiculous, and I have no idea how it started. It's been happening since I started flying. Every now and then, for example, if there's a major sporting event, and some of these aircraft have Wi-Fi and satellite TV, so somebody will come on that frequency and give you an update. Like, for example, if you're out flying when the Masters is settled or the Super Bowl, somebody will come on the radio that same common frequency, and they'll just give the update. They'll say, oh, you know, Seahawks won or something like that, or, you know, Rory won, and everyone just kind of appreciates it because it's a message for everybody. And every now and then a pilot will kind of screw up and hit the wrong switch, and they'll do their entire spiel on that frequency, and then they'll get mocked for about a minute, and then the government, the military people, or the air traffic control people will get on and use that teacher voice like you heard and tell everyone to knock it off. I just think the meowing is, I just think it's unoriginal. That to me is, it's so beneath. We're a proud, skilled trade of people, and we think we're smart, and then this is what we reduce
1: this
2: ourselves
1: is what you get.
2: To.
1: Although it would be funny to hear the radio call of the welcome aboard, everybody. It's flight number 123, and that stuff.
2: And then
1: stuff.
2: It just immediately follows with, because those are on the ground, so it's other airplanes that are on the ground or nearby, and it immediately follows people asking, like, what's the in-flight meal, and what's the
1: movie,
2: God. And, you know, just so good. All that kind of stuff. So yeah.
1: I love it. All right, do we have a clip one more time, David, before we go here?
4: Guys, you need to be professional pilots.
3: Meow, meow, meow.
4: This is why you're still flying, RJ.
1: John Torrey Jr., thank you very much for the insights, and no cat jokes, no dog jokes. Appreciate you being here.
2: Yeah, thank you.
1: Bye, Shane. I knew you were going to do it. Shane Hewitt of the Night Shift. There you go. It's on ctvnews.ca if you want to see the full article about the cats and dog meowing on the pilot frequencies. I'm Shane Hewitt. I'm in Ottawa. And coming up, we hear an awful lot about AI in the workplace, and we're starting to hear more and more now about AI getting pulled out of the workplace in a big way. So what is happening there? The cost is adding up, it would appear. But where do humans step into this? AI, human in the loop, is the conversation. We're going to dig into.
5: Partly cloudy for tonight. There is a chance of some showers, a risk of a thunderstorm, and staying warm in the overnight hours, low of 21. Tomorrow, mix of sun and cloud, 60% chance of showers in the morning and early in the afternoon, risk of a thunderstorm as well, high of 29, feeling more like 35. Friday, cloudy, 60% chance of rain, high of 26. Saturday, looks beautiful, sunshine, high of 26. I'm Bonnie Heslop on 610 CKTV.
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6: Mohit Rajans is here, thinkstart.ca, bringing AI truly into your life. We've heard these statements humans in the loop. You've heard a lot with military things and government things. Like, you need a human that's actually going to check the stuff. Which, normally, when you're talking about technology, that sounds like a really good plan. Except if you've met the humans. And really, if we really wanted to go back over the course of time, technology has not really been our issue. It's been the humans using the technology. So I have a friend, and he's a greenskeeper at a golf course. And he says, golf course is the best place in the world to work until the golfers show up. And I feel like the internet's kind of the same. Mohit?
7: Yeah, that's a great analogy. I think that many people are watching technology. And innovation becomes so ubiquitous in our lives that we sometimes forget that the people that are making and creating this stuff, they don't necessarily have we humans in mind. We could tell it in design, though. I think you and I have been around the gadget world and technology world long enough to be like, who designed this or who named this? But in this particular situation, what's scaring me, Shane, about what we're talking about is humans in ourselves and the way that we interact. We don't know what the on or off switch is in this technology. And so in many cases, you're seeing businesses say, well, we're safe in using AI technology because we have humans in the loop. But do all humans know what they're responsible for when it comes down to this technology and how it's assisting them work? Is this technology vetted with that human when I'm getting medical information and or passing insurance information to each other? That's the part that's scaring me, because I believe that businesses themselves and people themselves believe that, yeah, somewhere there is a human in the loop.
6: We're going to have a conversation, and we've chatted about it before, that the comparison when you have a problem with Apple, you can contact Apple. When you have a problem with Amazon online, you can get a chat with a real person pretty quick. But when you have a problem with Facebook, you can't. And the distinction there is really, really important. So sometimes there is just no human in the loop and they don't care.
7: Yeah, customer service is the first window that people will refer to, and they say that any of this automation that's happening is problematic, whether it's the intonation that people are dealt with or the fact that, you know, when you spend hundreds of thousands of dollars with a company like Meta and you can't get a hold of somebody, what's the point? Like, what's their point of customer service when it doesn't even exist when the customer needs it? All of this does point to one other thing, though, that you mentioned, is that there are some companies that have become so aggressive at creating automation through AI and technology that they don't even factor in what the first point of human contact should be. So, for example, some franchises, just recently, I think one of the big coffee franchises pulled their entire AI automation because they realized that customers were getting the wrong information because there was no humans checking if the inventory was right. We're not at the place yet where we can give any of these businesses the keys or the wheel, as they say. We can't let them take the wheel. And that's one thing that's scaring me, is that if you as a human don't know what you're responsible for in this, then we keep going back to whether any of this is good for us.
6: You can never pass a test if you don't know you're being tested. That's what the philosophers
7: exactly
6: say, right?
7: I mean, that's a great way to put it. But let's think about public service for 1 second. Okay. Let's think about the idea that if you create a system in which public service is supposed to be equitable and reasonable for everybody to start to use, and the government starts to implement whatever this quote unquote technology innovation is, there's nobody auditing it at this point. So who are you going to hold accountable for what the human in the loop is supposed to do? So we lack both training and awareness at the same time, which is we're going to make most humans stop and say, yeah, maybe I am going to be displaced from my job because I didn't even realize how my work was being redesigned in front of me.
6: That's interesting. Moving the goalposts, I guess, is we don't even know at this point. If the metaphor is moving the goalposts, some people are not even sure they're playing football or curling. Are supposed to be poetry or writing a poem. I guess you kind of got to know what game you're playing.
7: Yeah, I think a tech layoffs this past couple of weeks is a sign. There were employees that thought they were on top of the world with reference to using AI in their companies, and they're basically told that they were the ones that trained some of the updates that the company's using right now to sell. I'm not naming the company, but it's pretty obvious that all of this is happening in real time. So as the human who is listening, how are you the one that remains in the loop, right? Mm-hmm. How do we become the people that say we're almost irreplaceable because of the human powers that we bring to this loop? I think those two are the bigger questions now, is that where do we protect ourselves so that we know we still have control as humans? And also, if we're really good at what we do, how are we the humans that people tap into?
6: Okay, that's interesting. But at the same time, if we did actually go there and say, hey, by the way, Mohit, your expectation is to be the Wizard of Oz, and this is the AI. And you need to not only keep all the little Oompa Loompas in order, but you need to make sure that the machine is running properly. And you have to have a handle on all of this. That's a lot. By the way, you're not an AI expert. You just inherited this with your job, title, because your business card had room on it, and so on and so forth, right? Like, that's the real life scenario. How do we make it fit?
7: Well, I think by design, human in the loop has to be factored into every system that's being implemented, because we can't risk safeguards or unsafe use of any of this technology the way that we can see it almost take control of itself in some cases. By design, before any procurement, meaning any company, any people, etc., start to use it, whether it's at a certain level in their life, children, youth, etc., all of these companies should be held accountable to be creating safe products. And they're not necessarily. And the speed at which they're trying to compete with each other is actually to the detriment of the humans, which is us, that we're speaking for and of. And so we have to go back to this idea. You and I both remember there was a time period where nothing was safe when it came to cybersecurity. No email was, any email could be spoofed, and you always had to look at your email to make sure you weren't downloading something. We're very much still in that space when it comes to AI. And so I hope that it forces some of the bigger players to stop and say, okay, well, we know what everything is capable of, but what if we just designed it for a human to actually be the proper control in this situation? How much better can we make them, and how much better can we make the technology because of it?
6: Yeah, but that that idea imagines a world where they actually provide a service that just provides the service. Like, if I want to have an AI that manages what I want it to manage, tasks A, B, C, and D every day, that would mean the AI actually needs to manage those tasks. What AI is actually doing is it's interrupting the process of those tasks to ask you some questions and say, well, what would you like to see? And da da da da da. So the AI is training us to train it, just like you talked about those people that lost their jobs. So if anybody thinks that when they put in, like, what color is the sky? And it goes, the sky is blue. But then you say, but it's cloudy. Okay, the sky is gray. You got me, goes the AI. But when you say, check the weather and tell me what color the sky is, and it goes, well, right now it's 1 o'clock in the morning, so it's probably black. Then it's actually done the work. But we don't know that. We just go with what it says. And in fact, we're training it. That's a problem, because it's not giving the service that they claim it is.
7: That's a very good point. We are very much in this facade of thinking that AI is this one magical thing. And in fact, to your point, the human side of it is really the contextual side. The what is it that you're trying to get out of it, not what are you necessarily putting into it in order to argue with what is smarter, you or the AI. So contextually, to your point, this is where the human in the loop becomes the biggest part. I think individually, we're going to have such great use case scenarios for the way we're able to do anything from business to live our lives as a result of some of this innovation, but it's not a blanket, right? It doesn't create one solution for Shane. It's not one solution for Mohit. It's way more important for me when I'm doing my research, when I'm writing my books, to have a very important, diligent system where the human is consistently in the loop when it comes down to editing and not inferring any other things. But that might not be as important to somebody else. So I think what we're also pointing to is that humans are ultimately going to decide how this utility works out.
6: You is the answer. Mohit Rajan's, you are smarter than the AI. Shane Hewitt in the Night Shift. Thinkstart.ca to get connected with Mohit. Every time it asks me to, hey, what do you want here? I say the same thing. I say, I pay you. So if you're going to want me to teach you, you're going to have to start paying me. How does that sound? And then all of a sudden it goes, I can't do that. Here's your answer. Blah.
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0: In life, there are things that we want to learn, and we just wish we had more time. And this is one of those things for me. As it came up and I got the information, I was like, I need to learn this. This is cool. And it relates to bumblebees, actually, for me. I feel like bumblebees and bees, if I could ever pick an old man thing, probably beekeeper could be on the list. Butterflies is what we're talking about today. Butterflies are interesting to me because not only are they just perfect, there's all kinds of mystical stories about them. There are fairy tales about them. There are just amazing, don't touch them about them that makes them so cool. And when you see one, generally you stop. You stop what you're doing. Most people do. If you're walking along and one, oh, look, a butterfly. Yet we don't really talk about them and protect them. They migrate like some of them migrate like birds do. All like there's amazing things. So what is the state of the butterfly? Federico Riva is here to help us understand from Carleton University, the state of the butterflies. Federico, you're making my old man dreams come true right now.
2: Yeah, thank you so much, Shane. It's a pleasure to be here. Yeah, we did this big analysis globally when we involved people from all over the places, from India, from Australia, from Europe, from North America, from South America. And really, we were trying to figure out whether we can come up with a picture of how butterfly populations have been doing in the past 20, 30 years. And unsurprisingly, there is a lot of evidence that is mounting about butterfly decline. So we found that in North America and in Europe, there are some pretty clear declining trends. But we also really emphasize in this article how much we miss in terms of understanding of tropical butterflies and butterflies in places in the global south that are a bit less understood. And so it's a bit of a rallying call for increasing our understanding of these places.
0: My understanding is that we actually don't track this stuff very well generally. And when you look at ecosystems, and I don't want to speak out of turn because this is your gig, not mine, but you know, the metaphorical canary in the coal mine are the bumblebees and the butterflies. I mean, when we want to look at ecosystems generally, are these two not two specific little beasts that you can look at and see generally how we're doing?
2: Yes, they are. And they have been historically used as an indicator of ecosystem change. And they respond very quickly because they have these yearly cycles. So every year there is a new generation of butterflies or bumblebees. And so they respond to climate change and they respond to habitat destruction pretty well. So it is an indication of the state of the places where we are living and how human activities are degrading the quality of these ecosystems.
0: Wouldn't we want to track these things better?
2: We do a decent job with butterflies, especially in Europe, in the UK. They just published a 50-year time series. So the first British guy in 1976 started counting butterflies. So they do have some very well sampled places. But other places like in Africa, we have very limited understanding of what is going on. And so the idea of this paper was really putting everybody together, try to set up this global group of butterfly experts and try to come up with a plan to address these gaps.
0: Pollinator loss. Is pollinators both bees and butterflies here? Is that what a pollinator is?
2: Yeah, so pollinators are all these animals that are facilitating plants in their reproduction. And so clearly the bee, like the honeybee, is an example that everybody has known and seen. But butterflies also have been shown to have an important role. Some bats are very important pollinators, hummingbirds. So all these animals that interact with flowers and facilitate plant reproduction. And yeah, butterflies are a bit less well-known than bees, but they've also been shown to play an important role. And there are all sorts of studies showing that a loss in biodiversity of pollinators will eventually cascade into production of food. So it is concerning. Yeah.
0: Yeah, so what do we need to know? Like, what's missing? Because I know that there's a declination generally of these things. At least the patterns are changing, that's for sure. I would imagine migration is a big one. What are we seeing and what needs to be done? Because your research sort of looks at, you know, some solutions too.
2: Yes. So the challenge with insect biodiversity and pollinators is that we have very large number of species. in terms of biodiversity. And in nature, usually when you have a large number of species, some species win and some species lose.
0: Are there places in Canada that are better for butterflies than other places? I would imagine, you know, the more consistent temperature places, all that.
2: Yeah, so biodiversity of butterflies, there are some biodiversity of spots in the southern edge of Canada. The northern part has more, because they are temperature limited, they suffer from very cold temperatures, or at least there are less species that are adapted to those temperatures. So I did my research for my doctorate in Alberta, and I work in Fort McMurray, which is a very cold
0: place. I grew up, I went to high school in Fort McMurray, so.
2: Yeah, I spent so many days in the boreal forest studying butterflies there. And I remember clearly one day it was 33, 34 degrees, and the butterflies just stopped flying. There was nothing going on. So in those places, higher temperatures are a really limiting factor. Whereas in the southern part of Canada, you might have some of these remaining grassland from North America with unique butterfly species or some wetlands, and those are more threatened by land use change. And so maintaining these small pockets of habitat where we live is really important for the persistence of these populations.
0: So tell me, do you hate mosquitoes as much as I do after being in Fort McMurray?
2: Yeah, I did. I remember I did 500 days of fieldwork, so I did a lot of counted a few thousands of butterflies, and the last year it was brutal.
0: Like it's the worst, right?
2: But I just loved it. I mean, for me, I came from Italy, and the boreal forest is such a wild place, and for us in Europe we don't have that perception of space and nature in such a large scale.
0: So, well, you've recently done more work over in Europe. I mean, Canada's a pretty special place. We as Canadians, do we lose, because it's so normal for us, obviously, the things we see. Do we forget, as Canadians, from a guy who's worked outside the country, that, you know, how magical this place can be?
2: Yeah, I think I live a bit in a bubble because I came to study biodiversity and I interact with people studying biodiversity, but Canada is really a special place. And the boreal forest is one of the largest remaining wildlife sanctuary globally. It's such a large space, and you have all these very important species. You mentioned migration. We have the monarch butterfly coming from Mexico up to southern Canada. You know, you have the caribou in the northern range. And so it's really a place where a lot of biodiversity conservation that is relevant not just for the country, but at the global scale really can happen. And I'm hopefully they will continue to happen.
0: So, favorite butterfly, or what is, I mean, we're in Ottawa, we can be a little bit selfish about things around here, but what should we as Canadians look out for when we see butterflies? I mean, are there any different ones that you're special to us?
2: Well, I mean, I think everybody has their own, but I would strongly suggest people that are not interested to just look at the monarch butterfly. And I brought my, so I studied in Italy for my master's, and then I came for my PhD, and I brought my supervisor from my master's thesis, and they've never been to North America, and they saw this monarch butterfly, and they were just like ecstatic. They, you know, it's so large, and it's such a charismatic species. The way it flies, and you know, every kid has seen a monarch and just fell in love with it. So maybe that's the first step. If you're not interested in butterfly, just spend 5 minutes next time you see a monarch and just look at it and experience it.
0: I love it. I can do your love for it's contagious. So thank you for that. Federico Riva, butterflies, paying attention and what we need to know. Selfishly, I find this fascinating. So it's also great for me too.
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4: 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Only until June 14th, in-restaurant at participating Wendy's locations. Taxes extra.
5: There are numerous facts about pre-arranging final arrangements that you may not know. If you have the need to move, they are transferable. If you decide for any reason to switch providers, they are transferable. The funds are always protected. To learn